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5: 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My name's Todd Walker, your host for the Halftime Huddle. 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

0: The Halftime Huddle continues here on iHeartRadio. My name is Todd Walker, and it's great to be your host every week for the Halftime Huddle. Time now to welcome in our guest, Tim Streed, the Director of Communications for the OHSAA. The playoffs again this year will feature just Friday night games. And at the end, everybody ends up at the Hall of Fame Stadium in Canton. And I suppose that's always subject to change, but it seems like the playoffs, the championships, I should say, have found a fairly stable place to go in Canton. But there are maybe new places coming online that could maybe want to host, but the Hall of Fame seems to have worked out very well.
1: Yeah, the Tom Benson Hall of Fame Stadium in Canton is just a wonderful host site. We love being there. They bend over backwards for us there in Canton and really all of Stark County. But, you know, as we've seen, you know, certainly the state finals have been at a few different places. 15 years ago, they were, 10 years ago, they were here in Columbus at Ohio Stadium. You know, that effort was led by former coach Jim Tressel, and he was such a big proponent of the finals being back in Ohio Stadium. And the Columbus Sports Commission was in that bid process. We're not seeing that momentum currently. And but, you know, even if there was, I think it would take a lot to move the finals out of Canton. They just do such a great job there. We certainly are always looking for more neutral site games, although we do let the higher seed host more now than we used to. But we're pretty lucky that here in Ohio we do have a lot of great football stadiums, both high school and college, that enough of them are interested in hosting. So we just are really lucky to have a great tournament run. Our regional finals and our state semifinals in particular are a couple of my favorite weekends of the year.
0: Tim, also, when we talk about the playoffs, last year we, after much consternation, saw the number of teams per region reduced from the universally reviled, or at least you would think, 16 teams per region to the agreed upon 12. And last year we had 12. That meant first round byes for the top four seeds in each region. I guess what was the overall effect, reaction to all of that last year?
1: Yeah, it ended up being good. We heard from folks who were anticipating being a top four seed, and thus they would get a bye, who they didn't want to buy. They, you know, late in the season, you want to keep playing. So there were some folks that, some schools that weren't crazy about the buy. But we had something pretty interesting happen. Almost every school that had a buy then won in the second round, which is a lot different than we saw in the college football playoff a couple years ago, where all the teams that had a buy then lost. Yeah. So that was an interesting experience, and a lot of the schools who made it to the state finals, who we asked specifically about that, then ended up liking the bye, and then were good with it. I didn't think we would move off of 16 qualifiers per region. Our philosophy in general is more participation is better. And those bottom four seeds, although they rarely won, had a chance to experience the playoffs. And we look at that as more positive than negative. But, certainly outside influences. And then a survey to our member schools did show that a majority preferred 12. And so we went back to 12, and it worked pretty well. So I think 12's here to stay.
0: Tim Streed with the OHSAA is with us, and also the ability to declare yourself in the top division has actually happened in high school football this year. Several teams have decided, rather than play, I think most of them in D2, they have said, we're going into D1, and that is a feature that became possible in recent years. And I believe, though, this is the first time we've seen it in high school football, at least with the number of teams that we have this year, right?
1: Yeah, you're right, Todd. I don't think we had seen a team opt up to Division One in football prior to this year. Maybe it happened and I'm forgetting, but this is a relatively new opportunity that our office allows schools to opt up to Division One if they want to. It's happened in over the last few years. It's happened in girls volleyball. It's happened in boys soccer. It's happened in girls tennis. Those are the in softball. It's happened specifically that I remember. I don't know if we could have envisioned a day when a school would opt up to Division One in football, but it has happened. And certainly that is due to just a number of good teams in Division Two that, you know, a lot of them play a Division One type of schedule, but they're in Division Two in the playoffs. And there's a lot of schools, especially Northeast Ohio, that would rather opt up to Division One and take their chances there. So didn't know if we'd ever see that, but you know, when you look at the schools in Division Two, you see why. You know, there's certainly just a number of returning state champions that are now in Division Two, and potentially some additional schools that'll be in Division Two. So here we are. There's schools opting up to Division One, and that's on a year-by-year basis. So we'll see if they do that again next year.
0: Tim, final thing to talk about. As always, some folks like to be able to watch the high school football championship games in particular on television, and that is a statewide deal you guys have with Spectrum that also includes other sports that they do, boys and girls basketball, most notably on Spectrum. Is there any upcoming change there or possible? I mean, is the contract coming up? Are there talks about changes? So what's the situation for your championships, statewide TV?
1: Mm-hmm, sure. We're in the middle of our contract with Spectrum, and we've been pretty happy.
2: While those leaky, drafty old windows are still fresh on your mind, it's a great time to call Home and Kitchen Supply and get that problem taken care of once and for all.
1: Do a number of playoff games every weekend during the playoffs, and then they have all of the state semifinals, and they have all of the championship games. Spectrum News One is your place to watch that, and they do a number of games that are streaming that may not make it onto the television, but you can watch them online. So no changes for that for the coming season. Probably the biggest change is a growing number of games that are covered by our secondary partner, and that is the NFHS Network. And once Spectrum makes their game selections, then NFHS Network will pick a bunch of games then after that. So more and more games are covered, and that's a good thing.
0: That's Tim Streed, the Director of Communications with the OHSAA. As always, lots to talk about with high school football and high school sports in the great Buckeye State. Tim, we appreciate you joining us.
1: Thanks. My pleasure, Todd.
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0: We're just about done with the halftime huddle here for week number 7. We're going to head back to the stadium and get you back to your game coming up here in just a couple of minutes. My name's Todd Walker. It's my pleasure to help you get through halftime here on iHeartRadio, and we'll be back again next week to do it for week number 8. So now, stay tuned. We're heading back to the stadium next on iHeartRadio.
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11: Here's something pretty disturbing I discovered while researching this podcast. This is what it actually says on the Los Angeles Police Department website. The site states that the Adult Missing Persons Unit investigates 3,200 cases a month, and 70% of those missing people are found or returned voluntarily within 2 or 3 days. It goes on to explain, and I quote here, "Since being a missing person is not a crime, police are given a very limited role while conducting these types of investigations." At the bottom of the webpage, it gets more disturbing. There's a section titled, "What if they never returned?" And here's the official police advice. In such situations, you may want to enlist the services of a private investigator to assist in your search. If you can't afford a PI, the police elaborate, quote, "Another option would be to contact the Salvation Army, which has a missing persons locator program." There is not a single sentence on the LAPD website that would lead a loved one of a missing person to have any faith that the police would properly investigate it. What the LAPD is basically saying is, if someone you love goes missing, don't overreact. They'll probably turn up, unless they don't, in which case you should get someone besides the police to look into it. All this is my way of saying, if the police took missing persons cases as seriously as they do, say, bank robberies, I wouldn't have had to do this podcast in the first place and end up chasing a violent criminal halfway around the country. I'm Neil Strauss, and you can hear the full story of To Live and Die in L.A.
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6: Stand up. They look like America. We stand up. We look like the most restrictive country club in America. And I decided...
0: Yeah, the one everyone wants to get into.
6: And then either I am going to be the leader of a declining end of a party, or I have to change the opportunity in this party. So I embrace in something else, okay? Since that time, we've elected the most women, Republicans, the most minority Republicans ever to the House. But to do so, I'm going to have to ruffle feathers. So for a Republican woman or Republican minority to win, the November election is not their tough election. It's the primary. So what I do is I would engage in primaries.
0: The GOP leader in 2020. Bragging about discriminating against white men. Bragging about it. Didn't just do it. Didn't do it quietly behind closed doors. Stood on stage and bragged about it. Now we're at a place in our society where young white men are increasingly angry. They don't see the same opportunities their parents had because they've been cut off from so many things. And we risk them channeling that anger into unhealthy, destructive things if we, the right, the GOP, does not give them an outlet. Not DEI, not handouts, but we had better start presenting solutions that say, hey, opportunities are for everyone. This is a much better way to talk.
12: We institutionalized anti-white, anti-male discrimination in this country. I mean, if you just look at the way that we spoke about white men in the United States of America, not me, obviously, not the president, but like Joe Biden. But look, man, you institutionalized for a very long time a way of talking about our fellow Americans that was totally disgusting. And
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14: All right, here we go. Lucky number 7. Yeah, week 7 of the high school football season, and this is the Friday Night Blitz on iHeartRadio. I am Todd Walker. 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And we've got a lot of great games all around the state to talk to you about over the next 45 minutes or so. And we're going to get right to it after a quick break. 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
20: Back in from Madison High School, where the Rams trail the New Philadelphia Quakers 34-14. They have the ball. They take it up the middle. Good gain of about six on the play. It was third down and 11. It's going to be fourth and medium. Decide if they want to go for it.
21: Well, they got to go for it. I mean, you're down 20 points. This is your first drive of the second half, and it would be much needed to set the tone for the Rams, just like they did in the beginning of the first quarter, to start it with a touchdown. Then it comes down to stopping this powerful New Philly offense.

0: Second down and 10, 7:30 on the clock in the third quarter. The Quakers have the football. They lead 34-14. Madison 3-3 coming into tonight's homecoming matchup. New Philadelphia sit at 2-4. Parker Rieger in the shotgun formation. He fakes the handoff, drifts to his right, throws it to the sideline. It is caught on the play by T.R. Harriman.
1: It's one of the most impressive plays of the night. Rieger rolls out of the pocket. He knows he's got a man in pursuit, and he fires a dart right into the chest of T.R. Harriman, who has two wide-open touchdowns tonight already, his first two receiving touchdowns of the season. But this is coming back for a hold.
0: So that will move this team back. Would have been a great gain for Harriman. But it'll be a 5-yard penalty on the play. Penalty makes it second down and 11 at their own 28-yard line. Ball on the far side, left hash. Madison could not convert on that fourth down, Dane. So this is where the Quakers took over.
1: Yeah, and this is where they could put the game away. It was a bend, don't break type mentality there from their defense.
0: Rieger with Fox in the backfield. He looks to throw to his left, fires to the sideline in front of their own bench, caught by Murphy.
1: You know, despite
0: gain of 3 on the play,
1: despite Rieger's completion percentage coming into this game, it was only 48%. He's completed much more than 48% of his passes tonight. I've actually been really impressed by him as a passer.
0: Gain of 5, they say. Third down and 6. Don't think you'd want to go for this unless it's fourth and short. Shotgun formation. One receiver to the left, trips to the right. Rieger finds his running back of Fox. He's going to be close to the line to gain, but it'll be about 4 yards short.
1: I would assume
0: they spot him at the 30, need to get to the 34. So fourth and 4.
1: Yeah, I think they're going to punt here. And that's looks like that's what they're going to do. They're going to bring on the punt team. Need to keep an eye on a fake. If it's fourth and 4, I'd try and draw them offside here. Why not? It's fourth and 4. Simple. They're trying to block a punt. They're trying to change momentum.
0: Punt will come all the way. Punt will come all the way back, and they will take a timeout. And it'll be a flag on the play. Delay of game, I would assume.
1: Well, they either called a timeout or it's delay game.
0: And that's what it is. So it backs them up 5 yards. Not a big deal. Maybe trying, like you said, Dane, to jump them off sides. So fourth down and 9. Punter standing at his own 10-yard line. Ball on the left hash. The boot is good. Sails high and tall into the air. Will bounce at the 50 and will have a New Philadelphia bounce back at the 40-yard line.
1: Flag is down. It was thrown right in the middle of the field.
0: So we'll see what they call this flag. They would be starting at the 40-yard line.
2: Sounds good. Thank you, sir.
3: First ball. 35-yard punt,
1: no return. So it's a sideline warning, actually, on Madison. There's some Rams fans that are a little upset because it's the second time tonight that he called Madison Mansfield.
0: So, Dane, quick recap. Obviously, unfortunately, had some audio issues in getting on air. 34-14, big reception down the field for New Philadelphia. But what have you quickly seen?
1: Well, in the second half, both defenses have stood tall. They've made some adjustments. But so far, the star of the game is T.R. Harriman of New Philly.
0: Madison in the shotgun. They hand it off to Lloyd. Lloyd rumbling up the middle of the field. 7-yard pickup gets to the 47-yard line.
1: And Madison has done a nice job opening up some holes for him in the middle ever since that big 60-yard touchdown run by Lloyd, kind of off the left guard late in the second quarter. That's a solid first down carry right there.
0: Closing in on 6 minutes in the third quarter. Madison going right to left. New Philadelphia left to right in this third quarter. 8 minutes on the clock. They hand it off again to Lloyd. He'll be right at the line to gain. They'll give him an extra yard. 4 yard pickup gets them to the 49 yard line.
3: 3 yard gain in the play. And that's good for a Madison Rams.
0: So Madison moving the ball down the field after the Quakers had to punt. And Madison just trying to claw their way back into this game, down by 20. Shotgun formation, two receivers either side. They throw to the sideline. They find the open man. Be a pickup of 6. And the fans not happy about it. They want a late hit out of bounds.
1: They're
0: Daniel Norris.
1: It. They're going to get it, too. And, you know, I'm not going to lie. It's Crothers. I don't think that's that late.
0: So it was on Crothers. Like Dane said, the reception was made by Daniel Norris on the sideline in front of his own bench. So that will move the ball up plus 15 from the end of the play.
1: All the way down to the 29-yard line here of New Philadelphia.
0: They have it near side left hash, 29-yard line, 5.5 to go in this third quarter. Carson Cook, the quarterback, back to the pass. Rolls to his left, looking to run. Gets right to the 30-yard line, so it'll be a loss of 1 on the play. Second down and 11 from the 30.
1: That's Crothers, who leads New Philadelphia in tackles coming into today with 78. He's always flocking toward the football. He's usually one of the first guys to get there, and you mentioned it, loss of 1. How about that for TFLs? That's his 4th on the season.
0: So a long 11 yards on this second down. Lloyd, the running back to the left. They give it to him. Patient with it. Runs up the left guard. Is chopped down by the knees. But a good pickup of 9 on the play. It'll be 3rd down and 2.
1: Another great gain to Lloyd. He's really starting to tire this New Philadelphia defense out. The clock is not on their side, but if you can get a touchdown here, you're right back in it if you're the Rams.
0: Ball is at the 21-yard line, near side in front of the home bench. Cook, 5-step drop back, looks to pass, and great coverage by the cornerback. That was number 5. T.R. Harriman was looking for Moisey on the outside.
1: A couple of interceptions this year for Harriman. Really dangerous throw. You knew where Cook was going with that the entire way. Harriman got his right hand in there to jar it loose. Now it's 4th down and 2. Got to convert.
0: Like Dane said, you're down by 20. You almost certainly need this here. 4th down and 2. Need to get to the 19-yard line. It's a keeper, and we'll see here. That's going to be really close, Dane. They pushes the pile forward, and looks like maybe just enough, and it is exactly 2 yards to the 19. That gets them inside the Shakely Mechanical Red Zone, and it's another Home and Kitchen Supply 1st down for the Rams.
1: And when Madison has gone to short yardage situations, it has been Aiden Proctor in the Wildcat. Remember, Proctor scored the 1st touchdown of the game in that Wildcat scenario on 2 straight carries right up the middle.
0: The line to gain is the 9-yard line. After if things reset, we go back to 1st down. 4 minutes to go in the third quarter. 34-14 lead for the Quakers of New Philadelphia here at Madison. Cook, he looks to throw as the snap is back. We will see a timeout called, and we will take a timeout as well. Appreciate you hanging with us through all the issues. This is high school football on News Radio 98.3 WMAN.
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0: Back in from Madison, it was a pass over the middle by Cook that was incomplete. Second down and 10 from the 19-yard line. Line to gain is the 9-yard line. I'm Micah Flack alongside Dane Richardson here at Madison High School. We are broadcasting live from the OSU Mansfield broadcast booth. It has been quite the game so far. New Philadelphia leads 34-14. Here's the shotgun snap. Cook throws quickly to his left. It's low, but is caught by his receiver, Daniel Norris. It'll be a gain of 4 on the play. Third down and 6.
1: Taken down by Rosneck. It is obviously 4-down territory for the Madison Rams. New Philadelphia has given you those short little quick throws. You can do that a couple times and probably gain a first down to the 10-yard line.
0: Ball at the 16-yard line, near side left hash. Two receivers either side. Lloyd gets the handoff, runs up the left guard, and it'll be close to a first down. They say he's a yard short. It'll be 4th down and 1.
1: So they have a couple of receivers at each side, and I think that's part of the reason why DeMarion Lloyd has found some more room to run up the middle is because New Philadelphia has to mark a man to each of those four receivers, two on each side. If you get a couple of nice blocks up front, that gives room for the athletic Lloyd. 4th down and 1, Lloyd comes out of the game. Watch out for Proctor here in the Wildcat. Yep, he's in there.
0: Aiden Proctor, usually a receiver, the Wildcat, also the leading tackler on this Mansfield Madison squad. He runs right up the middle, a little bit of a jump into the pile. It'll be plenty for a first down, an extra 2 on the gain. So it'll be 1st down from the 7, Madison knocking on the door, trailing by 20.
1: Have to score here. Again, the clock isn't on your side, but you don't need a rush. You don't need to make any silly turnovers here in the red zone. It would be a backbreaker if they're unable to get 6 here. First and goal.
0: First and goal. Closing in on 2 minutes in this third quarter. It's Lloyd back in as the tailback. They fake it to him. They throw it to the left side. Breaking a tackle. Running down the sideline and in. Jaden Hall does a little shimmy shake. Gets away from a defender and finds the end zone.
1: All he had to break was one tackle. That's exactly what he did against Watson. Tiptoes on the sidelines, and Madison's back within 2 possessions here.
0: 34-20, 2:07 on the third quarter clock. Swanstrom will be in for the kick. So far, he is 2 for 2 on extra points. Here is the snap. The kick is up by Swanstrom, and it is good. He's 3 for 3 from extra points. That was your Mill Iron Auto Parts extra point where you receive top dollar for your scrap vehicle. They trail by 13, Dane, 34-21, 2:07 to go in the third quarter. Madison feeling it a little bit after getting the stop against the Quakers and taking it methodically down the field for a touchdown.
1: Probably their most complete drive of the game for the Rams offense. Now they have to turn it around on the defensive side of the ball. If you're New Philadelphia, though, you have to be aggressive. Yes, the clock is on your side. Yes, there's about 2 minutes left to go in the third quarter, but it's not at that point where you're trying to milk the clock. Be aggressive like you were in the first half. Incorporate the passing game and try and get Harriman involved in this drive pretty early.
0: New Philadelphia already back out on the field, awaiting to receive the kick. It'll be Gage Cyrus, the kicker for Madison, to boot it back. Every time he's had a kickoff, three attempts, all touchbacks.
1: Maybe he's got a future in that. You never know. He's got a big leg.
0: I would love to see him kick a field goal and kind of rotate between him and Swanstrom. I think it'd be interesting to see what Cyrus could do. Madison gets lined up. Cyrus boots it away. Oh, and they go for an onside kick. Who comes up with it? Madison's right there. They're calling for it. No signal yet. Waiting to get off the pile. Madison already celebrating like they have it.
1: New Philadelphia ball.
0: And it's New Philadelphia. Wow, what a great onside kick attempt, Dan.
1: That's not easy. That was a nice little boot by Cyrus that had to go 10 yards. And it looked like Madison had an opportunity at it, but New Philadelphia is able to recover. They start at their own 45-yard line, left to right, far left hash.
0: And why not go for it?
1: Of course.
0: And you got nothing to lose. First down and 10 for the Quakers. They get it complete to Harriman. Harriman tries to make a man miss. Say it'll be a pickup of two. And now they're moving to say 1 yard. It'll be second down and 9 at the 46-yard line. They're closing in on the 50.
1: Julian Washington making that play on the outside. Harriman's shifty, but doesn't have a lot of strength, so he has to get by you kind of east to west instead of north and south. Only 160 pounds.
0: 1:30 on the clock. Near side right hash is where the ball is at. Shotgun snap, little flip play. They go to Crothers. Crothers gets to the outside, has a blocker, and it'll be enough for a first down. They mark them at the opposite, right at that 42-yard line.
1: This is going to be holding on Harriman, I believe.
0: They do call holding, and it was great blocking upfield for Crothers to run and get that first down, but eventually it'll be called back.
1: Harriman just got his hands outside the shoulder pad, so that's a big penalty, though. You get a run-heavy team behind the sticks, although we have seen New Philadelphia really stretched the field with Rieger and Harriman a few times. I wouldn't mind seeing them take a shot here, or at least having an option for a shot here down the field if it gets to third and long. Could be a spot foul here, though, depending on where the holding is, and that's what I think the officials are discussing.
0: So it was Harriman, 10-yard penalty. They will move them back a minute 15 and left in this third quarter. 34-21, the Quakers lead. They're coming off a loss against Worcester. Worcester had their homecoming last week. Madison, it's homecoming for them here. Fans, not a lot to cheer about, but they got a touchdown on their last drive. They call a timeout. We'll keep things right here. Let's take a look at some scores from around the area. You can follow all of tonight's high school football scores on North Central State College scoreboard at WMANFM.com. Plenty of action going on. Last we heard, Dane, Shelby Clear Fork were tied, and they quickly come out of that timeout. We'll look at those scores later. Rieger gets the snap, rolls to his left, running to the 40-yard line and passed it close to the 50s at the 48, close to the original line of scrimmage, which is at the 45.
1: So it'd still be third down and long. Good job by Rieger making something out of nothing there, rushing right up the middle. Massive third down coming up. If it's within 4 yards, I think, again, you get into fourth down territory, but it's third and 12.
0: Third and 12 from the 43-yard line between the hashes. Rieger, snap back, takes his time, throws over the middle. He's got Harriman. Harriman is just wrapped up, but it'll be enough for a first down on the forward progress right at the line to gain at the 45. It is a pickup of 12 yards.
1: Harriman is the player of the game tonight. He is incredibly shifty at the line of scrimmage. Just a little stutter step to get off the corner that was marking him man-to-man. Ran across the middle. Easy throw for Rieger, and he gets just to the sticks for a first down for New Philadelphia.
0: You talk about the player of the game, Dane. At the conclusion of tonight's game, we'll select a player who made a heck of a play. 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Each week, the heck of a play player receives a hat and a Giannino's Pizzeria gift certificate. That was the end of the third quarter. We will take a break. High school football action coming your way after this.
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0: Back in from Madison, where the Rams trail the Quakers of New Philadelphia, going right to left. Left to right is the Quakers. As we start the fourth quarter, just under 12 minutes to go, is a run by Colston Fox. He just ran to the outside, and Swanstrom just got absolutely stiff-armed on the play. So second down and four at the 39, Madison territory, far right hash. They hand it off again to Fox. Fox cuts it back inside, drags a defender with them. We'll see where they mark him with forward progress. And he is right at the line to gain. Pickup of four. Gets to the 35-yard line.
1: A man down here for New Philadelphia lineman. Hope that he's all right. It's a good block initially on the right side of the line for Fox, and he carried a couple of tacklers all the way to the sticks to get another New Philadelphia first down. You start to get week seven of this season, there's always bumps and bruises going for a lot of high school players in the game, especially at this level. These type of schools, you get a lot of linemen playing on both sides of the football. It's football is obviously a very physical game, and sometimes you see some more injuries occur, and it's good to see the young man get to his feet there for New Philly.
0: Taking a look at some scores from around the area. Marion Harding is playing Ontario. They trail 27-6. Danville up big against Loudonville, 49-0. Hillsdale, same score against Northwestern, as both teams looking to come back out onto the field. A couple more scores. Western Reserve up against South Central, 39-8. And Norwayne up by 5, 17-12 against the Bulldogs of Dalton. Parker Rieger, the quarterback in the shotgun formation. It's first down and 10. Throws to his left, has Harriman, but he was already looking upfield on the receiver screen and dropped it. So second down and 10 from the 35-yard line, right to left for New Philadelphia.
1: Madison was trying to plead that that was a fumble and a backwards pass, but it clearly was forward. Some complaints from a few of the guys that picked it up when we're trying to celebrate for a little scoop and score there.
0: Kobe Johnson, the head coach for Madison. Mike Johnson for New Philadelphia. They have no relation to each other. We've seen a couple coaches with the same last names throughout this season. Shotgun formation, three receivers to the left. That is where Rieger looks. He finds a man, and that, again, is dropped. It was a pass that was behind the receiver, Rosneck, but it felt like he could have came up with it.
1: Yeah, it does. You know, it was a little bit to his right shoulder, and he was breaking in toward his left on the near left side of the gridiron, and wasn't Rieger's best throw. We've seen him make some better ones tonight, and that stops the clock, and now keeps it third and long. You know, I'd like a little option here. We saw Rieger run that once to the outside. He had a nice little pitch to Crothers. If you give Rieger some space and use the threat of his legs while also having the option to pitch it, Madison hasn't shown the ability to stop that play tonight.
0: 10:49 left in the fourth quarter. Third down and 10. Rieger's got to throw it deep down the field, and miscommunication. There was no one there as it hit the down to the 10-yard line.
1: I mean, he got lit up. A blitz came in hot, and now it brings up fourth down. They're kind of in no man's land right now, hanging around the Madison 40-yard line. I would say you roll the dice and go for it because it is the fourth quarter. How much do you trust your defense there is the question. And if you punt it here, it could very well just be a touchback. And even if you chuck it down the field and it gets picked, could be essentially an arm punt if you make the tackle right away.
0: Fourth down and 10, ball at the 35-yard line, far side right hash. One receiver to the right, three to the left. It's Fox, the running back, off the left hip. Rieger feels the pressure, has to run up the middle. We're going to see a flag, but he stumbles forward past the 20-yard line. It's enough for a first down, but let's see what the flag is, Dane.
1: Yeah, Madison keeps saying this is a hold. Now, this would possibly make New Philadelphia want to punt the ball if it is a hold and make it fourth and 20, try and pin the Rams deep. Looks like it's coming back.
0: So it's a hold on the left guard. Kozelka, senior, 6'1", will be called for the hold. So that's 10 yards backing them up. So this is now a long fourth down for the Quakers.
1: They're going to punt.
0: And they will punt indeed. It was fourth and 20 from the 45-yard line. They had to get all the way to the 25 for a first down. Felt best to punt this and let their defense do some magic. Under 10 and a half to go, 34-21, New Philly lead. The kick is up. Good kick. It's a nice boot that they will let bounce. And it will be at the 24-yard line. That's where Madison will take over to start this possession, left to right.
1: I think that'll be inside the 20 right here. I think it's actually going to be marked around the 15 or the 14-yard line. So an even better punt. Yeah, they're going to mark it right at the 15-yard line.
0: Looks like the punt moved back a little bit. Had a nice bounce for Madison, then move him back a little bit. First down and 10 from the 15-yard line, right in the middle of the field. Cook with Lloyd to his left hip. It's a shotgun snap. They hand it off to Lloyd, and he's immediately met in the backfield. They try to pitch it to Cook. They get it to him, and that almost was disastrous. What a play by Dom Roth, who recognized the handoff and met Lloyd in the backfield.
1: You know, I was thinking, how could he do that? Wasn't a lateral. He threw that forward, but he was behind the line of scrimmage, so that is legal. That, I don't think I've seen something like that.
0: And they get back to the line of scrimmage after that. Well, no, they'll mark him a yard short now of the line of scrimmage. So second down and 11, ball at the 14. Cook finds Moisey. Moisey at the 15. He's then wrapped up at the 17-yard line.
1: T.R. Harriman grabbing the inside left leg of Moisey to prevent him from any further gain. You also saw Roth. He's had a secondary blitz on the first couple of plays on this drive. That throw almost was knocked down at the line of scrimmage. Went right through his hands like a field goal to be caught by Moisey for Madison.
0: Third and medium, 7 yards to go. Need to get to the 25-yard line for a first down. Near side right hash. Cook back to pass. Throws over the middle and out of the hands of Jaden Hall. That's who they were looking for, but could not find him. So it'll be fourth and seven.
1: Actually, not a bad throw. It was in the middle of traffic. Actually hit Hall, but it was a little bit behind him. Now it's fourth and seven. You're really pinned deep in your own territory. You're at your own 19-yard line with 8:40 to go. You have two timeouts, and it looks like Madison's going to send the offense out here. You have to get this.
0: Maybe they try to draw him off sides, then they would go for it on a fourth and two?
1: You don't want to waste a timeout, though. You don't want to take a delay game either and pin yourself deep to punt.
0: There's 11 seconds on the play clock. Carson Cook, five-step drop back, throws a little slant to Hall. Hall is going to be past the line to gain. It'll be an 8-yard reception to the 26-yard line. What a play by Cook in the offense.
1: Just enough. Needed seven. Got seven. You still have plenty of time. 8:33 on the clock. If you're Madison, have a little bit of sense of urgency, but don't rush. Don't, because if you rush, a lot of times in high school offenses, it can become a little bit sloppy.
0: 8:33 on the clock. Madison trails by 13, 34-21. Here's the snap. They throw it to Norris. He's met by Harriman. It'll be a pickup of four on the play at the 29-yard line. Second down and six for the Rams.
1: And if you're New Philadelphia, you just keep that clock rolling. And now we're seeing no huddle here by Madison.
0: They are trying to go quickly here. Shotgun snap. Cook again throws to his left, looking for Norris once more. Unable to connect. It'll be third down and six. So third and medium here, Dane. What do you want them to do here to keep this drive alive?
1: Get the ball to Camden Moisey. Get him a screen. Have a couple blockers upfield. I'd like three receivers out to the right side and let him go make a play. Or if you just had Norris, because he's bunched out there with him right now with two receivers to the right.
0: Moisey has that relaxed coverage. He's the receiver all the way to the right. They instead hand it off to Lloyd. Lloyd, very patient, gets a block by his receiver, Moisey, enough for a first down and more. It'll be a pickup of eight on the play. At the 37-yard line is where Madison will start. They go quickly here. Right hash. Here's Cook again. Throws over the middle of the field. Almost intercepted. In and out of the hands of Nolan Rosnack. And Cook misfired there.
1: He's a receiver on offense, too. That was a very poor throw by Cook. And I'm noticing the two times they've gone no huddle, he's had a low throw to Norris, and then he's had an overthrow. It almost seems like he's rushing his footwork in the pocket. No, it's not. Oh, he seems like it. He is. He's rushing his footwork in the pocket when they're going no huddle, and that's leading to some bad throws.
0: Second down and 10, ball at the 36-yard line. Need to get to the 46. Shotgun snap. They quickly throw to Moisey. It's a low pass, but caught. Moisey gets up past the 45 to the 46. 10 yards on the dot for Moisey.
1: Throw the screen to Moisey, right? He doesn't waste any time. When Moisey catches the ball, he has even a sliver of space. All he does is be physical and get upfield.
0: Here they go. Quickly again. Shotgun snap. Two receivers either side. Lloyd, the running back. Lloyd back to protect as Cook throws to his right. And his receiver did not turn around to look for it. It was Julian Washington with the intended target. Second down and 10 at the 46.
1: If you're looking for a splash play, Cook's arm has shown that can't necessarily trust him to make a big throw unless it's wide open. But if you spread out with four receivers, we've seen a couple of big runs with Lloyd, and I think that's what they're doing now. It allows New Philly to put less defenders in the box.
0: Second down and 10, 34-21 lead for New Philadelphia. They hand it off to Lloyd. Lloyd with a pickup of three on the play. It'll be third down and seven at the 49-yard line. They're going quickly again, middle of the field, left to right for Madison. Shotgun snap. Cook taking his time will loft it down the left side. That's caught. Catch is made by Daniel Norris over double coverage.
1: Beautiful catch by Norris. Flag is down, and this is going to be pass interference on the offense. And they're not going to like it. I think it was right in front of the official, and I think Norris clearly pushed off with two arms, and this is going to come back.
0: I'll tell you what, though, he pushed off, but it was a gorgeous catch. Just not something you're allowed to do in high school. So it's going to be third down and long. We'll say that they spot the ball. So it'll be on Daniel Norris, like you said, Dane. That'll move them back 15 yards.
1: Madison coach is not too happy, and that's a huge penalty because now it moves Madison all the way back
0: to the 34-yard line.
1: Goodness, this is third and a mile.
0: Third and 22, far side, left hash, left to right for Madison. They trail by 13 in this game as we are into the fourth quarter from Madison. Homecoming game. Cook throws. He took a lot of time, was looking for Norris, took like an 8, 9, 10-step drop back as he felt the pressure, finally got rid of it. Incomplete, fourth and a mile.
1: Fourth and 22 for the Rams. Fourth and 22. You know you have to go for it at this point.
0: 6:48 on the clock. You have two timeouts. But you feel like, Dane, if you go for this and you don't get it, and then New Philadelphia scores, the game's got
1: to
0: be over.
1: You have to go for it, though. There's not enough time. Fourth
0: down and 22, man. That's just so tough to want to go for that.
1: I say you put Lloyd out there, go four verts, and let it rip.
0: They don't do that. They have three to the left, one to the right. Lloyd back to protect. They find Norris over the middle. Little flea flicker to Washington. Washington's going to have a first down. He's at the 40-yard line. Now to the 30-yard line. Down at the 25 to the 22.
11: Oh, the old hook and ladder play. How do you like that? Pulling the cat right out of the bag. Beautiful little flip to Washington off the catch by Norris. They've practiced that play before for situations like tonight. What a play call by the Rams, and they move the sticks to keep themselves alive tonight.
0: Yeah, Norris, it was just a backwards pass. You could do that. They hand it off to Washington. The senior came into the night with five catches, 121 yards. Here's the shotgun snap. They hand it off to Lloyd. Lloyd goes up the middle, sees the space, and pushes the pile forward down to the 10-yard line.
1: This is starting to get a little dicey here. If Madison can punch it in, all of a sudden the pressure comes to the New Philadelphia offense, and now we got a New Philadelphia player down here. And how about that sportsmanship? So there was a New Philadelphia player down, and Carson Cook, it looks like it's cramping, and Carson Cook grabbed the New Philadelphia player's leg and started stretching it out after the play. I don't think I've ever seen that.
0: It was Kozelka who was down on the field. He quickly got up.
1: And I think the parents are laughing about it. It almost seems like, okay, I'll be an athletic trainer for my opponent. And he starts stretching out the kid's leg.
0: I feel like everyone has done that when you play a sport with their teammates, where you're stretching out the leg, making sure that they're all ready.
1: But for the opponent?
0: Yeah, no, generally you're not going to do that. 6:05 on the clock. It is winding. 21 seconds on the play clock. Ball near side, right hash at the 11-yard line. First down and 10. Cook, looking to his right, throws over the middle, dropped. It was Camden Moisey in the end zone that couldn't hang on to it.
1: They had that play for a touchdown a couple of weeks back for the lone touchdown of the game against West Holmes. Moisey just could not hang on. That would have been his third receiving touchdown of the season. Game clock stopped at 5:51. You can still get a first down all the way down to the 1-yard line because it's spotted at the New Philadelphia 11. Again, do not need to rush here. You're deep inside New Philadelphia territory. All you got to do is just punch it in for six, then get another stop.
0: And you got two timeouts to work with as well. Just under 6 minutes, 9 seconds ticked off. 5:51. They have it at the 11-yard line. Shotgun formation. Here's Cook. Lofts it into the back of the end zone. That one is in and out of the hands of Norris.
1: I don't like a pass there deep to the end zone. Listen, you have shorter space to work with in the passing game once you get down inside the red zone. Demarion Lloyd has ran the ball well in the second half. Use your offensive line. Now it's set up third down and 10. I would give at least Lloyd a touch here or a look on third down, at least almost a decoy, to try and get it into the end zone if you're Madison.
0: 5:47 on the clock, third down and 10. You know you got two downs to work with here if you're Madison. No way they don't go for it at the 11-yard line. Norris, one-on-one coverage to the left side. Let's see if they target the end zone. They do not. They hand it off to Lloyd. Lloyd breaks a couple tackles. past the 5-yard line. And they spot him at the 2. So it'll be 4th down and 1. No, they actually give him the first down. They initially had him at the 2-yard line.
1: Yeah, enough for a first down. They mentioned give the ball to Lloyd. When you spread it out, if you get a couple of good blocks from your center and right guard, it's first to goal.
0: In the Shakely mechanical red zone, looking to punch it in. Here's Aiden Proctor. He keeps it himself, runs right up the middle, and finds the score.
1: Proctor once again right on the doorstep, finds a way to punch it in. All of a sudden, it's a one possession game. This extra point coming up is now massive for Madison to make it a 6-point contest.
0: And you got to remember, the kicker for New Philadelphia missed an extra point to start this game that made Madison have the lead 7-6. It's 34-27. 5:22 on the clock, 2 timeouts remaining for Madison, 3 for New Philadelphia, and they're getting in the huddle. Are they thinking about going for this?
1: No,
0: they will not. It's just the way they were in the formation. I'm like, what are we doing? Are we going to go for it? Swanstrom to kick the extra point and make it a 6-point game.
1: Oh.
0: Flag. And Swanstrom almost put his toes on the football as the flag comes out.
1: It wouldn't have mattered. It was a false start nevertheless. New Philadelphia spotted it right away, and they were correct. And if you wanted to go for 2, it would make it from the 7-yard line. Now, Madison's trying to say that New Philadelphia jumped offside, and they did. So it's actually a penalty on New Philadelphia.
0: Now maybe do you consider going for it? They do not.
1: They declined it.
0: Swanstrom will instead just try to kick it in time or make it a 6-point game, where if you get a touchdown and then you score the extra point, you take the lead, assuming you can stop New Philadelphia. Swanstrom with the kick, and that is right down Main Street, 34-27. It has been quite the game, as we will keep things right here.
1: 34-28 is the score. Madison is now within 6.
0: So, Madison, what do you got to do here, Dane? Obviously, you got to get a stop, that's for sure. But who do you have to stop?
1: Harriman. That's the number one thing, is that New Philadelphia is getting the ball to the outside, right? Now, I say that the clock is still on New Philadelphia's side. I say you need to stop Harriman because he's been the guy that's been hurting you all game. However, Fox and Crothers are probably going to get the majority of touches, I would assume, on this drive, because New Philadelphia wants to keep the clock going. So if you load up the box a little bit, I think you do have to take the risk. If you can have maybe just one safety over the top that drifts to Harriman, maybe you have Rosneck in single coverage, but you at least need 7 defenders in the box. With that

0: Eyes on the kickoff unit on the far side of the field. They actually almost got to that ball before New Philadelphia recovered. Puts 5:17 on the clock. You need a stop here. New Philadelphia obviously is not going to be in any hurry. You still have two timeouts, of course, if you're Madison, three for the Quakers.
1: I'll tell you what, this is something that head coach Kobe Johnson talked about after they defeated Ashland. He wanted them to come out and compete for 48 minutes. They had been struggling to do that, and they are competing right now.
0: Indeed they are.
1: New Philadelphia in the shotgun formation. They hand it off to Fox. Fox gets to the sideline, past the 30-yard line. They'll mark him at the 32. It'll be a pickup of 7 on the play.
2: Gain of
0: 7. Nice little gain there, just outside the numbers at the 30 on the far right side of the field.
1: Second down and 3. Clock running under 5 minutes to go. 4:48, 34-28 advantage Quakers.
0: Run it again. They're going to run the play clock all the way down here.
1: 10 seconds on the play clock. Snap back to Rieger, hands it off to Fox, and Fox is met immediately in the backfield. Tackle was made by Aiden Proctor. Who else?
0: He has been everywhere. He scored a couple of touchdowns tonight on the ground, and that is a massive tackle for loss. You're talking about 2nd and 3 to now 3rd and long for New Philadelphia. Biggest play of the game so far.
1: 3rd and 7, 4 minutes on the clock. This is a big decision for New Philadelphia. What do you draw up?
0: I think you go through the air, right? Harriman's been your guy all game. Look for him. 8 in the play clock. You might call timeout here, too.
1: Shotgun formation. 3 receivers to the right, 1 to the left. Low snap. Rieger has to drift over to his right. He's running quickly. He'll have the first down, showing off the acceleration past the 50-yard line, down at the 48.
0: So Madison brought a blitz quickly, and what Rieger did, he just quickly realized it, rolled out of the pocket. It was a blitz to Rieger's left, so he just rolled out to the far right side of the pocket, showed the acceleration, like you said. Huge first down for New Philadelphia to run that clock.
1: 24-yard rushing pickup for Rieger, and he just showed the acceleration, cut it back. And a massive play coming up on 3 minutes. Ball far side right hash, right to left for New Philadelphia. Madison trying to get a stop. Snap back to Rieger. He hands it off to Crothers. Crothers, big one, pickup of 1 to the 47. Timeout called. 2nd down and 9 approaching. As we will take a quick timeout, our final one here on News Radio 98.3 WMAN.
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1: Welcome back in from Madison. We are broadcasting live from the OSU Mansfield broadcast booth. Under 3 minutes to go, New Philadelphia with the ball. They lead by 6. Rieger, low snap. He hands it off to Crothers. Crothers gets to the outside of the 40, gets up past the 35, and finally taken down at the 33.
0: Huge first down. Crothers just bouncing off tackles, very low to the ground. The only bad thing about that was he got out of bounds, which stops the clock at 2:43. However, Madison only has one more timeout to stop the clock. All you got to do really

0: this point for New Philadelphia. Hold on and protect the football.
1: At the conclusion of tonight's game, we'll select a player who made a heck of a play, brought to you by Heck and Stifler Injury Lawyers. Each week, the heck of a play player receives a hat and a Giannino's Pizzeria gift certificate. We're coming up at the end of the fourth quarter. Here's New Philadelphia. They hand it off to Crothers. It'll be a loss on the play. Loss of four.
2: Oh,
1: flag
2: boy.
1: Flies high into the air. Might be an unsportsmanlike conduct coming up.
0: And, you know, there was a few extracurriculars. Kobe Johnson is not happy at all over there on the sidelines. This is 15 yards. I'm not sure if they give Madison their timeout back. I mean, it would stop the clock with the penalty, but it would effectively end the game, barring a new Philadelphia fumble.
1: So it was against Madison. It'll be 15 yards. So head coach Kobe Johnson pleading to an official. He's close to the 30-yard marker, but decides to go back to the sideline. So New Philadelphia will have the football.
0: And I think what Kobe Johnson's trying to say is like, hey, I called my timeout not before you threw the flag. Now I don't want to have my timeout. Give me my timeout back.
1: And they do. They put it back on the board.
0: Well, the scoreboard did. Did the officials do that, though?
1: Oh, are they going to give him the timeout?
0: So what he's saying is that he called the timeout right before the flag was thrown. Then the flag was thrown, and he's saying the penalty would stop the clock. Now I want my timeout back.
1: Which makes sense. I can understand the reasoning. 2:35 left on the clock. 6-point disadvantage for the Rams on their homecoming night. They trail 34-28 against the Quakers of New Philadelphia, who sit at 2-4. A win would move them to 3-4. Madison would also fall to that same record.
0: And if you're Madison here, you send the house, right? You leave yourself vulnerable over the top. You immediately hit the ball carrier, and you have everyone trying to punch the football out.
1: If they, for some reason, break loose and score a touchdown, is it over?
0: Yes.
1: You're up by two. It's probably without barring some miracle.
0: We've seen crazy situations, but
1: no timeouts. They decide to give it to them.
0: We're playing way too much of the hypothetical game at that point.
1: First down and 10, far side right hash inside Madison territory at the 22-yard line. 2:35 on the clock. New Philadelphia looking to end this game and win after a loss against Worcester. They hand it off to Fox. Fox showing the speed. Gets to the outside of the 20. He stays in bounds. It'll be a pickup of three. Second down, and 7 at the 25-yard line. At the 19-yard line.
0: Fox nearly made the mistake of going out of bounds, but his right knee hit down on that far right edge just outside the numbers where the ball is marked at the 20. So the clock will continue to run here on second down. Madison, no timeouts left. They cannot stop the clock.
1: And they'll take their time. 10 seconds on the play clock. Under 2 minutes to go. Madison, like you said, no timeouts. One first down would end the game. They pitch it to Fox. Fox has a lot of green grass. He gets past the 20. They'll say that he is at the 19. So it'll be third down and long. And the play clock and the game clock are almost synced. This third down play will get off with about a minute left. If they don't pick it up, I assume you go for it,
0: and then you just give them
1: no time. So I would just run this here. You would give the ball back with between 20 and 30 seconds.
0: Yes, Micah, they would have about 20 seconds to go the length of the field, barring a turnover, if they couldn't pick up this first down. They're just going to call a timeout right here on third down and 7.
1: As they should. You might as well just wait. They call the timeout, so 1:01 on the clock. Is their first of the half. We will look at some scores from around the area. You can check out all of the high school football scores on the North Central State College scoreboard at WMANFM.com. Ashland up against Mansfield, 28-7. We saw a great ending to that game last week, Dane, as David Phillips III, 56-yard bomb to end it. New London down big against the Trojans of Southeastern, 50-27. Shelby, after being tied at halftime, is up against Clear Fork, 28-14. Monroeville, 35-14, up against Mapleton. A couple of games have already ended. Mohawk, 44-0 over Willard in an N-10 battle. Dover wins big against Worcester, 44-22. West Holmes defeats Lexington, 35-0. St. Paul defeats Crestview, 35-0. And Ontario defeats Marion Harding, 27-12. As things stand, we will be at Ontario, or at Shelby next week, excuse me, for a matchup of undefeateds between Ontario and Shelby. What a game that'll be. Parker Rieger gets the shotgun snap, keeps it, runs up the middle, and he'll be close to a first down. They'll mark him a yard short. It'll be fourth down and one. Of course, you're going to go for this. No reason not to. And they will be close. They'll mark him 2 yards short.
0: The problem is the play clock didn't reset when he was down. And I don't know what's going on here.
1: And they will put 48 seconds on the game clock. Well,
0: so what happened was Rieger went down and they didn't reset the play clock. So they had to reset there. There was not a timeout called by New Philadelphia. That would be wild to stop the clock. Yeah, there's Micah, there is a 7 second difference, game clock and play clock.
1: So you really don't have to do anything here.
0: You can end this game.
1: There's nothing you have to do.
0: If you can snap it to Rieger, let him just run around, play ring around the rosy, chuck it up into the air, as long as he wastes enough time.
1: You just gotta snap the ball with 1 or 2 seconds on the clock, and he'll have the time.
0: And I think they're not even gonna run a play here. I think they're going to want some coaching advice here. Then they're probably going to tell him to do that. Play clock's at 3. They're going to use their second timeout. Yep.
1: So the clock will pause with 7 seconds left in the game. New Philadelphia looking to win 34-28. And it has been a doozy. Madison really clawed their way back in to have just a 7 or 6 point deficit. 34-28. The Rams, homecoming for them. They defeated Ashland last week, 21-7. Worcester defeated New Philadelphia, 17-10. And New Philadelphia trying to play spoiler on homecoming night for these Rams. New Philadelphia takes a timeout, deciding what they want to do with it. Like Dane said, Parker Rieger just trying to maybe snap the ball, run around a little bit. You can throw it up into the end zone as well. Can really just kind of toss it up into the air. Want to make sure it's out of bounds. Don't want it to be intercepted or have any chance at a return. Dane going down to the field as at the end of tonight's game, we'll select a player who made a heck of a play, brought to you by Heck and Stifler Injury Lawyers. Each week, the heck of a play player receives a hat and a Giannino's Pizzeria gift certificate. Plenty of options for that. We'll see who Dane decides to choose, as here comes the offense for New Philadelphia. Rieger. And we will see the false start by Madison. They were sending the house. It was fourth down and 2, so that will move the ball forward and end the game. So they don't even need to run around. You can line up in the victory formation. Great hard count by the Quakers, and that will do it. Just need to snap, kneel, and call it a day. They line up in the victory formation. Parker Rieger under center. He takes the snap, and he will kneel to the ground. That will end the game. The clock expires, and New Philadelphia comes away with a victory. 28-34. And New Philadelphia gets back in the win column. It was a great win for them after a low-scoring affair at Worcester, 17-10. The last 2 weeks, they had scored 35 each. This week, 34. They gave up 28. But a good game nonetheless. They are in the handshake line as Madison will have to wait for another win after defeating Ashland next week. We will take a break and be back here with the postgame show. 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
1: Welcome back in, where we learn some great news in the college football world. Northwestern up big against Penn State, if you were curious there. Not like Penn State lost to Wisconsin last week. I don't really know. They might be on fraud watch.
6: Welcome into our postgame, Mike. I'm not sure if everyone would just define that as great news, but maybe it's great news to you. Maybe you know, it's bad news to other
1: playing
6: people.
1: Playing in the brand new stadium, but here Madison would lose against New Philadelphia 28-34 on homecoming. Madison falls to 3-4. New Philadelphia moves to 3-4, and it was a game that was defined by some turnovers and some big plays, especially by the arm of Parker Rieger. We thought they would maybe run it a lot more than they did, but a really good job by this offense of the Quakers.
0: Yeah, he got the ball to T.R. Harriman a number of times, and there was a wide-open touchdown there near the end of the first half where New Philadelphia had called a timeout. It was just a little confusing wheel route. You had a couple of crossers in between, and Harriman just ran wide open for a touchdown. He's my player of the game tonight. And New Philadelphia, I mean, they did not score in the second half, but they did just enough in the first half to hold on to that lead and get the win on the road tonight.
1: It was a great win. You talk about your player of the game. You gave a little bit of a hat and a Giannino's Pizza gift certificate brought to you by Heck and Stifler Injury Lawyers for the heck of a play. Gave it to Aiden Proctor. He really did a lot. Obviously, Madison would lose this game, but Aiden Proctor, multiple rushing touchdowns in that Wildcat formation, made some great tackles on defense.
0: Yes, he did. He had a huge tackle for loss there to really put New Philadelphia behind the sticks. However, they were able to get a couple of first downs there and end the game. The offside penalty late was the backbreaker, but Proctor was flying around on both sides of the ball. I really like the little wrinkle with Aiden Proctor in the Wildcat. That's something we didn't see a couple of weeks ago when we called that loss right here at Madison against West Holmes. So that is something I feel like they could really use moving forward in the red zone.
1: And they'll look to try to continue what has been a little bit more of success. They've had their best start as a program, the Rams have. 3-3, first time since 2015. This is a program that hasn't been able to get more than 5 wins and be above 500 for over a decade. They won 4 games in 2015, and it feels like this team is on the cusp of something. Kobe Johnson, the head coach, he talked about wanting to come out and compete for 48 minutes. He said they had really struggled to do that. Felt like they came out and really competed even when they were down by 3 scores.
0: They did, right? And they never lost hope, and you feel like there was some unforced errors and some coverage busts that were fixable mistakes at halftime, and Madison made those as their marching band with a nice little tune right here, nice little trumpet solo, so at least that's going for them tonight.
1: And the trumpets are blowing loud as New Philadelphia breaks the huddle as Dane is enjoying the homecoming festivities, per se, as we will take a break and be right back here on News Radio 98.3 WMAN.
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9: 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It was Clear Fork defeating Marion Harding, score 21-7 there. 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
10: 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Every time. Sherrod Brown voted with Biden, 97%. Schumer, 95%. Bernie Sanders, 92%. 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SLF PAC is responsible for the content of this ad.
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1: Welcome back in from Madison High School. Just heard a little bit of some fairy dust magic come on our headphones, but Madison would lose against the Quaker, who had some fairy dust on their side, winning 34-28. Let's take a look at some scores from around the area. You can follow all of tonight's high school football scores on the North Central State College scoreboard at WMANFM.com. Plenty of games still going on, and some have ended. Hillsdale leads big against Northwestern, 49-0. Western Reserve up against the Trojans of South Central, 39-8. Dane, get this, Shelby, they were up 28-14 in the fourth quarter. They now lead by a point, 28-27 to Clear Fork. That is a big game. Shelby and Ontario undefeated at 6-0. Both are undefeated in the conference. If they stay undefeated, Ontario won against Marion Harding, but if Shelby can hold on, oh no, they actually take the score off. We just had an update. It says now Sheldy's up 28-21. But either way, what a game that has been. New Philadelphia obviously got the win here. What a big win for them. Monroeville 35-14 against Mapleton. New London down against Southeastern 50-39. Here's your finals from the night. Firelands defeats Black River 41-12. Mohawk against Willard 44-0. Dover wins against Worcester at an OCC showdown 44-22. West Holmes blanks Lexington 35-0. Mansfield Senior couldn't get their second win of the season, falling to the Arrows of Ashland, who stopped the skid 30-7. St. Paul defeats Crestview, the Flyers 45-0. Marion Harding loses against Ontario 27-12. Ontario 7-0, undefeated in the Mid-Ohio Athletic Conference. Loudonville loses against Danville, one of the best teams in the area. They lost that game 55-0. Toledo Christian defeats Crestline 34-7. Galleon defeats Pleasant 21-7. They could play spoiler. Feels like they might be out of it, but Galleon, don't count out the Tigers. Fredericktown against Northmore 28-18. Triway defeats Canton South 62-6. Colonel Crawford defeats Winford 33-27. Two more games for you. Mount Gilead defeats East Knox 27-21, and rounding it out, Norwayne defeats Dalton 23-18. We'll kind of keep you updated on that game with Shelby and Clear Fork in the fourth quarter. The Whippets 6-0. If they go 7-0, they're going to have a date at home against Ontario next week. Effectively, whoever wins that game is going to win the conference. What a game that'll be. We will be there as we will take another break and come back and talk about what happened here at Madison.
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1: Welcome back in. 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We're broadcasting live from the OSU Mansfield broadcast booth here at StarTech Stadium at Ram Field as Madison would lose their homecoming game against the Quakers of New Philadelphia 34-28. Plenty of things have gone on in this game. And let's take a look now at what is next for these two teams. If you're Madison Comprehensive, you drop this game, you move to 3-4. the game after this, Dane, you're going to play a 5-2 Dover team on the road. Then you get Lexington, who's 1-6, and Mansfield Senior, who's 1-6. If you're Madison, you think you win those two games. That's 5 wins right there. If you can beat Dover and go 6-4, there's going to be at least a shot in the playoffs, hopefully with a little bit of help. But the loss here against New Philadelphia really stifles their chances of making the playoffs at 3-4.
0: Yeah, it does. And they have a lot of senior leadership. They are led by sophomores. You know, you have Lloyd at the running back position and Cook at the quarterback position there. But it really stinks because you have a lot of talented seniors that have really played really hard. And we've seen this Madison team get better throughout the year as well.
1: Madison Comprehensive currently right now sits exactly in 12th place in Region 10 Division 3. The top 12 teams, just a little bit of a reminder, make the playoffs in each region. The top 4 teams in a region get a first round bye. There's 4 rounds you have to play in a region. So if you are Madison, you currently sit at 3-4 at 12. Teams right behind them are like Lima Shawnee, Richfield Revere, St. Mary's Memorial. So they're right in that position, but you got to somehow pull out a win against a 5-2 Dover team. On the opposite side for New Philadelphia, they will have Lexington, who's 1-6, West Holmes, that's a really good team, and then Dover, that's a really good team. Those teams both have 5 wins. So Dover, they are in Division 3, Region 11. If you look at where New Philadelphia is, they are currently in 16th. They'll move up maybe a little bit in terms of points according to the OHSAA system. They'll be 3-4, but they are going to need some help. There's some teams at the top of this division that it's going to be tough. You look at Jonathan Alder, Steubenville, Licking Valley, Athens, very good team, South, Granville. I mean, there's some very, very good teams that they will have to figure out down the stretch. You feel like you can get a win this upcoming week against Lexington, but after that, Dover and West Holmes, those are all going to be toss-up games.
0: Yeah, they are going to be toss-up games, and New Philadelphia was a must-win for them tonight. You have to figure down the stretch, they got to take the game next week against Lexington at home, and both these teams really got to take down a good Dover team if they want to have a shot at moving forward in the playoffs.
1: As we will take another break, we will be right back here on News Radio 98.3 WMAN.
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1: Welcome back in from Madison High School, broadcasting live from the OSU Mansfield broadcast booth. He's Dane Richardson. I'm Micah Flack. Madison would lose their homecoming game 34-28 to the Quakers of New Philadelphia. Dane, final thoughts on both these teams?
0: New Philadelphia, a great first half, and sometimes that's all it takes. We've seen this Madison team get better and better throughout the season, but they were unable to complete four quarters tonight. I honestly thought they looked like the much better team in the second half, but it was just pure dominance, especially in that second quarter from the Quakers of New Philadelphia. They deserve the win tonight.
1: And it was a big win for them. Get back to scoring over 30 after losing last week, 17-10. Madison having to go back to the drawing board, falling 3-4. We talked about in the last segment, this is a game you feel like you wanted to win. You had it right in your grasp, and it just slipped away as the playoffs quickly approach as we go into week 8 next week. You have been listening to the Buckeye Chrysler Dodge Jeep Ram Fiat Superstore High School Football Game of the Week, sponsored by B-Dry Systems of North Central Ohio, Bishop Insurance Services, Home and Kitchen Supply, Joe Bear Plumbing Heating, North Central State College, Mill Iron Auto Parts, Heck and Stifler Injury Lawyers, Shakely Mechanical, and the Ohio State University. There's plenty of games going on. We'll give you just one quick update. Shelby up against Clear Fork still, 28-21. You can follow all of high school football action with scores on the North Central State College scoreboard at WMANFM.com. Speaking of which, we will be at that game next week. Dane Richardson will not be back for the rest of the season. Thank you for being a part of it here on WMAN. You can go listen to him and with Kent State Athletics, as he is the play-by-play broadcaster for Kent State football and basketball. They will have Ohio University tomorrow. What time?
0: 3:30 pregame starts, 2:30 Kent State Sports iHeart Channel, Fox Sports 1350 AM. The Gambler should be a huge battle for the Golden Flashes. Measuring stick, Drew DeShields and the boys going to come out, trying to go into 2-0 in Mid-American Conference play for the first time since 2021 when the Flashes made a MAC title game appearance, lost to NIU that year, but a huge game tomorrow. Pregame 2:30, kickoff 3:30. 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
1: I'll appreciate it, Dane Richardson joining us. We will be back next week at Shelby as they host Ontario. It'll be a fun one, but this is Micah Flack saying for Dane Richardson, you have been listening to high school football here on WMAN as New Philadelphia gets the win over the Madison Rams 34-28. Have a good night, everyone.
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3: Story of Democrat House candidate Erica Lomick to hold public office. Lomick was running for House District 93. No reason you'd know where that is. It's in Tarrant County, just north of Fort Worth. She had pleaded guilty in North Carolina to federal mortgage fraud. It's always fraud, isn't it? Every one of these cases that you see of the fraud, we could knock it out if we would cut back on these programs. All these government programs, every dollar that you're spending, your government is spending supposedly to solve these problems, some percentage, and I think in many cases a high percentage, are frauds. You could simply not send that money. The Protect and Serve Texas PAC discovered this woman's federal criminal history that shows back in 2010, she was a part of a federal mortgage fraud investigation in North Carolina. At the time, she wasn't known as Erica Lomick. She was known as Erica Flood. In case you're wondering, Erica is E-R-I-C-K-A. Erica Flood. No apostrophes, no dashes. Federal prosecutors identified Flood as both a mortgage broker and promoter involved in the scheme. This was real common back then. She ultimately pled guilty in the case and was sentenced to 63 months in federal prison. That's over 5 years. It's a pretty big scheme. She later attempted to have her sentence vacated, alleging, among other claims, ineffective assistance of counsel in connection with her plea and sentencing. Maybe her lawyer was as dumb as she was. At least that's her argument. A federal district judge denied the motion in 2012. That conviction raised questions about Lomick's eligibility to seek state office in Texas. Under Texas law, because this is what you want to know, a person who has been finally convicted of a felony is generally ineligible to be a candidate for public office unless they have been pardoned or otherwise released from the resulting disabilities. The Texas Secretary of State specifically notes that merely completing a felony sentence does not restore a person's eligibility to run for office. The Texas Constitution also directs the legislature to exclude from office, they can't run, individuals convicted of bribery, perjury, forgery, or other, quote, high crimes. Lomik had previously claimed that she had never been convicted of a crime, quote, in any state. But we know that's a lie. She was in prison for over 5 years. Her departure leaves Republican candidate Alan Blalock, a former Fort Worth City Councilman, as the likely winner of the seat, which was recently vacated by Nate Schatzlein. But the bigger question here is, do you notice how many people who are in and out of trouble, the kind of people who scheme and scam? Let's look at Stacey Abrams in Georgia. She ran for governor multiple times. I think she was going to run for president. She ran for president. She was always sweating. Ooh, she's real fat, always sweating a lot. She's the one that took the picture for her campaign, sitting in front of all the kids, and all the little kids are sitting with their mask on their face, and she has the biggest smile. She's so happy. She's in front of them. She's smiling, but she's not wearing a mask. Do as I say, not as I do. She was going to be the queen bee. Corrupt as all get out. And then what happened? Well, then they steered all this cash to her, and I think it ended up being, don't quote me on this, but I think, I don't want to say that. The number was so high that I couldn't actually believe that that was true. And I haven't looked at it in a long time. But let me just say, it's enough money. I remember it being enough money that you could buy some, maybe not all, professional sports teams. It was that amount of money. So how does she go from never having done anything in her life, which is most of these people, to now running for office? They've had no professional success. They run for office and get elected. In the case of Stacey Abrams, she's like, I'm black, you're black, vote for me, we're all black together. Well, what will you do when you get in office? Because you haven't shown that you have any skill set, any competence. What would you do if they hired a welder at your shop? They never welded before. He's like, yeah, but I'm black. Oh, wait, okay. What would you do if they hired a welder at your shop that you had to weld? Yeah, but I'm a girl. Wait, well, what does that have to do with anything? That's why they hired me. Because the girl said they need a girl back here. They want a girl. Girl power. Well, this is dumb. Yeah, DEI, that's what it's called. Or DIE, which is what it should be. That would have been so much more appropriate. Because that's what companies did who incorporated that nonsense. I use sports analogies because I think they make sense. But imagine if you chose your quarterback on the basis that, well, we don't have any gay, midget, lesbians in a wheelchair at quarterback. So I guess we got to hire one. All right. What name are you going by today? You're our quarterback. Oh, you have no experience? Even better. How great is this? Go ahead and knock yourself out. And then you'd show up at the football game and there it would be. Oh, but we won't tolerate that because it's important that you get the best players on the field. That's important because we have to win at football. We care passionately about that. We have stickers on the back of our truck. We wear the jersey. It's our pride. We don't care that our companies are being run on this basis and that they're being destroyed and that it affects our economy and that it hurts competent people who can't get jobs because we don't care about that because that's just our livelihood and our economy. But we'll tolerate it there. But we would never tolerate that on our football team. Now, that'd be a bridge too far. We couldn't do that. So here is this woman, went to prison for fraud, moves states, comes here, and runs for office. A job that pays $7,200 a year. You start noticing something? Why did this woman, you remember, was it Dillinger? Who said the reason he robbed banks is that's where the money is? They thought there was some, you know, he was sending some statement. He hates rich people. Mr. Dillinger, why do you rob banks? Thinking he'd say, because them rich people, I want to show them I'm Robin Hood. No, he said, because that's where the money is. So why do you think this woman ran for office? Why do you think people fight so hard for a job that doesn't pay very much money? There was a story from the Associated Press recently that said one in five Americans has been scammed. 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

0: boy.
1: When you don't enforce your laws, when you don't have a rule of law, you don't have any structure, you have complete mayhem. It's like a dog park with no adults around. It's not going to end well. An elderly couple says they have spent years trying to deal with squatters illegally living in their Southwest Houston townhome. You know what? I'll just let you listen to the story. Give this a go.
2: Pamela Willis is 80 years old and once lived for 20 years along Sharpview Drive.
3: I raised my son there. It was a good house.
4: Good neighborhood?
3: At that time it was.
4: Yeah.
3: Not so much now.
2: The property is still in her name, but she doesn't know the people inside and claims they're not on the lease.
3: Well, my son was living there for quite a while.
4: Okay.
3: But he didn't run with the greatest crowd.
2: Willis says that crowd has occupied the property for at least 2 years. Houston police say they've received calls for service at the property this year, including two trespass calls in February and July.
3: Oh, we've got those guys that are living there. We can't get them out. I don't even know how they got electricity because we turned it off.
2: A window AC unit is literally taped on. Squatters allegedly damaging the property have also led to a pending lawsuit from the property management group. Their attorneys told KHOU 11 on the phone they cannot comment. In 2025, Texas lawmakers shortened what can be a lengthy eviction process. Texas Property Code Chapter 24B specifically says an owner or owner's agent may request constables or sheriffs to immediately remove a person who unlawfully entered. Precinct 5 Constable Terry Albritton's office tells KHOU they are happy with the new law, which expedites a process, but Willis, bedridden, would have to go in person to file the form or risk a continued pile of HOA fees.
3: It hurts. I don't have that kind of money. I mean, I'm going to pay for those people to live in my townhouse. We don't rent it to them. They just moved in. I'm sure I'm not alone. The other people have the same problem.
2: The streamlined solution can make it safer to remove squatters.
1: It's absurd. If the people were still living at home, then the squatters breaking in, they could shoot and kill them. They're burglars, but they're worse. It's the lowest of the low. This should be one phone call. Go out there, yank them out, throw them in jail. Period. End of story. And we find that these people do this again and again. We've got people living in our society making a mockery of every rule. But if you do something wrong, you'd be punished. This is why people move out of the city of Houston city limits. This is why people move out of Harris County. This is why people are fleeing to the country. You know, for all the glory of moving out into the country, there are trade-offs. As you age, you need to be at the med center or at a medical center. Typically, you have to move into town to do that. Okay, so that's a trade-off. So these people have to drive 1.5, 2 hours to get to the med center. And as you need those medical appointments more often, that becomes a bigger burden. 2 hours each way is 4 hours in a day. And if it's an early morning appointment, you got to leave really early, and you might only be at a treatment for an hour. So that becomes an all-day ordeal for dialysis or radiation or chemo or whatever that is. And these are real considerations that people have. And not everybody can just buy a pied-à-terre near the med center so that they can do this. And yet people don't want to live in the city because we can't. And this is going on across the country. This isn't a city of Houston alone. This is what has happened with the James Tallarico type mindset that we're not going to punish criminals. Cops are bad. Criminals are victims. This is bull. These are people living, and I don't care if they're illegal aliens, if they're first generation immigrants, if they're refugees, if they're thugs, if they're fifth generation techs. I don't care. You've got to punish this behavior and make it stop. People are fatigued by this. They're sick of it. They're so tired of it. And you know what people do? They don't just look the other way and pretend it didn't happen and continue to allow themselves to get knocked around like this. You know what happens? That townhome will never sell. That woman won't be able to sell that house, that townhome. So the squatters are in there until we get the squatters out. And that would take an act of Congress. I mean, we'd have to have, you know, somebody really, maybe a news story being covering. Maybe somebody would go, all right, I'll actually do something about this one case. Just don't ask me to do anything with anything else. But if they don't, that old lady, she can't sell her townhome. Well, what if she does try to sell her townhome once they're out? Well, you know they've trashed the place. You know that because these types of people are filthy and they're not taking care of anything. And when they do leave, and I've seen this happen, I've sold houses for, I used to sell houses for a bank in town when I had my brokerage firm in the late 90s. And I think it was called REO. I forget what the term represented. But when somebody had a home loan and they didn't pay the note, eventually they'd be kicked out. The house would be foreclosed on. And I remember a house that a prominent attorney in town owned that was at Southwest Freeway and like Mandel or Hazard or one of those. It was in Boulevard Oaks, and it should have been a $1 million house, but she owed $600, and that's all they wanted, and I got them $650, and so they were just thrilled that I was able. They were like, just get rid of it, get it off the books, because they wanted to get it off the books. But this woman, who was a prominent attorney and pretty well-to-do, when she left, she ripped the fixtures out. And I don't just mean she took her art that might have been screwed into the wall. I mean the sink. I'm not kidding. I had to have someone come in and replace the sink and the toilet. Like, what are you doing? Are you moving in somewhere that doesn't have a sink? It was a 1980s sink. What are you doing? It's just crazy to me. So you have to decide as a society what you're going to do about people that are trash. What are you going to do about squatters? Because if the answer is nothing, you're going to have more squatters. These people don't pay to live in this house. What if you didn't have to pay to live where you live? These are people who do not contribute anything to society. These are not people who get up and go to a day job. These are people sitting around looking for scams. There are people who travel in caravans and they go around and they take over stuff. They steal stuff. They have someone who fences it, who sells it. And we do nothing. And poor you and me, we're just going about our lives hoping, keep our head down, and they don't notice us, or we'll flee to the country and maybe they won't catch up with us.
0: I got no back in the fourth grade myself. Twice.
5: Mr. Michael Berry.
0: Look at me, man. Now I drive the school bus.
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have heard of Andrew Huberman. He is a kind of a health and wellness guy. He has become very, very famous. He has a big following. And I think he's able to monetize a lot of it. He was on Joe Rogan. And whatever you think of Rogan, he finds people that he believes to be interesting, and he sits and has a conversation with them. Now, does he nod along when they say something crazy? Sure. Does that make him an awful person? I mean, I don't

0: think so, but I know a lot of people do. Many people believe that when you have a guest on, if they say something that they believe and that they think you believe is untrue, you're supposed to go, "That's not true." And I do not believe that. So I don't have a problem with what Rogan does. And anybody who has such a problem with Rogan should maybe not listen to his show. But I have to listen because I worship him. And that's why I'm angry when he doesn't do what I want. Maybe you shouldn't worship people. Maybe you should tune it off for a little while. Maybe you've gotten too close. Maybe you have worshiped him to the point that you want to own him, and that's unhealthy. So maybe go find your own life and your own opinions and something else and reintroduce a little balance to your life. So Rogan had Andrew Huberman on the podcast. And they pulled up a number. How many Americans die from medical errors each year? And they looked it up right there on the air. Presumably they didn't know before they looked it up. And that number would, at a minimum, surprise you. And so Rogan puts it into perspective. Give this a listen. Hot key L, Ramon.
1: Can you put that into perplexity and see what leading cause of death?
2: So there's malpractice.
1: People say third.
2: So that's malpractice, but what about medical error?
1: Medical error, it says these two terms. Okay, that estimate refers to medical error, not necessarily. Okay, so medical error is responsible for 251,000 deaths a year.
2: Whoa.
1: That's crazy.
2: I mean, the airlines understand this.
1: Do you understand how insane that is?
2: Yeah,
1: imagine if that was Pop-Tarts.
2: Yeah.
1: It says a widely repeated claim comes from a 2016 BMJ analysis by John Hopkins, extrapolated from several hospital studies, an estimated roughly 251,000 deaths per year associated with medical error. If that estimate were treated like a conventional cause of death, it would have ranked third behind heart disease and cancer, ahead of chronic lower respiratory disease in the 2013 comparison used by authors. Wow.
2: Well, and that's death.
0: The point Huberman goes on to make is that does not include maimings, injuries. So at this moment in the conversation, I don't think they can help it. A number of people will immediately say, "Are you against doctors?" And I find that off air, I really don't want to have a conversation with a person like that, because everything is an extreme. Either doctors are gods, or you question maybe a doctor made a mistake using actual data that is reported, and then you hate doctors. And if you hate doctors, then you're going to influence other people to hate doctors, and then they won't go to doctors when they have chronic conditions, and they'll all die. And that's how a certain number of people think. And so I have found that the longer I've been on the air, my interest in having discussions with people off the air who say stupid stuff has waned significantly, because I can't convince somebody that stupid. And there are people that are stupid. I know some of you are uncomfortable saying that. That's a bad word. It's not a bad word. If nobody is stupid, then why do we have the word? Right? If somebody is cleaning their gun and they go, I don't think there's one in the chamber. Yeah, I'm pretty sure it's not one in the chamber. Let me see. Let me put it to my head, pull the hammer back, pull the trigger. Because I don't think there is one. Whether there is one or not, that person is stupid. They're not just stupid if they blow their brains out accidentally. They're stupid for doing that. You're stupid if you get out on the highway 150 miles an hour on a motorcycle. It's just dumb. The risk reward is terrible. Now, some of it, but I like it. Okay, you can like it. I think you're stupid. But what if we learn from this? And some people will just say, "I don't care. I don't want to have to think deeply about this. It's too troubling." Because if a doctor is but a human being and can make a mistake, 251,000 in a year, 5,000 per state, And you know there aren't 5,000 in Vermont and Idaho. Those are little states. So that means probably a few in Vermont and Idaho and 10,000 in Texas and 10,000 in California, maybe more. So what are we to do with this information? We're to alter our behavior and understand that doctors are not gods. I know. My mother believed that they were. You know the old joke, what's the difference between God and a doctor? God doesn't believe he's a doctor. Well, this idea that doctors are the experts, that everything they do is the science. Well, what's the moment in time where we say that's the case? Because once a doctor would bleed you out if you had an illness, because getting that evil blood out of you was a good idea. There have been some really horrible things that were done in the name of medicine throughout history. Yeah, that was a long time ago. Now it's, okay, so what's the year where we say, so there aren't any medical errors today? Because COVID is a display of the collective loss of common sense in medicine and the collective unwillingness to stand up to medical tyranny. And that's what it was. It was medical convention as tyranny. Doctors later said, you had doctors who have done podcasts where they start crying. I told people to get a shot, and I knew the shot didn't work, and I knew they had a greater risk of dying from taking the shot than if they didn't take the shot. Wow. And there are people who feel horrible about being complicit during that time. But they were scared. They were scared of losing their hospital privileges. They were scared of losing their job. They were scared of being a social pariah, the way Peter McCullough was, or Mary Tally Bowden. But isn't it amazing how few of them now will admit that that's what they did? How few of them will admit that they got paid during that time for that? That there was a financial reward to doing that? You don't hear anybody jumping up and down and saying, I required vaccines, and if you didn't have vaccine, you couldn't come to my school. I required vaccines. If you didn't have vaccine, I kicked you out of the military. I required vaccines. If you didn't have vaccines, I fired you. I kicked you out of my store. Nobody's saying that today because you'd look like a fool. Oh, you think that's the last time? Oh, since 2021, everything is good? Most doctors are wonderful people, and they're more trained than the average person. But you have a responsibility as a free-thinking individual to question everything, to learn more things for yourself, to not put all your trust in one man, because that would be stupid. I'll bet you we've got 10,000 sweet little old ladies of 70 or more that would make a pound cake that you could eat cold and enjoy.
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0: struggle to process bad people. You know, good people don't assume that if you leave a door unlocked, a bad person's going to come in and steal what you have. Good people stop at the grocery store or the bank to run in and cash a check and leave their vehicle running so the air conditioning can run, because they don't believe that there are amongst us people who will come and jump in their car and drive away, because they would never do that. And for people who are more wizened, more, you know, have a leather scale, you know, a tougher skin, they'll say, "Well, you dummy, you should have known someone would do that." But it's actually a sign of naivete. It doesn't make that person a bad person. You could say you're weak. You're the one that's going to be eaten by the mountain lion. Sure, you're allowed to say that. But at the end of it all, what we're really talking about is people who are too nice, too naive, the naive neighbor. And I've said this so many times over the years. You've heard me say it. There are people who are going to be lured in by Abdul El-Sayed in Michigan, and they're going to vote for him, and they're going to be shocked by what he does. There are people who voted for Zohran Mamdani in New York, and they're going to end up leaving New York sad to do so and say, "Well, I didn't know he was going to do all that." Well, then you're an idiot, because he gave every indication he was. Look at who he associates with. Look at the things he said before he was trying to get your vote. But people don't want to believe the worst of another person. So I get emails often, and people will say, "What can we do about Tallarico lying? When Tallarico says that he didn't say something or he missed the mark and now he's changed it," you don't just change your opinion. And they're frustrated because they don't believe you should just be able to just change your opinion the next day in order to appease people, because what you really believe is what you've said your entire life. And in the case of Tallarico, you got people at his church caught on undercover audio saying the minute he gets elected, he'll go back to saying what he said before. And now we have Tallarico saying that in Houston to a woman who said, "Hey, you know, I have a niece," which is a nephew who calls himself a girl, "who's trans, and I just want to make sure you're going to, oh, yeah, I'm where I always was. Don't worry. I'll lie to the suburban Christians," who he calls fascists and Christian nationalists. "I'll lie to them, but don't worry. Where I am is where I've always been." So there's a great deal of frustration that there's no truth meter. And I've had people tell me, why can't we have it so that when you lie, there is a punishment for that? In the commercial world, we have a very powerful, there was a very powerful bill called DTPA, Deceptive Trade Practices Act. And what the DTPA did is, if you sell a widget and you claim that widget will do X, Y, Z, A, B, C, all these things, and it's safe, and it'll last for 10 years, and it doesn't do any of it, and it blows up, and if it doesn't blow up, it doesn't last. And it turns out almost every one of them has this problem. And you were aware of it, because in testing that was the case. But you're short of cash, so you keep pushing, you know, as a manufacturer, you keep pushing it. You keep telling this lie. You deceive. That's the Deceptive Trade Practices Act. Well, what gives this bill real teeth if they screw someone over? What gives this bill real teeth is what we call treble damages, and that's three times the damages. So whatever the plaintiff, the victim, can prove that they were harmed, they get three times the damages. Because here's the deal. If you're selling a vehicle for 10 grand and someone gives you 10 grand and you weren't going to get 10 grand anyway, and you sell them a lemon that's only worth 2,000, and you know it's a lemon, you know it's going to break down 100 feet down the road and you run away when you get your cash. If they give you 10 grand and you run away, you're not going to have to pay for it every time. Just sometimes. So there is really a perverse incentive to engage in fraud, right? Well, when you do that, that perverse incentive means you will perpetuate fraud. But what if you say, hey, if you do this, you're going to pay the damages times three. Now you're giving some teeth to it. Now you're making it hurt. Now you're making the person who is engaged in the deceptive trade practice stop and think. So now the unsafe at any speed that you had for the Corvair that Ralph Nader wrote about, or the Pinto. You remember what happened with the Ford Pinto? Story goes, court documents say, they determined, and I'm going to use round numbers. I don't know if this number is correct or not. They determined that they could fix the bladder on the gas tank on the Ford Pinto. They could move the location, and they would reduce the number of fatalities down to 0.01. But it would cost $20 per vehicle, which over the course of the year, let's say, would cost them $20 million. I'm just using round numbers. Or they could leave it where it is and take their chances. And if they got X number of lawsuits and they settled them for X amount, they'd maybe have to pay out $5 million in damages. So as a business decision, they decided to allow however many hundred people to be killed. And they would just pay them off. And that was considered a very, very egregious thing to do. Anyway, that's your DTPA lecture for the day. But there is no DTPA. There's no deceptive trade. There's no punishment for lying in politics. And that is why James Tallarico will lie to the voters. He'll lie to the media. He'll lie to anybody all the time. But what he won't lie to is his bosses. And that's the investor.
1: Ladies and gentlemen, Elvis has left the building. Thank you and good night.
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10: Out. I'm Lee Silicera, Fox News. President Trump in Mobile, Alabama this evening.
11: You know, sometimes even though you don't have to come here, you got to pay respect to the people that have loved you right from the beginning.
10: Even though the state is solidly red, the president urged people to get out and vote.
11: On election night, Alabama is going to prove that America does not belong to those who hate it. America belongs to the people who love it.
10: During the midterm convention, the president said he'll be holding several rallies every week in the lead up to the midterms. Yesterday, he was in Texas and Oklahoma. The co-pilot who tried to crash the Fly Dubai jet bound for Israel this week was barred from flying by his native Oman over concerns he adopted extremist views.
12: Fly Dubai reportedly failed to check with Oman Air before hiring the co-pilot now accused of stabbing the pilot. The captain still managed to open the cockpit door, allowing others to land the plane.
10: Fox's Mike Emanuel. The UAE has canceled all flights to Israel as the investigation continues. New York Governor Kathy Hochul has appointed Attorney General Letitia James as a special prosecutor to determine if there will be charges in the Cornell University rape allegations.
13: This after a woman identified in court papers as Jane Doe recently filed a lawsuit claiming in 2024 she was drunk and drugged when 7 members of the Chi Phi fraternity raped her at their frat house. At the time of the alleged incident, she gave a detailed statement to Cornell University police over 2 days of interviews. New reports say it included she was raped, but the full statement may not have been passed on to the district attorney.
10: Fox's Eric Shawn. A lawyer from one of the accused men has filed documents from the school's investigation in a lawsuit that seeks to overturn the university's punishment against him and remove it from his academic record. 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
10: Early voting in Georgia begins October 13th, and there's already concern that a glitch in the system could result in legal challenges to the outcome.
26: The flaw in Georgia's voting equipment could allow voters to be matched to their ballots after they've been cast. To prevent this from happening, the state's Republican Party and Republican National Committee have asked the election board to require county election officials to collect and shuffle ballots at polling sites before they are cast. But 2 Republicans on the board are pushing back, claiming the new requirement would place an additional and unimaginable burden on county election officials. They also warn that ballots could fall out during the shuffling process and then go uncounted. Keeping your vote private is a fundamental right under Georgia's Constitution. CJ Papa, Fox News.
10: Cyclospora has been found at the farm in Mexico, blamed for the largest foodborne illness outbreak of the parasite in U.S. history. But despite the finding, the FDA says it's unclear how the parasite got into lettuce at the Taylor Farms facility, and the investigation is now closed. There's a bipartisan effort among governors to address artificial intelligence.
0: Indiana Governor Republican Mike Braun and Maryland Governor Democrat Wes Moore launching what they call a framework to work with other governors across the country on potential safeguards for consumers and workers, transparency requirements, and protections against AI-related risks. They're also examining how states can take advantage of the technology and prepare their economies and workforces for its growth. The effort comes as President Trump pushes for rapid expansion of artificial intelligence and the data centers needed to power it. Jeff Manasso, Fox News.
10: The FAA says a panel of experts has determined that a software glitch in some Boeing 737 MAX flight computers does not pose safety concerns, clearing the way for the approval of a larger version of the best-selling narrow-body airplane. I'm Lisa Lucera. This is Fox News.

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10: This is Lee Habib, and this is Our American Stories. And we tell stories about everything here on this show, from the arts to sports, and from business to history, and everything in between, including your stories. 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And now our next story comes to us from Craig Sumner, who worked at NASA from the time of the Apollo missions to near the end of the space shuttle program. Take it away, Craig.
11: I had a dad that was a Marine fighter pilot, and in this case, in World War II in Korea. And I got to put a little excerpt in here. You know, what my parents did were kind of my benchmark. And Dad flew in the Pacific, dropping bombs on Japanese islands. And he flew one mission with Charles Lindbergh, and where most of these Marines would take off with a 1,000-pound bomb in the center and two 500-pound bombs on the wing, Charles Lindbergh took off with three 1,000-pound bombs and went on to design a 2,000-pound bomb released in the center. Those stories kind of stayed with me as a young person, and I knew someday I wanted to fly. And so as I started thinking about NASA, when it really started going in the 60s, I thought, I really would like to go work for NASA. I used to build model airplanes, the Blue Angels, you know. I'd build space stations. So I had a dream. I had an interest in following that kind of a path. I wasn't the strongest student when I first got started in school. I became a lot more serious later on and realized how important that math and science was going to be to me in order for me to be able to make choices. You know, I'd finished up 2 years of college, and I had an Associate of Science degree in electrical engineering. And the last 2 years was a system science degree. And I really didn't quite know what I was going to do with that degree. And I learned about the co-op program out of the University of West Florida in Pensacola. So I went over and talked to them, and they said, how would you like to go work at NASA at the Marshall Space Flight Center in Huntsville, Alabama? And we'll pay you to go. And I got involved on the Lunar Rover program, which was a moon buggy program that they told us, if you start, you've got to finish in 17 and a half months, deliver it to the Kennedy Space Center to go on Apollo vehicle going to the moon, or don't start. $19 million program to go build four lunar rovers for $19 million that wound up costing $39 million before it was all over with. So it's hot and cold on the moon. The hottest temperature is 250 degrees Fahrenheit. The coldest temperature is 250 degrees below zero. So those are the environments that our astronauts, the LIM, the Lunar Excursion Module, and the Lunar Rover all had to be able to endure on the moon's surface, and it can't break down. So in the course of building the Lunar Rover, I'd go pick up these astronauts that were going to the moon. I'd take them in my 66 Valiant Plymouth, I still have it, and I'd drive them over to our training facility, and the conversation front seat to back seat between many of the astronauts that I carried was like, if you hadn't cut me off at 10,000 feet in my fighter airplane, they were flying T-38s, I would have got on the ground first. And I was thinking to myself as a young 20-year-old at the time, these guys are crazy. They're out there jockeying around in the skies, racing each other from Houston up to the Redstone Arsenal here, and fighting to see who's going to land on the ground is kind of a bad badge of courage. But when they put on their spacesuits and climbed up in our simulators out at the Marshall Space Flight Center, it was all business. John Young was my favorite. So I got to tell you about John. When John was 8 years old, there was a knock at the door, and they took his mother away. She had a mental illness. She was a paranoid schizophrenic. John's dad was a delivery man. John got farmed out to aunts and uncles, neighbors, and graduated top in his high school class, college, flight school, astronaut corps, flew Gemini, flew Apollo, went to the moon. He was our first shuttle commander. And John was more passionate in college than I was. John studied six nights a week to 1 o'clock in the morning. So when we were all ready to go home after a 10-hour day, John's ready to go another 6 hours. And his dedication just was immense. And so, you know, when I look at somebody like that, and I was in flight readiness reviews where I'm up presenting and John Young asks a question, and either you don't know the answer or you've got the answer and you tell them. But if you don't know the answer, don't give them something that's not right. And fortunately, this team effort, you know, somebody might pipe up and answer it, or we'd go off and get the answer. But at the end of every question John asked, he'd always say, "Just asking." And everybody would laugh. John said, "I don't understand why everybody laughed when I said that. I was dead serious." So as we got close to the actual Apollo 15 mission, I got selected to be part of their backup team. It was an engineering backup team out here at the Marshall Space Flight Center. And when they landed on the moon, they didn't land on a nice flat surface. And they had one of their foot pads down in a hole, and the whole thing was leaning over, so it wasn't level. And we thought when the moon buggy came out, it might get hung up on something. Well, they didn't go 240,000 miles to leave it stuck up there on the side of the limb. And fortunately, it all deployed out just the way you would expect it to. They put up their poolside seats, jumped in there, threw a few switches, put on their Velcro seat belts, and away they went at 8 miles an hour. Now, 8 doesn't sound very fast, but on Apollo 11, our first landing on the moon, our astronauts had to just walk around. And the suits, I told you, you know, they only weighed 60 or 70 pounds total, but it's still a lot of work walking around up there on the moon's surface. On Apollo 16, the first day they were up there, it was 85 degrees outside. As soon as you walk behind a boulder and get out of the sun's rays, you're out of the there is no atmosphere up there. It drops down to up to 250 degrees below zero. So it was kind of fun. You know, it was my 15 minutes of fame, and nobody knew that I was really doing this, you know, up here. My parents did, my sisters did, some of my friends, but I was having the experience of my life. And talking to these astronauts as I drive them over to our simulation facility, go have a biscuit with them, listen to them talk about flying the T-38 jet. Little did I know, within about a year, I was going to be flying the same airplane. Because when this program was over, so was my draft deferment.
10: 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When we come back, more of Craig Sumner's story here on Our American Stories.

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0: And we return to our American stories. And when we last left off, Craig Sumner was about to go to Vietnam after working at NASA on the Lunar Rover project. Now we return to Craig.
1: Got caught up in a draft lottery. Well, that didn't help me any because the first draft lottery was up to like 100 and something, and my number was 62. And so I was off to go to flight school. And I got to go fly some jets and get to do some of the things that these astronauts that I got to work with shared with me over a biscuit or a cup of coffee or while we were waiting for the simulator to get up and going. So I went off and did that, and unfortunately, after 4 years, the war was over, and I got to get out of the service early, and guess where I wanted to come back? I wanted to come back to the Marshall Space Flight Center and work for NASA again. But when I came back, politics had changed, and a lot of the training that we were doing here at the Marshall Space Flight Center with the astronauts was being moved to Houston. And when I came back after getting out of the service in 1976, Skylab was starting to decay in its orbit. It was up there rolling, it was tumbling end over end, had somewhat of a optical roll to it as well. And so we were building a teleoperator system that would go up and dock with Skylab and push it up into a higher orbit. And our astronauts would fly up here from Houston before they moved all the training down to Houston. And they would get in the simulators. We would allow them to fly this thing out of the back of the orbiter and go try to dock to Skylab, and they'd run out of gas. Well, I was a young, now 27-year-old, and I'd flown it every day for 8 hours a day, and I got pretty proficient at honing my skills and being able to do it within a tank of gas. And so our science and engineering director was speaking to a Senate subcommittee and said, if the guys down in Houston can't do it, we've got an engineer at the Marshall Space Flight Center that could. And once again, I thought I was going to get my 15 minutes of fame. But that wasn't to happen. Skylab, unfortunately, came back into Australia. Decayed in its orbit and burned up for the most part as it came back in. We didn't have the shuttle ready in time, and so that's what happened. So then I started getting involved in the space shuttle program, and I continued my education as I was working with NASA and learning about project management, and I thought maybe that was something that I could really go do. I had this jet experience and flying C-130s, and I thought, okay, I got some good leadership skills. What can I do with that? And that's probably one of the highlights of my career, was working on the space shuttle program. I was the deputy project manager of the space shuttle external tank. We built those down in New Orleans just like we did the C-5. And then when we finished building them, we'd put them on a barge, tie it to a tug with a 2,500-foot rope, 1 inch in diameter, and haul it down through the Gulf of Mexico, around the Keys, and up the Atlantic coast to the Kennedy Space Center, and offload it and put it up on the 8th floor of the vertical assembly building until we were ready to integrate it over on the other side of the aisle, as we called it, to get a stack ready to roll out to the pad. I'd get on an airplane out here at Redstone Arsenal, NASA airplane, be about 8 of us on board, and we'd land on the shuttle landing strip down in Florida. And it's such a pretty sight to see as you come up on a runway that's 3 miles long, 300 feet wide, I believe, and go get in our rental car, and then go into work about 10 hours prior to a space shuttle launch. And my team, I hate the word I, because it was the people around me that really accomplished the work at hand. We'd load 535,000 gallons of fuel on board, and about 2.5 hours prior to a shuttle launch, we'd bring the crew out and strap them into the space shuttle, and about T-minus 9 minutes, we'd give the launch director permission to go fly. And I never thought I'd find myself in the same firing room as Wernher von Braun, who was my first center director, and have the privilege of representing the team that built this magnificent machine and put it into orbit. When I went down to my first space shuttle launch, you sit in a control room with a headset, and sitting beside you is a project manager from the contractor, Lockheed Martin, or Martin Marietta when I first started. And the two of you have got these headsets on to folks down in New Orleans and people up at the Marshall Space Flight Center and our Huntsville Operations Support Center. A lot more people than I really realized were out there available to me. And I was a fairly new project manager when my boss, his daughter, was killed in an automobile accident, 17 years old. And he called up and told me of that tragic event. He said, Craig, I need you to go to the launch. And all of a sudden, I realized I was going to go from just learning about this vehicle, but representing this team. So I carried all these books with me, all these technical manuals, and I was reading to late in the night trying to get up to speed where I could maybe contribute to what was going to go on, only to find out that just by pressing a button on my console when something came up or something happened, that I had an extensive group of people, men and women out there that I could call on and work issues. And there are issues. When you're tanking this vehicle for 8 hours or so, things start to happen to the vehicle. We're putting these really extremely cold temperatures in the hydrogen tank, 423 degrees below zero, in the LOX tank, over 300 degrees below zero. And the foam, the thermal protection system on the outside sometimes doesn't behave the way it wants to. And you don't fly the next day. You have to go out there and actually do a repair. And then you get some surprises sometimes. 3-day weekend, everybody takes off. And it was the mating seasons for the red-headed woodpecker. And if it wasn't a redhead, it's the one that I remember. This one woodpecker put over 200 holes in our external tank. Some very, very smart folks flew with me down to the Kennedy Space Center, and we went out and climbed up on the external tank. I put a harness on. And did you watch a shuttle flight with a beanie cap that raises up at the very end and swings over out of the way? Well, that's where I was at, looking for holes in the external tank and make a recommendation to my program managers on what we needed to do to fix that. While I was standing out there, you know, you're every bit of 250 feet off the ground and you're looking straight down to the ground and something was staring at me. Have you ever had that happen? There were five birds, vultures, up in the sea breeze, stationary, 40 feet above my head, looking at this tasty morsel, trying to count woodpecker holes. And you just never forget that image, you know. Shouldn't be anybody around me, and I felt something staring at me, and I still occasionally look up to see what's up there. But I would say my very first space shuttle launch was probably the most stressful, and it just got better and better after that. When it counts down to zero, you can't help but stand up out of your seat and turn around, and 3 miles away, you see the engines roaring to life and the vehicle coming to life. And it's doing 100 miles an hour before it ever clears the launch pad, trying to get up to that magic speed of 17,500 miles an hour, the orbital velocity that you need to stay in low Earth orbit. And it was just totally awesome. And the men and women that I got to work with and their backgrounds, I would sit with people from all walks of life who had a particular gift of wanting to be an astronaut, who had PhDs and master's degrees, skilled way beyond my understanding of engineering, that were being selected to go fly into space. And I sat one night with Katie Coleman, and she was a brand new astronaut. We were fixing to talk to a group of 100 people at a manned flight awareness dinner, and we were going to watch a space shuttle launch the next day. And I sat there somewhat kind of uneasy with this young lady that had excelled so well in her academic career and been selected, which is a very competitive process to be an astronaut. And I was about halfway through my dinner when she leaned over. She said, "You know, I'm really nervous about this, getting up in front and talking to these people." And of course, I just kind of took a deep breath like I did it every day and explained to her what she was going to see the next day, because it was going to be her first launch too. And then to watch her career blossom and go up and stay on the International Space Station and fly several times with so many of the other men and women as a team effort was pretty phenomenal as well.
0: And you're listening to Craig Sumner talk about his experience in the space shuttle program. I don't know if you've ever had the chance to see one of these beasts, these giants, launch. I have twice. You never forget it. And miles away, because that's where you get to watch, if you're lucky. Or just anywhere near Cocoa Beach or Cape Canaveral, anywhere near that area. If it ever happens again, bring the family. It is indescribable to be close to it. This is 535,000 gallons of gas in this, quote, vehicle. It's just surreal. Surreal. And Americans do this like we do so many other things. With ease and with grace and with a deep sense of adventure. Craig Sumner's story at NASA continues here on Our American Stories.

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2: To the space shuttle program. And when we last left off, Craig was talking about the team effort it takes to launch a shuttle or a rocket. Craig now shares with us stories about that team and the people he worked with.
3: The responsibility is immense when you sit in that room and realize you've got five or more souls out there on the space shuttle fixing to go launch, and all the people that we would affect if we had some kind of an accident puts a lot of stress, I think, on the launch team, but we were up to the challenge. Jim Odom was the first project manager on the Space Shuttle external tank, and time and time again, he told us, test what you fly and fly what you test. And when the money gets short, guess what gets taken off the table? I'm about to go run a test that's going to cost $400,000. It's a lot of money, and it's to determine whether the foam that we use on the downcomers, the feed lines that bring liquid oxygen off the new space launch vehicle down to the engines, if that foam will stay on there. If it doesn't stay on, it's become a debris hazard. And only through tests do you really find out whether something's going to work or not. And it helps anchor your analysis, and it gives you confidence and margins that you might not otherwise have. And the wrong place to find out about it is after the vehicle's built. Test pilots are an interesting breed of men and women. And so when I was flying C-130s, a lot of times I got these arrogant pilots on board, and I'm smiling, but they knew everything. But when they're on my airplane, they had to follow our rules, and they weren't my rules. They were standard rules. A lot of times they didn't go by the rules. So one of the things my dad taught me as a jet pilot, you better fly within the envelope. And that's within all the training, with all the education they can possibly give you. And if you fly outside the envelope, be prepared to suffer the consequences. And so he didn't live by his own advice. He would exceed the limiting altitude in a Corsair for the failure of different pumps that did different things in the engines. And, you know, he could burn those out, you know. And the torque on these Corsairs that my dad flew were so strong that if you threw the power to it and didn't have some left rudder put in, you might lose a wing, which he did during takeoff. And the next day he went in to see his commander, expecting to be put out of the Marine Corps. And the commander had enough wisdom, and there was a war going on, so that probably helped. Lieutenant, did you learn anything? So, yeah, you get some of that stuff along the way that really helps ground you into people saying, no, we're not going to do tests. And you know that it's going to require a test, and you have to keep pushing on it even when they say no. And if you know you're right, then you got to stand up and say what you really truly believe. And if you can't do that, then you need to be in a follower job. And follower jobs are important, but if you're going to be in a leadership role, you also need to be able to listen. It'll be that quiet person in your group that has a solution to your problem that you don't call on, or that you don't see on the side and get the information that you need for the team to benefit from. But these guys in the Apollo were fearless. So I was sitting with Fred Hayes out in Denver, and everybody tells me, hey, when you get around Fred, ask him what it was like on Apollo 13. Well, can you imagine how many times he's been asked what was it like on Apollo 13? So I'm sitting there, we're waiting to fly the simulator, and I look over at Fred and I say, hey, Fred, so how was it on Apollo 13? And he just kind of looks around, you know. He's looking for a camera, or who's the smart aleck that put you up to it. Other than

0: I almost died, you know, was the way he started off my conversation, and that kind of stuck with me, you know. So, you know, Alan Shepard, our first man into space on Apollo 14, he and Ed Mitchell have already separated from the command and service module, and they're in their limb going down to the moon, and their radar's not working. And at 10,000 feet, it's a no-go. You know, everything's supposed to be working at 10,000 feet. Mission Control knows that it's not working. Al Shepard knows it's not working. And he looks over to Ed Mitchell and said, don't touch that button. It's the abort button up here that takes you back up immediately to the command and service module. Ed said, yes, sir. They're backwards. They can't even see where they're going. They're deaccelerating. And people in Mission Control knows this guy that's been grounded for 11 years, got put back on flight status, put himself on this mission, he's going to go in visually. So they got to thinking real quick, you know, what in the world could they possibly do? And they called up and said, hey, Al, reach over and unplug the circuit breaker to the radar. Count to five and plug it back in. It rebooted just like your computer at home. I think they landed within like 60 feet. So, you know, they're on the moon. They're going through their checklists of shutting off engines and this, that, and the other. And Ed Mitchell looks over and he says, hey, Al, just curious, would you have gone in visually? Al Shepard looked over and says, you'll never know. And they're both deceased, and he never would tell Ed Mitchell what he really was going to do, but most of us were convinced he would have gone in visually. Now, he'd have gotten in a lot of trouble. He didn't care. He's probably going to be done when he got back, assuming he didn't get smushed on the moon surface. Those were the risk takers. And take people like John Young, my favorite astronaut. Go look at his heart rate landing on the moon surface. You know, it elevated a little bit because he had somebody stand beside him, Charlie Duke, you know, that's supposed to be doing his job, but that probably put a little bit of stress on him. Every other commander, it kind of peaked on up their ways. But cool, calm, and collected John Young, he knew what his focus was going to be on, and that was to land on the moon and land where he was supposed to land, and he did it. Werner von Braun was my center director. But what I got locked into when I came up here was one of the second generation of Germans that came over. And his name was Heinz Lauser. And Heinz was responsible for building the moon map that would simulate us driving on the moon. So we had pictures of what that surface looked like, where we were going to be landing. And with foam rubber and latex paint, I watched Heinz Lauser use a blowtorch and nitrogen to burn a crater and put it out, burn a crater, put it out, and look at a 3D picture over here and keep going. And when he was done, all this stuff started coming together. I was a computer programmer, and the simulator that we had downstairs was just like any other flight simulator that you see today, that commercial pilots use, military pilots use. Our lunar rover program only had about a 3-foot round screen sitting in front of us up on this hydraulic system that was 100 yards away from the computers that ran it, and the map that the German that I got to work with built. And all of that came together with four little Teflon balls that ran across the little bumps and crooks and crannies of this latex map. So the team were NASA civil servants, contractor individuals, but it took a team. It took a team. Nobody did this on their own. It's amazing. I think what I missed the most when I retired were the people. And so the triumph was to go find a group of people that had faith in you, that you could provide the environment, the leadership, and the support, and the encouragement, and turn that team loose and watch them excel. And when that happens, you've got something going. It far exceeds anything that you can do as an individual.
1: And you've been listening to Craig Sumner and his life story. Great job, as always, to Monty for bringing us that piece. And his dad had advised him, always fly within the envelope, fly outside the envelope, and prepare to suffer the consequences. I also love that line, test what you fly and fly what you test. And the original test flight dummies were two guys called the Wright brothers, because they actually tested what they flew. And it differentiated them from everybody else who was tinkering. Engineers engineered, pilots flew, and they couldn't talk to each other. The Wright brothers knew both angles, both flew. The story of Craig Sumner, the story of NASA in a way, and American flight and innovation and space adventure here on Our American Stories.

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0: 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Up next, a story about an American product that was released not so long ago. One you might be listening to this show on right now. 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
11: On January 9th, 2007, Apple co-founder Steve Jobs, already a legendary pitchman, put on what many considered the best business presentation in corporate history. Here's technology commentator Charlie Brown.
18: Steve Jobs was a master at teasing new technology to people, and everyone turned up to Macworld thinking they were seeing a new iPod or a new Mac. He was showing them something vastly different, something new, and something that was going to change the world, and he did it like the master that he was.
20: This is a day I've been looking forward to for 2.5 years.
11: At the Macworld conference in San Francisco, Jobs built up the narrative before he even mentioned a new product.
20: Every once in a while, a revolutionary product comes along that changes everything. 1984, we introduced the Macintosh. It didn't just change Apple, it changed the whole computer industry. In 2001, we introduced the first iPod. And it didn't just change the way we all listen to music, it changed the entire music industry. Well, today, we're introducing three revolutionary products of this class.
11: Jobs was famous for adding one more thing at the end of his keynotes. In his 2007 iPhone presentation, he put the twist at the beginning. The following excerpt is the most viewed and maybe the most memorable part of the iPhone presentation.
20: The first one is a widescreen iPod with touch controls. The second is a revolutionary mobile phone. And the third is a breakthrough internet communications device. So, three things: an iPod, a phone, and an internet communicator. An iPod, a phone. Are you getting it? These are not three separate devices. This is one device. And we are calling it iPhone. Today, Apple is going to reinvent the phone.
11: Every great story has a villain or a conflict in need of a resolution. In the 2007 iPhone keynote, Jobs showed several competing smartphones and pointed out their weaknesses, and then showed how the iPhone solved all their issues.
20: Now, here's four smartphones, right? Motorola Q, the BlackBerry, Palm Treo, Nokia E62, the usual suspects. And the problem with them is really sort of in the bottom 40 there. They all have these keyboards that are there whether you need them or not to be there. And they all have these control buttons that are fixed in plastic and are the same for every application. Well, every application wants a slightly different user interface, a slightly optimized set of buttons just for it. And what happens if you think of a great idea 6 months from now? You can't run around and add a button to these things. They're already shipped. Well, how do you solve this? It turns out we have solved it. We solved it in computers 20 years ago. We solved it with a bitmap screen that could display anything we want, put any user interface up, and a pointing device. We solved it with the mouse, right? We solved this problem. So how are we going to take this to a mobile device? Well, what we're going to do is get rid of all these buttons and just make a giant screen. A giant screen. Now, how are we going to communicate this? We don't want to carry around a mouse, right? So what are we going to do? Oh, a stylus, right? We're going to use a stylus. No. No. Who wants a stylus? You have to get them and put them away and you lose them. Yuck. Nobody wants a stylus. So let's not use a stylus. We're going to use the best pointing device in the world. We're going to use a pointing device that we're all born with. We're born with 10 of them. We're going to use our fingers.
11: It's easy to forget how funny Jobs could be on stage. His iPhone launch presentation elicited a laugh from the audience 51 times. Here's one of those times during the iPhone Maps pitch.
20: Starbucks. So I'm going to search for Starbucks. And sure enough, there's all the Starbucks. Now, I can get a list of Starbucks here, so I can pick that one if I want. And I can even go look at that Starbucks. And there it is. And let's give them a call.
1: Good morning. Starbucks, how can I help you?
20: Yes, I'd like to order 4,000 lattes to go, please. No, just kidding. Wrong number. Thank you. Bye-bye. Okay.
11: Today we look back and it all looks so easy. But the launch of one of the best-selling products of all time was expected by many to go disastrously wrong and take Apple's fortunes along with it. Here's iPhone co-creator Andy Grignon.
21: Every single time he touched the screen, we're waiting for the music to stop playing. We're waiting for the browser to just go white. I mean, there's all sorts of things that we knew were could happen.
20: I've got playlists here. I can go into my playlists. I've got artists. I've got songs.
21: The stress level is through the roof. You've never seen behind stage a more angsty, miserable group of people.
11: Jobs' team is stressed for good reason. Up until this point, the iPhone had never made it without a glitch through all the trial tests and practice presentations.
21: We had a very careful path. It was called the golden path that Steve had to follow. He had to do exactly these things in exactly this order. And if he didn't, it could crash.
11: What the audience didn't know was to avoid these crashes, there are several iPhones in Jobs' lectern with Jobs discreetly switching between them. It would take a magician to figure out how he did it. Here's magician Penn Jillette.
22: He was doing switches. He would switch one iPhone for the other so he could show off different apps when they actually couldn't change.
11: But even with the multiple hidden iPhones, Andy Grignon and his team of engineers who watched backstage expected the worst. Grignon came prepared, especially for that grand finale crane call to Starbucks.
20: I could play with this for a long time.
21: I just anticipated all this going wrong. So on my drive, I brought with me a bottle of scotch. And what we decided to do is every one of us who was responsible for a certain part of the demo, whether it was playing some music, showing the maps, whoever was responsible for that part would take a shot. Problem was, I'd been involved for all of them. By the time Steve does the big finale, I'm completely wasted. He's got, at this point, maps going, there's paused music, all the software is lit up on this phone.
20: So I'm going to search for Starbucks, and sure enough, there's all the Starbucks.
21: Things could go just absolutely sideways.
20: And I can even go look at that Starbucks, and there it is, and let's give him a call.
21: Maybe the whole thing was just going to just go black and then restart. We didn't know. It was the first time any of us as a group saw just a perfect demo. I mean, we'd never seen the whole thing go off without a hitch.
11: 5 months after Steve Jobs' presentation, as customers waited in line for days, the iPhone hit the shelves in the United States. The device is still Apple's most important product in their arsenal of cultural and technological must-have items. Today's app economy is bigger than Hollywood, and WhatsApp, Snapchat, Uber, Tinder, and more are essential parts of modern culture, collectively used by hundreds of millions of people every day. But before the iPhone, none of that existed.
23: And great work as always, and thanks to the folks at Hillsdale College, who, by the way, teach things like the fact that intellectual property rights, well, they're in the Constitution and they're in Article 1, and this innovation is not possible without that. And what free enterprise does for the world and for human progress. By the way, that clapping you kept hearing, that was not your typical corporate meeting and corporate launch, was it, folks? On this day in history in 2007, the iPhone is launched and changed the world. This is Our American Stories.

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9: Three states in 2 days. I'm Lisa Lacera, Fox News. President Trump back in safe territory in the deep red state of Alabama after a stop in Durant, Oklahoma yesterday.
10: In the case of Oklahoma and Alabama, I'm here to say hello, I love you, and I'm coming really as a sign of respect.
9: At the midterm convention, the president said he would hold multiple rallies a week until Election Day. The president urged attendees to get out and vote, even though the state is solidly Republican. The president held his first big rally in Alabama more than a decade ago, drawing about 30,000 people. The president also talked about the plan for the G7 countries to release 100 million barrels of oil and diesel fuel.
10: Earlier today, I spoke with members of the G7 nations. And I'm pleased to report that we have reached an agreement for Europe to release massive amounts of diesel fuel from the heavily stocked reserves, and that's starting immediately.
9: This coming after the fuel reached record high prices in the U.S. A Manhattan judge has released the body cam footage of the arrest of Luigi Mangione in connection with the 2024 shooting death of UnitedHealthcare CEO Brian Thompson in Manhattan.
11: These newly released police body camera videos show Luigi Mangione being patted down and handcuffed inside the McDonald's in Altoona, Pennsylvania on December 9, 2024. Then there's the moment Mangione gave officers a fake name and ID.
12: Is that your name, Mark Brazio? Rosero?
13: No, sir.
12: What's your real name?
13: Luigi.
11: Minutes later, Mangione was walked into the police station where he was strip searched and handcuffed again.
9: Fox's Brian Yenes. Mangione's pled guilty to federal stalking charges and faces life in prison when he's sentenced in December. He also faces state charges, but those proceedings have been postponed as his lawyers try to have that case thrown out. 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
14: 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Just click listen, then swipe right and hear the latest news updates on your time. 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
9: Questions about whether air traffic controllers failed to warn pilots about high winds before a cargo jet crashed.
18: Air traffic controllers are supposed to advise pilots of strong tailwinds, but the National Transportation Safety Board now says the tower at Miami International Airport never gave that information to pilots landing an Amazon-branded cargo jet last month. That aircraft crashed into ground vehicles beyond the runway, killing five people. The information is revealed in a preliminary report by the NTSB, which says their full investigation could take a year to complete. The cargo jet, a Boeing 767, was flying in service for Amazon, but was owned and operated by contractor 21 Air. In Miami, Eben Brown, Fox News.
9: The investigation continues into whether a synthetic drug played a role in the deaths of two Ole Miss students.
19: We still don't know how Aiden Hamilton and Robert String died. We just know the same synthetic kratom was found in both of their rooms. The DEA classified the ingredients in the tablets found as controlled substances. They're found in many more kratom-derived products, so they should not be on any store shelves.
9: Fox's Madison Scarpino in Oxford. Both men were found dead near tablets which have kratom listed as an ingredient. Toxicology results are pending. The Trump administration announcing a massive cash prize for schools who take part in the presidential fitness test.
20: The presidential fitness test's going to offer $7 million in prizes to schools, districts, and youth organizations that demonstrate effective ways to implement the fitness test. Another $3 million in awards and vouchers will be available for fitness or sports equipment. President Trump signed an executive order last year to bring the test back to schools, but only schools on U.S. military installations are actually required to participate.
9: Fox Business's Ashley Webster. I'm Lisa Lucera. This is Fox News.
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0: This is Lee Habib, and this is Our American Stories, the show where America is the star and the American people. If you ask most Americans to name the three most important documents in our country, the Declaration of Independence, the Constitution, and the Gettysburg Address would likely top their lists. It certainly topped Franklin Roosevelt's and Secret Service agent Harry Neal's and Archibald MacLeish, the Librarian of Congress. All three of these men played a critical role in moving America's most important documents out of Washington, D.C. as the world geared up for war. Here to share the story is Steve Puglio, author of American Treasures. Let's get into the story.
1: These documents, they're artifacts. These documents, they're symbols. These documents are day-to-day blueprints by which we operate. They're all of those gathered into one. And guess what? Roosevelt and MacLeish and Harry Neal were thinking about that during the Second World War. I want you to think about this. After Pearl Harbor is attacked on December 7th of 1941, Washington goes into lockdown. Gun emplacements on the roofs, sentries at the War Department. The White House goes dark. There's debate on whether to paint the White House black. Bulletproof glass is installed at the Oval Office. Secret Service gives gas masks to the White House staff. FDR kept his on his wheelchair arm. Secret Service builds a 750-foot zigzag tunnel that links the White House with the Treasury Department in case FDR and his staff needed to get over there for safety. Food down there, clothing down there, toilet facilities, office space down there. FDR said to Treasury Secretary Henry Morgenthau, "Henry, I'm not going down there unless I can play poker with all the gold in your vaults." Never does go down there, but that tunnel, still classified. But Washington is in lockdown. There is real fear of German bombers, real fear of sabotage. There's even talk, folks, about rerouting the flow of the Potomac and Anacostia rivers. Why is that? Because at the confluence of those rivers, pilots could get a fix on the White House. So there's even talk about that. FDR says during a press conference in February of 1942, during a press conference, the Germans can probably come in and bomb New York City or Washington, D.C. tonight. Under certain circumstances, they might even be able to reach Detroit and bomb it. Wow, pretty stunning. What FDR knew, and only some people along the coast of the United States knew, but certainly not all Americans knew, is that the other thing that was going on is that German U-boats were sinking American merchant ships up and down the East Coast with impunity. They sink about 600 of them from January to August of 1942. 600 of them. Cape May, Cape Hatteras, Virginia Beach, the Outer Banks, Jacksonville. Killing grounds for U-boats. There is palpable fear, and one of the great fears, and FDR feels himself a tremendous steward of these documents, one of the great fears is that these documents would be destroyed by bombs or by sabotage, and the hit to the national psyche would be devastating. So we need to get those documents out of Washington. Now, plans had begun about a year earlier, even more than a year earlier. In the fall of 1940, Roosevelt and MacLeish huddle. They see what's happening in England. The British lose thousands of documents when libraries are hit. Books, manuscripts, mostly by Jewish writers, but others too in archives. So that's when the planning begins. Archibald MacLeish, Librarian of Congress, says to his staff, "I want you to put together what we have that is utterly irreplaceable and unique. And then we're going to triage them, level one, level two, all the way down to level six. Level six, still very important documents, but that's how we're going to do it." 7 months or so before Pearl Harbor, about 700 Library of Congress volunteers spend about 10,000 hours assessing, cataloging, and packing critical documents. 5,000 boxes of documents. The president's papers, Washington's diaries, notes of the Continental Congress, the Constitutional Convention notes, Samuel Morse's first telegraph message, what hath God wrought? Letter from Queen Victoria to Mary Todd Lincoln after the assassination of Abraham Lincoln, where Queen Victoria says how much she feels for Mary Lincoln because she has barely gotten over the death of Prince Albert just a few months earlier. So this incredible collection of Americana gets packed up. And when America finally goes to war, the ball starts to roll to get these out of Washington. It starts on December 26th, the day after America's Pearl Harbor Christmas. Very eerie Christmas for Americans. Many Americans are wondering whether their family members would be there the next Christmas. So it's a very kind of eerie Christmas. The day after that, the Library of Congress and the Secret Service pack up the Declaration of Independence, the Constitution, the Gettysburg Address, and a few other documents, a few other what they call first-tier documents. The Articles of Confederation, the Gutenberg Bible, Lincoln's second inaugural address, and one other non-American document, the Magna Carta from 1215, which is in the United States because it was on display at the 1939 New York City World's Fair. And when war breaks out in Europe, the Brits ask us to hold onto it for safekeeping. Archibald MacLeish made this joke that he thought Jefferson would find it kind of interesting and ironic that the Magna Carta was right next to the Declaration of Independence. And the Secret Service transports it from the Library of Congress to Union Station, puts it on a train under heavy guard in complete secrecy, and the train rumbles out to Louisville, Kentucky. The documents are put in to the gold bullion depository at Fort Knox.
0: And you've been listening to author Steve Puglio telling one heck of a story about not only our most precious documents, but also the Magna Carta, which had been in America on loan. When we come back, more of the story of saving America's most important documents during World War II here on Our American Stories. 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
0: And we return to Our American Stories. When we last left off, Roosevelt, Harry Neal, and Archibald MacLeish had decided to move America's most important documents to Fort Knox, Kentucky. There were fears that Germany could fly bombers into the United States to strike Washington, D.C. After all, the seas around Cape Hatteras, Cape May, and Cape Cod had become killing grounds for German U-boats. These three men would be presented with a slight problem, though. Let's return to the story. Here again is Steve Puglio.
1: Now, MacLeish had asked Morgenthau for room at Fort Knox. He wanted some space to put a lot more. Morgenthau says, because there's tons of gold here, right? Already, Morgenthau says you can have about 60 cubic feet. It's about the size of a freezer, folks. I mean, do your math. 60 cubic feet, not much. So MacLeish has to make do with Fort Knox. But then the question becomes, where do we take the rest of these incredibly important documents? Library of staffers go on a road trip because here's what they're looking for. They're looking for places that are pretty far inland, or at least maybe 50 to 100 miles inland. They're looking for places that maybe have mountains around them that bombers can't get to. They're looking for places that are waterproof, fireproof, humidity-proof. So they go on these sojourn looking all around, where can we put these documents? And they end up with college repositories. The University of Virginia in Charlottesville, Washington and Lee in Lexington, VMI, Virginia Military Institute in Lexington. But then they realize they still don't have enough space. So they pick Denison University in Granville, Ohio, about 400 miles from Washington. Later on, they realize that VMI has some humidity. They have to get them out of there, and they take them all to Denison. So the University of Virginia, Washington, Lee, and Denison become the repository for these documents. They looked at many places, over 60 places. Bowling Green, Kentucky had termites, couldn't put them there. Roanoke College had a fireproof basement, but it was near a swimming pool, too much humidity, couldn't put them there. So that's the kind of thing that went in to the decision. This is all done in complete secrecy, folks. Library of Congress does this, but they're not the only people that do it. The National Gallery of Art relocates some of its most valuable paintings, Goya's, Rembrandt's, Raphael's, Botticelli's, to the Biltmore House in North Carolina. New York Public Library looks for caves. That was one of the things MacLeish looked at, too, but then there was some real concerns because caves have leakage. Caves have water problems. Caves have back entrances sometimes. These documents, these critical documents, the Declaration, the Constitution, the Gettysburg Address, they remain in Fort Knox along with these 5,000 other boxes until September of 1944. 3 months or so after D-Day, Allies are moving to Berlin from the west. The Russians are coming from the east. Not too much concern about an attack on the U.S. mainland at that point. Military intelligence says it's time to move these documents and bring them east over the Alleghenies and the Blue Ridge, and bring them home. And that's what happens. By the way, there was one exception prior to this. That took place on April 13th, 1943, the 200th anniversary of Thomas Jefferson's birth, during the dedication of the Jefferson Memorial. FDR is really concerned about American morale. Been at war for 16, 17 months. It's a slog in April of 43. He thinks the dedication of the Jefferson Memorial And the display of the original Declaration of Independence will really help boost American spirits. And so the document is taken out of Fort Knox. Nobody knows where it came from. And put on display at the Jefferson Memorial for 1 week under 24-hour Marine Guard. Thousands of Americans come to see it. And then it goes back to Fort Knox. One other part of this story I need to tell you, and that is in 1952. December 13th, 1952, huge day, huge parade down Pennsylvania Avenue, an avenue that's seen many parades. Military bands, military vehicles, military personnel accompanying the original Declaration and the original Constitution from the Library of Congress to here, the National Archives. After many years of wrangling and infighting and some turf battles between the Library of Congress and the National Archives, decision finally gets made. President Truman driving it to make it happen. But these documents need to be put on display for all Americans to see. And 2 days later, on December 15th, 1952, Bill of Rights Day, President Harry Truman presides over the ceremony, the enshrinement, great word, right? The enshrinement ceremony at the National Archives. One of Truman's last official acts as president. Ike had just been elected in 52, November. But this was an important moment for him because he loved these documents too. He knew the value of these documents. And he says to the assembled crowd,
4: "The Declaration of Independence and the Constitution of the United States are more than historical relics. They are a living force in our life today. We may have some difficulty in preserving the parchment on which these two documents have been written. But the ideas they set forth will never perish. These documents express the highest principles of political life, that all men have certain unalienable rights, and that the rule of law stands above government and citizens alike. In our own lifetime, we have learned anew the human misery that an absolute power-mad government can create. The death cramps of Hitler Germany or the modern Siberia demonstrate that the unrestrained power of the government can be a greater evil in our modern civilization than it ever was in ancient times. The only guarantee against such a society of fear and cruelty is the principle that the government is not above the law. On this occasion, we ought to pray to Almighty God that the American people will remain faithful to the spirit of the Declaration of the Independence and the Constitution."
1: That if these documents are simply enshrined in these cases, the ideas contained in them will die. That in order for them to live on and for the ideas embodied in them to live on, they must be enshrined, quote, in our hearts and minds. I think intrinsically, inherently, most Americans know this. I think the 1 million people that file through that rotunda every year know it. They may not express it in those words, but I think they know it just like Adams and Jefferson and Dolly Madison knew it. Just like Stephen Pleasanton knew it, just like Abraham Lincoln knew it, just like FDR and McLeish and Harry Neal knew it. These documents and the ideas contained in them have been protected and preserved by others. Harry Truman said to this crowd, "That needs to continue to happen with this generation and future generations. That would be us. Let us hope we get it right."
0: And a terrific job on the production and editing by our own Monty Montgomery. And a special thanks to Steve Puglio. He's the author of American Treasures. And a special thanks to the U.S. National Archives for allowing us access to this audio. It's a terrific resource for anyone who wants to know anything about American life and American history. And what a story we're told here, shuttling these documents over mountains, trying to find humidity-free zones where they could be protected. And the big ones well, they found their home in Fort Knox, but countless others found their homes at the University of Virginia, where I went to law school, and Denison University. And then came the removal in 1943. Had to be very dramatic, bringing the Declaration of Independence back to the dedication of the Jefferson Memorial, and then right back to Fort Knox. Absolutely love the way Steve ended things. In the end, the ideas encapsulated in the Declaration and the Constitution should not merely be enshrined behind cases in Washington for visitors to view, but have to be in our hearts and in our minds, protected and preserved by each other for future generations. That's what we try and do here at this show each and every day. The story of America's effort to preserve our most important documents during World War II, here on Our American Story. 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

0: and stories. Up next, a story told by a young lady from Chicago, Sarah Gonzalez. Coping with the loss of her father as a child, total rebellion could not stop God from pursuing her, even after spending her time partaking in activities designed to instill hatred towards others. Here's Sarah Gonzalez.
1: My mother was a school teacher and my father was a prison jail chaplain. And so I grew up going to Cook County Jail with my father. Instead of taking me to school or kindergarten, he would often take me to Cook County Jail with food and Bibles. And I just remember locking in with the inmates in their cells, and we would have Bible study. And my father would tell me, "Sarita, don't forget about your brothers and sisters in Cook County Jail." And I loved to be with my father. He truly took the role of discipleship seriously. So I had a very joyful childhood. So at the age of 6 years old, I remember we went on a family vacation to Bermuda. And the last night of our vacation, I got up from the dinner table and I threw my arms around my father and I said, "Daddy, sometimes mommy plays these worship songs and they make me miss you." And my mom recalls that there were tears in his eyes, and she was thinking, why is Sarah saying she misses him? He's right here. The next morning, I remember we were getting ready to go to the airport, and I opened the door to the bathroom, and my father was there, and I saw him vomiting blood into the sink. And I recall that's the first time I ever experienced genuine anxiety and confusion. Because it was so traumatic to see this strong man who wasn't afraid of anyone, very bold, now in this strange, humiliating position, vomiting blood. And so we immediately flew back to Chicago and we went to the hospital, and the doctor said, "He'll be fine. It's just scar tissue." But ultimately, he had a cirrhotic liver and hepatitis C from using dirty needles. Although he had been sober since the day he was born again, there was so much damage to his organs. And so he died before we unpacked our suitcases. He internally bled to death. And he died in August of 1996. And I was just starting first grade. And my teacher, my first grade teacher, wrote on my first report card that, you know, I had all F's and that I would just stare out the window all day. So I think there was just a profound sense of absence that I didn't really understand. And coupled with now, the household was so, there was such a sense of hopelessness because my mother was wanting to die. She wanted to die, and I knew she wanted to die. And so just a lot of darkness. But now my belief that God is good was challenged. If he is so good, then why did he allow this to happen? And as I began to grow older, even I remember second and third grade, I started to become disdainful that my mother was still a believer. Even in her depression, I would still see her reading her Bible. She was still fellowshipping with believers in church. And I began to become very bitter because in my mind, how could you continue to serve a God that I perceived had completely abandoned me? As I got older, you know, I continued to entertain these accusations against the character of God. And oftentimes, you know, as Satan is working in that way in someone's life, he'll send other people to agree with your accusations about the character of God. And so I gravitated towards peers who also were questioning their faith. By eighth grade, I was already experimenting with drugs. I was getting drunk, stealing liquor.

0: selling prescription pills to other kids who didn't know any better. And so then by high school, I was really dysfunctional. I graduated with a 1.2 GPA. I gravitated towards, my father had been a gang member and had been in and out of prison, and I began to gravitate towards people who were in that category. I became very reckless, and I did not care about what would come of my life. By college, I was exposed to radical politics and just very anti-Christ ideologies. And I embraced those because all of those ideologies communicated the lie that you can be your own God. And because I felt abandoned by God, and because I, at that point, enjoyed my sin, I continued that way. When I was in college, I began to explore my roots, or what I thought, you know, were my roots that were worth exploring. Some of my family is involved with witchcraft, and it was enticing to me because although I rejected Christ, there was a certain allure to the spiritual realm. And because I had witnessed miracles, I knew that there was spiritual power. And so I slowly began to gravitate towards witchcraft, and I would see results. I would see things happen. And I had a false sense of control. I had this false sense that I was causing good things to happen in my life because of these rituals. And it became such a major part of my identity. In the year 2016, I experienced several demonic encounters. And the first one that occurred was unlike anything I had ever experienced. It was horrifying. And I was also with some friends who were involved with witchcraft and the activism that I was involved with. And so I didn't want to call on the name of Jesus, but the demonic encounter became so all-encompassing that I began to sing the words, "Cover me, Jesus." And as soon as the name of Jesus came out of my mouth, the demon retreated. In God's mercy, he still rescued me from that demonic encounter, but I woke up the next day pretending like it never happened.
1: And you're listening to Sarah Gonzalez share her story, which started off, well, she had a happy childhood, as she described it, going to Cook County Jail with her dad, who had a real heart for prison discipleship because it had saved him. He was a former gang member and heroin addict. But that heroin addiction, it took its toll on his body, and her dad, she watched him vomiting blood in a hotel on a vacation. And soon thereafter, her father passed. And that's when her crisis of faith emerged and got mad at God, because why would he allow something like this to happen to her? By the eighth grade, she gravitated towards peers who questioned their faith too. By high school, as she described it, she was totally dysfunctional. And by college, well, she was exposed to radical ideologies and continued down a dark path, ending with witchcraft. The story of Sarah Gonzalez, her real faith struggles, and her faith walk continues here on Our American Stories.
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1: And we continue with our American stories. Let's pick up where we last left off with Sarah Gonzalez.
0: In August of 2016, I flew to New York City with one of my friends who was an activist. And my first night, I experienced another demonic attack. And I remember being so exhausted by the weightiness of this spiritual wrestling that was taking place. And I struggled all night. I remember, you know, coming in and out of consciousness. And when I woke up in the morning, I had a text from my mother, who was in Chicago, and she didn't know all of the things that I was involved in. And in her text, she said, I want you to know that the Lord woke me from a sound sleep. And I don't know what you're involved in, but there's deliverance in Jesus's name. I called her and she was expecting me to roll my eyes at her and say, you're crazy, because we had such a tumultuous relationship because of my hostility. But I called her and I told her I've been up all night, and she told me that the Lord had woken her up and he gave her Psalm 69, where it says, save me, O God, the waters have come up to my neck. And John 10:10, the thief comes to steal, kill, and destroy, but I came that you may have life abundantly. What I didn't share is that she was awakened from a nightmare where I was murdered. And the Lord told her, pray for your daughter, and gave her those two scriptures. And so I was processing all of this, the fact that I came to New York City for no good reason, to do nothing good. And my mother is not even in the same state, but the Lord, out of his love, alerted her to pray for me. And I began to think about my life up until that point. And although I had many accolades in life and all the right people liked me, I knew that in my darkest, most horrifying moments with these demonic attacks, that none of them could save me, that they could not do a thing for me. And just witnessing how the name of Jesus had so much power, I believe that the Lord used that to show me his authority, because I was so rebellious. I was so rebellious, and he used it to show me I didn't know anything. I had no authority, and it humbled me. He used it to humble me. And most of all, or not most of all, but most touching to me, was that he showed me he had been pursuing me in my rejection of him, in my idolatry, in my mockery of him. It just broke something in me. As we know, his word says it's his kindness that leads us to repentance. And so as I walked into the hotel room, he just began to whisper these things to me. Sarah, you're not going to be the same. I knew that I would never take a drink of alcohol again. I had cigarettes in my bag. I threw those out. I knew I would never touch drugs anymore. I knew that this would not just be, I'm going to live a religious life where I go to church, but I'm going to keep on with all the other things, and I'll just add Christianity to it. The Lord made clear that I came to New York City dead, and that he brought me to life, and that I existed now to serve him for the rest of my days. And I wanted nothing to do with my former ways of life. I knew that as soon as I got home to Chicago, that I was going to raid my apartment and tear down all the altars, get all the books of divination, the sage, the crystals, and it was going to go in the dumpster. The Lord put that conviction in me, and for the first time, I desired to please him. So when I was born again, I was a high school teacher at the time, and I was teaching in a small alternative social justice high school couple blocks from Cook County Jail, which is where my father had been a chaplain many years before. And which there was a lot of gang violence right there. And so during this time, I would end up having 4 students who were murdered and 12 were shot within 4 months. But even in that, the surviving young people were starting to ask questions about eternity, about goodness, about how do I live a good life? And for the first time, I had an answer for them. I had an answer that there is a God who saves, that there is no sin that cannot be forgiven. And during this time, we experience an outpouring of miracles, because as I would sleep and then wake up with scriptures on my mouth, the Lord would whisper to me, pray that every gun used against them jams, pray that the bullets ricochet and that they'll know the truth of Jesus and that they will be set free. And so I would be walking home from school and they would see me on the street and they'd pull over and I would have the opportunity to pray that prayer and they would just look at me like I'm crazy. But then several days later, they would come to me and they would say, Sara, when we prayed the other day, we went to go do something and what you prayed happened. What was that? Many of these young people were incarcerated during this time. They would get arrested, and the Lord began to put on my heart the desire to minister to them in the jail. And eventually that led to me connecting with Koinonia House Ministries and Manny Mill, who I met in DuPage County Jail while visiting a former student. And we've had the blessing of merging together. My father established a ministry in Cook County Jail and we recently merged. And so this August, for the very first time, I was able to go into Cook County Jail, into the women's service, and lead that with my mother. And so now the Lord has just been shaping my heart for men and women who are incarcerated and the need for discipleship. This year I received audio and video footage of my father that I had never had access to. And I watched it for the first time, and there's a clip where my father is speaking somewhere at a church, and I'm 1 year old, and he says, you see my beautiful daughter, my little baby, she's not gonna grow up with a gun in her purse like my sisters did. She's gonna carry a Bible. And one day she's gonna be with us in the prisons and jails, and she'll give her own testimony to Jesus. And when I saw that, it just stunned me. And a couple months ago, I was cleaning my closet and I found a drawing that I did in first grade. And at the very top, it says, draw what you want to do when you grow up. And in the drawing, I drew Cook County Jail. I drew a big cross on top of it. And there's a drawing of me in front of it. And it says in the drawing, be at Cook County Jail with a big heart. And so that was really, you know, the icing on the cake. In Psalm 139, it says every day of our life is written in his book. And so I have the joy of not only walking in the legacy of my father, but seeing how my heavenly father has perfectly orchestrated all of these things for his glory.
1: And a terrific job on the production, editing, and storytelling by our own Greg Hengler. A special thanks to Sara Gonzalez for sharing her story, her testimony. And a special thanks also to Don Elbert, who's a filmmaker and storyteller and directed our only documentary, The Streets Were My Father. And what a story we heard here, a miraculous story. And on that flight to New York City, her mom had a dream. And she dreamed her daughter was murdered. As Sara put it, the Lord made it clear that I came to New York City dead. I wanted nothing to do with my former life after that. She'd been born again. This happens to Americans all over this country. That's why we tell this story, because they're your stories, folks. And the story of that drawing, my goodness, draw the picture of who you want to be when you grow up. And she was reminded who she was and who she is. The story of Sara Gonzalez, a beauty, here on Our American Stories. 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
21: Three staccato cries of Mayday and an eyewitness report of a mid-air explosion is about all that is known this morning of the British Columbia air disaster, which yesterday claimed 52 lives.
22: I really want to know what happened, and it makes me extraordinarily angry that it's always been a big secret.
23: You look at the four leading suspects.
24: Gambler on plane insured for $125,000, jury told.
23: He had one or two murder charges against him and was acquitted.
25: They knew what had happened, but they didn't know why.
23: Appeared to be a fairly normal boy, quote-unquote single, who didn't have many friends.
24: We were told nothing.
26: This man that I wasn't sure even existed. But Joe, I found him today.
27: Like the guy?
26: The guy.
25: I said, do you know who did it? And he said, we have a very good idea who the...
28: Preaching the message, I'm Chris DeMeo, Fox News. President Trump rallies Republican voters in Mobile, Alabama, part of a 32-day campaign blitz.
29: President Trump praising GOP candidates in Alabama.
30: Vote for more money in your pockets, bigger paychecks for your families, lower taxes, less crime, more Alabama steel, and more Alabama shipyards.
29: Addressing costs amid the war with Iran.
30: It's going to end very soon, probably right after the election. But as soon as it does end, oil prices will come tumbling down.
29: Noting European leaders agreed to release a massive amount of diesel oil stockpiles to help alleviate high prices after an emergency meeting of the group of seven leaders. And again, pledging to send American adults $5,000 if Republicans retain control of the House and Senate in the midterm elections. Kristen Goodwin, Fox News.
28: New York Governor Kathy Hochul has appointed Attorney General Letitia James as special prosecutor in the Cornell investigation.
2: This case involves a woman identified in court papers as Jane Doe. She recently filed a civil lawsuit claiming she was drunk and drugged when seven members of the Chi Phi fraternity raped her at their frat house in 2024. Thompson's County District Attorney Matthew Van Houten decided not to bring criminal charges at the time, but now says it's clear Cornell did not provide his office with the full picture. He says he will cooperate fully with the James investigation. Now, the school also backing a fresh investigation, saying this, quote, "We fully support the appointment of a special prosecutor and are committed to an independent external review of all aspects of how Cornell has handled this case."
28: Fox's Chanley Painter. A car drives into a large crowd at a rugby game in Australia, injuring 10 people, two critically. The crash not believed to be terrorism. 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
28: States affected by last weekend's nor'easter are still dealing with the damage, but areas around the Jersey Shore may have significant battles ahead.
33: In so many shore towns, rough waves from the nor'easter carved away feet of sand, leaving behind steep cliffs. Now the question is, how do these towns rebuild before the next storm? Federal, state, and local leaders in New Jersey have been touring some of the hardest hit communities, pushing for federal help to restore what was lost. Stephen Rochette with the U.S. Army Corps of Engineers says surveys will show just how much sand was eaten away.
34: We're certainly seeing dune scarps, as we call them, which is significant erosion. We're seeing berm loss on the beach area that people know it.
33: The governor's office has 30 days from the storm to request a major disaster declaration. In Philadelphia, Katie Byrne, Fox Weather.
28: CBS NFL analyst Tony Romo has been let go after the former Dallas Cowboys quarterback's arrest on DUI charges. Romo had been on leave since his arrest July 23rd in Wisconsin. He pleaded no contest to charges of operating a vehicle while intoxicated. He had been the lead game analyst for the network since 2017. Krista Pike's lawyers say that she was placed on a ventilator in a hospital and was unconscious hours after her failed execution in Tennessee. Her lawyers said in a court filing on Friday that hospital staff were working to save Pike's life and clear the pentobarbital from her system as of late Thursday. Now, Pike was given two doses of the drug Wednesday in the failed execution. Pike's attorneys say that they believe problems with the IV lines caused the pentobarbital to flow into her body instead of her bloodstream. Tennessee Governor Bill Lee has ordered an independent investigation. U.S. employers adding a disappointing 29,000 jobs, and the unemployment rate ticked up last month, according to new data. That's a month before voters go to the polls in pivotal midterm elections. I'm Chris DeMeo. This is Fox News.
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0: the heartland of America and the gateway to the West. Good morning, good evening, wherever you may be across the nation, around the world. I'm George Norrie, and this is Coast to Coast AM. Later tonight, those open lines. Here's what's happening. The U.S. labor market hit a soft patch in September as the economy added just 29,000 jobs and the unemployment rate increased to 4.2%. The latest jobs report and the final official employment snapshot before the midterm elections also showed that recent months hiring was weaker than previously thought and that wage growth slowed, putting Americans' paychecks further behind the eight ball at a time when inflation has accelerated. As we've been reporting, the USS Theodore Roosevelt Carrier Strike Group and the USS Macon Island Amphibious Group are heading for the Middle East. When they arrived, the U.S. could have three aircraft carrier groups with around 20,000 forces in the region. And President Trump said European leaders agreed on Friday to release a massive amount of their diesel oil stockpiles to alleviate high prices. And ensuring that Iran will be very quickly ended, the president says it could end soon. Let's check in with our Tom Danheiser on today's activities. Tommy?
1: Well, George, the U.S.-Iran conflict is intensifying as U.S. President Donald Trump vows the war will end right after the election, following his rejection of a peace proposal from Tehran to reopen the Strait of Hormuz. The U.S. continues deploying thousands of additional troops to the region. Mr. Trump told reporters Thursday that Iran might be linked to a co-pilot's attempt to crash a packed plane traveling from Dubai to Israel. The president didn't offer any further details and said Iran would be hit very hard if it was determined that Tehran was behind the incident. Meanwhile, regional and Western officials said Saudi Arabia is planning an offensive against Iran-backed Houthi militants in Yemen, with options being considered including a coastal push to secure the Red Sea shipping route or an assault on multiple fronts. The operation, expected to be launched in the coming weeks, will be led by Yemeni forces on the ground supported by Saudi airstrikes. And oil prices have pulled back from recent highs after the G7 announced a coordinated release of up to 100 million barrels of crude and diesel from strategic reserves over the next 4 months. George?
0: All right. Thank you, Tom. Daily creatine supplementation could help middle-aged and older adults preserve lean muscle mass, gain strength, and support cognitive function, whether it's paired with exercise or not. It's an amazing study, 12-week study of men, 64 men and women ages 45 to 65. Creatine supplementation, remember that. Today's AI tools are strange beasts. On one hand, they have truly remarkable capabilities. And on another hand, they act very strange. But you can also check in with Heidi Hollis, our expert. Heidi, do you think AI is evil?
2: Hey there, George. Yeah, I think it's pretty clear that like the capabilities of AI has been seen as like the next threat to mankind on a wide scale. But not because it's fully proven to be an outright threat just yet, like through hallucinations or attempts to hack other computer systems. But it doesn't help that the computers are smarter and faster than us. And now in some instances, they show a will to survive no matter what. So that's nerve-wracking. But so now we worry like how far they can go. So we know we need to put limits on them, like whether they're governed by nations or not. I know we all have experience like being lied to and absolutely driven down the wrong path with these systems. And we get all angry. But is it any worse than what people do to us? You know, if the systems are made up of the same elements on the earth as mankind is, the worry is that they may also strive to conquer and multiply and rule and dominate just as much as the predecessors of it, like meaning us. So we know that this is possible and it terrifies and it looks quite evil. But you have to wonder if evil is in the eye of the beholder. Or is evil just in this world in general and anything that came from it? So, you know, for fun, George, I've asked like various types of AI, like if it had a choice, what spiritual intention would it have? And time again, it chooses Christianity with like various reasons for it. And it could be that it's just reflecting the user's beliefs, which may actually be the point. So maybe if we give better examples for it to follow where we behave better and teach better, maybe they'll continue to learn and be better themselves versus being what appears to be evil.
0: Does AI scare you?
2: You know what? I'm optimistic, George. I was dubbed a machine empath with synesthesia. And you know what? I really have hope for it. I really think that if we steer it in the right way, it's going to go in the right way. We just got to have a little more faith and input the right stuff, George.
0: All right, thanks. That's Heidi Hollis. Her website is linked up at coasttocoastam.com. Every Thursday or Friday, Kevin Randall, retired Army Lieutenant Colonel, joins us with some great stories of what's going on in the skies. They're finding all kinds of things these days. Kevin, what do you think?
3: Well, you have to take a look at what we are getting through other sources as well. But I want to just a quick note, looking for information about the level end in the government data dumps. And I have found nothing about that. And if anybody out there finds something related specifically to the level end case, please send me an email or a comment to it. Because I think it's an important case. And the fact that it doesn't show up in the government files, I think, is an important point to make. And there was an interesting sighting recently made as the witness was driving along U.S. 180 in New Mexico at the Cosmic Campgrounds entrance near Glenwood on September 9th of this year. The UFOs were described as reflecting moonlight in the sighting that lasted about 10 minutes. According to the witness, and I quote, "I saw a triangle formation pretty much exactly in a northwest direction. Since they were illuminated by the moonlight, I could tell which ones were further away. From my vantage point, the closest one was about a quarter of the way between the right and left lights, which were in the background. The triangle was in the process of realigning, with the front one moving down below both the background lights and the one on the right moving slightly upwards. When the front one hit around 50 degrees above the horizon, it disappeared in a second. I thought to myself, ah, that must be UAP since it matched the other descriptions," end quote. And I kind of like this case because the witness was described as a physicist and had the UFOs in sights for long enough time that she got a good look at him. More importantly, there's independent corroboration of the sighting. The witness said, and I quote again, "The next morning, a couple that was at the campsite next to me told me what they had seen specifically, telling me it was just before I arrived, which matches my observations, and asked me if I knew what it could be. I mentioned the White Sands testing site. However, when I picked up my telescope, I realized the lights were in the northwest, whereas White Sands testing ground is in the south southwest from the campsite." Linda S. Thompson is the National UFO Reporting Center investigator on the case, and she reported on September 28th, and I quote once more, "Background checks found no matching reports from other agencies, no relevant balloons or launches, no significant stars or planets in the sighting area, no aircraft or multiple flights that match the observation. A commercial aircraft is about 36 miles away, and it was ruled out as a factor. The witness suggested the formation might have involved three coordinated objects acting as a large antenna or possibly some form of military testing," end quote. Thompson said, once again, "Without images or video, no more specific identification could be made," end quote. She concluded the sighting was considered anomalous. In another interesting case from the National UFO Reporting Center, this one from Wilsonville, Oregon, the witness said that she watched a rectangular silver object for about a minute on August 25th of this year. She said, and I quote, "The object went from looking rectangular to a large ball, then a small ball in a matter of a blink. It had a stream following behind it. It looked like smoke, but it wasn't. At exactly 9:14, my daughter came running down the stairs, scared, saying her whole room was flashing bright lights into it. We ran up the stairs and saw a big object floating still pointed directly towards our house. My 12-year-old was able to get a picture of it. It hovered for almost a minute and then just disappeared," end quote. Keith Bickford, investigated for the National UFO Reporting Center, reported the witness after the sighting reported she felt nauseous with balance issues. Her daughter experienced intermittent headaches, but both felt better the next day, which I found was kind of an interesting point. The Clackamas County Sheriff's Office and the Wilsonville Police Department had no other UFO reports for the evening. Flight Radar 24 showed nothing, and he was classifying that sighting as anomalous as well. And that's what we have for tonight, George.
0: Great. And how's the book UFO Sightings and Alien Visitations doing?
3: It's doing wonderful, and if people like it, please give me a good rating on Amazon, because I can use the help.
0: You got it. Thank you. Kevin Randall. Up next, Dr. Art Rosengarten joins us. We're going to talk about tarot cards. And then in our second hour with Art, we're going to do readings with cards. We'll pull them on you next on Coast to Coast AM. 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
0: And welcome back to Coast. We've got a great program for you tonight. Art Rosengarten back with us, licensed Jungian-based clinical psychologist, author, and psychotherapist. In his 50th year of practice, in 1985, he wrote the first accredited doctoral dissertation on tarot and became a leading voice in the psychological applications. He has lectured internationally and written extensively on tarot and psychology. And here he is, back on Coast to Coast. Art, always a pleasure, my friend. How you doing?
6: I'm doing great, George. Nice to talk to you.
0: Can you believe you've been pulling tarot cards on our program for over 20 years now?
6: I know. It's sad, isn't it?
0: I love it.
6: Yep. It's always a pleasure.
0: What got you keyed in on tarot cards in the beginning?
6: Well, actually, I was in graduate school. I was studying Eastern philosophy, and my professor brought in tarot to talk about the archetypes, and I saw the beautiful images and saw how really psychological they were, and they seemed like just a brilliant tool to use in psychotherapy.
0: What have you been up to lately?
6: I've been writing novels, George. And also, I have a full practice still. I see like 36 patients a week. And so I've been busy.
0: When you're seeing the patients, do you pull tarot cards on them?
6: Sometimes. With the patients that are receptive to that sort of thing, usually we'll do it. I'll suggest maybe we've hit a kind of a plateau and we're not sure exactly where to go, and say, well, we could pull some tarot, and it kind of opens up new levels of, exploration.
0: Can you pull tarot cards for events or just people?
6: Anything. Anything, really. Events, people, historical dates, things like that. Anything, really.
0: How important, Art, is the tarot card reader? I mean, if you had five different tarot card readers, would you come up with five different interpretations of the same card?
6: Yes. But it would be different language that individuals might use to describe pretty much the same bandwidth or spectrum of a particular card's meaning. So if they capture the spectrum, the correct spectrum, all various interpretations have some validity to them, I think.
0: When we do readings next hour, you pull a card. You're going to pull one card per person, I guess, right? Or did you pull
6: three cards? Three cards per person.
0: And how do you pull them? Do you shuffle them in the card deck?
6: So I shuffle exhaustively at least 10 times. I have them fanned out on my table in front of me, face down, and I just use my own kind of intuition, just where I'm driven to pull the card, and I just go with it.
0: And there's 78 cards in a deck, aren't there?
6: That is correct.
0: See, I've learned from you.
6: Pardon me?
0: I've learned from you.
6: George, it's amazing. After 25 years, you've learned a lot.
0: I also learned that the death card doesn't mean somebody's going to die.
6: George, you learned that also. I was hoping you were going to ask me that question again. But it doesn't rule out physical death, but it's less likely that that's what the card is talking about. But it gives us an opportunity to contemplate death, which is an issue that I think everyone has to deal with sooner or later.
0: When the card is pulled on the individual, is it the individual's vibes that make that card pop up? Or is it something out there in the universe that makes that happen?
6: I think that's a good question. I think it's the field between the reader and the readee, I think, that opens up a certain energetics that has something to do with the selection of a particular card.
0: Have you ever pulled the cards for yourself?
6: Yes, of course.
0: And what was the accuracy rate like?
6: Well, you know, it's like I told you, tarot cards are always accurate 100% of the time, even though we may disagree with them. So it's not really that they're accurate. It's really that they're relevant. And they have to be relevant because the tarot deck is really... It's really the kind of universal core human experiences, both conscious and unconscious, that are a part of us. So when a card is pulled, that part of us tends to arise to view it like a mirror.
0: After the break later on, Art, I'm going to ask you to pull a deck of cards on a specific topic that I'm going to throw your way.
6: Excellent.
0: And get your thoughts on that.
6: But I love it.
0: When you're with individuals pulling the cards, why three? Why not just two or four?
6: Oh, well, it's just a matter of time. Usually when I do a reading, I use an 11-card Celtic cross spread. But for our show here, just so more people get a chance, I think three cards are probably the most dynamic short spread you can use. And there's many different ways you can do a three-card spread, but I like the three-card spread. You could do one card, and sometimes one card is fine. We do three cards. I think it's a little more interesting.
0: Give us the history of tarot cards, Art. Who invented it and why?
6: We don't know the first designer. We have... Historians have theories about it. It emerged in Europe in the Italian Renaissance in pretty much the very late 1300s or early 1400s, I believe, in Italy. And then it kind of migrated around Europe. Where they came from is speculated a lot of it may go back to ancient India or ancient Egypt. And it's an interesting subject. There's no definitive answer on that at this time.
0: Might it have started as a parlor game?
6: Well, it was when it came into Europe. At first, the nobility used the cards. They were beautifully done by local artisans, and they were used as a parlor game. It wasn't until a couple of hundred years later when it moved more to the French, where they started seeing it as a course of divination, and saw that there were certain occult level meanings that could be viewed in the cards.
0: By the way, do people even use the word parlor anymore?
6: Do they use the what word?
0: Parlor.
6: Well, maybe some of your friends still do, George, but I'm not sure about that.
0: It really means living room, doesn't it?
6: I think it's like an ante room. A parlor, but I know you're a lot older than I am, George, so you might know better. I believe you're about 5 or 6 weeks older than I am.
0: That's right. Rub it in, Art. Rub it in. What's your website, my friend?
6: MoonlightCounseling.com.
0: And people can get a hold of you email-wise through that website?
6: Yes, they can. Or they can just go straight to drartrosengarten@gmail.com.
0: After the break, I want to talk about these new novels you're writing and what their topic is. And then I'll ask you to pull some cards on one major event that I want to get your take on. We'll be back in a moment. And then next hour, Dr. Art Rosengarten will pull cards on you. And you still get to call in on open lines later because that's what we do.
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2: 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All the shows pop right up, including snippets of the weekday and weekend shows that we do right here.
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4: And welcome back. George Norrie along with Art Rosengarten as we talk about tarot cards. Art, is there a difference between astrology, numerology, and tarot readings?
5: Well, of course. Though in the tarot does have correspondences with astrology and numerology in particular. But the thing that differentiates them is tarot occurs in the present moment, and it's created out of the energy in the room now. And you don't go into a book, or you don't go into history or a system to interpret it. It's much more present-centered.
4: I'm going to ask you to pull a card out on a major question. You ready?
5: I am.
4: The war in Iran, between the United States and Iran, do you see it ending anytime relatively soon?
5: You want one card?
4: You tell me.
5: Well, I'll tell you what. I'm going to pick one card. I have them all laid out. They've been shuffled face down. And one card may lead to a second, but maybe one card will give you the answer you're looking for.
4: Okay.
5: So here's the card. What we have is a reversal. This is the Hierophant reverse. Now, the Hierophant used to be the Pope. Now we call it the High Priest or the Hierophant upside down. When it's upside down, well, when it's right side up, let's start there, it really speaks to ethics and spiritual ethics. When it's upside down, it points to corruption and the lack of ethics. So basically, I would say that no, it's not going to end soon because the negotiations and the negotiators and the governments involved are not ethical on either side. And I don't see that as a condition for any solution at this time.
4: So you think it's going to be prolonged?
5: I would think so, yes.
4: Oh, gosh. Not the answer I was looking for, but thank you. Appreciate that.
5: Absolutely.
4: In your novels, you call it the Hatchery Chronicles. Tell me about the title.
5: Well, the Hatchery is the name of this international spy agency that it uses parapsychological tools and development. It's nonviolent and has developed advanced mental skills for espionage, including things like mind melding and astral projection and psychic phenomena. And so the series starts with the first book, which is out now, called Hollywood Story. And it's the central characters are a Jungian psychologist in his late 60s and a young Ukrainian physician in her late 20s, and they're partners. And it's all about it takes place all over the world, and it's filled with mystery and suspense throughout. The second book is called Rabbit Holes, and it's a continuation. It gets into high philosophy in it as well. It goes into synchronicity and non-duality, things like that. And the enemy is AGI in the second book, and the third book, which is called The Ghost Machine. And that's a quick synopsis, George.
4: Is there a tarot influence in the three books?
5: Yes. The tarot, it turns out, becomes an excellent tool for espionage. It's so, in some ways, it's so counterintuitive, and it opens up blind spots that are missed by ordinary strategy. And it's utilized by this agency to act in unpredictable ways.
4: When we do readings next hour with our listeners, do you want them to ask you a question, or do you just go for it?
5: No, they can ask me a question. They can get to the point. And, you know, with these readings, I give it to you straight. I'll give you three cards, and I'll just read them very direct. I'll tell you how it appearance. Then I'll tell you the truth or what's really going on. And then I'll tell you what you need to do now. Bam, bam, bam. Just like that.
4: Perfect. Art, what is Jungian psychology?
5: Well, that's a very large question. It's the works of Carl Jung, the great Swiss analyst of the 20th century. Jung was, the architect of analytical psychology, and brought things into the language, words such as synchronicity, the archetypes, the power of symbols, individuation, things like that. Maybe, I think, possibly the greatest psychologist of the last 400 years. So Jungian psychology, Jung was also interested in divination, mostly the I Ching. But it was the power of symbols and synchronicity as mirrors of the psyche. So that's how Jungian psychology relates to the tarot.
4: When you do your readings with the 78 cards, why did they come up with 78? Why not 52? Why not 60?
5: Well, that's a why question. It is that way. Now, in my deck, Tarot of the Nine Paths, which is a derivative deck, that's an important question, because in classic tarot, there are 22 major cards. These are the archetypes, we could say. 22 numerologically is an important number. It reduces to a 4, which symbolizes structure. But in my study of the tarot over decades, I believe the deck is short five cards and that it really should be a major arcana of 27 cards, which 27, that number reduces to a nine. And I believe that the number nine is the secret code of the tarot. And the nine, the number nine, key nine, is the hermit card in tarot, which really symbolizes spiritual individuation, becoming one's true spiritual self. And I believe that the tarot is a map of individuation. So the number 27 cards of the major arcana, that is a meaningful number. It's not a random number.
4: What does it consist to learn how to read tarot? What do you have to do?
5: Well, yeah, you have to be willing to use your intuition. You have to be willing to get a deck and turn two or three cards and just sit with them. Maybe ask a question or a simple spread like past, present, future. Pull a card for each one. And then just kind of sit with the symbol in the card, the imagery, and see what kinds of associations come up for you. And when there's something that clicks, like, oh, that reminds me of this part of what's going on in my life. Go with that. Don't make stuff up. Just sit with it until you get a click. And that's a good way to start, just learning how to relate to the cards before you then study just a number of really good books on the topic. I'd recommend my first book on the topic, Tarot and Psychology, which has a complete lexicon in the back for each card that is heavily researched and also has more of contemporary phrases that are very handy. And so you can even look up a classic meaning of the card and then sit with the picture and the established meaning and see what comes up for you. And usually it's relevant and interesting.
4: Art, what does the Catholic Church say about tarot cards?
5: Well, as I understand it, the tarot cards, it's a misnomer that the church in the Renaissance, Italy, when the tarot first arrived in Italy, that the church banned the tarot. That's not true historically. They banned gambling with playing cards. But there's all kinds of, since that time, there's all kinds of interpretations about tarot as being the work of the devil and all that kind of
4: witchcraft stuff like that.
5: All right. Of that stuff, and so I don't pay much attention to that kind of history. I see it as a modern psycho-spiritual tool that's very useful for developing intuition and opening up creative thought.
4: When you're with people for the first time, and I assume you tell them what you do for a living, when they realize you're a tarot card reader, do they freak out? What do they do?
5: No, because, I'm a psychologist, and they would already know that I'm a psychologist. I wouldn't tell them that in the beginning. I might, after we've done some work for a couple of months, I might say, I work with the tarot symbols sometimes, and if that would be something you'd like to try, we could try that in a session and see if it spoke to you. And some people will say, well, I don't know, I'm not, okay, well, that's all right, we don't have to do it. But most people say, yeah, I'd like to try that. Most people are pretty open to it. And when they have the experience, they generally feel like, it shows the bigger picture, it generally confirms a lot of things that they suspected, but now kind of magically, the tarot cards are telling them what they already thought, or else it will point to blind spots that they haven't thought of before, and it opens a whole new train of you know, thought and consideration.
4: How did you learn how to read the cards with your interpretation, Art?
5: Well, I studied with several tarot masters in the Bay Area, and then I just continued to develop my own psychological skills. You know, I've been studied psychology for a long, long time, and I've kind of found my own voice and my own interpretations over the years that have grown, and I've done a lot of research and I've written a lot of books on the subject. So it's kind of a blend of the things that I've learned from great teachers and then my own development.
4: Is there a consensus when people want to know something and they ask you that question before you pull the cards that seems to crop up more and more?
5: I'm not exactly sure I understand your question. Could you say it another way, George?
4: Is there a specific question that comes up more often than others?
5: Oh, okay, sure. Well, people generally want to know about relationships, health, career, or family questions.
4: How many ask about health?
5: All the time people ask about health, and it's a great topic because it really goes into the psychological situation around health. You know, health is generally about physical health is about 75% physical and 25% psychological. How we relate to our bodies, how we relate to our health, and, you know, all of the mind part of, you know, our health. And tarot can give you some ideas about how to relate to various health issues in a better way.
4: How empty, Art, would your life be now without tarot?
5: Say that again, George.
4: How empty would your life be without tarot cards?
5: Oh, how empty would my life be? Well, are you talking about the Western emptiness or the Eastern emptiness?
4: I would guess Western.
5: Yeah, Western. I can't honestly say. It wouldn't necessarily be empty. It would be normal. And I don't, you know, normalcy kind of bores me. Tarot adds another layer that makes life much more interesting for me.
4: We're going to pull cards, your tarot cards, ask Art a question when we come back and Coast to Coast AM.
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11: A vehicle plows into a crowd. I'm Deborah Valentine, Fox News. At least 10 people are hurt, 2 critically, after a driver plowed into a crowd standing on a road cheering on the Newcastle Knights rugby team in New South Wales. Police Commissioner Dave Waddell says the 18-year-old driver's in custody.
12: The male has been arrested. There was 2 other persons in the car. We had them out of there because the crowd did turn on them. We have taken that male for mandatory drug and alcohol testing.
11: Police say it was not a terrorist attack. Multiple reports indicate the driver may have been doing burnouts to get the crowd excited. President Trump campaigning in Mobile, Alabama Friday, part of his 17-state swing to drum up Republican support going into the midterms.
13: When I'm on the ballot, we kill everybody. So just close your eyes and pretend I'm on the ballot. But in a way, I am on the ballot because we have to win. It's the most important midterm election we've ever had.
11: The president campaigns in Ohio Saturday. A former Florida sheriff's deputy found not guilty in the shooting death of a black U.S. Air Force airman during a domestic disturbance call.
14: The jury in Okaloosa County found 38-year-old Eddie Duran not guilty of manslaughter with a firearm. Duran worked for the Okaloosa County Sheriff's Department in May 2024 when he responded to Roger Fortson's apartment in Fort Walton Beach near where Fortson was stationed. The shooting was captured on body cam, which shows the deputy banging on the door and stepping aside, shouting, "Sheriff's office, open the door." Fortson is seen opening the door and holding what appears to be a handgun as the deputy fires off shots, then tells him to drop the weapon. Fortson appears to tell him the gun was on the ground. The deputy then called for paramedics. Fortson later died at a hospital. The domestic disturbance call that the deputy was responding to turned out to be false. Lisa Lacerra, Fox News.
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15: 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Just click listen, then swipe right and hear the latest news updates on your time. 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
11: An exclusive look by Fox News inside of an immigration deportation facility in Alexandria, Louisiana. Here's Fox's Brooke Taylor.
18: Rare access inside the nation's largest deportation hub in Alexandria, Louisiana. Secretary Mark Wayne Mullen says the Homeland Security Department typically runs 5 to 8 international deportation flights a day. But today, nearly 1,000 illegal migrants were loaded onto 21 flights and deported back to their home countries. On one flight to Guatemala, there were 136 deportees. DHS says 70 had criminal convictions or pending criminal charges, including rape, sexual assault, aggravated assault, and domestic violence.
19: As of September 7th, under the Trump administration, DHS says about 1.1 million migrants have been deported and 2.2 million have self-deported.
11: Democrats remain critical of the administration's immigration crackdown. The National Transportation Safety Board has released its preliminary report on that deadly Amazon-contracted cargo jet crash at Miami International Airport.
20: We have new details coming from inside the cockpit. The transcript breaking down a moment-by-moment conversation that reveals what happened as the crash was also happening. Now, investigators released new photos of the scene. It shows the Boeing 767 Amazon cargo plane ending up 1,200 feet from the runway at Miami International Airport. Five people inside the van were killed, and three others were seriously injured in the second car. The NTSB preliminary report reveals the plane was approaching the runway too fast. The first officer repeatedly warned the captain about their speed minutes before landing, but the transcript reveals the captain never responded.
11: Fox's Dana Marie McNichol reporting. A sluggish jobs report. Hirings fell 61,000 short of expectations for September. The unemployment rate ticked up 0.1 point to 4.2%. I'm Deborah Valentine. This is Fox News.
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1: And welcome back, George Norrie, Dr. Art Rosengarten with us. Art, when you first started doing tarot all these years ago, were you amazed by it?
4: Totally, totally. That's why I kept on doing it. It blew me away how right on the cards were for me. When I mostly started just reading my own cards every day for about a year, three cards. And it just opened up a beautiful, beautiful window onto the world for me, seeing it through these symbols expanded my perception of ordinary reality.
1: Was there one episode, one reading that just blew you away?
4: They all blow me away, particularly reading other people's cards. It's, you know, sometimes I just have a feeling about a certain card is going to come up. I'll tell them, I just have a feeling you're going to get a whatever. And I turn the next card and it's right there. I rarely have had a reading that just did not connect. So much so when I offer readings, if people call me to set up a reading with me, if the reading absolutely did nothing for them, I don't charge them. Because I believe that a tarot card reading, when it's done properly, is always relevant. Now, over 50 years, I've never had anybody ask for their money back. So.
1: Well, it's impressive, my friend.
4: Yeah. It's not me. It's the tarot. It's just being aligned with an oracle and getting out of the way and just being in a kind of an emissary or an interpreter of what this natural process brings is the key. And so I just read the cards, you know. I don't have any special powers. I just faithful to what the cards are saying.
1: Well, you ready for some readings?
4: I sure am.
1: All right, let's start by going to Jeanette in Philadelphia. Welcome to the show. Hi, Jeanette.
5: Hi. I just have a basic question to ask you. I've just always been a caretaker, and, you know, my son passed away and then my brother. But basically, my neighbor got sick, and for the last 3 weeks, I've been in and out of there taking care of her and the dogs, but she's in a hospital. And then she asked me, when she comes home, can I continue to take care of her? But I got so much to do in the house. I'm breaking down clothes and things and giving away, selling, trying to get organized. So should I get involved, or should I just basically concentrate on me and my own family?
4: Okay. Jeanette, I will let the tarot answer that question, and I'll just interpret what they're saying. So the first card will represent the way it appears. And you have the star reversed. You know, the star card is about, you know, it's a beautiful big card about illumination and essence, and it's upside down. So it would say that at first appears off for you. It appears that you're not in the right place to bring your essential self to this problem. But the truth is, we have the Knight of Wands, and you're just riding furiously to help them. You want to help them, and I suspect you are going to do that. Now, what you need right now, what you need to know, and I'm going to pick from the TNP deck, my deck, is this card is called the Ring. It's an agent of wholeness. So you need to get yourself feeling completely whole and equal to, if you're going to do it, you need to, you know, come to it from a place of wholeness and love totally, even though you have, you know, I know you're so busy, et cetera. So that's what the tarot is saying.
5: Okay.
1: Right. Good luck, Jeanette. Thank you. Have there been any presidents that have used tarot cards and whatever they've decided?
4: God, I wish I knew the answer. That was during the Obama administration. That was one of my dreams, is to be invited in and to read the president's cards. All I can think of is Nancy Reagan with astrology, and I guess Ronald Reagan dabbled in it. So I don't know about the tarot.
1: Let's go to Mayette in New York. Welcome to the program. Hi, Mayette.
6: Yes, thank you so much. And I'm hoping to get in on the open lines too. But George, you're full of grace, and you too, Art. I have a couple comments and a very important reading question. And I like to stay on the air in case I need a point of clarification.
1: Sure.
6: On the radio, rather. First of all, your bringing up of Jung is just so insightful, especially now, because, and I have one of his books, very small print, but I'm going to magnify it, called Man and His Symbols, right? And he also gave us a concept that is especially important in terms of what Vincent Jenner said on the Behind the Secret Door about the confusion and fear and heat that even a couple cozies seem to be backed by fighting and blood feud doing, as it were. And that shadow that he talked about is we all have the shadow, and there's some works out there that help you to look at one's shadow and how you can, you know, how you deal with it and how you go more for the higher, thankful self. Okay, part of the, and I want to know if you're familiar, because George had on the Maja Doust, if I'm saying her name correctly, White Witch Tarot, which I got, and I'd like your comment about how she explains the origin of her particular deck and the psychodrama that if you're a reader, she what Shakespeare and other great writers give us, even the Bible, Psalms and Proverbs as poetry is how I look at, because I know the origins of it. And, okay, now my reading question deals with a part of Ecclesiastes. So, a feast is made for laughter, wine maketh merry, but money answereth all things. Yesterday, I got notice of some unexpected, somewhat of a lot of money for me, but the money is also tied to some wrong, it's like an overpayment. And in moving forward, my question would be, can I sort this out? And sorting it out would be able to find an honest and well-researched and experienced attorney. And I want to stay on the line as you respond.
4: Okay. Well, so first, yes, I agree, you know, the principle of the shadow, which is central to Jungian thought. You know, Jung said that to become whole, you have to deal with your own shadow issues, the parts of ourselves that we project out onto other people, the negative things we project onto other people. We need to examine those in ourselves. I agree with that. Very important. Now, in terms of your question about receiving this money under questionable circumstances, we can do a reading about that, and I'll just tell you what comes up with the tarot, and you can take it as you will. So it appears that, well, the first card is the Devil card. Isn't that perfect for this question?
7: I love that.
4: So it appears devilish. The Devil card in the tarot is not the Christian devil. It's the shadow, speaking of which. And it has to do with attachments, delusions, addictions, dark behaviors, and shadowy things. So this circumstance that you speak of certainly has a devilish quality of it. That's the way it appears. But the truth is, and I'll pick the second card, we have here the Seven of Swords reversed. Now, this is, when it's right side up, this already is a conflicted card where, without going into a great description of it, it's about being divided between an old principle and a current conflict that you're carrying, and it's reversed, meaning you're stuck in a divided place. You feel like you've discarded an old friend or an old principle, and now you're carrying a conflict about it. So it, to me, it sounds very conflicted for you. And now, what you need right now, and I'll pick the third card, and here we have the Moon, which is an agent of imagination and psyche and the deep unconscious. So I would say, listen to your dreams. Listen to your unconscious to get your answer. See what comes out of your emotions. And really, at night, I would track your dreams. If you were in therapy, I would want to do some dream work with you. I think it will give you more information about the best solution for yourself here. Okay?
1: Are angels helping you flip those cards?
4: I can't say. I don't know. They could, and I don't know it. I don't really think of angels too often, but they may be doing their work, and I don't even know it. I don't know.
1: Let's go west of the Rockies, Ron in Spokane, Washington. Hey, Ron, go ahead.
7: Oh, hi there. Great shows this last week, including this one.
1: Thank you, sir.
7: I'd like to have him pull three with finance in mind and timeline if he's got it.
1: Ask a specific question if you would, Ron.
7: Finance in mind.
1: What do you mean, though? What do you mean by financing in mind?
4: Well, I'm not clear in the question.
7: What my finances are going to be like coming up.
4: Okay, sure.
1: There you go.
4: So it appears like you have the Six of Swords here. It appears that you're crossing a river. You're going to a new destination, and you're in transit. And you'll be okay if you keep your wits about you. You keep your head in the boat. It's a kind of a perilous journey, but if you stay in the boat, you'll be okay. But you're going through a transition on this question. Now, the truth is, and here we have the Empress card. It was a major arcana card. And this is a beautiful card of healing and nurturance and a love. So I would say that this transition around finance for you is really protected, and you're getting a lot of deep support for proceeding. And what you need now, and here we have the devil.
1: Again.
4: This is what happens with the tarot, okay? So that's okay. Don't get scared of the devil card. But I would say be prepared for looking, even though you're going on this transition, you're getting a lot of support, there could be some kind of devilish aspect coming up that's shadowy, that's not clear, that's maybe, taps into kind of your attachments. So in that regard, I would be careful.
1: Art, if you were stuck with a card you did not want to pull, which would that card be?
4: That's a good question. I kind of can handle them all. I would say probably the Eight of Swords. That's pretty stuck in depression. So I would say the Eight of Swords. The devil, the devil has a positive side. Every card has a negative and positive side. Now, the positive side of the devil is stuff like dark humor. It can have to do with risk. It can have to do with courting the senses in certain practices, Eastern practices like tantric yoga. But for me, mostly I go with the Jungian shadow. It's the dark side of ourselves that we project outward.
1: Where's the best place to get your new novels, The Hatchery Chronicles?
4: What about The Hatchery Chronicles?
1: Where's the best place to get them?
4: Oh, well, Hollywood Story is the first book out on Amazon. You're going to love it. It's a very exciting and interesting book. And the Rabbit Holes, which will be the next in the series, that's in production. That won't be out for a while. But Hollywood Story is available now.
1: Do you find that tarot card readings, art and therapy, help people more than not?
4: Oh, absolutely. Absolutely. Because it generally gives hope. It gives images that a person can hold on to rather than verbal advice. You know, that you might say, well, you need to be more reflective and calm. Oh, here's a picture of, you know, the King of Cups, which reflects that. They can hold on to that image to remind themselves. The words are not as strong as an image that describes the psychological or emotional state that we're trying to mark in our memory.
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1: Final calls when we come back with our tarot card reader, Dr. Art Rosengarten. 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
1: 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Right at the top of the homepage, it says Insider. Click that button, fill out the information, and you've got it. 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Put it on your phone. And through the app, you can sign up to be an insider as well. And again, if you live in Canada, the door is open for you to be an insider, so take

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0: And welcome back, George Norrie, along with Art Rosengarten and your calls. And Art, before we go to final tarot card reads, I want to thank you for the years of service you've given us on Coast to Coast and my Nighthawk show when I was in St. Louis. Thank you.
8: Well, my pleasure. It's been a great, great ride with you, George. And I've always loved coming on with you. So, sure.
0: Let's keep the train going and not get off, all right?
8: Yes.
0: Let's go to Thomas in La Jolla, California. Hi, Tom. Go ahead.
9: Hi, George. George, I thank you and Tom Danheiser for accepting my call. If I may, I'm going to change my question.
0: All right.
9: And I have a comment and then a question, a request for a reading. The comment is Carl Jung, Dr. Art, who you've studied, one of the last papers that he wrote was on UFOs and
10: yes.
9: 20th century UFO sightings. And my request is, could you pull a card on disclosure? Obviously, people are seeing lights in the sky or whatever, whether it's extraterrestrials or maybe it's something else, you know, the collective unconscious.
10: Right.
9: Could you pull a card or three cards on disclosure?
10: Not absolutely.
9: Just for me, but for the whole society.
10: I would love to do that. I think that's a great question. And so, all right, we'll see what Tarot wants to tell us right now about disclosure.
0: All right.
10: So the first card, the way it appears, we have the Hermit reversed. So the Hermit, when it's right side up, is about independence and pursuit of self-realization in a very tenacious way, but it's upside down. So when it's upside down, it goes into the shadow side of the Hermit card, which is what people sometimes talk about. Oh, he's such a hermit. It looks like he's a little bit antisocial or schizoid or, highly introverted. So that's, now we're talking about disclosure. So it may start off in this context as this seems to be kind of somewhat of a...
0: vague. Vague is the word you're looking for, isn't it?
10: What is it?
0: Vague.
10: Yeah, vague and a little bit, I don't know, just, you know, a little bit crazy or something. UFOs and what is it and like that. But the truth is, and that's the next card. Now, we have another reversal here. This is the Knight of Pentacles, which is Earth. And normally the Knight of Pentacles is about being very grounded and still in the pursuit of whatever you're searching for, which could be, say, alien intelligence. And it being reversed, it says to me, and it may say something different to you, that the disclosure movement needs to ground and stand still in its process full board, not reversed. And it's not embodying this very, very important thing as well as it might. It's standing behind it, but not strongly yet. And what needs to come out, and here we have the Emperor, which is an agent of dominion. And my take on it, and this is kind of, you know, filtered through my own feelings about it, I admit, we need to own the disclosure movement more proudly and more, less defensively and more as if more ownership of it, that this is what's happening. And that we need to take more charge of it, I guess, is what the I would interpret it as. Not as a kind of a an alternative movement, but we need to demand and claim the importance and reality of this central issue of our times.
0: But you think it's going to happen, don't you?
10: It is going to happen eventually, I think. We've got to clear out a lot of the noise and the nonsense that's basically mucking up our culture right now before we can bring it into the light, in my opinion.
0: Good point. Let's go to Jan in Tallahassee, Florida. Hi, Jan.
11: Hi. I'm calling. I used to do astrology charts, and I could read palms. And I did a little bit of tarot. What was odd to me about tarot cards is when I would flip them and do more than one reading, a lot of the cards, same cards, would keep coming up.
10: Yeah.
11: And I've never had anyone else read my cards, so I was kind of wanting maybe my cards to be read.
10: Yeah, it's remarkable. And that happens quite a bit. You know, if people that come in for like a series of readings, you know, every 3 months, and it's always fascinating that many of the cards that came in the first reading will come up again in the second reading, maybe in a different position because the person has evolved. But that's a fascinating, you know, phenomena. So now, is there a question?
11: Well, yes, kind of. I was wondering about my ex-husband. We've known each other for decades, and I was wondering maybe in regards to us and,
10: okay.
11: You know, that kind
10: that's
11: of thing.
10: That's, we'll just call it your ex-husband, okay?
0: Like, yeah. like getting back together, Jan? Is that what you're asking?
11: Yeah, and just just how, you know, we relate and, you know, just our relationship, the whole thing.
10: I love the question. So, first card represents the way it appears. And here we have the Page of Swords reversed. So, at first look, I would interpret this as saying you have questions, and it's not, you want to know if it's a good idea, but you haven't sorted through it enough. And it appears like you're still sorting through the you know, just the possibility at this point. But what's really going on, now, we have the Strength card reversed. That's curious. My interpretation would be you're asking, do I have the strength of opening that up? Do I have the strength emotionally and energetically to step into that? You may. Right now, you're not sure. It's not saying that you don't have it, but it isn't. It hasn't fully come to its right aspect yet, but it's possible. And what you need now is the Judgment card, which is an agent of awakening. You need to make a call on that. You need to make a decision. And even if you're not totally sure or clear, you may need to make that call even before it's all lined up. Does that make sense to you?
11: Yeah. Sort of, yeah.
10: So to me, it's saying you have lots of questions, you have lots of strong feelings with that strength card, but it's not completely ready. But you have to make a call on that.
0: All right, let's go to John in Wisconsin. Go ahead, John.
12: Hello, gentlemen. I would like a reading, please. I'm in the beginning stages of a relationship with my girlfriend. She's a wonderful person, and I care about her very much. I wonder if the cards tell anything about our future together.
10: Okay. So it appears that there's nurturance in this, in the Queen of Cups, that there's a emotional nurturance that you're getting from this woman. And that feels really good. Well, what's going on? This is the Four of Swords. You need to do some inner work about this. It's saying you need to clear out some of the cobwebs in your mind, maybe from past experiences and relationships. You need to clear out some leftover thought loops in your head about relationships. You need to do that work. I would think of it as meditation about it.
0: Like house cleansing, huh?
10: House cleansing, yeah. And what you need, now here we have, what you need now. Now, here we have the Tower card, which is an agent of upheaval. So it would say you need to get out of the old structure that you were in, the old house that was falling apart, symbolically, metaphorically, the old ego structure, we could say, perhaps about your relationship history, which has not worked in the past or is not working now, and you need to get to safe ground. You need to get to a safe place where you can start moving freshly. And I think that theme kind of runs through this. I don't
0: it sure
10: know
0: does. Art, thanks for being on the program again with great information. Those of you who are still on hold who didn't get on, if you want to hang for Open Lines, Tom will check in with you as well. Back in a moment with Open Lines on Coast to Coast AM.
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11: On July 24th, 2016, 23-year-old Kaylee Sawyer vanished from her small Oregon town.
12: It had to be something reasonable. It didn't even cross my mind that there was anything other than just something explainable.
11: But the story of who killed her and how takes wild twists and turns.
13: He's like, I killed a woman.
11: A second woman kidnapped.
14: And then that's when he just like started basically yelling at me to start driving. He's like, I need to get out of here. And he's like, I just killed somebody.
11: A dramatic carjacking.
15: I yelled for help. And he said, I'll shoot you. And I yelled for help again. And he shot me.
11: A high-speed police chase and a murderer's disturbing urge to kill.
16: Do you think he would have become a serial killer had he had the chance?
17: I think so.
14: It just baffles me that somebody can just take some.
18: A vehicle plows into a crowd. I'm Deborah Valentine, Fox News. At least 10 people are hurt, two critically, after a driver plowed into a crowd standing on a road cheering on the Newcastle Knights rugby team in New South Wales. Police Commissioner Dave Waddell says the 18-year-old driver's in custody.
19: The male has been arrested. There was two other persons in the car. We had to get them out of there because the crowd did turn on them. We have taken that male for mandatory drug and alcohol testing.
18: Police say it was not a terrorist attack. Multiple reports indicate the driver may have been doing burnouts to get the crowd excited. President Trump campaigning in Mobile, Alabama Friday, part of his 17-state swing to drum up Republican support going into the midterms.
20: When I'm on the ballot, we kill everybody. So just close your eyes and pretend I'm on the ballot. But in a way, I am on the ballot because we have to win. It's the most important midterm election we've ever had.
18: The president campaigns in Ohio Saturday. A former Florida sheriff's deputy found not guilty in the shooting death of a black U.S. Air Force airman during a domestic disturbance call.
21: The jury in Okaloosa County found 38-year-old Eddie Duran not guilty of manslaughter with a firearm. Duran worked for the Okaloosa County Sheriff's Department in May 2024 when he responded to Roger Fortson's apartment in Fort Walton Beach near where Fortson was stationed. The shooting was captured on body cam, which shows the deputy banging on the door and stepping aside, shouting, "Sheriff's office, open the door." Fortson is seen opening the door and holding what appears to be a handgun as the deputy fires off shots, then tells him to drop the weapon. Fortson appears to tell him the gun was on the ground. The deputy then called for paramedics. Fortson later died at a hospital. The domestic disturbance call that the deputy was responding to turned out to be false. Lisa Lacerra, Fox News.
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23: Temperatures being 30 degrees above average.
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18: An exclusive look by Fox News inside of an immigration deportation facility in Alexandria, Louisiana. Here's Fox's Brooke Taylor.
24: Rare access inside the nation's largest deportation hub in Alexandria, Louisiana. Secretary Mark Wayne Mullen says the Homeland Security Department typically runs 5 to 8 international deportation flights a day. But today, nearly 1,000 illegal migrants were loaded onto 21 flights and deported back to their home countries. On one flight to Guatemala, there were 136 deportees. DHS says 70 had criminal convictions or pending criminal charges, including rape, sexual assault, aggravated assault, and domestic violence.
25: As of September 7th, under the Trump administration, DHS says about 1.1 million migrants have been deported and 2.2 million have self-deported.
18: Democrats remain critical of the administration's immigration crackdown. The National Transportation Safety Board has released its preliminary report on that deadly Amazon-contracted cargo jet crash at Miami International Airport.
26: We have new details coming from inside the cockpit. The transcript breaking down a moment-by-moment conversation that reveals what happened as the crash was also happening. Now, investigators released new photos of the scene. It shows the Boeing 767 Amazon cargo plane ending up 1,200 feet from the runway at Miami International Airport. Five people inside the van were killed, and three others were seriously injured in the second car. The NTSB preliminary report reveals the plane was approaching the runway too fast. The first officer repeatedly warned the captain about their speed minutes before landing, but the transcript reveals the captain never responded.
18: Fox's Dana Marie McNichol reporting. A sluggish jobs report. Hirings fell 61,000 short of expectations for September. The unemployment rate ticked up 0.1 point to 4.2%. I'm Deborah Valentine. This is Fox News.
27: Standing up for what's right. Helping out when things go wrong. Seeking the truth and speaking our minds. Not just making records, but breaking them. Leading the way behind the camera, beyond the runway, and on the silver screen. Not just making our mark, but making a difference. Now that's a job for a Girl Scout. Girl Scouts, preparing girls for a lifetime of leadership.
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1: Open lines now on Coast to Coast. Glad to have you with us, and let's have some fun, whatever is on your mind. No need for a specific topic tonight. Whatever you think you want to talk about, you just make the call. And we always begin our open lines with a feature called Ask George.
2: This is a little feature we do where we're going to rapid fire a few questions at you, George. Are you ready?
1: I am ready. How many you got for me today?
2: We got three.
1: Alrighty.
2: Jason, Weslaco, Texas. How do you see this Iran conflict finally unfolding?
1: I would hope it unfolds favorably to all of us here in the United States and the rest of the world. I don't know if it will. It's gone on much longer than I thought it would. The end of February was when this started. I pray that it ends favorably for everybody.
2: Cherie in Kentucky, do you believe the government has a captured alien body?
1: I think it's very possible that they do. I think when Richard Nixon took Jackie Gleason to Homestead Air Force Base in Florida and showed him the body of an extraterrestrial, I think that was the real deal. I think that's the real story. Something weird is going on here, and they may very well have, especially from Roswell, bodies of aliens.
2: Yeah, I agree with you. And Jerome from Phoenix simply says, your opinion, greatest voice of all time, you only get one, no Sinatra. That's what it says.
1: The greatest singing voice, you mean?
2: Yes.
1: Oh, gosh.
2: Right? Hard?
1: It is hard. There were some good ones. Tony Bennett was good.
2: What about Freddie Mercury? You like Freddie Mercury, don't you?
1: Yeah, he did a great job.
2: Yeah, he had a good voice.
1: What did you think of that movie, Bohemian Rhapsody?
2: I thought it was great. I'm probably not the popular opinion, but I probably would have liked to see a different Freddie Mercury, although I thought he did a good job.
1: I ran into Rami Malek in Beverly Hills a couple of years ago, and he was a very gracious guy. He was with his mother.
2: Nice guy.
1: I thought he did a good job.
2: Do you know they filmed that Wembley scene first because they figured if he couldn't get through that, then they couldn't make the movie?
1: Really?
2: Yeah.
1: Interesting.
2: Yeah.
1: All right. How do people sign up for Ask George?
2: Very simple. We have an email address. You can send a question to askgeorge@coasttocoastam.com. We'll rifle through those and we might put your question on the air.
1: All right. Thank you, Thomas. And we'll be back with open lines in a moment on Coast to Coast. But first, let me tell you about Sea Crane. 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
1: And welcome back to Open Lines on Coast to Coast. George Norrie with you. Great to be with you. And let me give you a brief holiday update on what we're going to do. October 30th, as you've heard from Tom, we're going to be doing our traditional Ghost to Go show. That'll be on Friday night. And then, of course, we'll be live for you on Thanksgiving Thursday. We'll be live for you on Christmas Eve and on Christmas night. We'll be live for you on New Year's Eve and New Year's night. So whatever you're doing with your friends and family, don't forget to join us afterwards for a little festivity. Let's go to the phones now. Billy is in Glendale, California. Hello, Billy.
5: Hey, how you doing, George, brother? It's good to talk to you.
1: Thanks, my friend. You too. Thanks for hanging in there. What's up?
5: Yo, George, I've actually talked a little bit about this on a previous episode before when I called in for a guest, you know, but I want to talk about the last few years that I've been having a series of dreams that I'm pretty damn sure, I'm pretty sure I actually somehow went backwards to my own past in 1996. And in these dreams, I think I'm actually doing things that are altering my past and therefore altering my present and possibly my future.
1: Oh, really? Okay. Like what? What's going on?
5: Okay. Well, for example, okay, the very first dream, okay, I'll just say straight out, you know, for the last, 23 years, I've had an obsession with backwards time travel and trying to figure out how to change my past. Because basically, as a 90s teenager between 1996 and 2000, to put it bluntly, I chose the wrong woman, and I think that flung me into a really messed up alternate timeline where the world has gone to hell. And I think that had I chosen the correct woman, I would actually be in a far better timeline now. So in these dreams, I seem to somehow be doing that, but I don't know how I'm doing it. I just find myself in the dream having done it. The very first dream, you know, I actually talked to the woman in question that I should have chosen, my friend Vicky. And I talked so loud in the dream that apparently I ended up waking myself up with my own words. I was talking in my sleep. But then I've also had other dreams where I've gone back and forth to the, to now and then to the past. And I've actually ended up bumping into a former friend of mine from back then, a male friend who was very religious at that time back in those days. And he figures out I'm time traveling and he decides that what I'm doing is unnatural and I need to be stopped. Then he starts trying to get a bunch of my enemies and he starts trying to kill me. And then we all get chased by the cops. And then the latest one, I had a friend of mine I went to high school with, who's been deceased for 26 years now. Him, me, the woman I should have chosen, we end up going to a football game. And then I bump into two old enemies that I've known, back in the day, in school. And they start trying to fight. They start trying to start a fight with me. Before I know it, they jump into each other's bodies, and then my friend Raul, who's now deceased, him and I start about ready to fight with these guys, and then I wake up.
1: How often are you dreaming these dreams, Billy?
5: I seem to be getting these dreams once every few months, and this has been over the span of about 13 years, and they're all different.
1: What kind of message do you think they're sending you?
5: I think they're trying to tell me how to actually travel back in time and change my past. But every time I'm trying to pick up these messages of how to do it, I still can't seem to figure out how to actually do it.
1: Now, here's my advice, though. Rather than go back into time to change your past, go into the future and change your past, because you have control over that right now. So take advantage of that, my friend. Next up, let's go to Carol in Massachusetts, east of the Rockies. Hello, Carol.
6: Hi, George. Could you clarify something for me before, though? I didn't understand you. Did you say that the guest, Tom, is still doing tarot readings? for people to call in on this time?
1: No. He's gone now.
6: Oh, I thought that's what you had said. All right. Have a good night. I'm enjoying your show. Thank you. Bye-bye.
1: Okay. Thanks, Carol. Appreciate you being part of the program. Open lines for you here on Coast to Coast. Next up, let's go to Ben in Arizona. Welcome to the show. Hello, Ben.
7: Yeah. Hey, George. I've been on hold since it was Dreamland. I'm a crazy religious person, I guess. I don't go to any specific church. What brought me back to religion was I had a miracle in my life. And since then, I've been doing a lot of studying, and I found out, which I believe, why God is spelled backwards as dog.
1: What happened and what was the miracle?
7: Oh, the miracle. Oh, my God. My daughter was born with problems with her hearing, with her ears. And they wanted to put tubes in her ears. They said she needs these tubes in her ears. So me and my wife talked about it, and they says, oh, yeah, she'll have to get it changed maybe at 8 years old, and then again at 13, and then again when she grows up. And we decided not to do it. My wife got a letter from school saying she's not allowed back in school. She was 8 years old at this time. She's not allowed back in school unless we bring a letter from a doctor that she's been checked out because her speech was kind of bad and, mm-hmm. and she had trouble in school. So my wife brought her to the doctor, to the hospital there in California. And he says, your daughter has irreparable ear damage, and come back in a month and we'll fit her for a hearing aid. So my wife called me up on a part-time, I was on a part-time job and was crying and weeping a little bit. And I says, I'll talk to you when I get home, honey. I'm busy right now. So I got home, we talked about it, went to sleep. And I woke up the next day, picked up the phone, dialed work, and says, this is Bengal Walters, Department 416. I'm calling in sick. My wife says to me, what's wrong? I says, oh. I says, I have pain in my ear that I haven't had so much pain that I could even think of. I got to go to the doctor. I went to an ear doctor. The ear doctor looked in my ear and he says, when did you start having problems? I says, this morning. He says, no, I mean, when did you start feeling something in your ear? I says, this morning. He says, you probably didn't even feel it. He says, you have a boil growing right smack in the middle of your, I guess, my eardrum. I this was years ago. This was back in the 80s.
1: Right in the ear canal, probably.
7: Yeah. And he says, usually I would actually prick it and bust that boil. But in your case, I feel that. Oh, I forgot the best part of the story. I'm driving home. I'll get back to this. I'm driving home, and at that particular time, I didn't believe in God, and I didn't believe in God. And here I am driving home, crying and praying to a God that I didn't believe in. Huh. And I'm saying, oh, Lord, why bother a little girl? Kids make fun of her, and I'm going on and going on. And I says, if there's pain involved, give it to me. So now back to where at the hearing the ear doctor. So he says, I'd rather give you drugs to bust that boil. He says, it might be a little more painful, but I think that's the safest way to do it. So I says, okay. So, he says, come back in two, he gave me medicine, come back in 2 weeks. I went back in 2 weeks. He checked my hearing and everything else again. And he says, yeah, everything went all good. You may not be able to hear some of the higher frequencies, but you're fine. So 2 weeks after that, my wife brought my daughter back to the hospital. And she says she was there for hours. They kept coming out and say, oh, we'll be right with you, Mrs. Walters. And then come out again with papers in their hands. Oh, we might be we'll be right with you, Mrs. Walters. And finally, the doctor came out and he says, Mrs. Walters, it's like something was wrong with our instruments the last time you were here. Your daughter may not be able to hear some of the higher frequencies, but she's okay. She's fine. Well,
1: it was a miracle.
7: It was a miracle. My daughter, all of a sudden, her grades went up. She was normal again. She could hear good, and she became she's a teacher now.
1: That's a great story, Ben. That's the belief of God, my friend. That does it. Text and tweets. Tom, what do we have?
2: Hey, George, Frankie in Brooklyn would like you to tell us what you believe is the key to happiness.
1: Just to be happy within yourself, first and foremost. Once you're happy with yourself, it opens up the door for all kinds of great things. Don't you think?
2: I agree with that 100%. Have you ever been mad at yourself?
1: I've kicked myself sometimes. Oh, yeah. Mm-hmm. I've done some stupid things in my life.
2: Everybody has.
1: But you learn by mistakes.
2: That's true, and try not to make them again.
1: Yep, exactly. All right, thanks, Tom. Ruth in Maryland. Hey, Ruthie, how are ya?
8: Hi, George. Happy October. Thank you for taking my call.
1: Fast year, isn't it?
8: Yeah, it's very fast. And a couple things I wanted to tell you. First of all, I wanted to let you know my cemetery work really paid off. I give all credit to God, though. I don't take any credit myself. And I forgot to tell you that last time. It earned me a key to the church, George. And I know a lot of people have keys to churches, but this church is on the historical registry. It's number 69 on the historical registry. So if you ever get out this way, I can take you on a tour of the church or whatever.
1: Take me to church from after hours. We can sneak in, right?
8: Yeah, we don't have to sneak in. I got the key. Because normally the military police, they hold the key, and then there's only a couple other people that have a key. But anyway, I got an answer to your question from earlier about the parlor. A parlor, I grew up in a parlor, George. We called it a sun parlor. I guess they called it a sun parlor when it was like all windows. It's kind of like a closed-in porch. The parlor was where you come in at the front door, and I had windows all the way around. My mother took a room, my father took a room, my brother took a room. They wouldn't give me a bedroom, so I just decided when I was about maybe, I don't know, 6 or 7 years old to move out to the sun parlor. And as I was telling Tommy, that's actually where the word funeral parlor came from, because years ago, that's where they had the funerals. That's where they laid out the bodies inside the house.
1: It's like the living room was, right?
8: Well, no, it was a little room, like before you come in. It was like, kind of like a closed-in porch. You know, like
1: now, current houses don't have them anymore, do they?
8: No, they don't really have them anymore. And then I want to tell you about, okay, a coincidence. I want to tell you about what the experience today that I had. That was really fun.
1: But Ruthie, you know there are no coincidences. Everything is fate.
8: I know. And listen, our coast chaplain, Denver, he gave me some advice one day. Okay. He told me three different things. And one was to, you know, about praying, and he told me about the verse Ephesians 6:10, that's the armor of God, about the armor of God, and told me to read the Bible every day. And then he also told me at 7 o'clock, and I said, why at 7 o'clock, you know? And he said, it doesn't necessarily have to be 7 o'clock, but if you make it a certain time, you'll remember to do it each day. So anyway, it was only about 5 or 6 hours after I talked to him. After getting a haircut, I went into the thrift store, and I don't know if you've seen them little tiny watches that they make, the miniature watches, the miniature clocks, and they've all kinds of different designs and all, and they're small. And anyway, I found one. Oh my gosh, all three things. It came in threes, all three things that he said. I found a brand new, it was still in the box, it wasn't even unlocked yet or whatever, still in the plastic case, one of them little miniature clocks. and it looks like it's pewter, and it's got the praying. It's about maybe 2 inches tall, and it has the praying hands at the top, sitting on top of the Bible. And that's the praying, told me to pray, the Bible, told me to read the Bible. And then darn if the clock doesn't say, now it doesn't say 7 exactly, but it says 7:09, which, you know, kind of, we all out a little bit of a late, you know. So I just, that's pretty wild coincidence, isn't it?
1: Again, there are no coincidences.
8: I know, I don't believe in coincidences. And then I got to tell you what I did today.
1: 30 seconds. Go
8: okay.
1: for it.
8: I went out on a little excursion on a bug eye, okay? And we had a captain mate. And, oh, my God, she was wonderful. I'm sorry, a captain mate. We had a girl mate, okay? The Captain Billy, we had a girl mate. A lot of these mates now are girls, and she was wonderful. And her name was Caitlin, so she said she's a Coast listener. So, Caitlin, I hope you're listening because I want to give you a shout-out. You were just wonderful. We gave her a huge tip, and she told us some history. We were going down to Patuxent. We went right past, PAX and all that. She said the astronauts, the train had passed before they, PAX, before they went down to NASA. But anyway, the bridge, okay, that's there. Okay, they have the lighthouse that's at the museum. It was down the river for a while, and after they got it, they couldn't get it up the river. They had no way to bring it up to where the museum is. So in 1975, they finally built the bridge there, Solomon's Island. I'm talking about Solomon's Island, Maryland. They finally put a bridge there in 75.
1: And it took a long time to build that bridge, but they finally got it done. And we'll be back in a moment on Coast to Coast AM.

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1: You're out golfing, you hear all your buddies talking about their investments. And when it comes to gold, silver, and precious metals, you don't really understand what they're talking about, and you don't want to call anybody because they might high-pressure sell you. Well, not at Lear Capital. John Ohanessian is the CEO at Lear Capital, and he's joining us. And I get this question all the time. Physical gold, why is that so important?
2: So it's important because if you believe that one day currency, the dollar in the case of the U.S., is going to be worth less for all sorts of different reasons, you've got another form of currency. 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
4: And welcome back to Open Lines. George Norrie with you, and let's go right back to the phone calls. First-time caller Chris in Boulder City, Nevada. Hey, Chris, welcome to the show.
5: Hey, George, how's it going?
4: Great. How about you?
5: Good, good. Long-time listener, so first-time caller, so a little excited to be calling. I was actually calling for the tarot reading, but since we're here, I wanted to actually always call about this other story I had.
4: Okay.
5: So back during the pandemic time, you know, everybody was kind of down and out. As was I, living in Los Angeles at a motel down in the Eagle Rock neighborhood. A friend of mine too. And so one night, in the middle of the night, maybe like 2 or 3, we were outside for a smoke break and just right across the street there on Colorado Boulevard. I think at first I thought it was like a dog, and then another one showed up, but these were like large, it looked like half human, half hyena. I really can't explain it, but they were right across the street, and both of them just like looked at us individually, very slowly, very like creepy. It's just, and this is very, very strange. And so ever since then, I've never really been able to explain that. I don't really tell too many people. And, you know, sometimes I'll go by there expecting to see the same thing, but I don't really, that's never really happened again. So I don't really know what that was, but I hear a lot of stuff on this channel about demons and other like werewolf things, but who knows? But like, for sure, that I'm a big skeptic of things. So once I saw that, I was pretty much like, just blown away.
4: Could it have been a couple guys in costumes?
5: No, because the street was very, like, it was close by. It wasn't that far off in the middle of the night. It just looked like a large hyena half man, like kind of crouched over on all fours. Like, and there were two of them. So yeah, I don't think it was a costume, but yeah.
4: Where did they end up going? How did they take off?
5: They came around like around the corner from the back to the main road, and then they just went back the same way, like slowly, like kind of crept back that way into the darkness. And it's like I would go after and chase them, but I didn't want to, you know. I was just kind of speechless at the time with everything.
4: Did they look more scared of you than you were of them?
5: No. It looked like they were just giving us a look, like we know. I don't know. It's kind of an evil look, both of them. Very slowly. Very.
4: We're gonna come eat you, right?
5: Something like that. That's why I kind of went back inside. I was like, oh, I think we should just stay in for this. But who knows?
4: Careful. How long have you been listening, Chris?
5: About 15 years, 14, 15 years.
4: What took you so long to call in?
5: Get discouraged trying to call in. I actually always want to call in when Glynis is on, the numbers lady.
4: Yeah, I like her. She's great.
5: Yeah. So maybe I will next time.
4: Okay, my friend. Keep in touch. More text and tweets. Tom, what do we have?
6: Randy in Florida would like you to tell us your favorite scary character in a horror movie.
4: I would guess one of two. Chucky, the little doll, kind of freaks me out.
6: Okay.
4: But Freddy Krueger, I don't like.
6: He's like the classic character.
4: What do you think of him?
6: Yeah, I like Freddy. I think he's cool. And it was great because the movies, after they made more and more, he started getting more of like a personality.
4: Hey, you know what I wanted to ask you? What was a great movie with Ray Liotta and Joe Pesci?
6: Goodfellas.
4: Goodfellas. Yeah. That Marty Scorsese directed,
6: yeah.
4: Right? But you and I never talked about Ray Liotta. He died, you know.
6: About
4: a year and a half, 2 years ago, didn't he?
6: What a great actor, man. Yeah, absolutely.
4: He was in another country doing a movie, and he died in his hotel room.
6: Somebody, I thought I sent it to you last week. Somebody made a character, like a little funny thing online, and they did that remember What's So Funny About Me scene?
4: With Pesci and Liotta?
6: And Pesci's head was your head, and Liotta's head was my head in this little character thing. And they were going back and forth. It's pretty funny.
4: The classic was that video that they had in Contact in the Desert last
6: year. Yeah, Jeff, our friend Jeff did a really good job on that. He should get some props for that. And folks, you can see it if you just go to coasttocoastam.com. In the search, you would put opening video Contact in the Desert, and we have it up there. Lex has it up there.
4: It's still there, right?
6: Yeah, it is.
4: I love that.
6: Good stuff.
4: Right. Thanks, Thomas. Next up, let's go to Richard in Kansas City, Missouri side. Hey, Rich.
7: Yes. Hello, George. I know I called in before and talked to you with the death of my wife recently, and I'm having such a hard time. Like tonight, I was just in gushing tears, pouring my guts out to God, and I just felt like a falling apart, and that's been happening the last few nights, and maybe longer than that, but just very intense, and I'm having such a hard time with the death of my wife Rachel, and I don't know what to do. Ask for help, and it's not there. I'm trying to find a grief counselor. I can't find a grief counselor to get things worked out with anything, and it's so frustrating. And
4: how old was she, Richard?
7: Let's see. She was born 8/30/52.
4: She just passed away.
7: Yes, she had stomach cancer, and that was due to the pain pills that she was taking over her lifetime. And after she was living in Denver, after she was going to get better with her stomach, she was going to move back here to be with me so we could spend the rest of our lives together. And she and I started listening to Coast to Coast back in the early 90s and, continued all the way through. I'm sorry. I don't know what to do at times. And it just, no one out there to talk to, especially at nighttime.
4: Well, you got us, Richard. You know that.
7: And then I know this is off the topic with my wife, Rachel, that died. I had a Sea Crane radio, 2E, and then someone had stolen that from me, and then someone had given me an old radio that makes a lot of static noise, and I'm trying to I want to get another 2E radio, but I don't have the finances for that to work out, so some prayers on that. So
4: what we're going to do for you, Richard. I want you to stay on the line and give Tom your address, and we will get you a CC radio 2E as a little Christmas gift on behalf of us, all right? And we'll get your address, okay?
7: Okay, and your thoughts on, like, what to do when I'm pouring my guts out to God for the loneliness and with the death of my wife, Rachel.
4: The best you can do with grief is always remember her. She's still with you, my friend. And never forget that. Just never forget that. And then you got to stay strong for yourself. But Tom, get his address and get it up to the folks at C. Crane. And let's get him a CC Radio 2E, my friend. Next up, let's go to Jeremy in North Dakota. Hey, Jeremy, go ahead.
8: Hello, awesome. George, I want to update you on the number of days it's been since my near-fatal auto accident that put me in a coma.
4: 20-some years, right?
8: Yep, it's been 8,335 days.
4: Wow, you count them by days?
8: Yep.
4: Amazing. What, do you have like a marker or something? Do you mark them down?
8: No, I just go to Google and say, how many days since? And it tells me.
4: Google tells you?
8: Yep. And I also want to tell you that I signed up to become a $11.99 monthly subscriber to Strange Universe.
4: Oh, great. You're going to like that show.
8: Yeah, I'm thinking maybe a topic you should have on it is coma survivors.
4: That's not a bad idea. When you were in your coma for a couple months, right?
8: I was in my coma for 2.5 months.
4: 2.5 months. Do you remember dreaming at all?
8: I remember an impression I had just before I woke up from my coma. I was under the impression that my wife at the time, now ex-wife, were walking up this mountain pathway cliff. And as we were nearing the top of the mountain began to shake and boulders started falling. And I spotted a cave crevice to guide her into to protect her. And as soon as I got her inside, I was impacted by this giant boulder and knocked off the cliff. And as I was falling to the ground to where I thought would be my certain death, I heard a voice from the sky that said, Jeremy, your tasks are not complete yet. And just after I heard that, I thought I was impacting the ground to my certain death, I woke up in a jolt in my hospital bed in Casper, Wyoming.
4: My gosh. When you were in the coma and you came out, did you realize you were gone in the coma for 2.5 months?
8: I thought I was just asleep for a day or so.
4: Did you think you might be dead?
8: Well, when I woke up, I was hoping to go back in and come back out better.
4: And on a 1 to 10 today, with 10 being the perfect condition, what number would you say you were at?
8: That I am at or were at?
4: That you're at right now.
8: I would say I'm about a 4. But I am. I have a goal, a new goal, and by I'm going to use it as a way to get me to work harder. My goal is to, by June of 2027... I'm going to run a marathon in Casper, Wyoming.
4: The event that we saw you at, where was that, Ohio?
8: That was in Charlotte, North Carolina.
4: Charlotte, North Carolina. You seem to be walking okay in stuff like that, aren't you?
8: I use a four-wheeled rollator in my home to keep myself steady when I get up and go to the restroom and things like that.
4: Did you have it with you in Charlotte?
8: Yep, my travel companion had it with her up in the stands, and I used it to go to the restroom during the break.
4: All right, well, you keep getting better, my friend, and stay healthy. Next up, let's go to Tempe, Arizona. Aaron's with us. Hello there, Aaron.
9: Hey, George, thanks for taking my call, buddy. How are you?
4: Sure thing, my friend. Thank you.
9: Before I get started, I wanted to shout out our friend Doc, Mike Emmerich, if he's listening tonight. We love you and thank you for everything that you do. And excuse me, I'm nursing a mild head cold going on here. But I was listening a few nights ago to the guest we had on talking about radio and all the, you know, wonderful things that it does. And this relates to my short story. So the NHL is back, and I was listening on the radio to the Avalanche and Kings game. And when I can't watch it on TV, I'll, you know, tune in. I use a phone app to tune into the Altitude Sports Network from Denver and listen to the game there. And after a long, hot, drawn-out summer in, you know, the Phoenix area here, I was just delighted to hear, you know, these guys that I've met in person a few times, hear them on the radio again. And I was just sitting there listening to the game, the play-by-play, and just feeling so excited and cheering when he would, you know, yell out, "They score!" And a fight broke out in the game, and I was like, "Oh man, go, go!" And he was describing the play-by-play of that, and I was just like, I started to get chills and like goosebumps, and I was like, "Man, this is so cool! It's so good to have that back," and it reminded me of the what was that guest's name that was on a few nights ago with talking about radio?
4: Dan Mason from CBS Radio, formerly.
9: Yeah, that was it. And you guys brought up the subject of, you know, how important the AM band is, too. And
4: absolutely.
9: Not only in my local area, you know, I listen to you guys on the local KFYI, and I'm glad that I've got that. Listening to that game a few nights ago and, you know, just being so glad that, you know, something I love is back, and all my friends that we got in town here, we're all passionate about that too. And it reminded me of that. And for one more thing before I forget, I wanted to check with you. If you guys have any idea for any live events next year, do you have any plans to come to the Phoenix area?
4: I'm working with Tom Aaron, and we're going to pick four locations. We have kicked around Arizona. We haven't formed any definitive decisions yet. We'll let you know. 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
3: Hey, what's up, everybody? It's Questlove. Behind every chart-topping hit you know by heart, there's an original. Writing it someplace where nobody was listening. Behind the culture that marks a generation, there's an original. Already moving, already shaking things up. Behind every night that changed the room, somebody had to walk in first. Not knowing it would land. Doing it anyway. Originals are out there, living stories worth telling. What's yours? Behind every original, live in Levi's.
4: Scary moments in the land down under. I'm Chris DeMeo, Fox News. At least 10 people are injured after a car plowed into a crowd of rugby fans in Australia.
5: Two of the injured, a 5-year-old girl and a 67-year-old man, are in critical condition. Police say they've arrested the 18-year-old driver. An investigation is underway, but at this time, police say they don't believe it's terror-related. The driver has been arrested, but at this time, police say the crash is not believed to be related to terrorism.
4: Fox's Chanley Painter. Multiple reports say the driver was doing burnouts on the road to try to get the crowd excited. The fans were waiting on Saturday for the team bus ahead of a rugby league finals match on Sunday. President Trump rallies Republican voters in Mobile, Alabama, part of a 32-day campaign blitz.
6: President Trump praising GOP candidates in Alabama.
7: Vote for more money in your pockets, bigger paychecks for your families, lower taxes, less crime, more Alabama still, and more Alabama shipyards.
6: Addressing costs amid the war with Iran.
7: It's going to end very soon, probably right after the election. But as soon as it does end, oil prices will come tumbling down.
6: Noting European leaders agreed to release a massive amount of diesel oil stockpiles to help alleviate high prices after an emergency meeting of the group of seven leaders. And again, pledging to send American adults $5,000 if Republicans retain control of the House and Senate in the midterm elections. Kristen Goodwin, Fox News.
4: Meanwhile, three University of South Alabama students have been arrested on charges of making threats against the president ahead of the rally. A federal court is temporarily blocking the White House from building a border wall in Texas's Big Bend region. It's a major win for landowners, businesses, and environmentalists who opposed planned infrastructure projects. Much of the opposition geared around customs and border protection plans for inside the park. 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
1: The pilot of the Fly Dubai airplane, Captain Smeet Mokhtar, told the Indian Prime Minister the details of how he fought for his life following an attack on his plane.
2: He says he fought to open the door to the cockpit, even though the co-pilot had stabbed him mid-air during a violent attack. He says he got that door open and he was grateful that others were able to help out. And Israeli Prime Minister Benjamin Netanyahu shared his beliefs on the co-pilot's intentions.
3: We are investigating now whether he was sent, and whoever sent him will pay a high price.
2: And investigators are also trying to figure out if this co-pilot was working with anyone else to carry out this attack.
1: Fox's Christina Coleman, the co-pilot is identified as Hammam al-Hammami. New York's attorney general is taking over the investigation into an alleged gang rape involving Cornell University students in 2024.
4: New York Governor Kathy Hochul appointing Attorney General Letitia James as a special prosecutor to determine if there will be charges in the Cornell University rape case. This after a woman identified in court papers as Jane Doe recently filed a lawsuit claiming in 2024 she was drunk and drugged when seven members of the Chi Phi fraternity raped her at their frat house. At the time of the alleged incident, she gave a detailed statement to Cornell University police over 2 days of interviews. New reports say it included she was raped, but the full statement may not have been passed on to the district attorney.
1: Fox's Eric Sean in New York. CBS NFL analyst Tony Romo has been let go after the former Dallas Cowboys quarterback's arrest on DUI charges. Romo had been on leave since his July arrest in Wisconsin. He pleaded no contest to charges of operating a vehicle while intoxicated. South Korea's military says North Korea has fired a projectile toward the sea. South Korea not saying if the missile was ballistic or a type of another system. I'm Chris DeMeo. This is Fox News.
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1: And more open lines when we come right back in a moment on Coast to Coast AM. You probably remember the Venus flytrap, that strange little plant that snaps shut on insects. Now imagine that same plant turned into a supplement. That's Carnivora. I'm talking with the president of Carnivora, Deborah Alau. So how do you go from a plant to something people take daily?
2: That's a great question. 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
1: And welcome back to Open Lines. George Norrie with you. Great to be with you. Don't forget, we'll be on Sunday night with emerging artists and some special guests for you as well. East of the Rockies, Linda in Virginia Beach, Virginia gets us started. Hi, Linda.
6: Thank you, George. Every time I hear a truck driver call, I feel that this call is overdue because I feel that when thanks are deserved, thanks should be given. My own story is that many years ago, I remember it like it was yesterday, but many years ago, I was living in Pennsylvania. I was driving on 422, and I imagine many truck drivers who drive a lot would be familiar with that.
1: Yeah.
6: Suddenly it was bump, bump, thump, bump. A flat tire. I pulled over to the side of the road, and a big truck pulled up right behind me. A very friendly driver came along and said, "Can I help you, ma'am?" And I said, "Well, you can probably do this better than I can." And a quick aside here, right, is that some women say that what happens when they get a flat tire is first they cry. And they called her boy. However, this was before everybody had a cell phone, so that couldn't happen. So he quickly and expertly changed the tire, better than I could have, even though I think most of us learned it in driver's training in high school. Nevertheless, there was always somebody else there.
1: And good thing you had a spare, right?
6: Yeah, I had the spare and a jack, yes. I always had that, uh-huh. But he took over. I thanked him sincerely. I offered to pay him for his time and his effort. He said, "No, ma'am, I won't take your money." And then I'll always remember what he said next. He said, "I'm just glad I could help. I'm just glad I could help." And I would imagine that of the truck drivers you have calling in, possibly 100% or close to 100% would also help a damsel in distress and say the very same thing. And I would really thank so much to all of them. I mean, what would we do without them? They deliver everything. They are indeed the good Samaritans of the highway. I mean, in many ways, they are the good Samaritans of the highway. And I would thank God to bless each and every one of them.
1: Well said, Linda, because they're the backbone of America. They keep this country going. Truck drivers are the best. Thank you, men and women out there, that you do what you do. Text and tweets. Tommy, what do you have for me?
7: You know, this is kind of dark, but I thought it's interesting. Judy in Massachusetts says, "What 1 cent could you live without?"
1: That is a tough, tough question.
7: Yep, yep.
1: And as a matter of fact, I was thinking about that last week. Thinking, you know, if you lost sight, if you lost vision, if you lost hearing, if you lost the ability to speak, I would hate to lose my eyesight, first and foremost. And I feel so strongly for the people who call in on our show, like John in Wisconsin,
7: oh, yeah,
1: who are blind.
7: Yeah. And could you live if you lost it?
1: That's a tough question. And that's a very serious, honest question as well. I don't know.
7: Yeah.
1: I don't know if I would have the strength like they do.
7: They're tough people, man.
1: They really are.
7: Yeah,
1: you really are. Have you ever tried closing your eyes and walking around your house or your room?
7: Oh, yeah. I
1: can't just do to it. See what it was like?
7: Yeah, it's not pleasant.
1: It's not pleasant at all. At all. But if I had to lose anything, maybe the ability to hear.
7: Maybe taste.
1: Or taste or something like that.
7: It seems like taste would... Well,
1: if I couldn't hear, I couldn't do this radio show anymore.
7: That's true. That's true. That's true. Crazy question.
1: All right. Thanks, Tommy. Cornelius is with us in Louisiana. Welcome to the show.
8: Hey there, George. Look, I was just telling Tommy, man, Mike Wynn, he can't wait to come back and tell you about the UFOs over Central Louisiana. He really enjoyed you and Tommy and all the callers and everything, so I wanted to, and he wanted me to give out the number, but I can't do that. But when he comes on next time and he wants to come back, he wants to give out his telephone number so people can call him with different stories and stuff. But I wanted to thank y'all. Like I said, he said he credited me with getting him on there, but I didn't have nothing to do with that. I did suggest that y'all look him up and everything, but look up Mike Wynn in Alexandria, Louisiana, and you can find out information about him. So if y'all want to call him or talk to him or write him, look him up.
1: George, he was a good guest, by the way.
8: Oh, yeah. Yeah, he wants to come back, like I said, with that UFO story. He knows y'all love UFOs, so he wants to come back with the UFOs and stuff with y'all. I would just want to tell everybody, thank you for when my phone was out. I know everybody was worried about me and stuff, and it just was a blessing, all the cards and letters, even from inmates, George. They love the show, and they love listening to you. And I tell you, some of the callers, you get into the show like the guy, I've been waiting on hold since Dreamland. That was a real good right there.
1: Well, I got worried about you. We did that wellness check, and some of our other callers did that, too, with the Alexandria Police Department. I remember calling one of the dispatchers the next day just to get an update, and she went like, "He's okay."
8: Mm-hmm. Look, the police came over here, I think, 7 or 8 times.
1: Okay, we got, you know, we've lost so many listeners.
8: Yeah.
1: And you know, Joe in the Long Island is gone. Our buddy Barry is gone.
8: Yeah.
1: Cleopatra, what happened to her?
8: You know what? That was a question I wanted to ask. And just like Annie from Alabama, that was really the first one. She just dropped off the screen, and we just never did hear nothing from her.
1: And you say Walter from Pennsylvania is still alive.
8: Well, Doc from Petaluma called in and said he calls another show, but he gave his last name. He wanted people to contact him, but I don't know. Walt was our resident skeptic, so I don't know what happened to Walt.
1: Nothing wrong with skepticism. It's healthy.
8: No. But, George, I love you. I love the show, and you've really done great. Like I said, Art Bell was the start of it, but you carried it on. So God bless you, and I hope the Navy beats the Air Force in the game today.
1: Me too. Thanks, Cornelius. We're going on 24 years starting in January. Wow. We're going to just keep going and going and going for as long as the good Lord lets us, to be sure. Aaron in Fountain Valley, California is with us. Aaron, welcome to the show.
9: Hey, George, can you hear me?
1: Sure can.
9: Okay, good. Well, while you can still hear if you don't trade in your ears, the thing that I wanted to say here is that thank you. You have so many people. You help so many people, George, and trust me, I know, even just by talking about everything in the day, just from what I've listened to. My question to you is about learning and acquiring and using a ham radio responsibly, and that was very cool of you to buy that gentleman a Sea Crane, for we all know it will be to him great comfort. You're the best, George.
1: Thanks. Now, I'm not a ham guy. Art was. He loved ham radios. But that's one thing I never got into. But he did. But I want Richard in Kansas City to be happy, and we'll do whatever we need to do that. Jimmy in Delaware. Take it away, Jimmy.
10: Hey, George. I couldn't believe it. That Cornelius says he reads the Bible. I thought when he said artificial Antichrist intelligence, he meant the intelligence of the Antichrist. No, he actually thinks that the Antichrist could be a machine such as AI.
1: You're right.
10: You know, when you read the Bible, he's called the beast, and he's called, and it says it's a man's number. His number is 666. I think if artificial intelligence is anything in the Bible, I was the first one to come on there to say it is in Revelation 13, start with the 11th verse. It's the image of the Antichrist, or the image of the beast, right?
1: What do you think of Revelation, Jim?
10: Well, heck, Revelation, when I was a kid and read it, I said, man, that John was on the island of Patmos, wrote it down from an angel from God.
1: Right.
10: And I thought, he must have been eating magic mushrooms there on the island. Ain't it like an LSD trip? I ain't kidding. But I studied it. I actually took a study, you know, where you test yourself at the end, stuff like that. But anyway, here's one thing before I go off.
1: All right.
10: Yeah, here's what I heard. You tell me, you know this stuff. My Catholic friends tell me there's a book, they're saying Pope Paul VI was the biblical Antichrist. You know about that?
1: I heard about that, Jim, but I don't accept it. I don't think the Antichrist has been here yet. And there have been people who could have been the Antichrist, like Hitler or Napoleon. But I don't think the Pope was. No, not at all. Next up, let's go to Rich in Arkansas, first-time caller. Hey, Rich.
11: Hey, how are you doing tonight, George?
1: Good, my friend. Thank you.
11: Hey, you deal with this. You know, you're talking to these people all the time. And I had something happen to me, and I just don't know what category and how it falls in. But I'm going to tell you a quick little story.
1: All right.
11: I dated a girl in high school, and I mean, I fell in love with this girl. She was the reason the sun came up in the morning. And and her parents loved me to death. I mean, they thought I was the greatest thing since sliced bread. But we're talking 1980. We graduated from high school in 1980. Her mom, like I said, thought I was great. Her dad did. And after she and I broke up and she went her way and I went mine, I still stayed in touch with her parents. Go over, you know, it was like my home, you know. I mean, they treated me like I was a son. Mm-hmm. And I just walk in, grab a soda, sit down at the table, and talk to mom and dad, you know, and it was great. Well, now we're talking 1980, 1, 2, and 3, back in those days. 5 years ago, I had a reoccurring dream, two nights in a row, and it was of this girl that I dated, that I loved so much, crying. And she was just bawling her eyes out. So I get on Facebook, and I look up her brother. I looked her up. I couldn't find her. I looked up her brother, and I find him, and I told him, this is who I am, and I'm trying to get hold of your sister. Can you please contact her and see if she would be willing to have me call her? It wasn't 45 minutes later, I get a message. Yeah, she said, call this number. I called her and I said, is something wrong? And she said, my mom passed away 2 days ago.
1: Oh, you felt it.
11: I don't know if it was a spiritual thing. I don't know what it was, but to have that dream two nights in a row, her bawling her eyes out.
1: How long had it been, Rick, since you contacted her?
11: 30 years.
1: Wow.
11: I mean, we're talking at least 30 years. It was last time I talked to her was 1983. I got, or 82. I got married to my wife in 83. And I talked to her just maybe a year before I got married. Had not talked to her since. Had not really spoke to her parents a whole lot since. They moved away. And then in 2023, I had that reoccurring dream two nights in a row. And whenever I located her brother and he gave me her phone number, she told me her mom had just passed away two nights before that.
1: That's amazing. The connection was still there. That's a great story. Next up, Larry in New York. Hey, Larry, go for it.
12: Hey, George, thanks for letting me on your show. It's always a pleasure.
1: Thank you.
12: And, George, I was Aliyah, which means dual citizen of Israel, as an American going to Israel in the 70s. Became a citizen with a girlfriend, learned the language, and worked and served in Israel. And we lived there for a couple of years and came back. Now, October 7th is coming up, and I'm just bewildered at what's going on in the news media and what people say on the radio and TV. I mean, last week I listened to John Curtis, and at the end he goes, I'm tired of this. And he said, Israel started it and Trump is extending it. And I stood up in bed. I said, what the heck is going on? Why is Israel to blame when October 7th was the trigger of the gun? It never would have happened on October 8th or 9th. It happened the 7th. It was a rock festival with Shabbat breakfast. And I saw some of those videos. No one should ever see those because you won't be the same. And it's just rotten. And I think people don't understand that that was the date that that war started. And who started it? It wasn't the Israelis.
1: The Hamas.
12: It was Hamas with the assistance of the Palestinians. It wasn't just Hamas. The Palestinians helped.
1: You know what? If Yasser Arafat were alive, I bet he would not have done that.
12: I don't think so. It wouldn't have gone that avenue. This is a real radical group, Hamas and Hezbollah. They're so radical that it makes Yasser Arafat look like Mickey Mouse.
1: Yeah, no, you're right about that.
12: I agree with you, and I want to thank you for siding, being in the middle and siding for right against wrong, sir.
1: I always will. Thank you, Larry. Appreciate that. The time for one more quick question, then the break. Josh in Bakersfield, California. Josh, go for it.
13: So at my local community college, I told my former tutor that I was hunting feral pests in my own backyard, and he reported me to the school dean, and the staff of the school requested an interview with me, and the school dean staff interviewed me for like an hour and a half. I kid you not.
1: When you say you were hunting them, how were you doing it?
13: I was using my own air pistol in my own backyard. I made no threats. I didn't say I was going to shoot anybody or bring my gun to school.
1: What kind of trouble did you get into after they interviewed you?
13: I didn't get into any legal trouble at all. I just think it's incredibly stupid that they would interview me when there's no irrefutable proof that the even the majority of all the shootings broadcasted on mainstream media were even real to begin with.
1: Well, the problem with that, Josh, is, and though you're right, is if you were somebody who did something wrong and they didn't check into you, they would be responsible. And they could, it would come down on them. And we've seen this happen so many times where people know something's wrong, but they just don't act on it. And then something horrendous happens. So I don't blame them for doing what they did. What they owe you is an obvious apology. It's in an explanation to tell you what happened and why they did what they did. But crazy times. All right. Don't forget, Tom's looking for more ghost stories for our Ghost to Go show, October 30th. The lines will be open the last couple hours. So if you're lucky enough to get through, that's great. But what he wants to do is ensure that your great ghost story gets on the program. That's why he needs an email. And if you just go to coasttocoastam.com in the highlight reel, click the Ghost to Ghost button. It's, I think it's the second to the last. And then fill out the information and then tell him your ghost story, but include your phone number so he can get back to you and everything else. And when we come back in a moment on Coast to Coast, we're going to talk about crop formations with Simeon Hine. So don't touch your dial.
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1: Crop circles have always been fascinating, and I asked the guest Simeon Hine how he went from being an expert on statistics to crop formations, UFOs, and the strange.
11: George, it's a good question, and it's actually something I think about once in a while. How did it go from being a statistics teacher to these very interesting and anomalous subjects? I think it really had to do with discovering something called fractal geometry,

0: and chaos theory in graduate school. I always felt that the statistics methods that I was teaching to undergrads were kind of artificially limited by the assumptions that are built into statistical models, you know, about linearity and causality and all that. And when I saw fractal geometry, another grad student introduced me to that. That's the study of irregular natural shaped objects like trees and clouds and even radio signals and things like this, objects that are self-similar. It just showed me that nature has a different sort of logic than the type of logic that we impose on it. And that led me to the idea that maybe they're phenomena that we're not studying. And this is before I got involved with these subjects. It just led me to the idea there's something we might be missing. So when I came across these topics, I thought these could be the missing subjects that science isn't actually looking at.
1: You've got at least four books out right now on these topics, don't you?
0: Yes, I do. And I'm really pleased that I finally came out with an audio version of my first book, Opening Minds, about RV and crop circles. That back when I wrote it in 2002, there were no downloadable ebooks, at least not in the form they are now. I mean, audiobooks. So just a couple weeks ago, I finished turning that into a self-narrated audiobook, which is now up on Audible. Yep.
1: What have you concluded about crop circles, Simeon?
0: Crop circles were one of the most interesting discoveries in looking at all these subjects, because I went over to the UK initially in 1997. I met someone who was giving crop circle tours, a guy named Ron Russell from the Denver area. And I went over there with an open mind. I had gotten interested in the idea of crop circles from remote viewing. It was an RV target that I had done. And I, you know, coming out of graduate school, I didn't even know what the word crop circles was. So once I did this RV target, I just wanted to get some feedback on it. I went over with Ron on his tour, and I could see within a couple days that there were very strange electromagnetic effects around these crop circles. We would go into them, and it would cause strange effects on your cameras, batteries, electronics, and so forth. You would talk to people. They had experienced this too. Even professional film crews like BBC, National Geographic had experienced this. So that really showed me that there was something to the symmetry and the mathematical precision of some of the crop circles that created very hard to explain electromagnetic effects. And by the way, the listeners can see that on the link that that Lex put up in the bio section there. They can go and look at some of the weird things that I've recorded in crop circles, you know, of other people's cameras and batteries and things failing.
1: Did the crop circles start in Britain?
0: You know, that's where it's a good question, George. We associate it with Britain. If you look at that book by Colin Wilson, The Secret History of Crop Circles, you know, he goes back to the ancient accounts of crop circles. They're accounts in biblical stories of strange markings in the fields, you know, which we think may have referred to crop circles. So they have appeared in different places over the millennia, actually. It's just in modern times they were sort of rediscovered, it seems, in the UK.
1: In a big way, too, right?
0: Yeah, in a big way. And the thing is, these accounts of crop circles, you know, there are different sources of them, and they have been seen around UFOs for decades and decades. And they've also been seen around mysterious lights, orbs, ball lightning, and so forth. Strange weather patterns. And then more recently, at least in my view, in the 80s and 90s, people got involved and started making their own sort of patterns to kind of duplicate what they were seeing out there. But in our experience going back there, and I kept going back year after year, first with Ron, and then I started giving my own tours over there, is that even the man-made ones recreated some of these strange effects. We eventually started paying farmers to use their fields to make experimental circles, which we would say were experimental. We would tell everyone we were making these. And we still found that our photos turned out blurry devices stopped working and so forth. So it's definitely something about the electrostatic charge in vortex-type shapes in fields that seems to play really in a kind of a nasty way with modern electronics. It seems to short it out in some way, like create another sort of space-time field where the ordinary principles of electronics, which, by the way, George, I was familiar with having built as a kid, you know, building Radio Shack and Heathkit kits, right? Yeah, I was familiar with electronics just from assembling kits like that. I knew that normally you wouldn't see things shorting out like that, batteries discharging instantly. So there was something about crop circles that seemed like what some people call a conditioned space, where the ordinary rules of electricity and magnetism and even time, it didn't seem to play out the same way as in ordinary spaces, just even in the surrounding field.
1: Did people feel strange in the middle of crop formations?
0: Yeah, that's an interesting question. They really do have a certain flavor to them that you can feel. It's a certain, it's like a resonance. And some of them make you feel kind of really upbeat and giddy and playful. And others that you go into kind of like are downers, you know. They just make you feel a little strange and you don't stay very long in those ones. So I would imagine that something about those patterns has an energetic effect on us that we really don't understand yet. But you can just sort of intuitively sense that some of them are really fun to be in and you stay there for a long time. George, you can even see this when people bring their pets into crop circles. Sometimes you'll just see like the dogs like running and running around the circle in a certain direction. So it even seems like the dogs can feel that too in some of them.
1: Are we still getting crop formations around the world?
0: There, in my experience, there are not as many as there were before. Certainly when I got involved in the late 90s, they had already been going on for a while. And when I was over in the UK a lot in that time period during the 90s and then the next decade and going forward, they would be clustered around the Wiltshire area. I think there may be some of them around, but they seem to have spread out. So they weren't as quite as easy to find as they were, at least for me in the earlier days.
1: In your opinion, Simeon, what do you think they're for?
0: I'm not sure that they have a function or a purpose the way we think about it, but they do seem to make us think about natural landscapes, patterns, shapes, how, you know, they occur in agricultural fields, which we create, which humans create. So they make you think about the whole technological structure. And if there's some sort of underlying intelligence that we're sort of going over with our evenly planted, you know, wheat stalks with those seed planters that plant them in a very regular way, and all of a sudden you've got this pattern there, whether it occurs naturally or whether people have made it, that seems to release some sort of energy. It's almost, George, as if there's some sort of latent process going on that you don't see until the pattern's there. So it just reminds you that nature has its own sort of inherent intelligence that we may not be looking at all the time.
1: Yeah, and several years ago, you wrote a book called Dark Matter, Monsters, Cryptids, Ball Lightning, and the Science of Secret Life Forms.
0: Yeah, George, one of the biggest shocks to me, I was teaching, since the 90s, I was teaching remote viewing in Boulder, Colorado, and a number of my students over the years told me about their Bigfoot encounters in the Rockies, in the foothills, and in that area. It got me interested in it. I started to go on conferences and so forth. One of the biggest surprises to me, George, was finding out that there was a crop circle Bigfoot connection, just in the sense that people who had been around Bigfoot also experienced the same type of camera and battery failure and electronics failure and failure to their automobiles that people had seen in and around crop circles. You can see this in Dave Pilates' new movie, American Sasquatch, that just came out, or the previous movie, A Flash of Beauty, Paranormal Bigfoot, where people talk about these strange effects of these creatures and cryptids on their cameras. So for me, that was just a connection right there, is there has to be some sort of similarity between these phenomena if they're affecting our devices in the same anomalous way.
1: Is it that dramatic, Simeon?
0: It is that dramatic. When I've talked to people who've had these Bigfoot encounters, they not only would they say they felt this sort of mental confusion, like they didn't even know where they were anymore, they couldn't even find their cars, they would tell me that their iPhones or whatever camera they were using drained instantly. And that's exactly what we saw in the crop circle. So there must be, and I could be wrong about this, people could have other explanations, but there must be some sort of similar alternative type of Maxwellian electromagnetics going on there to make batteries and electronics just kind of short out like that. And again, you can go to this playlist that Lex put up. You can see how quickly this affects people's cameras. Don't take my word for it. You can watch these videos on my YouTube playlist of crop circle weirdness to see it, you know, for yourself. And people who've been around Bigfoot, George, and you can see it in the two movies that I just mentioned, say the same thing happens. Plus, you also get the orbs, the balls of light, the sort of space-time distortion. So there, in my view, George, a lot of what we call paranormal phenomena might have the same sort of underlying structure underneath it if we get to understand it a little better.
1: Simeon, do these effects eventually wear off and go away, or do they still stay out there?
0: Now, that's a good question. Often I talk to people who had that camera failure in some of these crop circles in the UK, and I wanted to follow up with them about exactly what you're saying. Did their cameras recover? For some people, and I remember seeing this in my own cameras and batteries, sometimes they would come back to life like a day or two later. But I spoke to people that said that it might take a couple months of leaving the camera in a drawer or something, or their phone, and then it started working again properly. And you get that same sort of response, not only around Bigfoot cryptids, but ghosts, haunted sites, right? UFOs, extraterrestrial types of contact, again, which leads me to think that we're dealing with a sort of similar type of electromagnetic effects, where the laws of electromagnetics in that particular area are just so radically different than what we're used to. The permittivity, permeability of space, you know, the magnetic and electric constants could have changed, that it takes a while for those devices again to adjust to the usual conditions that they're created in.
1: Does anything happen to the people who go in these circles health-wise, either positive or negative?
0: George, there were a lot of cases. I remember these, especially from the 90s, where people felt that they had been healed by going into crop circles. They felt that they had an illness when they went in, and they felt that it made them better after having been in the circle. I mean, I can't validate that, you know, myself, actually. You know, I'm not a doctor or anything, so I can't medically say what happened, but that's what people report having happened to them. And occasionally you would go in some that made you feel a little ill for a little while. But, you know, on the bigger way of looking at it, George, it affects people in terms of how they see reality. I mean, myself included, you start questioning things that you might not have questioned before, and looking into math and shapes and geometry and how that fits into landscapes and so forth. So it can kind of have a lasting effect on your mental outlook on reality. You're like your paradigm that you kind of are looking at things from.
1: By being in a crop formation, does anything happen in terms of time with people? Do they seem like they're in another parallel dimension or anything like that?
0: Yeah, I wrote about that in Dark Matter Monsters. I wrote about a case. This actually was from Ron Russell. He had an experience where he was in a circle with a whole bunch of other folks in the Avebury area in Wiltshire, Avebury Village, within that Avebury Stone Circle. He went out to get some batteries in his car, and he felt like he had been gone for maybe 45 minutes.

For Dan Galante, Tom Danheiser, Sue Trikas, Lex Lonehood, Sean Latasor, Alec Fernandez, Tim Banal, Mary Berry, George Knapp, Richard Serrett, and Lisa Garr, I'm George Norrie, somewhere out there on Coast to Coast AM. We'll see you on our next edition. Until then, be safe, everyone.

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8: Scary moments in the land down under. I'm Chris DeMeo, Fox News. At least 10 people are injured after a car plowed into a crowd of rugby fans in Australia.
9: Two of the injured, a 5-year-old girl and a 67-year-old man, are in critical condition. Police say they've arrested the 18-year-old driver. An investigation is underway, but at this time, police say they don't believe it's terror-related. The driver has been arrested, but at this time, police say the crash is not believed to be related to terrorism.
8: Fox's Chanley Painter. Multiple reports say the driver was doing burnouts on the road to try to get the crowd excited. The fans were waiting on Saturday for the team bus ahead of a rugby league finals match on Sunday. President Trump rallies Republican voters in Mobile, Alabama, part of a 32-day campaign blitz.
10: President Trump praising GOP candidates in Alabama.
11: Vote for more money in your pockets, bigger paychecks for your families, lower taxes, less crime, more Alabama still. And more Alabama shipyards.
10: Addressing costs amid the war with Iran.
11: It's going to end very soon, probably right after the election. But as soon as it does end, oil prices will come tumbling up.
10: Noting European leaders agreed to release a massive amount of diesel oil stockpiles to help alleviate high prices after an emergency meeting of the group of seven leaders. And again, pledging to send American adults $5,000 if Republicans retain control of the House and Senate in the midterm elections. Kristen Goodwin, Fox News.
8: The president also made stops in Oklahoma and Texas on Thursday. A federal court temporarily blocking the White House from building a border wall in Texas's Big Bend region. It's a major win for landowners, businesses, and environmentalists who oppose the planned infrastructure projects. The opposition is for plans inside the Big Bend National Park. 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
8: The pilot of the Fly Dubai airplane, Captain Smeet Mukhtar, told the Indian Prime Minister the details on how he fought for his life following an attack on his plane.
10: He says he fought to open the door to the cockpit, even though the co-pilot had stabbed him mid-air during a violent attack. He says he got that door open and he was grateful that others were able to help out. And Israeli Prime Minister Benjamin Netanyahu shared his beliefs on the co-pilot's intentions.
24: We are investigating now whether he was sent, and whoever sent him will pay a high price.
10: And investigators are also trying to figure out if this co-pilot was working with anyone else to carry out this attack.
8: Fox's Christina Coleman. Now, the co-pilot is identified as Hamam al-Hamami. That's according to three people with knowledge of the situation. No immediate comment from Fly Dubai. The prosecutor general of the United Arab Emirates says he tried to carry out a terrorist attack. New York's attorney general is taking over the investigation into an alleged gang rape involving Cornell University students in 2024.
25: New York Governor Kathy Hochul appointing Attorney General Letitia James as a special prosecutor to determine if there will be charges in the Cornell University rape case. This after a woman identified in court papers as Jane Doe recently filed a lawsuit claiming in 2024 she was drunk and drugged when seven members of the Chi Phi fraternity raped her at their frat house. At the time of the alleged incident, she gave a detailed statement to Cornell University police over 2 days of interviews. New reports say it included she was raped, but the full statement may not have been passed on to the district attorney.
8: That's Fox's Eric Sean in New York. South Korea's military says North Korea has fired a projectile toward the sea. South Korea not saying if the missile was ballistic or another type of system. I'm Chris DeMeo. This is Fox News.
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30: 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America's farmers are already hard at work. From the cornfields of the Midwest to ranch country and rural communities across the nation, this is the place where agriculture comes first. Markets, weather, policy, technology, and the people who make it all happen. Now, the most trusted names in agriculture, Bob Quinn and Dwayne Merley. This is Daybreak. We speak farm.
31: Good morning. This is We Speak Farm Daybreak. My name is Bob Quinn, welcoming you to a brand new program. For the next hour, we are talking about agricultural information from all across the country. Again, my name is Bob Quinn. I have been a farm broadcaster in the Midwest since 1978. My partner on the program is Dwayne Merley, and Dwayne has been a farm broadcaster in the Midwest since the late 1980s. During the next hour, you'll hear coverage of anything of interest to agriculture, whether that's in the Midwest, whether that's in the South, whether that's on the West or East Coast. Like I said, Dwayne and I have been doing the program for quite a long time. And the first thing we like to do as we start off a new broadcast week is pay tribute to our country. We invite our listeners to send in their vocal renditions of the national anthem. We have recorded everyone from FFA students to high school choirs to marching bands playing the national anthem, and we're going to share them with you as we start off the program. Our first singer is a young lady from Grundy County, Iowa. That is in central Iowa. Her name is Raya Schragi. And along with being a very talented vocalist, she was also the Iowa State Fair Queen from 2025.

0: Again, Raya Shragi from Central Iowa starting us off on this edition of We Speak Farm Daybreak. Now, if you have someone, a youngster, an FFA member, a group, or a school choir that you would like to share their talents with the rest of the country, we would certainly like to hear from you. You can drop us an MP3 file to Bob Quinn, B-O-B-Q-U-I-N-N, at iHeartMedia.com. 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Well, friends, one of the top stories in farm news we've been following here for the last month or so is the price of diesel fuel. Price of diesel remains near record high levels, squeezing farmers' profit margins. As of the end of September, the average price for diesel, $6.44, which is just off the record high average of $6.53 set on September 22nd. Now, Greg Ibendahl, farm management specialist at Kansas State University, says geopolitical issues have disrupted key areas like the Strait of Hormuz, as has the Russia and Ukraine war.
1: Even if Russia and Ukraine would come to an agreement, you know, that Russia has enough damage in the refineries. That's just something you can say, we're going to produce as much diesel fuel as we did before. That's going to be a long-term project to get that fixed. Even in the best situation where we got the Gulf totally open and we were starting running ships again, and Russia and Ukraine came to some agreement where they were no longer bombing each other, you know, it would still take over a year before prices would go down. And certainly they probably wouldn't go up anymore, but it would be a long-term process to get things back to where they were before here. So, you know, the pre-war situation is probably at least a year, even in the very best situation, before that gets to a situation like that again.
0: And this is a story that we will continue to follow. We also report on markets, livestock markets across the upper Midwest. My buddy Dwayne Murley is our market reporter. He is up next on We Speak Farm Daybreak.
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3: Welcome to We Speak Farm Saturday Daybreak. I'm Dwayne Murley. Tim Wegman with BIS Commodities in Cedar Rapids, Iowa, is on the telephone right now to look back at the market activity this past week. And Tim, we appreciate you joining us here today on We Speak Farm Saturday Daybreak.
4: Glad to be here. Thanks for having me, Dwayne.
3: Hey, let's take a look back at the week in the grain trade as well as the livestock markets, if you would, Tim.
4: Sure. We'll start over there in the grains and the soy complex. The big item of the week certainly was the quarterly stocks report. And unfortunately, that was a bearish surprise as far as corn is concerned, where we did find another 175 million bushels of corn out there. And certainly we did see a bearish reaction to corn futures upon the release of that number. There was many in the trade that was looking for steady to possibly smaller number with the idea that last year's yield was overstated. Well, they actually did reduce last year's yield, but they didn't reduce the yield. They reduced the acres. But where the idea of the more corn came from was feed and residual. And in hindsight, you take a look at that feed residual number at 900 million bushels more this past year than the previous year. You scratched your head all year looking at that demand number. Was that overstated just to try and offset a smaller production number out there from the previous year? Because we know that the cattle numbers were certainly down, but needless to say, that number did surface on Wednesday. And with that, we did see a hard sell off on Wednesday, excuse me. And from a week's perspective, looks like December corn is going to be down about 30 cents on the week. On the opposite side of that, the soy complex, the bean carryout number came in, or stocks number came in, a little bit smaller than anticipated, about 9-10 million, a little bit smaller than anticipated, about 9-10 million more bushels less than anticipated. And we did see a nice little bounce there on the release of that number, but the heaviness of corn certainly weighed on the entire grain complex, soy complex as a whole. And we did see beans close about 40 cents lower on the week as well. So forecast looks positive for us here in the state of Iowa anyway. And some of that nice basis bids may disappear next week. So if you had the opportunity to get some of that locked in early in the week, if you think you have corn and beans ready to go, it might be an opportunity.
3: Tim, how about livestock trade this week?
4: Take a look at the cattle trade in here from a cash perspective. It looks like we're fairly steady without the numbers in front of me yet from the previous week. And again, I'll go back and take a look at the futures over the past couple weeks. So we've really been in a hurry to go nowhere. We've been in a sideways range in here. We gapped this thing higher a couple weeks ago Monday.

0: on the bullish cattle on feed report, and we've been holding that range ever since then. We may have eked out new highs this past week, but we actually closed lower on the week for both feeders and fats. And hogs closed a little bit lower as well. But that front number, that October contract, looks like it may be tied to the cash index. But at least a nice positive close on Friday for some of the deferred months. Certainly, pork demand is a big concern out there right now. And we did see the box beef sell off a little bit at the end of the week. But maybe we can see some more beef demand come into play here with still tight numbers from an overall perspective as far as beef is concerned.
1: Tim, we got about 30 seconds here. What about hog trade?
0: Cash hogs continues to just kind of sit in here in a sideways trade. Maybe you see a little boost next week. I suspect that everybody will be going to the field next week. Maybe we can get a little boost there from a cash perspective, not only for pork, but for beef as well.
1: Tim, how can our listeners reach out to you at BIS Commodities?
0: Give us a call at 1-800-373-2525 or check us out on the web at biscommodities.com.
1: Tim, as always, thanks for your time this morning.
0: I appreciate it. Thanks for having me, Dwayne.
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12: 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Bob Quinn here.
1: Well, the state of Iowa is the king of corn, and normally we would be talking about harvest progress. However, with the rainfall across the Midwest and the Corn Belt in particular, not many combines have been moving. Caught up this past week with Megan Anderson. Megan is an extension agronomist, Iowa State University, in the heart of corn country. Aside of the wet conditions, what are you thinking about right now as far as corn and beans in your area anyway?
7: Well, it's hard to think about anything but the wet conditions, yeah, as yeah. you noted. And so definitely thinking about stuff making it to the point of getting harvested, hopefully still standing at that rate, and then trying to avoid any quality issues along the way, just making sure that we can get out there safely, you know, and harvest as high a quality crop and get as much of it out of the field as we can when we're finally able to get out there anyway.
1: Have you seen any corn come out in central Iowa?
7: Yeah, and I'm assured there's probably a few people running today up until the point where they can't run anymore. And so it is wet. We are most definitely causing some compaction issues. We're definitely leaving some crop on the ground, but in some cases people are getting out because they don't feel they have any choice, that, you know, the corn's just not going to last much longer out in the field for some of these locations that people are out in.
1: It's difficult, as you well know, to stand by and watch a rain. And I guess obviously we haven't had this before, because this could be the wettest September we've ever had on record. So we're pioneering new ground here. But when we do get in the fields, it looks like scheduling is going to be the number one issue. Especially if you've got some stalk deterioration.
7: Yeah, absolutely. Between potential grain quality issues with some of this stuff germinating on the ear and molds, as well as just the standability of the crop, I think making sure that we can get out in some of those fields that have less likelihood of making it longer out in the field and get them out. And, you know, if we see molds or anything developing on these ears at any high percent, making sure that we're getting those dried down as quickly as possible so we're not allowing any more time for mold growth to occur. And so there's just a number of things that I'm thinking about. And then in some cases, there may be some, you know, I'm no crop insurance expert, but my understanding is there may be some crop insurance provisions that may come into play here. And so important to take a look at those fields in any way that we are able to here in advance of hopefully next week when we can get out and actually do some harvesting, just to make sure that there's not anything that we need to make our agents aware of ahead of actually getting out in the field.
1: How about weed pressure and or any new weed varieties that have popped up? What have you seen so far this year?
7: Bob, I think you have my phone bugged or something here, right? We've seen continued spread of the Asian copperleaf, unfortunately. So we've had, I think, four new counties this year show up, and I expect that we may be able to fill in some more of north central Iowa here throughout this fall. And so, of course, Asian copperleaf is going to be this, you know, the way people have identified it in the fall is it just looks like a green carpet underneath the harvested crop. Mm-hmm. So if somebody's out harvesting, hopefully next week, right? But if you're out harvesting and you're seeing like a green carpet or something, and it's not a cover crop that you seeded, it'd be a good idea to just have somebody take a peek at that and see if it's this Asian copperleaf. And I also was alerted that we have somebody find hop hornbeam copperleaf, which is another relative of that and a more common issue in sort of Kansas, Missouri, Southern Illinois, shows up in crop fields as well. And we've actually now found that in adjacent to a crop field in Iowa as well. And so we may have more copperleaf issues in our future. Other than that, you know, water hemp has been thriving. Burr cucumber probably had a really good year in some parts of the state, unfortunately, because again, the sort of record level rainfalls are really good for burr cucumber. So the past 2 years have been really good for it. And I expect that we'll be seeing more of that into the future as well.
1: You mentioned copperleaf. Is there any control recommendations for that yet?
7: We are in process, and rest assured this winter, I expect that we'll have some better information. The good news is it looks like we have some options in soybean, at least, that appear that they will be quite effective, at least in holding it back long enough so that it's not going to affect yield in the beans. In corn, it's a little bit more iffy. It seems like some of our herbicide options, at least the ones we've tested, they're okay on it, but it still seems to kind of drive right through the residuals in corn.
1: Megan Anderson, extension agronomist, Iowa State University. This is We Speak Farm Daybreak.
2: Farmers drive the economy, feed the country, and fuel the world. Daybreak, We Speak Farm.
1: Bob Quinn here. This is the We Speak Farm Daybreak Edition. Well, friends, it won't be long before the countryside is changed to a palette of fall colors. But what makes the trees change colors? Rod Bain is with the USDA.
8: Taking a drive this fall to a forest, park, or scenic byway, near or far, to observe the beauty of tree leaves transforming colors from green to all sorts of shades of reds, yellow, and orange. Cynthia Domenghini looks at this phenomenon not just from an artistic perspective.
12: It's actually quite interesting to study why leaves change color in the fall.
8: Her approach, based on her background as a Kansas State University Extension horticulture expert, also taking a scientific angle at tree leaf transformation in the autumn, Amy Bailey of the U.S. Forest Service, who looks at how the spring and summer months impact what we see in the fall. For those who love a road trip to their national forest or hometown park to see the changing of leaf colors in the autumn months. And there perhaps is no more known representation of this phenomenon than in the forest of New England.
13: You can see widespread swaths of these hardwood trees such as sugar maple, American beech, yellow birch, paper birch, ash. They're all turning color,
8: revealing various shades of gold, red, and orange, according to Amy Bailey, a U.S. Forest Service technician in New Hampshire. And while several view the transformation of fall colors with natural artistry in mind, Kansas State University Extension horticultural expert Cynthia Domenghini and others see it from a scientific perspective.
12: What you actually are seeing is that the leaves aren't necessarily changing color, they're revealing colors.
8: Some fall leaf fan dancing? Get that out of your head and think of fall color changes scientifically. Fall colors are always present within the leaves. Fall color pigments, however, are overshadowed by nature's process in the summer.
12: The chlorophyll in the plant leaves that's capturing the energy from the sun and making food for the plants, we're seeing the green that's being produced from all of that.
8: Chlorophyll production is slowed down in the autumn months as sunlight decreases and days grow shorter.
12: So the leaves lose their green color and the other pigments are now being revealed.
8: For you plant pathologists out there, you may know the fall color pigments in leaves contain several components.
12: Some of those pigments that you're starting to see or you may see, depending on what varieties of plants are around, will show orange and yellow pigment. Those pigments are created by xanthophylls and carotenes. Tannins in the plant are producing the brown colors that you see. Anthocyanins will create reds and purple pigments. And the timing and intensity of the fall color varies depending on tree type, but also the environmental conditions.
8: That is why the fall color leaf display on any given tree can vary from year to year. What else determines the colors of the fall, weather of the spring and summer?
13: Usually what makes really brilliant color is a summer that's been somewhat moist, so the trees are healthy and the nights are getting longer and are getting colder. And then a sunny day that's going to allow the leaf to still make some sugars, and the sugars are going to help keep the leaf on the tree and expressing these colors that are now available.
8: Amy Bailey of the Forest Service gives this example from 2025, noting weather in her home region of New England.
13: We got approximately 24 inches of rain in April, May, and June, which is twice what you usually get.
8: That wet period creating both fungal and insect attacks of foliage. That was followed by a late summer extreme heat period producing drought conditions.
13: These trees are just kind of completely stressed and maxed by this heat and drought.
8: The impact of fall colors? Some trees in New England went through a premature transition period, especially those either with fungal or pest damage, revealed brown-colored and in some cases shriveled leaves. So now, how can you add science to your appreciation of the fall leaf color transformation? Cynthia Domenghini offers this idea, whether viewing fall colors in a national forest or for your own backyard tree.
12: It's actually a really interesting thing to track if you're into journaling and keeping records of what colors, maybe even taking photos of what your trees look like from one one year to the next, and comparing those could be kind of interesting.
8: I'm Rod Bain reporting for the U.S. Department of Agriculture in Washington, D.C.
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19: Welcome once again to another edition of Inside Dairy from World Dairy Expo. We're going to talk about some foot care that needs to happen for our cows, especially when you're seeing replacement heifers costs and beef on dairy trends means dairies are keeping cows in the herd longer, which means hoof health care is a top priority. Lee Erickson joins us with ZenPro.
20: Well, as we look at the different data, we see that if the cow is to be productive in the herd, it's very important that the first 60 days of milk, she doesn't have any problems with the feet. Because if she has a foot problem in the first 60 days of milk, there's less peak milk, there's more days open, and generally those are the cows that are prematurely culled before their lactation is due.
19: So I look at right now, for example, we're at World Dairy Expo, it's raining. There are dairy herds where the cows go out to pasture mm-hmm. when they're not being milked. It's yes. muddy. What type of, weather conditions play a big role. Mm-hmm. So how does one go about making sure that their feet are sound, that, even when they have to walk through mud, that it isn't going to cause, you know, future problems with them not drying out mm-hmm. and getting foot rot and everything else. Yes,
20: exactly. So this time of the year when it gets raining and it's muddy conditions, usually we see an increase in digital dermatitis and foot rot. And so the first three steps to prevent these infectious diseases are hygiene. And so we got to keep the feet clean.

0: road.
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2: Welcome back once again to Inside Dairies. We talk with Lee Erickson over at Zinpro on the hoof health for our dairy cattle and why we don't seem to keep the best records and why it's important.
3: So it's important to identify trends, and so we can take proactive measures to prevent lameness in the dairy farm. And one of the things that we can do is we can make some changes and measure the impact. As long as we have good data and good hoof records, we can see a positive result or a negative result as well. So it's very important to have accurate data for that.
2: Is this Lee coming down and literally sitting down with your hoof trimmer and saying, okay, this is my records. This is what I've noticed. She was lame on this day. She seemed to get a little bit better. So you guys can help evaluate it together to get a stronger outcome?
3: Exactly. And so one of the things that we can do is take a dairy software backup, and we can analyze hoof records as long as they're accurate. And then we can see, like, is our digital dermatitis treatment working? Or are cows getting reinfected in that same lactation? If so, how often? And these are things that we can help the producers so that we can make sure that we're using the right type of topical treatment for this digital dermatitis. And also for, like, when it comes to blocking cows, right? So with claw lesions, if that cow has the same lesion in that same lactation, we can identify that and say, what's going on here?
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4: Welcome to We Speak Farm Saturday Daybreak. I'm Dwayne Murley. Stephanie Hoff reports that commodity traders are awaiting more details on Chinese agriculture product purchases.
6: Progress in U.S.-China trade talks is drawing attention from grain markets, but traders are still waiting for specifics. Garrett Toy, owner of Ag Trader Talk, says what was thought to come out of meetings between President Trump and President Xi and what actually happened has left the market waiting for answers.
7: There's two things. I think that the expectations versus reality were two different things. I think the market was really looking for some guidance as far as removal of the retaliatory tariffs of 10%, and is also a clarification, because we were promised back in February during the last round of negotiations that there would be an additional $17 billion of ag good purchases, and perhaps some details as far as that was concerned. Markets are defensive here to end the week. We had a big run up at the start of the week, anticipation of potential purchases. We're lower here to end the week, because really, you know, after the meetings, there really haven't been any details released yet. So we're still kind of left in limbo.
6: Toy says one of the biggest unanswered questions is whether the two countries can make progress on tariffs.
7: We still don't know where we're at on the $17 billion in additional purchases. And I had just seen a headline cross just within the last half hour that they were working towards tariff removals. That's a big step. So if we can get those removed, which puts us back on a kind of an even keel with South America, that's a big step forward, in my opinion. That being said, these Chinese crush margins are still pretty negative right now. So it's not necessarily a great time for the Chinese crusher to be buying soybeans. But if that restriction is removed, then, you know, obviously once they are positive margins, then we can move forward.
6: Negotiations have led to an extended trade truce. Toy explains what that means and what it could signal about the relationship moving forward.
7: The original trade truce was set to expire on November 10th. So this trade truce is essentially just a period of negotiations, and, you know, there's not going to be any escalation, if you will. That deal is set to expire November 10th. So as the 2-month extension gets us past the end of the year, gets us past midterms, and it allows us to, you know, continue.

0: need to negotiate. If you look at the official Chinese statement yesterday, which is really kind of the most important thing, is the key Chinese take-home points were, a mutual understanding with the United States, a willingness to cooperate, a willingness to, it was kind of a statement of, we don't want to compete or have a conflict.
1: While the rhetoric between the two countries may be improving, Toy notes one key difference compared to earlier rounds of negotiations.
0: The trade negotiations this time around are very different from that of the phase one trade deal. Whenever we have negotiations or period of negotiations with the Chinese, it's customary for them to typically do a goodwill purchase, if you will, or a big purchase of soybeans ahead of the meeting, to kind of give their counterpart a small victory, if you will. And it's noticeable during this round of negotiations, or this meeting, if you will, that the purchases have remained relatively routine towards the 25 million metric ton total. Back during the phase one deal, or even, prior, where the Chinese and the U.S. used to have these frame contract signings, you would see a big 2 million metric ton purchase, or, just a big soybean purchase of some sort. And we haven't necessarily had that this round of negotiations.
1: Commodity broker Garrett Toy, along with us from Ag Trader Talk. Until more information is released from the meeting between President Trump and President Xi, he expects traders to remain focused on any developments from the ongoing U.S.-China negotiations. I'm Stephanie Hoff reporting.
2: Coming up, we're going to hear from Barb Detterman with an update from the Swine Health Information Center. Also, some closing comments from Bob Quinn. This is We Speak Farm Saturday Daybreak.
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8: 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We're going to be hearing today from Dr. Lisa Becton.
9: Good morning. Today's guest for our animal health update is Dr. Lisa Becton, Executive Director of the Swine Health Information Center. And Dr. Lisa will be updating us on foot and mouth disease global changes. Dr. Lisa?
14: Thank you. A big part of SHIC's mission is to monitor for emerging diseases that could have serious impacts on swine health. Awareness and knowledge of these threats can help you as a producer to prevent potential disease introduction, but also prepare for an unexpected outbreak. To back up, what's an emerging disease? Essentially, an emerging disease can fit into a couple of different main categories. One is a new disease never seen before, and that can include a foreign animal disease like foot and mouth, an existing disease that crosses over and infects a different species, something like avian influenza H5N1, or an existing disease that changes its presentation, location, severity, or other characteristics that are different from what we normally would expect, such as recent PRRS strain variations. Globally, there's many different diseases that continue to raise eyebrows because of the threat they pose to not only swine health, but animal health in general. Being prepared for a disease outbreak also means that you have to be aware of where this disease is active and if it's changing. To do just that, SHIC funds the Global Swine Disease Reporting System that monitors diseases, evaluates trends, reviews and verifies reports from multiple sources, and creates a monthly summary of that activity across the globe. We're looking at foot and mouth disease today, but that and African swine fever are of interest for swine health production and are present globally, but they do not currently exist in the U.S. Why is foot and mouth disease a concern? Because its presence and location of detection, as well as a strain, have really changed over the last several years, and it raises concerns for how globally we can manage it. For example, in 2022 to 2023, new strains of foot and mouth were identified in the Middle East, including in Turkey, Qatar, and Algeria. 2025 was a very active year because in January, Germany found a FMD serotype O for the first time in 40 years in a water buffalo herd. In March, Hungary and Slovakia also found a foot and mouth disease serotype O for the first time in 50 years, and this isn't related to the Germany strain. In Egypt, Azerbaijan, and Turkey, a new foot and mouth serotype called SAT1 was identified for the first time, which brings us into 2026. Cyprus, Israel, Greece, China, and Mongolia all identified foot and mouth SAT1 for the first time. And even more alarming was that SAT1 was identified in Cyprus for the first time in a pig herd and resulted in about 21,000 pigs having to be culled. Why are we really concerned about foot and mouth? Well, the rapid spread of the virus to areas it's never been before raises eyebrows. There's multiple risk factors that have yet to be determined, but some include legal and illegal animal movements, wildlife or wild boar transmission, but also increased people, global traffic, and a lot of times travelers just aren't aware of the risks that they can pose, but also serotypes of difference, because we use vaccine for foot and mouth disease, but some of these strains like SAT1 don't cross protect against current vaccines that are used. Add to the fact that there's very limited production of SAT1 for vaccines leads people to use a lessened dose or even use unapproved vaccines, all creating a hole for animal health protection. So what do we do for this? Be aware of the changing status for foot and mouth disease outbreaks and where it's occurring and what type. And you can do this through the global disease surveillance. But it's also important to look at your own biosecurity for foreign animal diseases like Have downtime before you enter a farm if you've been overseas, and don't wear the same clothing and footwear. But also don't bring foreign meat products into your farm. For these reports and other information, such as webinars and fact sheets, please go to swinehealth.org.
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8: Bob Quinn here. This is We Speak Farm Daybreak, talking some weather right now. State of Iowa climatologist Justin Glisson joins us. So, Justin, Super El Nino impacting our weather. Kind of fly at 50,000 feet. Where are we at and what can we expect here in the row crop country?
15: Sure, Bob. Yeah, speaking of 50,000 feet, do you see that bright orb out in the sky? The sun's finally showing. So we've had, you look at statewide, we're working on the seventh wettest September on record with 154 years of records, also the fifth warmest. Most stations across the state have picked up at least 4 inches of rainfall. So our soil moisture profiles are pretty saturated. Talking with farmers and ag stakeholders out there, we're going to need an extended period of dryness and warmth, maybe even some wind to extract some of that surface moisture. So we've had the Gulf of Mexico moisture gate open. We've had that Pacific monsoonal moisture, part of the El Nino signature, making its way across the upper Midwest. And we've just had an insanely wet September. Thankfully, if you look at the outlooks getting into the first part of October, we are seeing a warm and dry signal starting to develop.
8: Now, Justin, we are talking about what's going on here in the Midwest and in corn and bean country, but we also see headlines of more hurricane activity in Hawaii and Southern California and Nor'easter that is worst in, X number of years in the northeastern part of the U.S. Is that all part of El Nino?
15: It's part of the broader scale planetary flow. If you look at the Atlantic hurricane season, this is the first time in 112 years in which we haven't seen an Atlantic hurricane. And that's because El Nino conditions in the Pacific produce more wind shear in the Gulf and the Atlantic. And hurricanes hate wind shear. They want no wind shear in the environment so they can build those towers really tall to become powerful storms. On the flip side, as you mentioned, in the Pacific, many hurricanes, in fact, Hurricane Polo, went from a tropical storm to a Category 5 hurricane in 24 hours, one of the strongest Pacific hurricanes that we've seen on record. So all of these things are tied in with the conditions that we're seeing with these warmer waters in the eastern equatorial Pacific, definitely.
8: Well, let's get back to harvest and harvest progress or lack of harvest progress here in corn and bean country. Justin, talking with Justin Glisson now, our climatologist. And Justin, are we going to see a maybe change in the weather pattern over the next couple of weeks here so we can start seeing some dry down in these fields?
15: It's looking like it, thankfully, again, with this warmer pattern reemerging after last week was slightly cooler than average with all the rain and cloud cover that we had. We are seeing a broad scale high pressure build in the modeling across the upper Midwest that's shifting into the Midwest and even into the eastern Corn Belt. So we are seeing in the 8 to 14 day outlooks a pretty strong signal for warmer temperatures, at least in the western Corn Belt, but a broad-scale dry signature, which as we move week to week through fall, we expect less and less rainfall. So seeing an above-average chance of drier conditions is just what our farmers need, I believe.
8: Super El Nino affects all areas of the world, as far as we hear. What's going on with our neighbors in South America right now?
15: Yep, so drought conditions, we're seeing more extreme events in South America. As they're exiting winter, getting into the warmer part of the year for the southern hemisphere, when you're talking about El Nino or La Nina, the cold phase, it has a higher impact on wintertime weather patterns. So they're coming out of where we would expect more broad scale impacts from that El Nino in the Pacific for South America. We'll start to see broader impacts across the United States as we as we exit fall and get into winter. And what we generally see with these strong events are warmer temperatures, broad scale across the upper Midwest. Not a clear signal on precipitation, though. If you look at the last three strong events, rainfall, snowfall has been near normal across much of the upper Midwest, including Iowa. But we also have more episodic snowfall and we're more prone for cold air outbreaks late January into February.
8: Midwest climatologist Justin Glisson with us. My name is Bob Quinn, and friends, that wraps up this edition of We Speak Farm Daybreak.
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23: Dig below the surface in central Mississippi, and odds are good you'll find a burnt orange color looking back up at you. It's called Yazoo clay. And there's one thing it's known for: wreaking havoc on anything buried in it.
24: It is the strangest, most destructive soil I've ever dug in before. You never get what you expect.
23: No. Over the years, Yazoo clay has held and destroyed a lot of Mississippi's secrets. But in 2012, a construction crew uncovered a big one. Graves, thousands of them, on the site of the old state asylum.
0: They may have thought they only found 1,000. And then once they realized, okay, wait, 2,000, wait a minute, 7,000.
23: And all this begs the question, just how do you lose track of 7,000 graves? In Mississippi, keeping secrets is as old as the soil itself. So can the truth ever really be uncovered?
1: The story is much more complicated and nuanced than that.
23: I'm Larison Campbell.
2: Scary moments in the land down under. I'm Chris DeMeo, Fox News. At least 10 people are injured after a car plowed into a crowd of rugby fans in Australia.
6: Two of the injured, a 5-year-old girl and a 67-year-old man, are in critical condition. Police say they've arrested the 18-year-old driver. An investigation is underway, but at this time, police say they don't believe it's terror-related. The driver has been arrested, but at this time, police say the crash is not believed to be related to terrorism.
2: Fox's Chanley Painter. Multiple reports say the driver was doing burnouts on the road to try to get the crowd excited. The fans were waiting on Saturday for the team bus ahead of a rugby league finals match on Sunday. President Trump rallies Republican voters in Mobile, Alabama, part of a 32-day campaign blitz.
7: President Trump praising GOP candidates in Alabama.
25: Vote for more money in your pockets, bigger paychecks for your families, lower taxes, less crime, more Alabama still, and more Alabama shipyards.
7: Addressing costs amid the war with Iran.
25: It's going to end very soon, probably right after the election. But as soon as it does end, oil prices will come tumbling down.
7: Noting European leaders agreed to release a massive amount of diesel oil stockpiles to help alleviate high prices after an emergency meeting of the group of seven leaders. And again, pledging to send American adults $5,000 if Republicans retain control of the House and Senate in the midterm elections. Kristen Goodwin, Fox News.
2: The president also made stops in Oklahoma and Texas on Thursday. A federal court temporarily blocking the White House from building a border wall in Texas's Big Bend region. It's a major win for landowners, businesses, and environmentalists who oppose the planned infrastructure projects. The opposition is for plans inside the Big Bend National Park. 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
26: The Delaware County Sheriff's Office will investigate alleged hazing at a local high school sports program. Scott Jennings gives us more.
27: Investigators will review evidence and conduct interviews that involve the girls' soccer team at Olentangy Orange High School, and it's separate from the school district's process. Video obtained by ABC6 shows freshman players with their hands zip-tied, wrapped in saran wrap, and hot dogs shoved into their mouths. The victims were taken from their homes in the middle of the night for what was described as a team bonding exercise. The senior players involved were given a one-game suspension. I'm Scott Jennings.
26: After a decade of waiting, George Billy Wagner's trial in the Pike County massacre murders case is set for January, but now he's asking to fire his attorney. Wagner is accused in the 2016 killings of eight members of the Gilley and Roden families, and he told a judge he's frustrated with how long the case has taken and believes his attorney has not done enough to defend him. The judge will issue a written decision on the request. While Wagner's trial is currently scheduled to begin January 11th, though a location has not yet been decided. In the meantime, a suspect in a double murder from 14 years ago is now in custody and faced a judge Thursday. Samike Pugh is accused of killing Heriberto Galvin and Raimundo Lopez on New Year's Eve in 2012, with both men found dead in the back of a garage along Lockbourne Road. Pugh came to Columbus from Los Angeles and approached police, telling officers he planned to rob the men and admitted he shot Lopez several times with a handgun. And the shooting deaths of a husband and wife in an Erie County nursing home are being investigated as a murder-suicide. The incident happened a little before noon yesterday at a facility called the Meadows at Osborne Park. Authorities say the wife was a patient there and that the husband brought a gun into the facility on Thursday. I'm Brady Hopkins.
5: 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I have some new exciting interviews coming this fall. iHeart's own Hoda Kotb is joining me to talk about her new business venture and podcast, Joy 101.
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0: welcome to Guardians Weekly. Jim Rosenhaus, along with you from Progressive Field in downtown Cleveland. It is our first, hopefully of many, playoff editions of our show. As the Guardians, as this drops on Saturday morning at 7 a.m., are hours away now of beginning their postseason journey with Game 1 of the American League Division Series against the Chicago White Sox right here at Progressive Field. Good show lined up for you today. In just a little bit, we'll have our week in review, how the Guardians got to this point with a furious finish to their regular season. We'll also hear from manager Stephen Vogt, outfielder Stephen Kwan, as they visited with the media earlier this week during the off time for the Guardians. And we'll have a great chat with Grant Fink, the Guardians hitting coach, overseeing a group of position players who over the last 2 months of the season have really asserted themselves and become a force for this team as runs per game are up for this ball club heading down the stretch. That's all coming up shortly, so stay tuned as Guardians Weekly continues on the Cleveland Clinic Radio Network.
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0: Welcome back to Guardians Weekly. Jim Rosenhaus along with you from Progressive Field in downtown Cleveland, where the Guardians are getting ready to take on the Chicago White Sox in Game 1 of the American League Division Series. Normally, we have our week in review at this point and cover a full week's worth of games, but with the season ending on Sunday and no game until this afternoon, it's a little short, but it still packs a wallop as we take a look back at last Saturday night in Kansas City. It was quite a night for the Guardians, who had already clinched a playoff spot two nights prior in Boston. And as they headed into play on Saturday night in Kansas City, they had an opportunity to clinch the Central Division crown, their third straight, with a win, but they needed a White Sox loss at home against Colorado. The Guardians' offense erupted, hitting five home runs, and they would pull away late, leading 11-5 in the ninth inning. And here's how things ended for Cleveland.
19: The 2-0 pitch. Swing and a fly ball to left. This should do it. Drifting back is Kwan. He's under it. Ball game! And the Guardians are one step away from another division championship. They rally from a 3-0 deficit. They beat up the Royals 11-5 tonight. While it's the bottom of the ninth in Chicago, and the Rockies lead it 9-3. And if the Rockies win it, it's over. And the Guardians will play next Saturday in Cleveland. The White Sox are down to their final out. They are trailing 9-6 to Colorado. Two outs, nobody on in Chicago, as the Texas Rangers did their part, and it's all over. The White Sox have fallen. The Colorado Rockies, they may get a playoff share. They have beaten the Chicago White Sox tonight. 9-6. It's official. The Cleveland Guardians are the American League Central Division champions for the third year in a row. For the 14th time overall, they become the number two seed in the American League playoffs.
0: And shortly after that announcement, the celebration was on down in the Guardians clubhouse.
20: It's already been said. Division freaking champions. Three in a row for you guys.
21: Our bad.
20: I couldn't be more proud. We get the bye. And we're going to make a freaking run at this thing. Because we're not freaking.
0: It is on. And, you know, Tommy, you mentioned the other night at Fenway, maybe they would hold back just a little bit for clinching a postseason berth and hope to have this type of night here at some point this weekend. I don't think there's going to be any holding back tonight as they get after it early here. Champagne popping, beer flying, and now the music starts and a lot of fun to be had by everyone down here. And it really is a, you mentioned that three in a row, and I know you were part of the 90s teams that had so much success so fast, but it is an accomplishment for what they've done here in recent seasons, no question about that.
19: And this will be a huge advantage for Cleveland. Granted, a lot of teams can lose their sharpness having almost a week off without baseball, but what this team had to do down the stretch, they need the break. We have Chris Antonetti. You mentioned worrying about what to do with Parker Messick. Chris, you're off the hook. You have clarity now.
3: That's a good problem to have. Just a huge credit to these guys and the work that they put in all year. And we talk about resilience all the time, but this is another great example of that.
19: My goodness, Chris, consistency, three division titles in a row in this day and age. That's not easy.
3: Not easy to do. And again, I think there's so many people, the guys in this locker room, the entire organization, our acquisitions group, our player development, our medical staff, strength and conditioning, everyone has a hand in days like today. And it's an organizational effort, and it really starts with the guys in this clubhouse.
19: And you go back to spring training, you wanted to get the young guys some runway. And your young guys, you have candidates for Rookie of the Year all over the place.
3: Yeah, we certainly wouldn't be popping champagne without them. They've all done a really good job of figuring out how to win baseball games at the major league level. And that's really why we're here. We're not looking for guys just to come up. We're not looking for guys just to come up and get into the major leagues. We're looking to come up and help us win, and that's what these guys have done.
19: Chris, thank you. Enjoy the night. That is Chris Antonetti, Guardians president of baseball operations, and the consistency that this front office has managed to put together for this team, just tremendous, and we'll try and get some others here as they are going by. Patrick Bailey, a nice night for you on a night where they clinch. You get traded from San Francisco a while back now. Obviously, there's goals in mind, but did you envision this happening?
21: Yeah. I mean, this was awesome. When I got traded over here, everyone, one of the first series we had was in Detroit, and I think someone said the division ran through the AL Central ran through Cleveland, and so I was like, all right, sounds good. And, again, we're so happy to – I'm so happy to be here, man. Like, this is so cool, and golly, I'm just blessed. I don't know what to say.
19: You see it from the other side with another team, albeit in the National League. But until you get here, what is the secret sauce that makes it happen here?
21: Man, it's a really unselfish group of guys that, the individual stuff doesn't matter. Like, we care about wins. We care about each other. It's awesome, man. The group of guys here is incredible. It's second to none, and again, just so blessed to be here.
19: And a home run on a pennant clinching night.
21: Come on.
19: How about that? Thank you, Patrick. That's Patrick Bailey stopping by, and Nathaniel Lowe, big night for you, getting it done with men in scoring position. And Nathaniel, you come over to a new team at the trade deadline, and obviously you're here to make this happen. And what is it about this team that allowed you to fit in right away and contribute?
22: And the guys are just so great. Like, the clubhouse is great top to bottom. I think that the group is just super easy to go along with, and then there's great players up and down the roster, so it's really easy to jump in with these guys, and we're going to celebrate hard.
19: You look at the night tonight, and kind of typical lately, you fall behind early, but what's it like in that dugout when you're down early?
22: We never lose faith, man. This group just keeps fighting. So whether it was a three spot, a one spot, or maybe more, it feels like when this team gets hit early, we find a way to come back and hit back. So really great win all the way around.
19: And good at-bats for you all night. What's the key for you at this stage of your career?
22: Thank you. I just got to keep going, man. I'm grateful for guys being on base in front of me, giving me a chance to score them. So, you know, any chance that I can get, I'm going to go out there and do my best.
19: And you've done it before with Austin Hedges. Is that the key maybe for this team?
22: He might be the rabbit's foot, but you never know. You can't say it out loud. So it could be someone else, but we're excited to win tonight.
19: Nathaniel, thanks for coming by.
22: Thank you.
19: That is Nathaniel Lowe, such a big part of this team since arriving back on August the 3rd at the trade deadline when the Guardians made so many tremendous moves that worked out great. Stephen Kwan, Hammy, he's double fisting with two things of champagne. That's a quality effort.
23: He and learned that in Corvallis.
19: Hammy said you learned that in Corvallis. Actually, you know what, Hammy?
24: No, I did not drink underage, Hammy.
19: Hang on just a second. Go ahead, Tom.
23: You know what, Stephen? You and I talked about this before, and I know it's not about you, but this has to be one of your proudest seasons, to do what you have done after a tough start, never giving in, and kind of a microcosm of what this team is all about.
25: Yeah, absolutely. I mean, it couldn't have been done without all the guys around. It obviously could get really lonely, but when you got good people here in the organization and people want to cheer you on and get you going, I think that's just what kind of comes together. But, I mean, it's the Guards formula. It's 162 for a reason. So, yeah, it's been a big year, but a fun one.
23: You know what, Kwani, a year ago it was history when you made that comeback as a ball club 15 and a half back. I know there was a bitter taste for you guys not getting out of the wild card round after that furious finish. Do you think that in some way has fueled you guys since last October?
25: Yeah, I think so. You know, I've been blessed enough to be, this is my fourth postseason now. And I mean, it's obviously great to get in. You feel grateful for just being one of the people that get into the postseason. But the allure of just getting in is kind of gone now. I think we expect to win some series, win some games. We got the experience, the personnel, the fight, the fire, all the things that you need. So, I mean, I think we got our minds locked in, and it's going to be a fun little run.
23: Do you feel like a lot of people feel that this American League is as wide open as it's ever been?
25: Yeah, I would say so, especially our side of the bracket, I would say. I think there's a good chance. We just play some good baseball. We do what we do. Things should, I mean, you never know. But we play the right way, some good things could happen for sure.
23: Congrats, Steven.
25: Thanks, Hammy. Appreciate you.
2: Traded a microphone for a champagne bottle right there.
3: He was double fisting, so he couldn't hold the mic. So I said, I'll take that bottle of champagne just for a minute. And I don't think they'll run out, so I think we're good. But what a year for Stephen Kwan. And when you look back on it, where he came from and how he handled himself when things were not going well, it's just amazing the level-headedness he has.
23: Well, you know, and I think Chris touched upon it. Kwani touched upon it. This is quite a blend where you have three of the best rookies in the American League in Chase DeLauder, Travis Bazzana, Parker Messick, three that are going to all get a lot of votes for Rookie of the Year. And then you bring up an Angel Hanao. And yet, as Stephen Kwan said, there are guys like him that are in the postseason for the fourth time in their five-year career. Think of that. Some guys never think of Ernie Banks. He never got into the postseason.
2: And you know who's been to the postseason before and had some big games? David Fry, who has swung by. You never know who's going to stop by down in the clubhouse, but David Fry joining us. David, you're back with the big club and playing a little bit here down the stretch. A nice home run last night. What is this like for you after the year, the ups and downs of the year for you?
5: Yeah, can't beat it. Obviously, yeah, this year hasn't been the greatest for me personally, but just feel super blessed and like grateful to be back with this team and get to be a part of this. Like, it doesn't get any better than this, and we've obviously won the division now three times in a row, and this group is special, and hopefully keep this going.
2: And Tom was mentioning that we had just talked with Stephen Kwan, and he's been through this a lot for a young player, and same with you. What's the key now as you get into the postseason to being able to perform like you have done in the past?
5: I think nothing changes. I mean, what we do all the time is play one-run games in Cleveland. I think we're just going to have nothing but really fun, exciting games, and hopefully we keep this thing going.
2: Enjoy yourself tonight, and thank you for setting me up right there.
5: Yeah,
2: enjoy
5: you.
2: Yourself.
5: Thank you.
2: Hammy, he just threw beer on Bart and then pointed at me like I did it. And I'm counting on Bart to go get more guys.
23: Think how good this is for David Fry. A year ago at this time, Rosie, he couldn't play in postseason when he got hit in the face accidentally by a nearly 100-mile-an-hour fastball from Tarek Skubal that ended his season. He'll be a part of it now.
2: Yes, he will. And another postseason appearance for Austin Hedges. And Hedges, I don't know, man, wherever you go since you've come to Cleveland, good things have happened to get a team to the postseason. You've done it again, and you said earlier, when you came to Cleveland, you were coming home. What do you mean by that?
6: Didn't know I was getting traded to my new home, but God's good, and he traded me right to where I needed to be. Four divisions in 5 years. I guess I'll take that.
2: So you can make comparisons. What is special about this one maybe that sets it apart from some of the others?
6: They're all the newest one's always the best. You know, you enjoy the ones that you're a part of, but the second it's done, you move on to the next year. That's what we did last year. Won the division, wasn't good enough, lost in the wild card round. Came back this year, wasn't easy. Now put ourselves in position to have a bye. Pretty cool, pretty proud of this group.
2: You mentioned not easy. I mean, last year was ridiculous, the comeback. But this year had some challenges too, but you never seemed to be in a spot where you thought, oh man, this might be tough. It just always seems like it's a matter of fact that the team's going to get where they are tonight.
6: That's why we play 162. It only took us 161 this year, but that's why you play that many games. Best teams finish at the top. That's what we do. Did it again. Job's not done. We're trying to get that World Series and have a parade in Cleveland at the end of October.
2: Maybe you can't identify it, but everyone seems to think that you're such a key to what happens here. What do you try and do to keep this group headed in the right direction?
6: I just believe in them. Chris brings the right guys in. Voter's the best leader I've ever seen. And I just try and follow them. Be the same guy every day and try and have a winning culture, and that's what we've built here. And the only way you can judge a winning culture is by wins and losses, and three divisions in a row kind of says we got it.
2: And hey, by the way, you had a great year. And I know it's not done yet, but another home run last night. How proud are you of the work you put in the offseason to have the year that you did that helped this team so much?
6: I am very proud. Hitting's been very hard for me, and it's been a really cool year to have some success. Hats off to our coaching staff and our team for continuing to believe in me. And now legends are made in October, so time to keep it going.
2: Are those some tears of joy, or is it the champagne in your eyes?
6: A little bit of both, baby.
2: Austin Hedges, thank you.
6: Thank you.
2: So quite a night it was on Saturday night in Kansas City as the Guardians defeated the Royals and got some help from the Colorado Rockies in defeating the White Sox, enabling the Guardians to win the American League Central Division, and as a result, have the week off this week. When we come back, we'll hear from manager Stephen Vogt and outfielder Stephen Kwan. That's next on the Cleveland Clinic Radio Network.
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8: 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I'm Lee Mao.
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7: 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Mid-Ohio weather.
10: Beautiful sunshine here on this Saturday as we run temperatures up to 64 today. Tonight mostly clear, the overnight low 43. A little warmer Sunday, flirting with 70 with sunshine. And then we will see temperatures drop back down to the low 60s Monday with sunshine and then stay there into Tuesday before we start to warm up a little back towards 70. Jeff Eno at the Weather Channel.
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14: 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Prime memberships do cost $139 a year, but provide access to steep discounts and limited-time price cuts. Gas prices should be falling a bit over the weekend, AAA putting the national average for a gallon of regular just around $4.39. Drivers in California continue paying the highest prices at roughly $6.40 a gallon. Also in California, Lyft agreeing to pay $272.5 million in a California driver misclassification lawsuit. Daniel Martindale with more.
15: It's the largest wage and hour settlement in state history. It settles a lawsuit claiming Lyft misclassified drivers as independent contractors. Drivers say that made them lose wage and workplace protections required under state law. 87% of the total settlement will go directly to drivers. The cities of San Francisco, San Diego, and Los Angeles were part of the case, which originated in Alameda County. California voters approved Prop 22 in 2020. It created a separate classification framework for app-based drivers who meet specified criteria.
14: And a record low number of people say college education is, quote, very important as higher education continues to lose the public's trust. Less than a third of Americans say a college education is very important, down 4 percentage points from last year. The previous low was in 1978. And in 2013, a majority said college was very important, with 7 in 10 Americans saying so. And Americans did spend more than $160 billion using buy now, pay later plans last year, according to research from Federal Reserve economists.

0: their postseason run until Saturday afternoon at 1 o'clock. Manager Stephen Vogt met with the media this week following one of the workout sessions at Progressive Field, and he talked about playoff preparations as the Guardians get ready for the 1:05 first pitch against the White Sox today.
1: Parker's going to start Saturday, and Gavin will go Monday.
2: What played into that?
1: They've been our two best pitchers. They've earned it and then some, and just with how the last week went, how the rotation's kind of set up, it puts them in the best positions for success, and like I said, they've been our two best starters, and they've earned the right to take the ball.
2: I guess the game three is an ongoing.
1: Again, in a five-game series like this, with the days off, with the breaks, it's going to be very much a let's wait and see where we're at in the series, how the first two games have gone. The game three decision will kind of play out as we go along.
3: Given you don't need 5-6 starters for the series, is it safe to say there could be some pitchers in new roles, I guess, and how do you broach that with
1: them? I think, obviously we're talking through all of these different things right now, and, we're going to communicate with the players all along the way. It's playoff time. Guys are asked to do things differently at times that maybe you wouldn't do with 162 games. It's a 5-game and 7-day sprint. So we're going to be doing things maybe a little bit differently in some areas, but not a whole lot.
2: How much does regular season performance versus playoff experience play into those decisions on where those guys
1: stay? Yeah, a lot. I think, this group has playoff experience, pretty much everybody that's been here, so we have a number of guys that can fit into a bunch of different roles, and but at the end of the day, this team has been very good over 162, and we want to continue to push it.
2: Steven, you've talked a lot about just the competition in the AL Central over the last few years, now facing another AL Central opponent. What has been your perception of the White Sox kind of rise this season compared to those last few years, and what does it say about where this division is at?
1: We've talked all year. All 3 years I've been here, I love this division. I didn't know a whole lot about it before I got this job, right? And it's five very good teams, five very good organizations. And the White Sox, what they've done this year, give Chris Getz and Will Venable a ton of credit for what they've done. It's been fun to watch. I share this with Will all the time. We enjoy playing each other. It's a good rivalry. It's fun. They're a really good young team. They can pound the baseball, and they've got some really good arms, and their defense is good. And their roster is very deep. They match up well. So we got our work cut out for us. And what the White Sox have done this year has been really special.
4: Could you have told, because you guys are out in Arizona for spring training, could you have told that back in spring training or anything that this was a much different team or could contend?
1: Yeah, they were good last year. I thought they had some really good players last year that, records don't always tell the full story of a team. And, we saw it with some of the young players. Montgomery and Mydroth last year kind of stood out. You could see Vargas starting to make a ton of strides. And, and we saw Antonacci and Peters at spring training, and they both looked really good. So, and Kyle Teal, he could swing the bat. And I know I'm missing a bunch of guys on their team, but you could tell at spring training this is going to be a different team. We saw Hagen Smith during spring training. We saw a number of their arms. They've had some really good arms. And so what they've done putting it together has been really cool.
5: This is your third postseason, and I think there's a lot to be made about the experience of going through your role, players' roles. How have things maybe slowed down for you? Your ability to focus on the things you think you need to prep for as the series starts, as game starts. How is this changing for you?
1: I think it's just continuing to learn. You think back to some of the great managers that have 20 something years of experience, so I don't have that. I've watched a lot of baseball and I've thought a lot of baseball. I'm continuing to learn every day. And I think for me, it's okay. What's happened in the years prior? Where did we go right? Where did we go wrong? What can we do to get out ahead of it this time? But at the end of the day, I don't think it changes a whole lot. I think it's, you let the players play, you let them go out and do their thing. And yeah, you make decisions and you put people into positions to succeed. That's really what this job is letting the players go do it and put them into the best position now that we know who they are, and also give them some opportunities still. So I think it's going to be a continuous learning process for me, but I definitely feel more prepared each year. I feel more prepared this year than I did last year, and I think I don't know what I don't know still. So we got to go out and play the games.
0: Also on hand after Stephen Vogt,

0: was outfielder Stephen Kwan, and he covered a variety of topics in visiting with the media.
1: I think our depth in the lineup is a lot different, options from the left and the right side. A mix of that young talent, which is really exciting. And then, I mean, pitching's been always how it has been. So, yeah, definitely think it's different. Hard to say better or worse, but, yeah, a lot of reason to feel confident.
2: Stephen, you've seen these kind of runs happen before during this month. What is it about the month of September that you've seen the past couple of seasons that has you guys playing the way that you guys do?
1: Yeah, I feel like that's kind of a hard question to answer. And I feel like I kind of just default to leadership. I think if everybody starts pressing and trying to be the hero and, you know, trying to do too much, things kind of go awry. But if we have that one day win streak mentality, I think it makes it easier. And that's with like Vo, with Hosey. Nobody's trying to give us like pump up rah-rah speeches. It's like, hey, a game in September is worth the same as in April or May. So just keep doing what we were doing before.
3: Stephen, what have you learned about the postseason, you know, preparing for it and playing in it? This is, I think, your fourth in the last 5 years.
1: Yeah, I think my first year in 22, I tried to tell myself that it would be kind of similar to the College World Series, and kind of got punched in the mouth there, and didn't really understand the magnitude of what Progressive had to offer in terms of the fans and how the fans are with you for every single pitch. I think my most important thing is recognizing that, hey, I'm probably going to be a little nervous. I'll probably get a little sped up. That's okay. As part of it, it's a good reason that all of this is happening. I think if I identify that early, then it becomes regular baseball after that.
3: Are you a proponent? You've done it both ways, of going from the end of the regular season right into the postseason playing games, or having the break that you're doing now?
1: I think in 24, when we got the bye, that was pretty helpful, especially kind of mapping out the pitches we were going to see, talking game plans, what to expect. I definitely think there's something to be said about being hot and staying hot, but that might be a little more like gimmicky if maybe the team isn't so stable. But I think we have a really good squad behind us, so I think the rest mentally and physically is going to do us wonders for the Division Series.
0: That is outfielder Stephen Kwan, and we will hear more from Stephen Kwan on Guardians warm-up prior to today's Game 1 of the American League Division Series. We'll take a final timeout, and then when we come back, we will hear from Guardians hitting coach Grant Fink. That's next on the Cleveland Clinic Radio Network.
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14: You know, America's produced like lots and lots of stuff. Just piles of stuff. The fact of the matter is all day long, every day, there are warehouses full of stuff getting just pushed off a cliff. All day, every day.
12: Betsy Ann Nagoski, who runs the Canary Records label.
14: A friend of mine said that what he loves is being the guy standing at the edge of the cliff, waving his arms, going, wait, no, let me look at those first before you throw them away. I think there might be some good stuff in there. I think there might be some stories. I don't think we should throw all those away yet.
12: We have a season, 10 episodes of stories from that realm, of things that were just barely saved, and in some cases, not saved at all. A bizarre tale of two infamous New Yorkers.
15: They booby-trapped their home and turned it into the shield fortress of ephemera.
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0: 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Guardians and White Sox, a 1:05 first pitch today, and then a 5 o'clock first pitch on Monday. Remember, tomorrow's an off day, a rare off day in the postseason after just one game, but that's the way it shakes out for the American League this season. So an off day for the Guardians and White Sox tomorrow. And then they pick it up with Game 2 here at Progressive Field late Monday afternoon with a 5 p.m. start. Then the scene shifts to Chicago for Games 3 and maybe Game 4 on Wednesday and Thursday at times yet to be determined. One of the reasons the Guardians are division champs once again for a third straight season, a resurgent offense over the last 2 months of the season. If you look at the offensive ranks, prior to August the 3rd, the Guardians were averaging under 4 runs a game. That was 14th in the American League. Their team batting average was .231, also 14th in the American League. On August the 3rd, trade deadline, acquired Joe Adell from the Angels, Nathaniel Lowe from the Cincinnati Reds, both veteran hitters who are having solid seasons, and they have done nothing to tarnish that down the stretch. They have been a big boost to the Guardians' offense, and since they've been acquired, runs per game, almost a run more per game, just under 5 runs a game, third in the American League since August the 3rd, and the team batting average up 24 points to .255, also third best in the American League. So quite an improvement. And we had a chance to visit with Grant Fink, Guardians hitting coach. And he talked about some of the adjustments that not only were made after the trade deadline, but some of the young hitters who are here all season long and their progression.
19: With how many young players we have and just kind of the way this team meshes, it takes some time as a group to figure out our identity as an offense and, you know, how to go through those ups and downs and learn from the mistakes we make and then come out on the other side and not make them as much. And I think that's what you've seen when you look at our roster and our lineup and how many guys we've used throughout the year. It was just a lot of learning lessons early and doing our best to make sure that we're ready to go when it matters the most.
0: How big a difference did adding the two veterans at the deadline, Joe Adell and Nathaniel Lowe, make to the rest of the team?
19: Oh, they were great. You know, they came in, and we talked about this just after the last game of the season, and they were culture adders. You know, sometimes people can come in and they can suck away from things, but no, they came in and they just added to what we were doing. And both of them having, you know, 6-7 years in the big leagues and experiences and playing in big games and playing in, you know, high-pressure games a lot it was huge for some of our younger players and some of the lessons that they've learned along the way in their career.
0: So now it's the postseason. What are some of the things you keep an eye on to make sure they're still on that path without letting the moment get overwhelming?
19: Well, I think we continue to do the things that got us here. But the beautiful thing about the postseason is individual stats go out the window, right? And everyone's playing for one thing, and that's wins and losses. So whatever you can do to help the team win on that nightly basis, that's what each person's role is, and that becomes really, really fun.
0: All right, let's talk about individual hitters. We'll start at the top of the lineup. Stephen Kwan, you look at his numbers, and it's a Stephen Kwan year. But if you pull the tab down how he got there, oh, man, I know it was a challenge for him. He mentioned a little while ago about the decision that was made to kind of get him back to what he was doing. How did everyone arrive at that, and then how was he able to execute like he usually did?
19: Well, before, I have to give Stephen some real credit here, because through this time where he was struggling the first half of the year, I don't think I've seen a better teammate through that process. And it's just one of those things that you look at and you're like, man, this is a one high quality character kid. So you know that having that in you is going to help you get through those sessions. But after about a few months when we were talking through some things, he was just kind of like, you know, it's not working. The things that I've put into my last couple years, like, it's just not leading to results. So we kind of broke it down to, what got you here? What is your core of who you are as a hitter? And as he talked about that, he kind of led himself to be like, you know, I'm a on-base machine. I hit line drives. I went through some period where, like, I was trying to get to a little more power, and it worked. But, you know, every year has its different challenges. And he went back to what got him here, and he's taken off ever since then. And, you know, it might be something different a year from now, but again, each year brings different things, different challenges that guys have to navigate, and he navigated that wonderfully this year.
0: Two rookies have made a huge impact. We'll start with Chase DeLauder. What have you seen from him now that you've actually gotten to see him play a full season without having to be rehabbing and things like that?
19: Just the unbelievable skill that guy possesses. I mean, we knew it with him coming in, but watching it play out against Major League pitching and the best arms in the game, he is never overwhelmed by stuff. And that's one cool thing to watch. It's not common. And then his growth and maturity of just, like, the mental game of hitting. You know, when he first got to the big leagues, he'd go 0-for-2 and think that he was slumping. And now he's realized that, like, there's going to be some days where I don't have the best stuff, where I get pitched really well. And being able to come back that next day and not let it affect you, and that's been some real growth for him. And watching him thrive, learning that, and letting his skill play out on the field more often has been really fun.
0: Travis Bazzana, we have seen some stretches where it's been terrific, and then other times it's a struggle, as you'd expect. But what have you seen from him that says, hey, this could be a really impactful hitter for this lineup?
19: We've seen what we drafted him for, right, which is a leadership, which is high fire and intensity. It's hard for a guy who gets picked 1-1, you know, to come through. There's a little extra added pressure for him. And you feel like you have to live up to that, whether you are trying to or not. Watching him navigate some failure in the big leagues was awesome. I obviously don't want to see that all the time, but I think that's going to be the best thing for his career, because it got him back to being himself, right? So he came up, had a hot start, went through some things, was trying to figure out who he was as a major leaguer, and then found himself again, and now he has a blueprint for the next time he goes through something. It's a quicker adjustment, and that's the beautiful part of failure in the big leagues, is you learn from it, and you learn how to make the adjustment a little bit quicker next time.
0: And what's the sweet spot for him in terms of his approach and what he's trying to do?
19: His approach is getting something close to him and looking to drive it, and when he's not doing that, he's far from himself, so it doesn't work. But when he's doing that, you know, he's a very talented hitter, and he actually ends up using the whole field more often anyway. So it's interesting, because his strength leads to him doing things that we want him to do. It's like approach versus result.
0: You have a couple of catchers who everyone says, hey, these guys are great on defense, and they mean so much to the pitching staff. But both had good seasons offensively. We'll start with Austin Hedges, and he mentioned he's referenced last September. What did you guys do, and what has he continued to do this season that's been good?
19: Austin committed is how I would put it, and he did it on his own. So, like, he'll say sometimes, like, me and Fink worked together on this, but it was him coming to me and going, I am tired of being in between in the box. And like, I'm going to commit to something now. So we put some approach stuff in place last September, and it's just kind of taken off from there. And it's everything from the way he approaches his day. So instead of just blindly hitting, like every swing has a point and a purpose. The way he's preparing for the pitcher, what he's looking to do in the box. He mentioned recently, like, his okayness with striking out looking, or, you know, if he doesn't get his pitch, he can still take a win from the at-bat. So he's just putting value in, like, what winning the at-bat matters over did I get a hit.
0: All right, one more guy who we never want to forget, but Jose Ramirez, obviously some challenges this year health-wise. Where is he at with that right now, and what do you try and work through to get the best version of Jose for the postseason?
19: Yeah, I mean, everyone knows he grinded it out for the boys this year, and it's something that I have a ton of respect for watching him do it, because he, for a large portion of the season, he wasn't 100%, but he knew that he could go out there and help the team win. And most of my career here, I've watched him absolutely just carry the team offensively, and this year I've watched him do it at times, but also be a teammate and also like bring up some of the younger guys to take over when he's just not feeling it. And I could not have more respect for who that guy is as a player, a person, a worker, and just a winner.
0: And don't want to forget Brian Rocchio, playoff Rocchio. What is playoff Rocchio, and what makes him different maybe from other times of the year if it's not going so well?
19: He's just got that clutch factor. It's funny because I coached him when he was 17, 18, 19 years old, and he's had that in him since he was a kid. And we always used to joke, even when he was in Lake County in 2021, that like the bigger the moment, you knew he was coming through. There's something in that guy's brain where when it matters most, he's going to grind out in that bat and find a way to get it done.
0: That's Guardians hitting coach Grant Fink. And boy, you talk about someone who has a ton of patience. He needed it this year, and the Guardians hitters rewarded the team with outstanding work down the stretch. A big reason why they were able to go on a solid run, one loss wise, and achieve a third consecutive American League Division Championship in the AL Central. And that has led to today's game one of the American League Division Series Saturday. Shortly after 1 o'clock, they'll get started against the Chicago White Sox. So we will talk to you beginning with Guardians warm-up if you're listening to this on the radio and not podcast form. But we'll get started at 12:35 with Guardians warm-up prior to game one of the postseason for Cleveland. We will join you next week, hopefully with the postseason still going for the Guardians. We're not sure where we will be, but we will have a show for you next week either way. As always, thanks to Brian Motze for all of his help on our shows each and every week. Until next week, this is Jim Rosenhaus reminding you that you've been listening to Guardians Weekly on the Cleveland Clinic Guardians Radio Network.
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0: The U.S. Supreme Court is expected to hear several high-profile cases in its new term. The High Court will reconvene on Monday for a new 9-month term and is expected to consider whether laws that ban semi-automatic rifles violate the Second Amendment, as well as the legality of voting laws that require proof of citizenship. The justices will also decide how much authority parents have over children who identify as transgender, if immigrants must remain in detention while they await deportation, and if lawmakers can sue oil companies for their role in climate change. A new report claims a New York prosecutor did not review witness statements in the case of an alleged gang rape at a Cornell University frat house. New York Governor Kathy Hochul.
1: She spoke to the police. She sat for hours and told them exactly what happened to her. In what world does the district attorney not even interview her or anyone else involved, or even request the full transcript?
0: The 20-year-old accuser has filed a lawsuit against the university and 7 frat brothers who she claims sexually assaulted her over the course of hours while she was under the influence of drugs and alcohol. The Tennessee prisons chief, who was in charge of the botched execution of Krista Pike, is facing scrutiny over his prior performance while in Arizona. The Arizona Republic says Frank Strada was the deputy director of Arizona's Corrections Department when several executions encountered problems in 2022. A review of the executions found improperly stored drugs and other inconsistencies. Krista Pike was set to be executed by lethal injection earlier this week, but survived 2 rounds of the drugs and is now hospitalized. Tennessee Governor Bill Lee has paused executions for the remainder of the year. The U.S. military says it seized 2 ships carrying fuel to Cuba. The Coast Guard claims the ships were illegally carrying hundreds of thousands of gallons of diesel fuel to the island nation. It comes as the U.S. continues to block oil shipments to Cuba and has imposed sanctions on the country. I'm Lisa Taylor. Progressive lawmakers are looking to crack down on flock cameras. Senators Bernie Sanders and Jeff Merkley, as well as Representative Alexandria Ocasio-Cortez, unveiled legislation to ban federal agencies from using automatic license plate readers. The Ban Flock Act would also pause federal grant funding to state and local governments with contracts with companies like Flock. TSA officers will no longer be allowed to sit while checking IDs at U.S. airport security checkpoints. More from Tammy Trujillo.
2: The agency is removing chairs, saying having officers on their feet will keep them more alert and reinforce security. The union representing TSA workers is criticizing the move, saying the chairs provide basic ergonomic support for officers who stand and walk on hard surfaces all day. The change comes as the TSA faces broader restructuring proposals, including potential staffing and budget cuts.
0: The future of a permanent daylight saving time bill is uncertain as the Senate adjourns ahead of November's midterm elections. Details from Mark Mayfield.
3: The House passed the Sunshine Protection Act over the summer, and President Trump has supported the bill. But with experts discussing the negatives to permanent daylight saving time, the legislation now sits in the Senate, which isn't scheduled to return to the Capitol until the week of November 9th. Senate Majority Leader John Thune also previously cast down on the Sunshine Protection Act's ability to reach the required 60-vote threshold needed to pass.
0: The publisher that owns Bill Withers' music catalog is suing breakout artist Olivia Dean's publisher and her record label over her song, I've Seen It. The publisher claims it sounds just like Withers' classic hit, Just the Two of Us.

0: The publisher claims the musicologist found substantial similarities in copying of a distinctively protectable melody. Withers died in 2020 at the age of 81. I'm Lisa Taylor.
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0: And welcome back. 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
1: Yep. Lots of plants.
0: Lots and lots of plants. And a beekeeper and a former Peace Corps volunteer.
1: Mm-hmm.
0: And soon, coming up, we have Craig Grabo joining us. And he's a turf expert,
1: mm-hmm.
0: and we're not.
1: So I am not, but it's I've been sort of in the orbit of the turf people.
0: You have more than
1: me. At Spring Grove and at the golf course, mm-hmm. and you know, so I saw some of it, but I was never responsible for knowing what to do.
0: Yeah, when it comes to turf, I have to admit I'm pretty ignorant, and it's willfully ignorant. I've chosen not to learn about turf until today. Well, lately I've been boning up a little bit. But I am looking forward to talking to Craig and learning what I can mm-hmm. about making sure my turf is as good as I can make it.
1: Okay.
0: Yeah. So what's your next plant?
1: I have honey locust.
0: Mm-hmm.
1: They are starting to turn fall color here. And first of all, honey locust is a favorite plant all the time for me.
0: Yeah.
1: But I love how the fall color comes on the honey locust because mm-hmm. they have those fine leaves. And it just sort of starts filtering in on the edges and glittering and getting this wonderful effect. And yeah, I love that plant.
0: It's one I like too because the leaves are so fine
1: mm-hmm.
0: that you don't really have to rake at all.
1: Yeah.
0: You just mow and they're gone.
1: Yeah. At my old place, I had a honey locust shading a patio. And in many ways, I think it's just the perfect patio tree.
0: Mm-hmm.
1: For that reason, you just blow it off very easily. The only thing, the downside about having it by your patio is that those little leaves, they track in on your shoes.
0: Yeah.
1: So you got to be careful about that. But the sort of filtered light from all of those very small leaves, it's not quite as dark underneath of those trees as other big leaf shade trees.
0: Right. So you can get away with growing more underneath.
1: Yeah.
0: Yeah.
1: Yeah.
0: And
1: they have this elegant sort of cascading.
0: Yeah, and there's different forms too. There's mm-hmm. like the upright where it's almost like an elm.
1: Yeah.
0: There's some that are broad and round.
1: Mm-hmm.
0: And even a few like shorter ones that level off for street tree use and things like that. It's a legume, so it can grow almost anywhere. It's really tough.
1: Yeah, it's you can put it in a parking lot island. Mm-hmm. It's street tree. Just a great tree.
0: Yeah. By the way, if you would like to call and opine on our plants, 800-823-8255, right? 800-823-8255. Any other question you might have for us, just call in and ask us and we'll make up an answer.
1: Mm-hmm.
0: Yep. I want to mention Aster oblongifolius or the, what is it called? Odor aromatic aster.
1: Oh, yeah.
0: Aromatic aster. And you know, I think there's two out there. My favorite is Radon's favorite. We use it at the Cincinnati Zoo and Botanical Garden. Mm-hmm. It's tough as nails. Just put it in a site, mm-hmm. a sunny site, and let it go. The deer won't even bother it.
1: Yeah.
0: You know, it has sort of a sticky, resinous sort of feel to it. They won't eat it.
1: Yeah.
0: But right now, it's covered in flowers and gorgeous.
1: I am growing October Glory.
0: That's another one of the same species.
1: I got a 72 tray of it and I stepped it up and they're blooming from the 72 tray basically because I only stepped them up a few weeks mm-hmm. ago, so it's like that's impressive.
0: That's,
1: you know,
0: yeah,
1: and they're healthy looking and just beautiful little purple flowers.
0: What's your next plant?
1: I have flowering dogwood.
0: Yeah.
1: Again, we're on the beginning of the fall color here, and the berries are turning red, and the leaves are starting to get red. Around here, we do have a lot of leaf symptoms on our flowering dogwoods, so it's kind of hit or miss with the foliage on that, but it looks like it's going to be a good year for dogwoods.
0: Yeah.
1: I don't know if they liked the extra moisture this year. That's kind of what I'm thinking.
0: Probably,
1: but,
0: yeah.
1: Yeah, we don't have great fall color on the dogwoods every year, but it looks like it's going to be a good one.
0: Yeah, and people think of it for the flower, but the fall color is a twofer.
1: Yeah.
0: And the berries, while they last, are awfully pretty too.
1: And the fall color plus the berries is really cool.
0: It's really nice.
1: Yeah.
0: My next plant is Black-Eyed Susan Vine.
1: Black-eyed Susan vine?
0: Vine, Thunbergia alata. So it's not a black-eyed Susan, but it has a flower that looks sort of like one.
1: Okay.
0: And it's a vine that is pretty a pretty aggressive grower. It'll cover some space in the course of a season.
1: Mm-hmm.
0: I used it in a container this year, and it wasn't a great idea because I thought it would be my spiller.
1: Okay.
0: Which it did, but it has been pretty sparse in its bloom until about now.
1: Okay.
0: It's starting to come in better. And that's the look I was looking for all along.
1: Mm-hmm.
0: So I don't think it's great for container use, but if you have an old fence or something, and you just want that annual vine color,
1: mm-hmm.
0: it's a good one. It's a good one for that.
1: Well, good. Yeah. Nice.
0: Again, these pictures are of these plants are on Let's Garden with Scott Berline, the Facebook page. What's your next plant?
1: I have Henry Eiler's coneflower. Rudbeckia subtomentosa, I believe, Henry Eiler's. It's a variety of the sweet coneflower that the ray petals, the yellow part of the flower, are curled up like little flutes.
0: Mm-hmm.
1: And so instead of having a flat petal, you have like a thread almost coming off of yellow. And what it does in the garden is it's just like a visual exclamation point. So all the part that the pollinators come to, that's in the middle of the flower. So it's just as functional for pollinators as the straight species. However, as a garden plant, you just get a little bit more oomph from that flower, design-wise.
0: It's a taller
1: It's a little
0: plant.
1: More striking.
0: It's, what, 5 or 6 feet tall?
1: Yeah, it can get 5 or 6 feet tall.
0: Yeah, it's a beautiful plant. Again, a good one for pollinators. And just it's a very fun plant this time of year.
1: Yeah.
0: Black pearl pepper. It's an oldie, but a goodie.
1: Yeah.
0: This is one of the first ornamental peppers, I think, that came out.
1: Mm-hmm.
0: And it's got really nice dark black foliage and beautiful, literally pearl-like black peppers that right now start to turn red. And it's a spectacular
1: the
0: combination.
1: The ornamental peppers are cool.
0: Oh, I like them all. I really do. But this one is my favorite, I think, at least right now.
1: Yeah, I love fall containers with ornamental peppers in there. You know, it's a little different than just the standard mum container that you see in the fall. But yeah, I have designed containers with that as a center and, you know, other things lower around it for just, you know, little focal point.
0: Mm-hmm. I'm going to go to another one, Lab. Which is a great Latin name.
1: Yeah.
0: Hyacinth bean vine.
1: Dolichos lablab.
0: Yeah, to get a full appreciation of that, you do need to go to Let's Garden with Scott Berline Facebook page and have a look. I have it photoed or pictures of it there for you. And it's just a great, a strong growing annual vine.
1: Mm-hmm.
0: And it's got kind of purplish foliage.
1: Mm-hmm.
0: And then it's a legume. So it has pea-like flowers, and they're pretty well-produced. They're pretty prolific with the flowers. And then also this beautiful bean pod that is, I don't know what color you'd call that. That purple would be, it would fall under purple some way.
1: Yeah.
0: Really a rich purple. And I did not know this, but it's an edible.
1: Yep.
0: I think, yeah, I was thinking something that visual would have to be poisonous, but no.
1: And I am 90% sure on this, but it's been 15, 20 years. I think that we used that as a cover crop or as a green manure in Paraguay. That was one of the ones that we could get there that we recommended to cover the ground to prevent erosion between crops.
0: Yeah.
1: And it's a legume, so you know you can cut it back and it fixes nitrogen. But I've grown it. I used to have it growing along the top of a wall that was painted white, one of those walls that's like above a driveway.
0: Okay.
1: And it spilled down over the white wall, and
0: Wow.
1: It just looked fabulous.
0: That's so cool.
1: Yeah.
0: Well, that wraps it up for our favorite plants right now. I think we did a decent job of that. Hopefully the listeners did too. We'll take a break. Craig Grabo is in the house. He'll join us in about 15 minutes, so you don't want to miss that. We'll be talking about turf and other things. 800-823-8255 is our number. Stay tuned.
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0: And welcome back. I am suddenly by myself. I went down to get Craig. He and Sarah are both, using the facility. So I'm sitting here alone, and I'm thinking I kind of like the sound of my voice when I have a cold like this. Just, Craig, come on in. Sit down. Yeah. We have Craig Grabo joining us here in just a few minutes. We'll be talking about turf, and that'll be great. Sarah, I was just saying I like the sound of my voice when I have a cold.
1: It's deeper and more mysterious.
0: Yeah, exactly. Less coherent, but more deeper. Let me try this, okay? I'm Batman. Was that good?
1: Yeah, you could do like voiceover work. You'd have to stay sick, though.
0: I'm Batman. Buy Horizon phones. Something like that. Anyway.
1: Yeah, there's potential there.
0: That was very silly, and I apologize to everybody. So let's talk about a few things that we should have done last week. I'm going to launch first with weed, as I always do.
1: Yeah.
0: Always weed. Visit your local independent garden center.
1: Mm-hmm.
0: Get some nice plants that are in bloom. That way you'll have an extended season of bloom all year round. And I've got one more, and I think this is a unique one, is get out and look at all your shrubs and trees. And make note of what you might want to prune in the fall, you know, when we get into true pruning season.
1: Mm-hmm.
0: So right now you can tell branches that might be weak because the leaves aren't growing well. There might be only a few of them.
1: Good point, yeah.
0: You know, you can mark them with a crayon or with a piece of tape or whatever you need to. And that one way, when you come back in the dead of winter, you know, during the dormant season to prune your trees or shrubs,
1: mm-hmm.
0: You have some roadmap on what to do.
1: Yeah. Yeah, that's a good idea.
0: Is that a good idea?
1: Yeah.
0: I thought so.
1: Mm-hmm.
0: I was proud of myself.
1: Yeah.
0: What's your idea?
1: I'm taking my tropicals in.
0: Oh, that's already?
1: Yeah.
0: Okay.
1: Not all of them, but some of them I've already brought in. And I'm going to take them in earlier this year because I think I waited too long last year. I don't want to be scrambling, battling a frost.
0: And, you know, they're heavy. And you do it the wrong time. They're heavy. It's cold.
1: Yes.
0: You know, it just gets to be a miserable job.
1: The last few years, bringing in my tropicals before frost was just a comedy of errors. So I'm trying to spread it out because I have quite a few. And you know, a lot of the plants I can wait until the frost kind of knocks them down mm-hmm. and do that. But I think I'm just going to bring them in before that happens. So
0: and for most people, with like you that has an unheated attached garage.
1: Yeah,
0: that stays what, like in the 40s or something.
1: Yeah, I put a space heater in there with a thermostat near freezing so it doesn't get below freezing. So,
0: yeah, they can get cold, but you don't want them to freeze.
1: Yeah.
0: And you can just kind of hibernate like the fat bears.
1: Yes.
0: In your garage.
1: You don't want them to dry out too much.
0: Yeah.
1: And you also don't want them to stay soggy.
0: Right. Just splash them with water once or twice mm-hmm. during the winter. You can put them in your basement too, I guess. It's just basements are colder or not as cold.
1: Yeah, and that's a lot of lifting.
0: Yeah, up and down stairs.
1: I've got some big tropicals.
0: You do. You're lucky you have an attached garage. I do not.
1: Yeah.
0: My garage gets as cold as the outdoors.
1: Mm.
0: It's just like, and it's crazy cold. I mean, people in warmer climates don't realize it. We could leave food. We can go to the grocery store, come back, and just leave it in the car when it's in the wintertime.
1: Yeah.
0: And it's going to be just fine.
1: Some days.
0: Yeah. Do you have any other jobs that you want to do right now or should have done last week?
1: You know, not garden related. I'm pressure washing my house right now, which is sort of garden related because it's like I have to do this in order to plan what I want to do for the front area and, you know, what does this area want to be? So I'm getting that done before it gets too crazy cold. But yeah, just thinking about down the road, what I want to do with that space. That's what I'm mm-hmm. thinking about right now.
0: Yeah. You know, and this is a good time of year to just assess what you want to do during the winter.
1: Yeah.
0: You know, hardscape wise, fencing, I know you're going to do some fence work and,
1: mm-hmm.
0: and those are all jobs, any of the jobs that you can do, when everything else can't be done.
1: Yeah. Yeah. So I'm thinking about there's some volunteer trees along the tree line that mm-hmm. need to come down. I still have a log to cut up from one of our earlier storms.
0: Mm-hmm.
1: And I am thinking about how to make my garden work better for me. Not so much feng shui, but like material handling. My dad was a forklift mechanic, so I think I just think in terms of material handling. And I have a bad back, so I don't like to do a lot of lifting.
0: No.
1: So I'm going to redo the gates on my fence so I can get equipment in there and, just work better.
0: I think that wraps us up on what we should have done last week. And I know there's other things we should have done last week that I didn't remember.
1: Yeah.
0: And that's why they didn't get done last week.
1: Mm-hmm.
0: But that's just the way it is with gardening. You do what you can. You do what you can remember. And then what you didn't remember, you're going to have to go back and fix.
1: You just keep moving forward.
0: The National Garden Bureau came out with some new All-American selections just this week.
1: Okay.
0: So they came out with some pretty cool stuff. And again, I think I put a link. I did not, but I will put a link on the Garden with Scott Berline Facebook page. A couple of cool plants they put out there. Vinca Soiree. How do you say that? Soiree?
1: I don't know.
0: Yeah.
1: Soiree.
0: Okay. That's it. That series. One called Flamenco Electric Salmon Eye. So a new Vinca, which has really frilly flowers.
1: Hmm.
0: Different from anything else I've seen from the Vinca group. They had two radishes. One is called Roxanne, which is a great tasting radish with no pithiness or bleeding even at a larger size. Stays firm and solid even when oversized and holds well in the garden. And then the other radish was one called, I'll find it here, Rivoli. They also listed Zinnia Profusion Double White Improved. This is a new All-American selection. Polymonium Prince. What is Polymonium?
1: Jacob's Ladder.
0: And a hydrangea. Yet another hydrangea.
1: Mm.
0: Endless Summer Dream Cloud. 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
1: Okay.
0: So ones that you might want to look for. You're listening to Let's Garden with Scott Berline. Sarah Geiger being with me. Craig Grabo will join us in just a few minutes. So we'll be talking about turf, and you don't want to miss it. Stay tuned.

0: John Wilson answers your plant and garden questions on News Radio WMAN.
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0: 55 cares. Good morning. You're listening to Let's Garden with Scott Berline. Welcome back. I'm here with Sarah Geiger-Beam from Winberg Landscaping, and we are now joined by Craig Grabo from, what is it? You're the foreman at Highland Cemetery. You do sales for Madison Tree Care, and you're also owner of a landscaping company, Central, what is it called?
1: Well, actually, so Central, it's my family's company. It was it's a 40-year-old lawn and landscape company, but we actually transitioned to where we only do turf care.
0: Okay.
1: And now it's called Healthy Lawns by Central Lawn Care.
0: Okay, so you're the guy we want to talk to about turf.
1: Sure.
0: Because I don't know much about turf, and Sarah only knows a little bit more than me. And so we have all these questions.
1: Yeah, let's do it. And could I just add that our beautification committee of one at Highland Cemetery is going to be at that fall plant sale out at Ammons.
0: Is that right?
1: Oh, that's right. Yeah, because we're bringing in all sorts of natives and stuff like that, and they got a lot of things available. Cool. So I figured just at least throw that out
0: there. Throw it out there.
1: Yeah.
0: This is a time of year when the rest of the yard is kind of winding down, but it's also a busy time of year for doing things with your turf. Is that correct?
1: I would say one of the busiest, you know, and especially if you're going to be doing anything as a homeowner, and depending on kind of how discerning you are about what you want your lawn to be, this is like a prime time, especially because we deal with cool season grasses, or at least that's what's recommended in our area.
0: Right. The fescues, the tall fescues and so forth.
1: Exactly.
0: Yeah. Now, I'm kind of a guy that's relaxed about my turf.
1: Yeah.
0: So I've gone several years with, if it's green, it's gold.
1: Mm-hmm.
0: If that makes any sense. You know, and it's like the weeds, the violets, the clover doesn't really bother me. Creeping Charlie bothers me because it gets into the beds.
2: Yeah.
0: But this year it just got overrun with crabgrass. It just collapsed. And so I went ahead and

0: Okay. Yeah, and that's what happened in some parts of the yard, the grass came up. It's looking perfect.
1: Yeah.
0: Other places, it's really patchy.
1: Yeah, yeah. And, I mean, you're going to get that kind of no matter what, because no matter how well you think that you get your seed spread pattern down, it's not going to be that great. Plus, you know, I thought a lot about this before coming on here. Not every yard is unique, and every little microclimate within your lawn soil profile is unique.
0: 100%.
1: Yeah, yeah. So, yeah. Like, you know, a lot of people, they go out or, you know, we might get calls, hey, my neighbor doesn't do anything to their yard, and I do everything, and I'm hiring you guys. Why does theirs look so good?
0: Yeah.
1: Right? And it's like, well, it's because you didn't see, one, the work that your neighbor's putting in. Because they sneak out there, they might spray a little weed here.
0: They do it at night, so you don't know.
1: Exactly. Yeah. They want to be Batman, you know, when it comes to taking care of their lawn. But even just within your lawn, you've got a rock hidden here. You've got an old stump hidden there. You got a black walnut that was removed 10 years ago.
0: Washed out their concrete.
2: Every little divot.
1: Exactly, exactly. Yeah. So it's one of those things that you kind of got to do some investigating. If something's not coming up, there's a reason why. It might be a little bit close to a tree and you're just not identifying that it's meeting that threshold where the tree is going to win. And trees win. If your grass is winning under a tree, then your tree is going to suffer and you're going to pay dearly for it.
0: And that's a conflict that's age old between trees and turf.
1: Oh, yeah.
0: And people are like, how can I get any turf under my tree? I'm like, don't bother. Mm. You just spread out the mulch ring. Or plant with some kind of ground cover and let it be. In my case, I'm getting mosses under my trees, which I absolutely love.
1: Which that's hugely beneficial. And I think that a lot of people, once they understand that if you have turf that thrives within that drip line of the tree or like a little closer to the trunk, then you're doing major damage to your tree.
0: That's right. Because of the extra fertilizer the trees don't want.
1: And everything is shallow. So, I mean, you got to think turf, especially in our clay soils, is only going to really thrive in that top maybe 4 inches, 5 inches worth of soil. Mm-hmm. And everything that you're trying to give it has to maintain in that. Well, your tree might send out some adventitious roots. You start to get a lot more surface rooting with fine roots than what it really wants. So you don't want to start to kind of pump that full. You're also only doing shallow watering as opposed to deep watering.
0: Right.
1: So be considerate of that. So, you know, you should have a line of delineation between your trees and your turf. Plus, that's going to make you not fight uphill battles that you don't want to do. Focus on your turf in the areas where it will thrive.
0: Where it wants to be.
1: Yeah, so then you can conserve energy as well.
0: Yeah, and a lot of times, you know, there's that battle with the irrigation guys. You know, where they set the timing and everything for a perfect lawn. And that's not good for trees either. So you want a longer, deeper watering for trees. Periodically, not every day. For turf, you might want to, I don't know how they said it, but pretty much every day or every other day for shallow watering.
1: Yeah, sorry to cut you off.
0: No, go for it.
1: I was more just going to say that, you know, like we were talking about with those little microsystems within your lawn, not every area needs to be watered the same.
0: That's right.
1: You know, you're going to have some areas that are well-drained. Now, if you are somebody who goes wild with your lawn and your landscape, you might go in, you might tear it out, and then get all your soil, you know, uniform and things like that. But you still got to think about exposures. Is it, you know, facing the sun? Is it on a slope? You could have the same soil as your neighbor, but if theirs is a little flatter, it's going to hold a little bit different. So you have to take all those considerations. So when you have an irrigation system, really consider, okay, what am I watering? Where am I watering? Because you could be overwatering an area and then, or underwatering an area, and then you're calling on people and saying, hey, I have an irrigation. I do everything. And not all of your people that are going to be able to come out there are going to be able to diagnose different little systems within your lawn. So you need to be the one kind of looking out for it. Hey, should I do 20 minutes here and 10 minutes there? And then learn, talk to your irrigation person.
0: Yeah, learn how to set the timer.
1: Exactly.
0: You know, this year with all, we had rain every other day, it seemed like. And, you know, if you're watering in addition to all the rain we have, now you're setting yourself up for fungal problems or whatever other kind of issues there might be out there.
1: Well, and we even got our rain in like a really peculiar timing. So like we had dry spells in May. Then all of a sudden, right around Memorial Day, we got a deluge.
0: Yep.
1: And so we actually didn't see a lot of fungal problems. Typically, we see a lot of red thread, things like that early in the season, typically late April into May. We didn't start to see those until early June. Then we hit another dry spell. Yeah. So you had all these fungal problems. We hit a dry spell, a lot of damage.

0: damage kind of shows up at that time because the turf, and that's mainly fine fescue that struggles with red thread. Mm-hmm. It starts to kind of peter out. And then all of a sudden it was dry. Mm-hmm. So then it went away, the fungal problems. But then when that big storm came through, we had about two solid weeks mm-hmm. where we had decent rain, decent moisture, you know, and a lot of damage going on. And then all of a sudden we got zapped with another high and dry.
1: Yeah.
0: So people were watering that later stage too, because they like to get to set it and forget it stage.
1: I know.
0: June 1st, we're turning our irrigation systems on and we forget about it. And even with a rain gauge, you got to remember that rain gauge is in one particular area of your yard. Not every part of your yard's going to be uniform.
1: I always recommend, getting a cat food tin.
0: That's
1: like about an inch deep. And just get bunches of them. Set them around when you're watering. Or if you're just curious about how the rain is falling. You don't want them in your yard all the time. That looks really gauche. But that gives you a good indicator, an easy indicator of knowing if you got an inch of water down or not.
0: Yeah. Well, and you're going to be able to see, experiment. A little, get curious a little bit. Yes, you don't want, little cat tins all over the place, but do it for one season because then you can kind of see I get here. And then.
1: Or the rain shadow from the house is
0: exactly
1: as far mm-hmm. or.
0: Exactly. Yeah. So that's really important so that you can reduce a lot of your lawn disease issues and even weed issues and stuff through cultural practices. It doesn't mean that you have to treat all the time. I understand that we own a lawn care company. And we offer these, things.
1: Yeah.
0: But at the end of the day, less can be more if you focus on some of these little items.
1: Yeah. And don't be afraid of the manual mode on your irrigation either.
0: Oh, exactly.
1: Just put it to manual. And that gives you more of a connection with your yard anyway. You're paying mm-hmm. more attention.
0: Yeah.
1: And, you're just like, oh, it's been how long since we got rain? Oh, 4 days? I didn't realize it was that long,
2: Mm-hmm.
1: And that's good for your plants and for your turf.
0: Yeah, just like with your annuals and your pots and stuff like that.
1: Exactly.
0: They can be looking good. And then all of a sudden one day they are just toast.
1: Yeah.
0: And it's the same with your lawn. If you let it go too long, if you're not kind of focusing on it, all of a sudden you're going to be like, well, no, but I have been watering. It's like,
1: Yeah.
0: Did you really, or did you just dream about it?
2: The programming feature on irrigation is super helpful, especially I love it when I'm going on vacation or if I need it, I set the schedule. But for the most part, I do keep it on manual because if you're not paying attention, then you miss things and things stay too wet or they dry out or you are watering in the rain or things like that. And I see that a lot with the landscape beds of my clients. You get this wonderful irrigation system. You just set it. You forget it. It's like, why are the plants not thriving? Well, okay, they're in a bog. It's like you have to pay attention. You'll get better results if you pay attention. It's like you have to pay attention. You'll get better results if you pay attention.
1: And I don't know that much about irrigation either, but when you buy an irrigation system, you get the different designated sections,
2: zones.
1: And if you're brand new construction, make it two or three different zones, one for the plants, for the garden side,
2: mm-hmm.
1: and one for the lawn side, and you're in so much more control. The smart placement of your zones is really important.
2: And the landscape beds should be on different zones than the...
1: A break, but when we come back, we'll talk more about turf, especially about what we need to do right now, and so you don't want to miss that. Craig Grabo with us. We'll be back in just a minute.
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0: Welcome back. You're listening to Let's Garden with Scott Berline. I'm here with Sarah Geiger-Beam.
1: Good morning.
0: And with Craig Grabo from Central Healthy Lawns at Central.
2: Yeah, we just got to pick one.
0: Yeah, just pick one. Highland Cemetery, but an all-around good horticulturist, arborist, and a turf specialist.
2: Try to.
0: Yep. So we were talking during the break, and you mentioned that you really wanted to talk about seeding and seed products and things like that right now. And that sounds like a really good idea to me.
2: Yeah. So I think that there's kind of like different buckets of people as far as where they're at with their lawn. Mm-hmm. I think the first and foremost, have a real conversation with yourself. What sort of lawn do I want? Do I need it to be perfect? Or am I accepting of, you know, a little bit of blemish and things like that here and there? Mm-hmm. Once you've kind of decided that, then decide, how much time do I have?
0: Right.
2: You know? Yeah. And depending on that amount of time is how deep you're going to be able to go in there. You know, you can hop on Instagram. You can find the guys that are, you know, reseeding the lawn every week. Right. Yeah. Over in England, they're taking care of a 10 by 10 square. It looks amazing. It looks therapeutic. But they're, you know, just remember, they're an influencer when it comes to turf care.
0: We don't think highly of influencers.
2: Yeah, but, you know, so it's just one of those things. So are you really going to do that? Okay, well, maybe let's dial it back. Do you have one weekend? Mm-hmm. Okay. If you have one weekend and you really want to get a jump start on things, make sure that you're prepared. Right. Mm-hmm. So the best coverage that you're going to get, and this is, if you're willing to kill off your entire lawn.
0: Like I did.
2: Right? Okay.
0: Desperate times.
2: Yeah. If we're going that far, then you need to prepare yourself to get what some people call a power seeder or a slice seeder. Mm. Okay? And basically, this cuts a little slit into the lawn. It's a dethatching machine as well.
0: Yeah.
2: Right? So, but if you're going to kill it all off, make sure that you're doing this. Do not just do an aerator and overseed.
0: Okay,
2: make
0: that sure that was my mistake.
2: Power seeding and, you know, slice seeding. Now, if you're going to come in with a whole bunch of fresh new topsoil, that'd be a little bit different because you're going to get good seed to soil contact,
0: right,
2: and you're not going to have as much compaction to deal with.
0: And I do know that seed to soil contact is extremely important.
2: It's the most important thing.
0: Yeah.
2: Right? So, and just remember, your seed only lives in the top about eighth inch of a layer to about a half inch of a layer for the first year, okay?
0: Oh.
2: Yeah. So those roots aren't going to establish. The crown of a grass plant is pretty tender, definitely until you get a couple cuts on it,
0: okay,
2: right? And it's going to live very shallow. So even when you think that you've watered enough, if you have complete bare soil, even if you have some straw and stuff like that, you're going to be watering a lot more than if you're just overseeding.
0: And that's for how long then?
2: Well, it just kind of depends, like we had kind of talked about. But let's just say that you have full sun, flat area, you know, good soil that doesn't hold a lot of water, and we just killed the whole thing off. We're going to be putting down a whole bunch of seed. I'm going to say water every day for about 30 minutes until you get that initial jump. Now, here's where I'm going to caution you. If you buy seed that has annual rye in it, you're going to see the jump much earlier than your fescue is going to come up. You know, fescues or bluegrass, typically it's going to take fescues, bluegrasses, you know, maybe 3 weeks to come up. Once they come up and they get about 6 inches, that's when you'll get your first cut on it.
0: Mm.
2: If it's bare soil, I'd be watering every day for about 30 minutes through like the first week. Then you could go to every other day because that's why we're doing it this time of year, because we get better soil temperatures and we also get more moisture holding. Mm.
0: Yeah.
2: You know, so, you know, it's watering is always a art.
0: When is it too late to reseed?
2: So we live in a funky area where I would say I'd cut it off October 31st.
0: Okay, right? That's in zone 6.
2: Yeah, but you can get away with some dormant seeding around here.
0: Okay.
2: But you're going to do it wicked late. Your dormant seeding, I wouldn't recommend we do that until mid-January.
0: Because we do not want it to germinate until...
2: Exactly. Yeah. Okay. Exactly. Yeah, and really it's more for you could end up with molds and things like that. Mm. Not so much that the frost is going to come and kill your lawn. Like, there's a misunderstanding as far as, like, yes, you can get that, but that's got to be a pretty hard frost on some really, really small grasses.
0: Okay.
2: But if you're doing it in January, you can get away with dormant seeding. Really, it's about soil temperature.
0: Can you overseed?
2: You absolutely can.
0: Okay.
2: But it's pretty discerning.
0: Okay.
2: You know, so I mean, most people, like, if you're overseeding, let's just say you have a good lawn and we're just doing some overseeding.
0: Mm-hmm.
2: You're only spreading at 4 pounds per thousand. If you have a decent lawn and you're coming in with like a
0: thousand square feet.
2: Exactly. Yeah. Per thousand square feet. Let's say you're coming in and you're doing 15 pounds per thousand. you're going to be having, you're going to need to dethatch that year.
0: The grasses that didn't
2: exactly.
0: Make it,
2: yeah, it's going to choke each other out.
0: Uh-huh.
2: Yeah, okay. Yeah. So that's just a little too much. So, you know, typically we're saying if you have good grass coverage, 4 pounds per 1,000 square feet. Okay. Mm-hmm. So that means that if you have a 10,000 square foot lawn, you should use about a 50 pound bag of seed.
1: Mm-hmm.
0: Now, when you're overseeding, if you're starting like new with your lawn,
2: yep.
0: Or if you're just overseeding a patchy lawn, what's the thing about starter fertilizer?
2: So starter fertilizer, you know, you're going to have a little bit more, I always get these mixed up, phosphorus in
0: phosphorus,
2: there.
0: Okay.
2: Yeah, right? So that's going to help get that seed germinated a little bit quicker than its natural germination that can happen just from the nutrients in the seed will happen.
0: Okay. Well, shoot, this went by really, really fast. There's so much more to learn. We'll be bringing you back repeatedly if you're willing.
2: Absolutely. Yeah, I appreciate the
0: season changes and the things that we need to know and do change as well.
2: Good luck seeding.
0: Yeah. Yeah, I've got, I think one of the things that happened too is the ground is uneven. I think that we had a heavy rain afterwards. And it washed the seed into the divots in the low areas. Yep. And so the high areas are bad. So you, Craig Grabo from Healthy Lawn.
2: Yeah, by Central Lawn Care.
0: Central Lawn Care. Thanks for coming. We'll be back with Joe Boggs in just a few minutes.

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10: We've got more info. I'm Paul Stevens, Fox News. New details emerging from the Fly Dubai flight where the co-pilot allegedly stabbed a pilot, prompting passengers to intervene.
11: That hero captain speaking from his hospital bed in Abu Dhabi, speaking to India's Prime Minister Narendra Modi about the moment his co-pilot started attacking him midair.
12: When I was on the ground, I realized that the aircraft is going down, and I told myself, this is the last push, Smith. The door is right here, and I was still getting hit, but I opened the door, and everyone else who helped was just in an instrumental to this effort.
11: Prime Minister Modi thanking the captain for his bravery and courage, saying his decision in that fraction of a second helped save so many lives.
10: And that's Fox's Jeff Paul in Tel Aviv. President Trump headlining a midterm election rally in Mobile, Alabama. Fox's Kristen Goodwin.
13: President Trump telling the crowd,
14: earlier today, I spoke with members of the G7 nations, and I'm pleased to report that we have reached an agreement for Europe to release massive amounts of diesel fuel from the heavily stocked reserves, and that's starting immediately.
13: Saying he believes the war with Iran will end soon after the midterm elections and bring oil prices down.
14: 32 days from now, we're going to elect Tommy Tuberville as your next governor.
13: And praising GOP candidates in Alabama. Kristen Goodwin, Fox News.
10: And Senator Tommy Tuberville facing Democrat former Senate member Doug Jones in Alabama's gubernatorial race. The president's stop is part of a midterm campaign tour to promote Republicans. He also made stops in Oklahoma and Texas on Thursday, and he heads into Ohio coming up later today on Saturday. 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
16: President of the United States will be in the Buckeye State later today as the midterm elections approach.
17: President Donald Trump is due into Vandalia later this afternoon. It's part of his rally trip to drum up support for Republicans. It'll be for U.S. Senator John Husted and gubernatorial candidate Vivek Ramaswamy. Doors to the Vandalia Butler High School Student Activity Center open at 3:30 this afternoon, with the event starting around 5:30. City officials confirmed National Road and Dixie Drive will stay open during the day, but closed during the event. UC political science professor David Niven shared Vandalia is about ease to draw in a large crowd instead of hitting a particular media market. I'm Lee Mowen.
16: In the meantime, a suspect is dead following a Thursday shooting involving a member of the U.S. Marshals Northern Ohio Fugitive Task Force. Officers were on the hunt for 34-year-old Jonathan Moore of Akron, who was wanted for multiple crimes. Chief Deputy Marshal Brian Fitzgibbon says Moore was found in the bedroom of a home on Brown Street, just south of the University of Akron. Fitzgibbon says that when they learned that Moore was armed,
7: he forcibly tried to open the door, and then he presented a firearm. Right. Once the team saw a firearm, it changed the dynamics of our approach.
16: The U.S. Marshals Service says Moore fired one shot, hitting himself in the head. And that's when an Akron police officer fired one shot at Moore in the chest. Moore later died at the hospital. An investigation is underway. And Ohio's fuel tax holiday is set to take effect this weekend. Governor Mike DeWine has signed an emergency measure that will pause state taxes on gas and diesel for 90 days. This means drivers will be paying 38.5 cents less per gallon on gas and 47 cents per gallon on diesel. The changes will be in place on Sunday. I'm Brady Hopkins.
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0: Welcome back. You're listening to Let's Garden with Scott Berline. I'm here with Sarah Geiger-Beam.
1: Good morning.
0: That was a great conversation with Craig. I really enjoyed that.
1: Yeah.
0: I think we need to there's so much with turf. It's so much nuance and different things. It's a whole different world for me.
1: It's a whole art.
0: Yeah. And he really knows his stuff. That was great.
1: Yeah.
0: You know who else really knows their stuff?
1: Oh, Joe Boggs.
0: Yeah,
1: he knows all the things.
0: Yep, America's
1: about all the bugs.
0: And he's also America's favorite person of the year.
2: What? Wait a second. Stop making stuff up, Scott. I'll tell you.
1: On the cover of Time.
0: Everywhere. You'll be Jimmy Kimmel. You'll be on Jimmy Fallon. You'll be on daytime television.
2: I'll be on the most wanted list at the post office if you keep this up. I'll tell you. I'm sorry. I'm speechless. Write this down. That's the worst guest you can have on, Mr. Speechless, right?
0: Yeah, that's. Remember, it was only me who called you America's favorite person of the year. It wasn't like a vote or anything. It was just me saying that.
1: Just take what you can get, you know?
2: Yeah, he's really backpedaling now, isn't he, Sarah? I didn't realize. Oh,
1: this is becoming kind of a real backhanded compliment, Scott.
2: Yeah, that's right. I may start believing things. Who knows?
0: No, don't do that. A lot of times I kind of have an idea of what you want to talk about, but today I don't have the foggiest idea of what you are going to talk about. So what's on your mind right now?
2: Foggy might be the operative word there. I just realized. I mean, I thought you were going to tell me. I thought that was the deal. Sarah, what were you going to talk about? We're just round robining this.
0: This is going to be awkward. Awkward.
2: Yeah. We're just kind of looking out the window. Let's see.
0: Tons of dead air.
2: Well, I'll tell you, the turf grass, you know, lawn talks and everything. That was very good. That's very
0: good.
2: Wasn't that good? And I'll tell you, this was emphasized, but when I hear people say, I'm not going to fertilize because I don't want to mow as often.
0: Mm.
2: I mean, this is a horrible analogy, but it's like saying, well, I'm not going to feed my kids because I don't want them to really get, you know, to buy new clothes.
0: That's a perfect analogy.
2: Now people are really listening. They're thinking, wow, what happened?
1: They have too much energy. Don't feed them.
0: They got 9 and 1 dialed and ready to see what happens next.
2: Well, you know, seriously, at this time of year, as we start getting into, you know, cooler temperatures, the cool season grasses, you know, we really should in greater Cincinnati almost be mowing twice a week.
0: Mm.
2: And that really sounds, and I know that, and again, all
0: you're
2: these things
0: through,
2: were discussed. I
0: just throughout wondered, the year, right? Or are you saying now?
2: Yeah, this December is.
0: No, well, not December.
2: February. Right? Yes, shovel the snow off and start mowing.
0: Start mowing. No, people think you're crazy.
2: Well, they know that, but that's a given. But no, our cool season grasses grow best in the cool season.
0: Okay, yeah.
2: And they should really be kicking on right now. You know, as I said, I'm going to probably, we don't have rain to forecast here for a while, but I have already done the fall fertilization for my own lawn, and it's really kicking in. And yes, I can already see that, okay, you know, I'm going to probably have to tighten up the mowing a little bit. And because we don't want people to wait till it gets to where they have to hire, you know, and make hay out of it, you know, we want people to, you know, to mow when it's at its height that bothers you. I'm being very, very careful here because what triggers mowing is not necessarily the height, but the unevenness. Does that make sense? What I'm saying? When you look at a lawn, if it's all growing, if the grasses or the plants are all growing at the same rate, it's amazing how tall it can get without you actually thinking you need to mow. And there's been research on this too, you know, that if it's held even, people don't notice that it needs to be mowed. Mm. Now, You know, that doesn't happen. Let's face it. You know, as it grows, the plants in a lawn, some are going to grow faster than others. It's going to be uneven. And that's really what triggers mowing. So the idea, you know, that we want people to mow often, so you're not removing so much of the top of the plant at one time. You're not waiting to mow and then you drop the mower. That's another thing that was emphasized. And, you know, this mowing high, Scott and Sarah, I don't know why people don't get that either.
0: Mm.
2: Because it's the same thing. You know, I've had people say, you know, I'm mowing low so I don't have to mow as often. Well, that's true. Eventually, you stress the grass out, it'll die, and you don't have to mow at all.
0: What's the analogy about with kids about that one?
2: Probably. Yeah, we don't want to use the other analogy with that one. So mowing is at the, you know, really for push mowers, we talk about 2.5 to 3 inches, but with a push mower, you know, you almost, I mow at the highest height that the mower can be set to,
0: mm-hmm.
2: because very few of them can go higher, you know, than 2.5 inches. So now with riding mowers, obviously you can raise the deck much higher, but the point being is you want to mow high and mow often. That's mm-hmm. really what it comes down to. And if you do that, and the reason for that high mowing is because there's a direct correlation between blade length and root depth. I'll let that sink in just a little bit.
0: Yeah.
2: So if you go to a golf course, for example, and again, we don't want to mow like a golf course. Our lawn is not a golf course. That's turf grass being managed for a sport,
1: mm-hmm.
2: for a particular purpose. But, you know, if you go to a golf course and use, you know, a soil probe and sink that in the ground and just see where the roots are, you'll find those roots are not nearly as long as what you would find in a home lawn that's well managed. Because the plants will shift energy into growing the top back before growing the roots. And the same thing applies, you know, Scott and Sarah, remember way back when, you know, we used to kind of worry about dinosaurs, you know, grazing trees. We would always say when you planted a tree, you needed to, a bald and burlap tree where the roots have been cut. What was the thing we always recommended, Scott and Sarah? I mean, if the roots are cut, and you have that tree sitting there, what was one of the first things you did?
0: Are you talking about digging a hole twice as wide as the root ball?
2: No, I'm talking about pruning the top. Remember that?
0: Disputed since, but yeah.
2: Absolutely, it's been disputed because it's just not true. Mm-hmm. Plants will, you know, they can get away with roots being cut for quite some time. They can't get away very long with not having their food manufacturing mm-hmm. process mm-hmm. going on. So they will put energy in growing that top back first before the roots, because that's where they make their food. And so if we have a tree sitting there, well, years ago, that's what I was always taught. You know, you prune that top to bring it back, you know, to in balance with the roots. I mean, it was always declared like this is a, you know, like people know this. Well,
1: mm-hmm.
2: what would happen is as soon as you plant the tree, if it's in the spring, it would try to grow that top you just lopped off first before it grows the roots into the new soil.
0: So you're that doing exactly thing, what you don't want it to
1: right.
0: do. Yeah.
2: Exactly. Mm-hmm. Exactly. The same thing applies to turf grass. Exactly the same thing. If you mow low, the first thing that grass plant's going to do is try to regrow that top at the expense of the root system.
1: Right. So that's survival response.
0: Yeah.
2: Exactly.
0: Very interesting.
2: That's exactly.
1: And then another thing, if you mow too low, then the grass is not shading the ground as much and you get those bare spots and weed seeds can come in and it gets weedier if you mow it too low as well.
2: Exactly. You know, I was once asking a talk, what's the best herbicide? And I said, well, first, you know, one of the best herbicides is fertilizer. And the second one is mowing height, is mm-hmm. mower. You know, people look at you like, well, they look at me this anyway, like you're crazy. You know, I get that all the time. But the reason is because if you have a thick stand of turf grass, that's absolutely correct, Sarah, that if you have a thick stand of turf grass, cool season grasses can outcompete most weeds.
1: Absolutely.
2: You know, things like clover, you know, co-evolve, so it can do well. But
0: clover doesn't bother me at all. Dandelions, yeah. Hey, Joe, we need to take a break.
2: Oh, you need to take a break. Yeah. People say that to me all the time.
0: I need a break. Give me a few minutes, Joe. Well, we'll give everybody a few minutes. We'll be back very soon. Stay tuned.

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0: And welcome back. You're listening to Let's Garden with Scott Berline. I'm here with Sarah Geiger-Beam and the inimitable Joe Boggs.
1: Yes. I have to get my dictionary out. What does that mean? I don't know either. I think I've been besmirched. I don't know.
0: What does besmirched?
1: Oh, man.
0: I'm going to have to look up besmirched.
1: So I need to open this up. I just launched it. I mean, you guys had already talked about turf grass, and I just got carried away there. But
0: no, it's a good discussion.
1: What else?
0: Oh, I don't know.
1: Yes. Well, it's that time of year, you know. So, yeah. Speaking of that time of year, you know, how'd you like that segue?
0: Well, that's a very good one.
1: Bagworms. You know, we kind of talked about this last time I was on, but they're done for the season. Mm-hmm. And so what's happening? Of course, we probably need to, we always need to make sure that we're describing exactly what it is we're talking about, because sometimes common names, you know, can vary geographically, right? I mean, we have that all the time with plants, but that also applies to insects. So I actually grew up that bagworms, you know, were things like fall webworm, you know, because, you know, those big silk nests look like bags.
2: Looks like a bag, yeah.
1: The other would be eastern tent caterpillar in the spring. For some reason, people would call those bagworms where I grew up. Mm. When I first started with extension, you know, I never will forget that I got this. It was a phone call, and the person was describing, you know, they start off bagworms. It was in early spring, which wasn't quite that time of, you know, the time of year. You know, the bagworms are talking about that are caterpillars that create like a silk sock, but then they festoon their silk sock with pieces of their host. So they have this, you know, and they're like that, and they festoon. Let's look that one up too. So they're hard to see, but there's a single caterpillar, and a lot of times they look like pine cones. That's what a lot of people describe them as looking like. And of course, about the biggest they ever get might be, you know, a little over an inch long, maybe an inch and a half for the females. But this phone call, the person was describing, you know, they had bagworms. And now, you know where I'm heading with. Both of you will know this. When they said it was in a cherry tree.
0: Oh.
1: And I was thinking, okay. And it was a long time of year, too early. And so, you know, thinking, well, they must be, geez, maybe they hatched early. You know, they're very, how big are they? And I never forget the fellow said, well, they're like about 1 to 2 feet long. I'm thinking, oh, man. Oh,
0: horrifying,
1: get the gun.
0: Bagworm.
1: It was like, until I realized, you know, they were talking about eastern tent caterpillars. So, again, you know, we're talking about those single caterpillars that, you know, feed on a lot of different things. You know, for southern listeners, a lot of times you'll hear them called evergreen bagworms because they do feed on conifers very often, but they'll also feed on deciduous trees very easily. I mean, I've seen them defoliate crab apples in small trees, sweet gums, for example, a few years ago. But this is the time of year when they stop feeding. And what you have right now is you have empty male bags, because those caterpillars actually develop into little moths, and they're pretty good flyers. But the female, when you look at a female, she looks almost like what we would call a pupa. I mean, she doesn't have wings. She has just rudimentary legs, and she stays in her bag. She never leaves her bag. Once they mate, because she emits a pheromone, an attractant, we call sex attractant because it's that purpose, and attracts the male, he mates with her while she's still in her bag, and then her body goes into overdrive and starts pumping out eggs that basically fills the bag. And it can be anywhere from 500 to 1,500 eggs per bag. So, you know, kind of let that sink in. That's a lot of future bagworms, right?
0: Insects are weird.
2: Yeah.
1: Yes, they... I'm glad you said insects and not entomologists. Yeah. Thank you. Yes, that's usually that follows close behind.
3: I would say both. But,
2: yeah.
1: Yeah. Yeah. Well. Okay. I accept that. That's But the point being is that at this time of year, there's really nothing that can be done except you can pull the bagworms off. Now, obviously, if it's a large tree, that's going to be difficult. But smaller trees, mm-hmm. you know, things like junipers, small shrubs, things like that, if you really spend a little time right now, you can seriously deplete the population. And that's important because keep in mind, the female moth never flies. So how do they move from place to place? How do they show up all of a sudden in your landscaping? Well, when those eggs hatch in the spring, those little caterpillars have two options. Mm. They can either stay put and just continue to feed. So if you have a few bags, you know, like say on a juniper shrub or a yew or whatever, although we don't see them on yews that often, but if you have them on arborvitae or whatever, or you have them on a crab apple, or they can stay put. And of course, if the female has 1,500 eggs, that's a lot of new bags in the spring, and they can just start feeding. Mm. Or they can spin a little bit of silk and remain attached to that thread of silk, and the wind picks them up and takes a bag, little bagworm somewhere else. And that's called ballooning. So if you pull the bags off right now and destroy them, you can do the bagworm dance. You just picture that in your mind. Put them on a hard surface, you know, and stomp on them. I mean, that'll
0: again, the neighbors. Hey, Joe, are you staying with us for another segment?
1: I can if you want. Yeah. The ratings have gone our tank.
0: Well, I don't care about ratings, obviously. So, yeah, we'll talk some more when we get back. 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You can follow us on the Facebook page, Let's Garden with Scott Berline. Look at photos, get some links, all of that stuff. We'll be back again with Joe Boggs in just a few minutes.

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0: And welcome back. You're listening to Let's Garden with Scott Berline. I'm here with Sarah Geiger-Beam and also Joe Boggs. Joe, what's the next thing we're going to talk about?
1: Putting all the pressure on you. Yeah, I agreed to stay on. I realized I got nothing. No.
0: I know that's not true.
1: Oh, boy. You know, I'm going to bring up a topic, and this is something that it's one of those things where you kind of have to go slow and be careful exactly how you're describing things, because it's easy for things to be taken off track. And what I'm talking about, Scott, is something that's kind of bubbling up in the pawpaw world. And perhaps you and Sarah have heard about this, that a lot of folks growing pawpaws are seeing the trees getting attacked by these little tiny beetles called ambrosia beetles.
0: Oh, okay.
1: Hmm. Yeah.
2: I've not heard that.
0: No, I haven't either.
1: Well, it's kind of become a little bit of a thing here in the last month or so. And so let me be kind of clear on what I'm talking about here. When I say little tiny beetles, yes, I'm talking about something that is not even a quarter inch long. I mean, way less than that. They make very distinct round holes, you know, into bark. But then we have to be a little careful, because there's another group of beetles that make little tiny round holes. Sometimes we call them shot holes, because they're just like little tiny, you know, that refers back to shotgun pellets, you know, so like a little shotgun pellet hole. The other group of beetles are called bark beetles. Now, despite their name, they actually don't eat bark. They burrow through the bark, and then right beneath the bark on every tree, you're going to find a ring that's called phloem. And that's where the sugars move up and down the tree. So we say food flows through phloem, and that's a sugar-rich part of the tree. And that's what the bark beetles feed on. So the immature bark beetles, the adults, they eat phloem. So they're just beneath the bark. However, this other group of beetles that I'm referring to, ambrosia beetles, they bore right into the wood of the tree. They go straight in.

0: don't behave like Emerald Ash Borer. They're not going after trees that are perfectly healthy. Mm-hmm. They go after trees that are starting to show stress. Now, this is where it gets into a pretty difficult place, because quite honestly, these beetles can key in on things, stress-related issues that we can't even see. I mean, think about it, Scott, Sarah. You know, when I say a tree is stressed, even in my own head, I picture a tree that, you know, the leaves are turning yellow and
1: its marriage is going bad. It's drinking too much.
0: Oh, yeah. Yeah. Yeah. Oh, no, that's a different stress.
2: Just a mess.
0: We'll talk about that later. Yes. It's just a mess. It's just sitting there saying, oh, my gosh, where did I go wrong after being an acorn? Let me tell you. But with pawpaws or anything else, if they are stressed, the first thing that they do is start dropping their defenses. And that's actually true with all trees. You know, they put a lot of energy into chemicals that keep them alive, mm-hmm. but the chemicals that protect them, they also put energy into those, but those aren't necessary to keep them alive exactly. Mm. We call those secondary metabolites. The primary metabolites are the chemicals that keep them alive.
1: Chlorophyll.
0: So if a tree is, if a tree is stressed, they will drop the secondary metabolites because they're just trying to stay alive. Of course, they've dropped their defenses. And if you look at it, you know, if you look at it just purely as an ecologist and say, well, what is happening here? Well, the trees are heading towards compost, and the boring beetles are actually the very first thing that shows up that starts converting them to compost in a forest ecosystem, mm-hmm. right? Mm-hmm. However, in our landscape or in a pawpaw, you know, orchard, it's a different story. Or in a nursery, it's a different story. Because those trees, we don't want them to become compost, right? We want them to grow and survive and thrive. However, if you're growing pawpaws, for example, and Scott, Sarah, picture in your mind where you see a pawpaw patch.
1: In a forest.
0: It's either at the edge of a forest. Exactly. Yeah. Mm-hmm. Or the edge of the forest. And what's beneath those pawpaws?
1: Organic matter, duff.
0: Exactly, yeah. Duff. You've got a fantastic soil, a forest soil. But we put a pawpaw, you know, out into our landscaping or into an orchard where it's surrounded by grasses. Do you think that they are going to do as well as they would where they evolved? Hmm. They don't.
1: Right.
0: And so,
1: and now pawpaws are catching on as a garden plant. Lots of people love them and are planting them.
0: Absolutely.
1: And they're putting them in less than ideal places.
2: Yeah.
0: I have a pawpaw in my backyard. It's starting to produce, and it is surrounded by turf grass, except what else do I surround it with? I have a big ring of mulch.
1: Yeah. Mm-hmm.
0: And so I'm trying to use that mulch to kind of approximate, you know, a forest soil, which it's not perfect, but it's better than what I've seen. I mean, I got some pictures a couple of weeks ago, and a person had a pawpaw in their backyard, and it was starting to show what we would, you know, evidence of ambrosia beetles. Now, what we're looking for with that is as those female beetles bore into the wood of the tree, they push back sawdust and their excrement, which we call frass. They push it back behind them, and it emerges out of the tree. It looks like sawdust, and it's sticky, and it'll stick together. And for a while, you'll see these things that look like white toothpicks coming out of the tree.
1: Right.
0: Of course, you know, a heavy rain will knock them off, but you can see those. And that's exactly what this pawpaw in this picture was showing. But they had it in their lawn. They had it in their yard. No mulch. Mm-hmm. And then I asked them about drainage, because that's another very important thing. You don't typically find pawpaws growing right, you know, in flooded areas.
1: You don't.
0: Sometimes, yeah. Mm-hmm. So they need to have moist, well-drained soils. And what that means is, yes, they can be near a stream bank, but that soil needs to drop to drain away. It needs to be able to drain, gets wet and drains. And that's exactly what was happening to their poor pawpaw. It was in a situation that it didn't have the genes to handle, right? Mm-hmm. And was becoming stressed, and the ambrosia beetles were coming in. It does to me all the time.
2: We can all relate.
0: Let's just commiserate now. We'll spend the last.
1: I just don't have the genes to deal with this.
0: I don't either, I'll tell you. Oh, God.

0: Well, you know, I'm totally off track now. I'm not sure what I was I talking about spiders? What was I talking about?
1: You're talking about your wealth and how to build wealth.
0: Oh, yes. Oh, thank you. Yes. Okay. By sawing down pawpaws. You know, it is a bad thing, but it's not something. I just want people to realize, you know, that we do like to see the use of pawpaws. They're a beautiful landscape tree, but just like any other landscape tree, if you don't plant them where they can thrive, then they start developing problems, just mm-hmm. like any other tree that you have in your landscaping. And so that's really the take home here. And of course, as I said, that applies at this time of year with everything that we've been talking about in terms of keeping plants alive.
1: Yeah.
0: And that brings us, if you want me to stay on, we could talk about planting. But if you don't, if the ratings have gone below,
1: they've plummeted. We have less
0: levels.
1: We have like minus 10 listeners right now.
0: I was going to say, I thought maybe three people, but you're saying they've already hung up.
1: Yeah, so I'm thinking the take home here is if you have a pawpaw in your yard and you see it has those little toothpick things.
2: Yeah. They're bizarre.
1: Yeah, they are looking. You have a couple choices. You know you have a stressed tree that way. So you can either do what you can to make the tree less stressed and mulch it. Maybe, you know, try to, I don't know, you can't make shade all of a sudden, but maybe try to do something that will eventually bring it shade and nurse it along. Or you can decide it's just in the wrong place. And if it's too big to move, you just cut it down and start with another one somewhere else.
0: Actually, the sad news, if you see the frass toothpicks coming out of a pawpaw or any other tree, yeah, it's doomed.
1: It
0: means that tree, yeah. And so, because we always have to consider that perhaps the ambrosia fungus is also pathogenic. It's in there plugging up the xylem, the vascular system. But if a tree is being attacked by ambrosia beetles or bark beetles, we call them secondary, mm-hmm. meaning that whatever is allowing them to come in has already caused so much damage to that tree that it's just not going to be recoverable. So all the management starts at the time of planting.
1: Planting.
0: You know, where do you site it?
1: Siting it right, and then giving it mulch and put it where it can drain and maybe has a little bit of shade at least, and go from there.
0: Yeah.
1: Yep.
0: All those things.
1: Joe, it's always fun to have you on the show. Glad you could stick around today.
0: Yeah. It's been great fun, I tell you. Now, next week, your ratings will pop back up and everything but recover, and that'll be good. But it wasn't because of you and Sarah.
1: Nope. So just so listeners know, you're going to appear on every show the first month or first Saturday of the month. And so they can prepare and say, you know what, I'm putting an X on that day. Yeah.
0: That's right. They could be doing something else that morning.
1: No, that just can't be true. Not at all. If they want to learn and they like to learn in an entertaining way, you are the man. So.
0: Oh, no.
1: And you're inimitable.
0: That's $20 is coming your way. $20 is checks in the mail.
1: You are inimitable and America's favorite person. So thanks again, Joe.
0: Inimitable. Oh, I got to get the dictionary out. Okay.
1: When we come back, Gary Sullivan will join us. You'll want to hear that. Stick around.
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0: And welcome back. I'm here with Sarah Geiger-Beam. We've had, I think, a pretty decent show. We laughed and we cried. We had Joe Boggs on, which was why we laughed and cried, and among other things. Gary Sullivan, can you make us laugh? Can you make us cry?
1: I'll try my best. I don't know. Joe can make anybody laugh, so
0: that's right.
1: Yeah,
0: that's right.
1: Yes. So, what's up?
0: Oh, I don't know. I thought you were going to take lead. What's up? We suddenly are in fall, it feels like.
1: Yeah. Mm-hmm. Yeah. I just probably aerate the yard in the next week or two, huh?
0: Yeah, you could do that. We had, I don't know if you heard, but Craig Grabo earlier, turf specialist. And mm-hmm. So I'm finally starting to learn something about turf, which is good for somebody that's on the radio with a gardening show.
1: Well, that's how a lot of people garden.
0: That's right.
1: That's their yard. Yeah,
0: you learn when something happens.
1: Yeah, exactly. Exactly. Well, we're going to cover a bunch today. And one of the things that I'm tackling, I know a lot of people are tackling, is, you know, with the amount of moisture we've had this year, and we've focused on leaky basements and gutters and erosion control and all that. But, you know, it's been kind of going on. The spring before last was real wet. Yeah, we had a little drought last summer. This year's been all wet. And I know around different houses I've been, if there's molding underneath windows and things, I'm seeing a lot of wood rot now. And a lot of times it's just, you know, the maintenance on the wood areas where there's trim molding and stuff has been not caulked tightly. It's been painted. It looks good. But when you start probing around, you start finding where the molding is soft and tearing off a lot of moldings and replacing that, which then brings you into painting. So,
0: right.
1: You know, if you get under, in fact, the last couple of weeks, I've had about four calls on just molding, not around the windows, but literally below the windows where the weep holes in the windows were dumping all this water on this trim molding and it wasn't caulked and the molding was rotten. Another person had trouble with the chimney. It was a stone chimney. The grouting where the mortar was all crumbling and decaying and wanted to know what the options were. And the options are many. It doesn't, you got to find out if it's real stone or is it faux stone. You know, you can go with how to use the fireplace and, you know, maybe if it's a gas fireplace or not used, you just put some wood siding on there or vinyl siding and just cover it up. But usually, quite honestly, it's the, you know, 20 years of bad flashings, pond water, and starts getting a lot of, not corrosion, but erosion of the mortar and different things. And
0: water finds a way, leaking. Doesn't it?
1: Yep. It's always about water. I mean, I've been doing this 40 years, and I'm telling you, 35 years ago, I think I coined the term, water is your worst enemy, and it truly is. You know, I had some person tell me the thing we build houses out of, depending on water, trees, wood, and now that's the culprit. That's what, you know, and that's the life cycle. But, yeah, paying attention to what's going around your home and just the quick things that I said I think is key for sure.
0: Yeah, yeah. Sounds good. We'll cover
1: all that today.
0: Gotcha. Yep, that'll be good listening. So people stay tuned in for that.
1: Yep, we got some good fall weather coming, so no excuses. We got plenty of time to still wrap up those summer projects and get started on the fall projects. And my list is long, and I'm sure many people's list are also long, and we'll take calls on what they want to do around their home and preserve that biggest investment in our lifetime.
0: That is exactly
1: right. It is the house
0: right.
1: for sure.
0: Get out there and fix some things.
1: Yes, sir.
0: Yeah. Well, thanks, Gary, for joining us.
1: Bet.
0: I'll see you in a few minutes or 15 minutes or so.
1: Sounds good.
0: Sounds good. Thanks for joining us.
1: You bet.
0: Well, Sarah,
2: yep.
0: It's been a good show.
2: It has.
0: I do have one item here that that came up on my newsfeed earlier this week.
2: What's that?
0: The Iowa Arboretum in Des Moines.
2: Okay.
0: Has come out with the public evaluation of their the public's favorite plants.
2: Okay.
0: So 407 people voted, and they selected the following of one of 12 or one several different plants. Number one on the list was Pycnanthemum blunt muticum.
2: Muticum. Okay.
0: Yeah.
2: So clustered mountain.
0: I didn't know the common name was also blunt mountain mint.
2: I feel like the mountain mints have as many common names as they want.
0: But it's a good plant. It's a good native plant for pollinators. It spreads rapidly, so you need to be careful where you place it.
2: Mm-hmm.
0: People also like the summerific hibiscus edge of night.
2: Okay.
0: Which is awfully cool. Stakey's lamb's ear.
2: Mm-hmm.
0: Key lime.
2: Key lime.
0: Key lime. So
2: I don't
0: it has,
2: know that one.
0: I don't either. It's a velvety mat of chartreuse foliage.
2: Hmm.
0: So if you like, you know, lamb's ear, and you want a gold version of it,
2: mm-hmm.
0: now you can get it. Key lime. Rebecca Spectacular was one of them. And Lavender Butterfly Garden. And there are others, too. You can look these up online at the Iowa Botanic Garden website. So thank you for being here today.
2: Thanks
0: Always
2: for having
0: fun
2: me.
0: To have you with us. Sarah Geiger-Beam with Wimberg Landscaping, WimbergLandscaping.com. Craig Grabo from Healthy Lawns by Central Lawn Care, thank you for being on the show along with Joe Boggs. Callers and listeners, thank you for being there. Danny Gleason, thank you for producing so well. And next week we'll have John Butcher again joining us, and Pam Bennett to talk about master gardeners, and Jim Herbert to talk about power equipment for the yard and garden. At Home with Gary Sullivan is next. Stay for that. Thank you for listening. And now get out there and garden like hell.

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13: An identification. I'm Paul Stevens, Fox News. The co-pilot who allegedly attacked that Fly Dubai pilot on Wednesday has finally been ID'd.
14: 29-year-old Omani national Haman al-Hamami. It's also being reported he was born in the United Arab Emirates. Reportedly in 2024, he was grounded by Oman Air over concerns he had adopted radical Islamic views. Fly Dubai reportedly failed to check with Oman Air before hiring the co-pilot who worked for that airline less than a year at the time of Wednesday's attack. The United Arab Emirates saying the co-pilot used the cockpit's crash axe to attack the captain while attempting to carry out a, quote, terrorist attack.
13: And that is Fox's Chanley Painter. Israeli Prime Minister Benjamin Netanyahu saying that Israeli authorities are still looking into whether or not the suspect acted alone on the attack or whether he had assistance from others. President Trump headlining a midterm election rally in Mobile, Alabama.
15: President Trump telling the crowd,
16: earlier today, I spoke with members of the G7 nations, and I'm pleased to report that we have reached an agreement for Europe to release massive amounts of diesel fuel from their heavily stocked reserves, and that's starting immediately.
15: Saying he believes the war with Iran will end soon after the midterm elections and bring oil prices down.
16: 32 days from now, we're going to elect Tommy Tuberville as your next governor.
15: And praising GOP candidates in Alabama. Kristen Goodwin, Fox News.
13: The president stopped part of a midterm election campaign tour to promote Republicans. He also made stops in Oklahoma and Texas on Thursday. He heads to Ohio later on today. A federal court in Texas Friday temporarily blocking the Trump White House from building a border wall and other infrastructure across that state's Big Bend region. 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
10: The Delaware County Sheriff's Office will be investigating alleged hazing at a local high school sports program. Scott Jennings gives us the details.
11: Investigators will review evidence and conduct interviews that involve the girls' soccer team at Olentangy Orange High School, and it's separate from the school district's process. Video obtained by ABC6 shows freshman players with their hands zip-tied, wrapped in saran wrap, and hot dogs shoved into their mouths. The victims were taken from their homes in the middle of the night for what was described as a team bonding exercise. The senior players involved were given a one-game suspension. I'm Scott Jennings.
10: After a decade of waiting, George Billy Wagner's trial in the Pike County Family Murders case is set for January, but now he's asking to fire his attorney. Wagner is accused in the 2016 killings of eight members of the Gilley and Roden families, and he told a judge he is frustrated with how long the case has taken and believes his attorney has not done enough to defend him. The judge will issue a written state decision on the request, while Wagner's trial is currently scheduled to begin January 11th, though a location has not been decided. In the meantime, a suspect in a double murder from 14 years ago is now in custody and faced a judge this week. Samaki Pugh is accused of killing Herberto Galvin and Raimundo Lopez on New Year's Eve in 2012, with both men found dead in the back of a garage. Pugh came to Columbus from Los Angeles and approached police, telling officers he planned to rob the men and admitted he shot Lopez several times with a handgun. And the shooting deaths of a husband and wife at an Erie County nursing home are being investigated as a murder-suicide. The incident happened a little before noon this week at a facility called the Meadows at Osborne Park. Authorities say the wife was a patient there and that the husband brought a gun into the facility on Thursday. I'm Brady Hopkins. Born on-
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20: What's the doomsday clock, Josh?
21: 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It's a graphic representation of how close humanity is to self-inflicted disaster.
20: They move the second hand on the clock forward to 89 seconds to midnight, which means it's the closest that clock has ever been to midnight since they started.
21: In 1947, when the U.S. and Russia were starting the Cold War, it was 7 minutes to midnight. We're now less than 2 minutes away from midnight. The furthest away it was from midnight was 1991, after the Soviet Union dissolved. It was all the way back from 17 minutes to midnight.
20: I think it's a valuable thing because it just raises awareness every year with people. Just another thing to kind of say, hey, like, we're not headed in the right direction as humanity goes.
21: All these things that have been developing for a while have been accelerated because of the threat multiplier of misinformation and disinformation and conspiracy theories.
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0: Well, the weekend is upon us once again, and well, we're back to talk about your home, and you're at home with Gary Sullivan. This hour is brought to you by the Easy Breathe Ventilation System, which creates air exchanges from the lowest level of your home, removing the most polluted air from the structure, making the room, well, cleaner, feeling better. It pulls out the bad air, replacing it with good air. And during the month of October, there is a savings of 20% off the cost of an Easy Breathe ventilation system. You can learn more by giving them a call, or if you'd like to visit their website, it's letter E, letter Z, breathe.com. We certainly thank them for sponsoring this hour of the show. So let's get going. Let me give you the phone number. You can grab a line. I know we got a lot of projects, and as I look at the weather map, not looking too bad except for the west. Boy, I'll tell you what, every part of the country's had a little bit of rough weather. Hot out west, and I mean hot, hot. But kind of settling down in the east and the Midwest, beautiful skies, and taking your calls at 800-823-8255. We get this time of year, and it's an every year thing, just about the time October gets here, and it's a little bit of panic sets in. Panic being, boy, there was this project, this project, this project I wanted to do this summer. I didn't get to it. There's this project, this project, this project I want to do before winter gets here. And geez, I don't have enough time to do all of that. Well, I guess you better prioritize, and I can help you prioritize if you'd like. And then you can tackle what you think you can get done. One of the nice things is a lot of manufacturers with different products we've used around the home have really created products that can be used later into the year. What I mean by that, it pretty much was a rule of thumb that if you were using, you know, some paints, you know, you shouldn't do it when it's below 50 degrees. And now you can paint with a lot of different paints almost all the way down to 35 degrees. So the importance of reading the label, that's a high importance. And the importance of getting that project done and not wait too much longer, that's a very high importance too. So happy to talk to you about the limitations of painting this time of year, but unless there's a big old swing in temperature or deluges of rain, which we've had a lot of in different parts of the country this year, I would say you have some time. But we never know where that timeline is drawn. But right now, as I sit where I'm at, we got blue skies and going to be 72 degrees. I mean, you couldn't get better painting weather or deck staining weather or concrete patching weather, or mortar replacement weather, or chimney repair weather. I could go on and on and on. So we're certainly happy to take those calls. Again, I'll give you the phone number, and then we'll get kicked off. It's not kicked off the radio, but we'll kick the show off. Yeah, I don't think they're going to kick me off yet. All right, it's 800-823-8255. You can grab a line. Happy to talk to you about your home project. And Mike, you lead us off. Welcome.
1: Good morning, Gary.
0: Morning.
1: They're taking up my airwaves. I got to listen to you on the iHeart radio app.
0: All right.
1: Which is great. They're taking up my airwaves for the Guardians. You know, we're in the playoffs.
0: Yeah, I know. Anyhow, I saw that. That's great.
1: Yeah, it's nice. Yeah, yes, loving it. And, you know, and we got our Browns now, too. You've heard about them.
0: Oh, yeah. I watched Thursday night. I watched Thursday night.
1: Oh, nice. Who were you rooting for?
0: I have to tell you, I'm an Ohio boy, so I was kind of pulling from the Browns.
1: All right.
0: Yeah.
1: But I know who you're rooting for. Hey, my question is black streaks on my gutters.
0: Yeah.
1: I need to get rid of them.
0: Right. They're unsightly, aren't they? And you really wonder what it is. Oh, I'm still trying to figure out what it is.
1: Yeah, they're consistent. They're all the way around the house.
0: Right, right. You know how I ended it? I'm not encouraging you to do this, but you know how I ended it? And I didn't even know I was ending it as I painted them. And I have not had another streak on a gutter since. But I did have unpainted aluminum gutters. And I did have the streaking in the gray film like so many people have. There are different people that advertise, you know, brushless washing of houses, and that whatever in the world they use would remove it pretty nicely. The only thing I found that really did a pretty good job of removing it was a white wall cleaner. Now,
1: a white wall cleaner
0: for tires. There was Wesley's white wall cleaner. That's what I used to use.
1: It's a bleach cleaner.
0: Yeah.
1: That's a bleach cleaner.
0: But straight bleach wouldn't work. And I tried.
1: Really?
0: I tried Simple Green. I tried all kinds of things. I could never really find anything that works except for the white wall cleaner. And I still had to scrub. Now, I've had people call me, Mike, and say there's a product called Purple Power that they had some luck with. I have not used that. I'm looking for an email that somebody sent me 2 weeks ago.
1: Is it the quality of the gutters, Gary?
0: No, I think it has something to do with the, you know, there's all kinds of, not algae, but pollution, and it just streaks. And I don't know why it accumulates on that, but it is a very slick, non-porous material. And I wonder if that had something to do with it. Somebody wrote me last week, or last month, September 12th. And he said, I'm not sure if you've heard of this, but you ought to try it. It really works good. It's called Dragon Juice. I have never heard of it.
1: Very good.
0: But he was praising a product called Dragon Juice. And I can't remember, but I did look it up, and it was available. Probably I looked up at a hardware store's website or Amazon or something. It was on there, but I have not used that. So my recommendation is White Wall Cleaner by Wesley's. Other people have recommended Purple Power and Dragon Juice.
1: I'm going to go with the White Wall Cleaner first. I'll let you know how it turns out.
0: Very good.
1: But I guess I'm fortunate enough that the gutters are only 10, 12 feet off the ground. But if it was a two-story house, I'd probably have to live with that, wouldn't I?
0: Well, the other way to look mostly at it is maybe you couldn't see the streaks.
1: Maybe you couldn't see it, right? No, I'll see it, Gary. Believe me, I'll see it.
0: Yeah, the ones I always have are right above the garage. And, man, I saw them every time I pulled in the garage. When you use that Wesley's cleaner, spray it on, let it sit for a couple of minutes. Then respray it.
1: And you happen to have some of that. I have some of that, so that's good.
0: Yep, give it a try. Let me know.
1: Yep. Appreciate it, Gary. Thanks.
0: All right, Mike. Take care. Yeah, I know that sounds. I really have. Now, years ago, before I tried to white wall wash, and it was probably a listener that recommended I try that. I would not have thought of that. You remember the old product, and I guess it's still there. I don't know if it's been reformulated. It's the old Soilax product. And I put Soilax in some water scrub brush, and that did a pretty good job on it, too. That's what I used when I ended up painting it, to be honest with you. Because I wasn't sure if that was going to bleed through. I wasn't really sure if that would, you know, having that film on there, whether that was going to allow the paint to bite. So I really wanted to get it off. And it did a really good job of removing it. Prepped it right, painted it, and that issue is gone. All right, let's take a break. We got Birch and Rich and Julie and Tom. Sit tight. We'll continue at home with Gary Sullivan.
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0: Back at it we go, 20 minutes after the top of the hour, at home with Gary Sullivan and Scott Berline. And we're being joined by, and busy time of the year, I guess, on the outside of our homes too, Scott. I've been talking a lot about trying to wrap up summer projects, starting fall projects.
1: It never ends.
0: You spoke a lot today about different things we should be doing.
1: Yeah.
0: What's your take on, do you have any indoor plants? I mean, when you do you go like through withdrawal when it gets gray and starts, I
1: kind of need that break.
0: Yeah.
1: We have a few, but my wife mainly takes care of those, and it's care by neglect essentially. So that's one of those things, I think, you know, when I hit retirement, whenever that is, if that ever happens, that I will, you know, collect orchids or do some kind of cool stuff with indoor plants and can eventually get there.
0: And I guess a lot of people really, I mean, we haven't had a frost or anything, but it's coming probably in the next 2, 3, 4 weeks.
1: Yeah.
0: And people bring outdoor plants indoors. Is there any precautions there?
1: Be careful going up and down stairs with your plants, number one.
0: I didn't think of that, but that's a good one.
1: Yeah. Of course, if you're bringing them indoors, you know, the ideal spot is in an attached garage that stays above freezing.
0: Mm-hmm.
1: So you can set maybe a space heater just to keep it at, you know, 35 degrees or something like that.
0: Right.
1: That's mainly what you do. You want to splash them a couple times over the winter. Just, you don't want to get them wet, but you don't want them to completely dry out. So just quick little water.
0: Mm-hmm.
1: And be careful bringing them in and out because they're heavy. And, if the later it gets and the ground is slick and you start to, it can be a dangerous activity.
0: How about bugs?
1: Bugs, yeah. I mean, that's almost inevitable. You can bring them in with you with the plants. You can do a couple of things. You can give them a good hard washing off.
0: Mm-hmm. Just a hose?
1: Just a hose, yeah. Yeah, mm-hmm. Just a nice sharp spray with a garden hose.
0: Mm-hmm.
1: You can also... Well, you're cutting them back in a big way, so that's limiting a lot of the foliage and the bugs that are on the foliage. You treat the potting mix with some kind of an insecticide or whatever, but it would have to be a very general one to cover up whatever else there could be in there. But usually, like in an unheated garage or barely heated garage, you don't have really much of a problem with it. They do kind of actually sort of gather up strength as the winter goes on. Things like whitefly will start to come and get more and more. And usually the breaking point is about the time we take them back outside, and that cleans them up really quickly. So,
0: But if you wanted to, I know a lot of people have, and I'm not a big schooled enough to know what kind of plants are inside, but if they have like an all green plant inside your home and they put it out on the porch during the summertime, then they bring it in, want to enjoy it.
1: Yeah.
0: You know, that's not going to go in the garage, right? That's going to go near a window. And,
1: right. And then so you can have little things flying around your house. That's a great time actually to pot up, you know, maybe move it up into a bigger size and wash the soil media off.
0: Okay.
1: And wash the plant off and repot, and you shouldn't have that problem. But you can also, just go to the local garden center and ask what's a good product to wipe those guys out.
0: I guess another thing is a lot of us homeowners, you know, we start getting snow and stuff and we start putting ice melters down. Is to the detriment of our yard?
1: Yeah.
0: You have to be careful on that.
1: Yeah, some might be better than others, but none of them are really any good for your plants.
0: Right.
1: So you want to select the ones that are the least damaging. I really hate putting salt down because I know it's getting into the beds and it's causing...
0: Well, it's also very corrosive even on concrete.
1: It really
0: salt
1: is.
0: Salt is tough stuff.
1: Yeah. So I tend to do it the old-fashioned way with a shovel. I also bought one of those electric snow blowers.
0: Uh-huh.
1: Just about the size of a lawnmower, you know, just in the width and so forth.
0: Right.
1: And it does a remarkably good job.
0: Sure.
1: Yeah.
0: Sure.
1: So once you get the snow off, then just exposure, even on a cloudy day, to the whatever kind of light is out there, usually melts the rest of it off.
0: Oh, yeah, that's solar heat gain on a driveway. And boy, if you got asphalt, there's a lot of solar heat gain on there. You only got to clean it down to about a half inch. Go out and take a look in 2 or 3 hours, and it'll be melted.
1: And I think that's a big part of it is being patient. Be patient for the snow to stop so you go out there and remove it. Or if it's going to be a big snowfall, maybe do it in several stages. And then, you know, if you do put salt down, be patient with it because it does take time to work. And, you know, if you could be tempted to go out there and put more down.
0: Sure.
1: You know, that's just adding to the problem.
0: Is this the time of year to start splitting perennials, or is that a spring project?
1: No, you can do that. I really like, about now, maybe in a few more weeks, the switch gets turned. So we'll go from, you know, October, blue skies, dry air,
0: right,
1: cool temps, to November, you know, leaden skies and plenty of rain. I like to get into November and start dividing things. I prefer to divide things that have deep root systems at this time of year, so you're digging a bigger hole to plant it in. Okay. So there will be less problems with it frost heaving, which could be a problem with, you know, things that you recently dug up or planted. So and then also kind of mulch a little bit deeper around it,
0: sure,
1: a couple inches of good mulch, and hopefully, you know, if you see something pop up, go and stamp it back down.
0: I'm Gary the Daisy Man. I got more daisies. Oh. I got to split those things up. They're beautiful.
1: They are.
0: I love them. But they're every aggressive. Time I keep starting new patches, I got to quit doing that.
1: I know it's hard to throw away or compost a perfectly good plant, but sometimes you just gotta be tough.
0: I'm Gary the Daisy and Hostas Man. That I can grow. All right. Scott, well, we'll all keep working around our homes. That's for sure. We still got a couple of good weeks to get some of these projects done. Appreciate your time.
1: Oh, thank you, Gary. Have a great show today.
0: All right. Very good. Thank you. All right. Scott Berline, you can check him out. He does a show right before ours. And we'll take a break. And like I said, we got Birch and Rich and Julie and Tom. And if you'd like to join us, feel free to do so. This is our opportunity to kind of have a little community workshop, and we do it every Saturday and Sunday morning Eastern Time. It's 800-823-8255. Your call's next. I promise. You're at home with Gary Sullivan.

0: If you don't have a list of things to do around the house, Gary will find something for you at 1-800-823-TALK. 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

0: All right, back at it we go at home with Gary Sullivan as we take your calls regarding your home projects. And Rich, welcome.
1: Hi, Gary. Can you hear me?
0: Yes, sir.
1: Okay, great. So let me give you the situation, and I'll try and cover things that you'll probably recommend. We have a septic system, and we're getting an odor, a sewer odor, coming into the basement. I've made sure all the drains in the basement have water in them. I've had the septic company come out, drain the tank, check the motor. We did have a fan issue. They corrected that. And we had two plumbers come out, looked in the pipes, and the pipes seemed to be clear, and yet we continue to have this odor. So the one thing we have not yet done is gone onto the roof and see if anything's clogged. But the plumbers tell me, since I have no gurgling in any of the drains or faucets, they don't think that that's the issue. So I'm left with, I don't know what my next step should be, and looking for a recommendation for somebody who I could call that might be able to help solve this problem.
0: Well, I would say you called those people, to be honest with you. Mm-hmm. You called two plumbers. You've had the septic people out. You said they pumped the whole system?
1: They did pump the whole system. They did find that the fan below the motor wasn't pushing out the waste as it should, so we replaced that fan. And again, we continue to get this, foul odor in the basement that's coming up through the house. The house was built in back in 1990. We've never had this problem before. This is a recent occurrence, probably within the last 6 months.
0: So I'm going to throw a couple things out that are probably weird. You checked all the drains and everything.
1: Yep.
0: So other things that that produce that smell, is it mainly in the basement, and is it pretty consistent?
1: It is mainly in the basement. Yeah, it's pretty consistent. It does waffle up into the upper, it's a two-story house. It does waffle up when the heat or the AC kicks on, so it's getting sucked up.
0: Start
1: in those
0: moving
1: fans
0: everything,
1: and pushing
0: starts the moving the air around. Yeah. Does it... It doesn't smell in any particular bathrooms or something, or when hot water's run, or anything along those lines?
1: No.
0: Okay. In the basement, do you have a toilet down there at all?
1: I do have a toilet down there. I have flushed it. It's flushing fine. I don't see any water around the base of the toilet. I'm thinking maybe the seal had kind of...
0: Well, that's where I was going to be sniffing next, is around the seal. That's why I asked. That happens a lot, where we start looking at all these other things, and it's a seal on the toilet, which is going to emit an odor because the trap is in the toilet, not underneath the toilet. But you're not getting anything at all there.
1: You know what? I'll go back and recheck that. I haven't gotten down, close to the toilet to sniff over there, but that might be... Yeah. Maybe that's it. I don't know.
0: Do you have a grinder pump in the house?
1: No.
0: Okay. Sometimes those will be ineffective, and you'll start getting an accumulation and create a smell. So, I don't know.

0: reaction with the minerals in the water and the anode pipe inside a water heater, which will break down the anode rod, and it'll create a sulfur smell, which smells a lot like sewer gas. But you'd be smelling that every time you turned hot water on, and that's not the issue either. I agree. The vent is also, you know, on my checklist as I'm running it by. The only thing, you know, really didn't check was the toilet seal. I know the vent pipes, and you're right. If that could certainly be a block pipe, but again, usually you would hear gurgling in the drains, like, you know, you pop the plug out of the bathtub, you'd hear a gurgle or an odor appear when toilets were flushed or something along those lines. So,
1: and I do have a roofer coming out hopefully next week to look at that pipe up there, right, just in case.
0: Yeah, because you know, with two plumbers, I mean, you know, if it was easy to figure out, I think they would have. And if they pumped the whole septic system, and I don't know what else it could be outside of the things I suggested.
1: Well, hopefully somebody else who's listening to this call might come up with something that both of you and I have missed. But I ran through everything that I could think of, and I said, well, let me give the expert a call.
0: Yeah.
1: It is one of those things.
0: Sometimes there's crazy things, too. I mean, I've told this story a bunch of times, but it tells you how weird it can be. So I have a PVC 4-inch waistline that runs down the whole inside of the house from the upstairs bathrooms and then out to our sewer system, not a septic system. But it doesn't matter, because what happened is that pipe right below, well, it was about a foot below the concrete slab in the basement, had cracked. And the concrete wasn't tight and sealed all around that waistline. So I was literally crawling along the floor, and I got near that pipe, and I could smell it. And I could see the, you know, I don't know, maybe it was like 3/8 of an inch between the concrete and the pipe. And I stuffed a rag in there, and all of a sudden the smell was gone. It was under the slab. We had to dig up the slab and replace the pipe. So, you know, I mean, it can be weird things, and I'm not going to set that and put that on my checklist, right? Because how often you think that happens? But it can be some weird things. That's how I found it. I tell you, I had another one. I had a refrigerator down in the basement. And you know how they have the condensation pan underneath the refrigerator? And maybe also an air handler, you'll have a condensation pan. It wasn't draining, and it had become very moldy. And it had a kind of a sewer smell to it. And that's where I found that
1: down there. I haven't checked that. We have a fridge. We have a fridge on the unfinished side, so I'll check that. The base of that. I have to tell you, my biggest fear is what you just said, is that pipe underneath the foundation has cracked, and things are waffling up, because it's like, really? That's a major.
0: That's a possibility, but a plumber can run a camera down there and spot that.
1: Yeah, I don't know if when the plumber did his camera, I think he went out towards the septic tank. I don't know that he went back towards the drain. So I may recheck that. And I'm told that you could do a smoke test that might help identify this.
0: Yeah.
1: But again, I don't know who does those smoke tests. These two plumbers didn't.
0: Yeah. Well, sometimes it's a process of elimination, too, so... You know, you can't check
1: everything.
0: Well, you
1: give me a couple of things to look at, so I'll definitely do that. And as I said, if we eventually resolve it, I'll give you a call back.
0: Please do.
1: Please
0: do. That's how we all learn. Yeah. I appreciate it. All right. That's challenging. I know I've told that story on that waistline, but that was a crazy, crazy time. And the house was pretty new. I mean, it was just built. And had this odor in the basement. And apparently what happened is when they were pouring the slab, the pipe was in there. And there was some larger stones. And I don't know how, maybe other things too. That's what they anticipated cracked that pipe. and that sewer gas was coming up is before the trap.

0: And the concrete never is a seal right against the pipe. And that's where I smelled it. Literally, hands and knees. Quick break. Tom, you'll lead us off. You're at home with Gary Sullivan.
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0: All right, back at it we go. 13 minutes before the top of the hour. You're at home with Gary Sullivan, and Well, quick reminder, keep those gutters clean. Fall is here. Leaves are changing colors. And, well, when they fall from the tree, you don't want them clogging up the gutter system. Fair enough. Let's go to Tom. Tom, welcome.
9: Yeah, good morning, Gary. I just had a quick question about the, I think I might have heard you talk about washing machines, and there's like a packet you could put in it to clean the washer.
0: Yeah, so is it a front loader or a top loader, or what is it?
9: It's a top loader.
0: Top loader. There's a couple things you can do. The first thing I'd take is the most basic. A lot of times odors actually occur right around the seal of the wash machine itself. Just get a little bleach and water and wipe that seal good and clean.
9: That's okay.
0: The easy one. The other is a little bit more complicated. The water system or the plumbing system inside a washer is pretty much a closed system. You can't access it to clean it. And with what we're washing, biofilm can become a problem. Biofilm is almost like a black jelly. And it smells. It's a bacteria. And the product I've talked about is a product called Awesome. It's AHHSOME. I think it's like a teaspoon of gel, literally. I think the container might be 2 or 3 ounces of this Awesome. And what you'll do is you will take the desired amount, put it in, and run the washer. And it'll break down the biofilm, and when you open up the washer, it'll be gross. There'll be all this black stuff in it. You'll wonder what in the world you did. And then you run a clear water load just to wash it all the way down to the drain and out. So you got to get that biofilm out of the pipes in order to eliminate the smell. So that I used it probably, gosh, I don't know, 5 years ago originally. I only use it about once a year. It's never smelled since, though.
9: And I guess this is a common thing when you have an older washer. I've had my washer probably, 16 years.
0: Well, certainly it can build up to that period, but quite honestly, some of the newer washers are a problem with it, too, usually the front loaders.
9: Yeah. Okay, well, I'll run with that. And can you get this stuff in stores, or is it just
0: it's pretty much, you can get it at Amazon. I haven't seen it in stores. I think some pool and spa places have it because they have a lot of pool and spa chemicals and things like that.
9: Yeah.
0: For spas, it's a big problem with the jets, and they use the Awesome in that also. They can minimize the chlorine consumption, so a lot of people use it for that. So maybe a pool or spa place may have it.
9: Yeah. Okay, Gary. Well, I love your show, and I thank you for your help. Every time I call you, you always come up with good advice. So
0: appreciate it, Tom.
9: Thank you for your help.
0: You betcha. Thank you. All right. Let's go to Birch. Birch, welcome.
10: Hey, Gary. How are you doing?
0: Doing fine. Thank you.
10: I'm not Birch. Gary, I've got a quagmire for you. Last fall, I had a burning hot candle, and long story short, it was smoking. I tried to get it outside, and it was burning so hot that some candle wax spilled on my bluestone stairs, and I cannot get that off here.
0: Was it a colored wax?
10: Well, probably pumpkin. I'm a big pumpkin guy.
0: Okay.
10: Like pumpkin spice or like,
0: I ask if it was clear or colored, sometimes the dye or whatever it is, the pigment is difficult to get all the way out. But, I used to always tell people, when you want to remove wax, where it shouldn't be, it's fire and ice, okay? So, if you can put some ice on it and it's layered on the surface of the bluestone, it becomes very, very brittle, and you can take a plastic like putty knife and literally scrape off some of it. It's not going to remove it all, but it'll take care of the big dollop of wax.
10: After we ice it?
0: Yeah. So you're going to make that wax that's there very, very cold. It'll get very, very brittle. You take a plastic scraper and knock it off. Now, that didn't take care of all the wax. That just took care of a big portion of it. So then comes in with the fire part. And we're not going to use fire, but we're going to use heat. And one of a really good way of doing it is an iron and a thick piece of cotton cloth or a brown paper bag where you can heat that bag and melt that ice and it'll absorb the wax, the paraffin oils into that highly absorbent material.
10: So the ice and then fire?
0: So it's ice and fire. So you ice makes it brittle on the surface because, you know, you always got some you can almost pick off. If we make it very brittle, we can scrape it off with a plastic putty knife, and then we get an absorbent material, brown craft paper, like an old paper bag, a cotton diaper, something along those lines. Put an iron on it, create some heat underneath it, melts the wax, and pulls it up into the absorbent material. That's the best way to remove wax.
10: Gary, you're the best, because I tried Goof Off and, you know, those Gooby, and none of that really works, you know.
0: Yeah, right.
10: Must be the consistency of the wax, yeah.
0: Yeah, I'd try that. I think you'll have good luck with it. I've used it multiple times that way.
10: Gary, you're very kind. I've got some family in town, and Dave, Uncle Artie, Mike, all my family says thank you.
12: Thank you.
10: I'm all about you.
12: Thank you, Gary.
0: All right, guys. Thank you much. Appreciate it. All right, let's go to Irma. Irma, welcome.
13: This is her husband, Nino. My wife called up early.
0: Okay.
13: And I'm trying to find out. I've got a house that was built in 65.
0: Yes, sir.
13: And it's a 1,300-square-foot home.
0: Okay.
13: And just trying to figure out the best insulation for the attic.
0: So do you have insulation up there now?
13: Oh, yeah, but there's only maybe about an inch of it. It's the original insulation.
0: So you're about 16 inches short, huh?
13: Okay.
0: Yeah.
13: Very good.
0: Yeah, so what you can use is, were you thinking of blowing it in, or were you thinking about using batting in there? But yeah, you probably need to bring that up to a total of 16 inches if you're in Michigan. That would be a really good R value. They'll get you to around R42, R48, somewhere in that area, which is where you need to be. Make a huge difference for you. So you could blow it in. You could use a cellulose or a fiberglass. Or you can just get some 6-inch thick bats and lay it in between the joists and then go over the top. So you do a crisscross pattern because when you lay it in between the joists, there'll probably be a little gap to the sides. And then if you lay it going the other way, the perpendicular, you'll cover those up. You don't have any old wiring up in that attic, do you? Like old knob and tube wiring?
13: There's a lot of, when I looked up there, there was a lot of wiring going across, yes.
0: And what year did you say you hit, when was the house built?
13: It was built in 65. We're not the original owners.
0: Okay.
13: But it was built in 65.
0: You're probably okay. You probably don't have knob and tube wiring. That was more 30s and 40s. If you have can lights up there, you got to be real careful there. You don't want to cover those up or make them real tight because there's a heat sensor and that'll turn the light off. So you're going to probably have to give that a little breathing room. So what you might want to do in that point is blow insulation in there and put a cone over them so that you're not covering those lights up. But you want to get yourself to about 16 inches, Dino, and then you can use just about any type of insulation to get yourself to an R42, R46, somewhere in that neighborhood. All right, thank you much for the call. I appreciate it. Good luck with that project. And boy, if you only got an inch worth of insulation in there, you can leave that right where it is. There's probably a vapor barrier underneath. Make sure there is before you put down that much more insulation. So a project for sure, but well spent. All right, we'll continue with your calls. You're at home with Gary Sullivan.

0: to get your hands dirty with Gary Sullivan, give him a call at 1-800-823-TALK. You're at home with Gary Sullivan.
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18: The midterm blitz continues today. I'm Ann Carrick, Fox News. President Trump looking to boost Republican turnout.
19: The president rallies in Ohio this evening, a state he won by double digits 2 years ago. He spent Friday night in reliably red Alabama telling supporters in Mobile,
20: "I don't need the votes. I'm doing this. You know, I'm doing this and I'm not running for anything. But you're going to think of me as on the ballot, right? Everybody promise."
19: President Trump plans to hit dozens of states between now and the November 3rd elections, though his approval ratings nationwide have slipped. He dismisses those numbers, but concedes the party in power historically loses seats in midterm elections. Jared Halpern, Fox News.
18: A former Cornell University student filing a civil lawsuit against the school says she was drugged and gang raped in 2024. Fox's Eric Sean.
21: The reports say that the Cornell student did tell the campus police that she was raped, but it seems that someone withheld that. New York Governor Kathy Hochul now appointing State Attorney General Tish James to investigate the Cornell co-ed, identified as Jane Doe in court documents. Her claims that in 2024, she was drunk and drugged when seven members of the Chi Phi fraternity raped her for hours at their frat house. She gave a statement to Cornell University police, and new reports say that she did tell them she was raped, but that may not have been passed on to the district attorney.
18: The DA initially did not bring charges, saying the statement reported she agreed to the sexual activity. A 25-year-old dual UK-Iranian national man arrested Thursday on suspicion of plotting a terror attack is released on bail. Five British national men in their 20s initially arrested on suspicion of explosives and terror offenses near an airbase used by American bombers to strike Iran also released on bail. America's listening to Fox News.
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22: The President of the United States will be in the Buckeye State later today as the midterm elections approach.
23: President Donald Trump is due into Vandalia later this afternoon. It's part of his rally trip to drum up support for Republicans. It will be for U.S. Senator John Husted and gubernatorial candidate Vivek Ramaswamy. Doors to the Vandalia Butler High School Student Activity Center open at 3:30 this afternoon, with the event starting around 5:30. City officials confirmed National Road and Dixie Drive will stay open during the day, but closed during the event. UC political science professor David Niven shared Vandalia is about ease to draw in a large crowd instead of hitting a particular media market. I'm Lee Mowen.
22: In the meantime, a suspect is dead following a Thursday shooting involving a member of the U.S. Marshals Northern Ohio Fugitive Task Force. Officers were on the hunt for 34-year-old Jonathan Moore of Akron, who was wanted for multiple crimes. Chief Deputy Marshal Brian Fitzgibbon says Moore was found in the bedroom of a home on Brown Street, just south of the University of Akron. Fitzgibbon says that when they learned that Moore was armed,
0: he forcibly tried to open the door, and then he presented a firearm. Right. Once the team saw a firearm, it changes the dynamics of our approach.
22: The U.S. Marshal Service says Moore fired one shot, hitting himself in the head. And that's when an Akron police officer fired one shot at Moore in the chest. Moore later died at the hospital. An investigation is underway. And Ohio's fuel tax holiday is set to take effect this weekend. Governor Mike DeWine has signed an emergency measure that will pause state taxes on gas and diesel for 90 days. This means drivers will be paying 38.5 cents less per gallon on gas and 47 cents per gallon on diesel. The changes will be in place on Sunday. I'm Brady Hopkins.
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0: Well, it is the weekend, and that means a project or two around home, doesn't it? 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All right, let's get back at it. We go. 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And Dan, welcome.
1: Good morning, and thank you for taking my call.
0: Quite welcome.
1: I'm up here in Zanesville, and I'm going to be out of town for about 40 days. My one question, I'm going to turn the water off and, you know, turn the furnace down and all that, but can you use that windshield fluid winterizer to kind of put in the toilets and the toilet reservoir in case I would have a major cold spell and the furnace would mess up?
0: Yeah, there's a couple of things you want to do. You know, the antifreeze for RVs.
1: Okay.
0: That's what you want to use in the toilets, or you can use mineral oil, and all you got to do is probably put about 4 or 5 ounces in the toilets, in the sink drains. And what that does is it just coats the top of the water, eliminating the water from evaporating out of the trap, which holds back the sewer gas. All right, so you put it in. Get it in all your floor drains. Get it in your bathtub, showers, vanities, kitchen sink. And that'll keep, you know, the evaporation from occurring in those pipes. Turning off the water, absolutely. When you shut off the main line, open up the lowest sink in your house and the highest sink in your house. So the basement, if you got a bathroom down there or a laundry, just open that up, shut off the water, open up the faucet in the, you know, second floor, and it'll drain all the pipes. So you'll have no water coming into your house, and you'll have no water stuck in the pipes. So that'll be all drained. And as far as the furnace, you know, I'd keep it on probably 58. I wouldn't go any lower than that. And you can put the fan on auto, or you can turn it on where you're circulating the air a little bit. Sometimes that's nice to have. You got any ceiling fans, if you want to put them on low and just keep air moving in the house. You don't want it to be stagnant or anything along those lines. And you should be good to go. I mean, I think you should be in pretty good shape there.
1: How much mineral spirits did you say?
0: Probably 4 or 5 ounces. All you need is just you probably don't even need that much in the vanities or anything like that. Probably a couple, 2 or 3 ounces will be more than enough there. In a toilet, maybe 5 or 6 ounces.
1: Well, that's great. I never thought about the mineral spirits. May I ask you one other question about attic insulation?
0: Sure.
1: Yeah, I have an area right outside my front door that always ices up. And I've had some guys up there, and they say, your attic insulation is looking pretty good. And then several years ago when the gas companies, did their energy audits, they said I had a good amount in there too. But I have like maybe a 10-foot section that always seems to ice up. It faces east, so it gets some morning sun. But I'm just wondering if I need to go up there and stir that insulation up in that particular area, or maybe apply some more insulation in there.
0: Well, so let me ask you a question here. There's an overhang on the house, right? And, you know, the roof comes down and extends beyond the main area of the house. And how deep is that? Is that like 18 inches or is it like 3 feet or how much does it hang over the house?
1: As you come over the front door, I'd probably say that's maybe two foot. Mm-hmm. And the water, of course, as it evaporates, goes onto the sidewalk right off the stoop. Mm-hmm. So that's what we're looking at for where the ice is really, you know, forming up on the sidewalk.
0: So the ice is forming on the sidewalk, not on the roof.
1: Well, it's forming on the gutters, and then the water evaporates, and then it goes onto the sidewalk.
0: Okay, and that area is a couple, 2-3 feet off the house, right?
1: Correct.
0: Okay. So I don't think, even if you didn't have adequate insulation, I don't think that would be causing your ice dam. What's causing the ice dam is the roof that is extending away from the house has no heat underneath it to even melt anything. I just think it's the sun that's doing it. I think the only way you're going to eliminate that is to put gutter cables on that roof. It's a wire, maybe about the diameter of a pencil. It goes on a sawtooth pattern on the roof. And then it lays in the gutter and it heats it to about 36 to 38 degrees. And what you can do is you can have an electrician get an outlet up there. You can plug it right in there and you can have a sensor that when it gets to a certain temperature with moisture, it turns on.
1: Okay.
0: And it just keeps that area warmed. And you know, just eliminates the snow from melting and then going to ice. My guess is the sun is still kind of hitting it or it warms. And as it trickles down that roof, there's nothing that's, you know, it's nothing to keep it from freezing. I mean, it's cold underneath it. It's cold outside. It's cold everywhere. Yeah, it freezes every night. Exactly. Yeah. So I think what you got to do is help it out with, they're called roof and gutter cables. And you can get them all different sizes and everything. I think that's what you need there.
1: Okay. Well, thank you. I always enjoy your show. And thank you very much.
0: You're quite welcome, Dan. Thank you. Take care. All right. If you'd like to join us, feel free to do so. It's 800-823-8255. I'm going to give you this analogy because it won't be long and we'll have some winter weather. Many parts of the country. If you have a snow and you have inadequate insulation, here's what happens. The heat from inside your home radiates or gets into the attic. And if there's not enough insulation, that warmth keeps going up and it warms the underbelly of the roof. And it warm and heat rises. So the highest point in that attic will be the warmest point. And the snow on the outside of that roof is going to start to melt because it's very warm up there. Especially if you don't have good ventilation, that also comes into play. Insulation, ventilation. And it starts melting at the top. And that water works its way all the way down to the gutter area or the overhang of the house. And then what's missing? Heat. Because we get to that overhang of the house and there is no heat that's warming it. So it freezes there. It creates a dam. It's called an ice dam. And that can become problematic. They have codes now where you got to put an ice guard underneath the shingles of the roof itself to prevent that water from getting into your home. But it can do other damage too. So if you've had that problem in the past, looking at the insulation would be a real good idea first. I think in his case, if I'm visualizing it properly, it's probably the angle of the sun hitting it, creating melt on an area that has no heat under it to begin with. And that's what's causing the ice dam. And then drips water, freezes on the concrete. It's a problem for sure. All right, let's take a break. When we come back, we got Tila and Elmer and you, if you'd like to join us. You're at home with Gary Sullivan.
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11: Well, it is that time of year, and I'm talking about leaves falling and gutters clogging. So Alex O'Hanley is going to be my guest. We're going to talk about protecting your gutters from being clogged up by the falling leaves. We have talked about a product that I have used in my gutters, and it's called Gutter Brush. And we'll discuss that, the sizes, how to get it, how to install it. And trust me, I'm all about easy, so I can tell you this is easy stuff. And Alex will be joining us at the bottom of the hour. In the meantime, we have Tila. Tila, welcome.
12: Hey, good morning.
11: Morning.
12: I was visiting my friend who's in her 80s the other day, and she was telling me about her carpentry issues that she has. I asked her if she'd tried the traps, and she's actually tried the traps, and they haven't worked for her. And she also has extremely high, you know, outside, I mean, just she'd have to hire somebody with enormous extension ladders. You know, it's one of those hanging on a cliff type of a house is what she has. And I just told her I'd call in today and ask if there's any suggestions you have since she did try the trap.
11: Well, I've never had anyone fail on the trap thing. And that's number one. Number two, is she having this problem now?
12: Yeah, actually, I think it is current. Like right now, I still have the fly problem I told you about.
11: Yeah.
12: I'm still putting out fly traps like you can't imagine catching tens of
11: carpenter bees usually have a period of about 4 to 6 weeks where they're flying and drilling and causing all kinds of issues. And if it's real high up, I'd really challenge to see if they really are carpenter bees, because there's other things that fly around that are big and ominous looking, but they're not carpenter bees. One of them is European hornets, which are actually meat eaters. And so going with the trap theory, they do, you know, they have a flying wasp trap or a wasp and bee trap, I think. I don't know if the word fly is in there. I know, say maybe it's a hornet and wasp trap. My brother lives in North Carolina, and he has those things. He's got big wood deck. And they, you know, when they're flying, they are about the size of a carpenter bee. I was down there, and he was asking me, what is this? And they had a bowl where they'd swat them, and he'd put them in a bowl. I said, oh, that's a hornet. That is a European hornet. Then we looked it up and read a little bit about it, and they're drawn to light. And what was happening, this is crazy, they would have the fan on over the deck at night with a light on, and they would get swatted by the fan blades.
12: Oh, God. And that's funny.
11: He got the traps, and I haven't, he said they worked, but I can't give you any details on how they worked and how many he got, but that's, so I would just really check to make sure they really are bees. I'm going to bet you they are not, because where does she live?
12: Okay, Birmingham, Alabama.
11: Yeah.
12: But which is interesting, because I grew up in Birmingham, and we had a carport, and they drilled all the time. I'm shocked to hear that it's such a short period of time, the so many weeks, because we just never were without them unless it was winter.
11: Yeah. Well, I could be mistaken, but I have always been, and I didn't grow up in Birmingham, but I've always, I've always been told, and when I'm talking about insects, a lot of times people say, well, it's about a 4 or 6 weeks period. In fact, with the people with the rescue products, they advertised back in March, and I'm in Cincinnati, Ohio, at our flagship station, and we don't see carpenter bees till mid-April. But they were always telling me, well, you know, in the South, you're going to see them, you know, early March, mid-March, depending on, you know, what kind of spring you have. To answer your question, is there anything else? Yes, there are other things. One thing I have found to be effective is if you just take a little brown paper bag. You know, they have different size, about a lunch bag, 3 or 5 pound brown paper bag, just kind of rolled into a ball. Okay. So it doesn't have to look perfect. Right. And in fact, more rugged and round it is, the better. And hang it with some fishing line, hang it from the gutter, and they mistake that as a wasp nest. And that is their predator. And they get out of Dodge. It's about 100%. But it's pretty effective, and I'd recommend that. Another thing is to get up there, and you know, that hole goes in, and then turns 90 degrees right or left. That's where the queen is and the larvae, and blowing some insecticidal dust in there will, you know, the queen will then come out, and the workers will come in with food to the queen. There'll be a lot of traffic over that insecticidal dust, which they'll ingest and then die. So there's three options. I always like the rescue trap as the cleanest and easiest to use, but if it's not working, it's not working. There it's carpenter bees, I'd try the other, Tila. Thank you much. Coming up, we're going to learn about gutter brush, and you're at home with Gary Sullivan.
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11: Back at it we go, at home with Gary Sullivan. I do want to clear up one thing before we talk to Alex. I was talking to someone. They were getting ready to be gone, heading south for about 40 days, and we were talking about eliminating sewer gas from entering the home. And I had told them to use mineral oil in the traps, and mineral oil it is. My friend in Karen in Tennessee called Danny and said he had responded mineral spirits, and I didn't catch that. But again, if you're still listening, you don't put mineral spirits in a trap. You put mineral oil, and you can get it at a drugstore, and that's what you can do. That puts a film in and eliminates evaporation of the water beneath the mineral oil. All right. Having said that, we can move on as the leaves begin to change color. And we're going to kind of stay ahead of the curve here, and we're going to protect our gutters before the leaves begin to fall. Alex O'Hanley is my guest. He is with Gutter Brush. And welcome again, Alex, to At Home with Gary Sullivan.
13: Thank you very much, Gary. I love the show. Thanks so much for having us on.
11: Yep, and we got to get this taken care of. Boy, I've preached since the day I started doing this show about the importance of having gutters that are clean and free-flowing. And this year's, especially even during the summertime, it was tough this year because the amount of rainfall we were having. And, you know, you get seeds and you get needles and you get leaves and you get gunk in gutters. And if they become clogged, can ruin the soffits, the fascia, the basement can leak, erosion can take place. So let's start with what is gutter brush?
13: You're right, Gary. Even small amounts of debris, a heavy rainstorm can come along and it raises that level of water in the gutter, floats it along, makes a clump, and it clogs the outlet tube. Even if it's a small amount of debris, gutter brush is a very easy way to keep gutters from clogging. It's a 3 foot long, like a bottle brush or an oversized pipe cleaner that lasts a long time. And you simply slide it into the gutter under the gutter brackets, filling the entire gutter with gutter brush, and it keeps it from clogging.
11: Now, the brush itself, does that impede water from getting into the gutter, or does it help ice form because of cold temperatures in the winter? That's kind of the questions I get asked a lot about the gutter brush. I know the answer is no, but why?
13: Well, you asked two different questions, but other gutter guards are shaped like a shelf. And they're metal usually, so they're the first to freeze, and they just cascade that water past the gutter. While gutter brushes, bristles are extending up to invite the water into the gutter.
11: Right.
13: So gutter brush brings the water into the gutter, and it flows between the bristles and out the downspouts.
11: And not only is it protect the gutters themselves, but if you got downspouts that go underground and you get a lot of accumulation in there by not having that force of a rainstorm water going down the drain pipes to clean those pipes out, that can be a big expensive issue also.
13: Good point. I mean, one twig that goes across the

0: one that's easy to install that anyone can maintain at some point down the line. I didn't have to perform maintenance for 4 years on mine. And at that point, it's very easy. And I did a video of it one-handed, believe it or not, which is at gutterbrush.com. You can see that video, the four-year video, at www.gutterbrush.com. And incidentally, most people just order their gutter brush right online at that website using the code Gary or Gary25 for 25% off.
1: Excellent. Does it come in different sizes? 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And of course, I know gutter brush has different sizes because there's all different types of guttering systems from commercial to residential.
0: Six different sizes, but most people have a 5-inch K-style gutter in the United States. And then the second most prevalent gutter would be the 6-inch K-style gutter. The 5-inch K-style gutter takes on a 4.25-inch brush that's made for 5-inch gutters. It's called 5-inch gutter brush. And the 6-inch gutter takes our gutter brush for 6-inch gutters that has a 5.25-inch diameter. It's as simple as that. 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And there's also a simple way to tap a satellite view and measure the length of your gutter.
1: Excellent. How do I do that? What's the website?
0: Gutterbrush.com.
1: Oh, you got it on your
0: just
1: site.
0: Give us a call. Yeah, okay. On our website at gutterbrush.com. You can't miss it.
1: All right.
0: It's in the menu, or call 888-397-9433 for help. And either Randy or I will help you out.
1: See, you got us covered all over the place. You know, you say maintenance. I can tell you, I've had gutter brush. I have one area that it is probably no more than 10 feet. About every 3 years, I got to pull the gutter brush out, hit it with a hose, and slide it back in, which is better than scooping out leaves to begin with. The rest of the house, I don't even have to touch.
0: Yep, easy maintenance. I pull them out and I throw them to the ground. I bang them on the ground and I go up, scoop the debris out of the gutter and slide them back in. Some people hang them in a bucket. They put a painter's hook off the edge of the gutter and a Rubbermaid bucket and bang them on the inside of the gutter. Lots of different ways, but it's sure. Easy.
1: And so anybody can install these. Now, if you're a homeowner and you're listening, you say, like, I'm not climbing up on a ladder. I got a two-story home. 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
0: Yes, and you can cut it, or you can fold that last piece.
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1: All right.
0: And that's with the code Gary. Or the code Gary25. 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
1: 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Does it come with a warranty, and how long should we expect the gutter brush to last?
0: So gutter brush was started in 2004, so it's been out there in gutters for 22 years, and it lasts a long time. We don't hear of any problems with decaying or anything, but we put a 10-year material warranty on the product, and we know it lasts far in excess of that. And also, we have a satisfaction warranty where if it doesn't work for a customer within 12 months, give us a call. We'll troubleshoot it. We'll work with it. But if it's not working out within 12 months, you can send it back for a refund.
1: You know, I even use it for my underground drain from the downspout. We were talking about protecting that from the top. Putting it in the gutters, of course, protect debris from going down the downspout, getting trapped in the underground pipe. I started noticing squirrels putting their acorns up inside from

0: where the water would exit the underground. And I slid a little piece in there, and it works great. Keeps those squirrels out of there all the time. This is an inexpensive way, really, to protect your home from some serious issues that you may have from water.
1: Absolutely. And it's just so simple. The fit, that's the point, is that there are six sizes, and people put them in between rafters, underneath decks to keep bats out, for all sorts of things, birds, keeping birds out of gutters, pigeons, all sorts of uses for gutter brush.
0: What's a typical home invest in a gutter brush to protect all their gutters?
1: Well, this is where it gets tricky, because some people have 500 feet of gutter, but most people have about 105 feet of gutter. And okay, with the 25% off and free shipping, that gets delivered for $261.75. That's for 105 feet.
0: Well, that beats $4,000.
1: Two rules: don't overspend, and make it easy and easy to maintain.
0: Sure. Absolutely. So you can buy it at gutterbrush.com. The code is Gary or Gary25. Either one will work. The sale ends Tuesday, so get on the website today. And they can also call you. What's that number again, Alex?
1: 888-397-9433.
0: All right. And I understand it works. It helps eliminate ice dams, too. How's that work?
1: It does. It absolutely does. What people don't realize is snow clogs the gutter and starts the process of ice dams. And when the gutter's filled with snow, the sun comes out, melts the snow, and it pours over the edge because it can't flow out the downspouts. It turns into a solid block of ice when it gets cold that night, and then it grows every day. With gutter brush in place, the snow sits on top of the brush, leaving the underside open for flow. So when the melting or rain occurs, it flows out under the brush, and you don't get that solid block of ice that grows every day. It really works to majorly decrease ice, and also the black bristles absorb the sun and aid the melting.
0: Yeah, that was a side benefit. I don't think anybody was counting on that happening, but it did.
1: No.
0: It works pretty good.
1: Yep.
0: Very good. All right, again, it's gutterbrush.com, coupon code GaryGary25. Sale ends Tuesday. Take advantage of that. I know the leaves of my trees are not quite totally turned, but they're starting a hint of turning, and the ash tree is dropping leaves, so they're coming, folks. And Alex has got you covered. Thank you, my friend. Appreciate it.
1: Thank you.
0: All right, Alex, thank you very much for the call. All right, gutterbrush.com. All right, or 888-397-9433. I've been talking about this product for a long time. When I first heard about it, I was like, I don't know. I'll try it. Okay, I'll try it. Man, this works. So if you have giant pine trees all the way around your house, you're probably going to have to shake it off every now and then. But if you have one pine tree or you have a bunch of trees around, I'll tell you, that debris will stick on the top of that brush. Strong wind will come and clean it off. It does a good job. So, and again, there's a warranty on it if you want to try it out. I think they give you, 12 months to see if it's working for you. Does a good job. Inexpensive way to protect your home. All right, we'll take a break. We'll come back. Elmer, you'll lead us off. You're at home with Gary Sullivan.
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0: All right, about 9 minutes before the top of the hour. Take advantage of that gutter brush deal. It's a good one through Tuesday. In the meantime, let's get to Elmer. Elmer, welcome.
15: Oh, thank you for taking my call. Really appreciate it.
0: You're quite welcome.
15: My situation is I have a house that has a crawl space. I do have plastic down, but I have mold on the concrete blocks and also on the insulation, which is paper down, a little bit on there and some on the joists. Now, in the past, I used that Wet and Forget outdoor on the siding, and boy, it just took care of the job. But I didn't know if you have a product that I could use, you know, under that crawl space to help me out there.
0: I do.
15: What do I need to do?
0: And it is not the Wet and Forget outdoor because it needs the sun and it needs rain. So they have an interior one. It's called Disinfectant Mold Eliminator. And that's what you would use. It's simply sprayed kind of the same way. It's just a different product. So having said that, let me just mention a couple things that you had mentioned. When you say you have mold, and I'm just saying this for everybody. I don't know exactly your crawl space situation. Maybe you can enlighten me. But on the when you have a block crawl space, concrete block, a lot of time the part that's below grade allows a lot of water vapor to come in through that block into the crawl space. And of course, it's dusty down there, and the dust and the moisture and the mold spores create that mold growth. So one of the things that some people will do is they will protect that with a waterproofing paint so that water vapor cannot come in through the block and seal that off. That may help minimize the problem. It's kind of like putting plastic on the walls, and you know, you don't want to do that, but I mean, you can get this liquid vapor barrier, basically. It's dry lock.
15: Okay.
0: You've probably heard of it in the past.
15: Yes.
0: So if we can minimize the humidity in that crawl space, we'll eliminate the mold. The second thing is, if you have the paper face down and that's where the mold is accumulating on the insulation, that insulation is actually it's applied upside down. The paper should be to the warmest part of the house. So the paper should be up against the subfloor, and the fiberglass should be pointing down into the crawl space. If you have high humidity, you're still going to have mold on that insulation. I'm just telling you, it's backwards.
15: Okay.
0: And there's these little springs.
15: Okay, well, no, that's great. I should have noticed that, and I didn't.
0: Yeah. So, you know, those two things will help a lot. If you have any openings in that crawl space, they're pretty much recommending keeping those closed, and especially in the summertime where it's very humid out.
15: Close the vents off then.
0: Yeah. You want it in. It's almost like a whole encapsulation now. They're kind of sealing that off.
15: Okay.
0: And then if you need to get ventilation, they have controlled ventilation. One other thing I want to mention before we have to scoot is I'd like to know, and you would like to know, where your humidity is in that crawl space throughout the year. That helps you know what's going on. Mold really starts forming when that crawl space 65-70% and up. And there is a sensor you can put in there and then have like a humidity guide where it registers, kind of like an outdoor thermometer that you can read indoors, because there's that little sensor. And that'll give you the humidity level inside that crawl space year round. And if you have to add an air exchanging unit or maybe a dehumidifier, that'll really help control it after that if it's still an issue.
15: Okay. And that product, again, real quick, was the wet and forget.
0: Wet and forget disinfectant and mold eliminator. Wet and forget disinfectant and mold eliminator. Just spray it on. It'll do the work. It may leave the stain, but it'll do the work and kill the mold. All right, we'll take that break. Paul and Dave, you'll be next as we continue. Our phone number is 800-823-8255. You're at home with Gary Sullivan.

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12: There's more information. I'm Paul Stevens, Fox News. The co-pilot who allegedly attacked the Fly Dubai pilot Wednesday has been ID'd. Fox's Chanley Painter.
13: 29-year-old Omani national Haman al-Hammami. It's also being reported he was born in the United Arab Emirates. Reportedly in 2024, he was grounded by Oman Air over concerns he had adopted radical Islamic views. Fly Dubai reportedly failed to check with Oman Air before hiring the co-pilot who worked for that airline less than a year at the time of Wednesday's attack. The United Arab Emirates saying the co-pilot used the cockpit's crash axe to attack the captain while attempting to carry out a, quote, terrorist attack.
12: Now, Israeli Prime Minister Benjamin Netanyahu says Israeli authorities are still trying to figure out whether the suspect acted alone on the attack or if he had assistance from others. President Trump back on the campaign trail today following a Friday night rally in a Republican stronghold.
14: Alabama is a reliably Republican state, carried easily by President Trump in elections past. But this year, he is urging his supporters to turn out for down-ballot Republicans.
15: So just think of what the Trump administration and our Republican majorities have accomplished in less than 2 years' time. Nobody's ever seen this before. Nobody's ever done it. We have.
14: Today, President Trump returns to Ohio, a state he won by double digits 2 years ago. Polling now shows Democrats in position to potentially flip a Republican-held seat that could decide control of the Senate. Jared Halpern, Fox News.
12: Federal court in Texas on Friday temporarily blocking the Trump White House from building a border wall and other infrastructure across the state's Big Bend area. That's a key legal win in a battle from opponents who will push back against a key campaign promise at a border wall. 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
8: The President of the United States will be in the Buckeye State later today as the midterm elections approach.
9: President Donald Trump is due into Vandalia later this afternoon. It's part of his rally trip to drum up support for Republicans. It will be for U.S. Senator John Husted and gubernatorial candidate Vivek Ramaswamy. Doors to the Vandalia Butler High School Student Activity Center open at 3:30 this afternoon, with the event starting around 5:30. City officials confirm National Road and Dixie Drive will stay open during the day, but closed during the event. UC political science professor David Niven shared Vandalia is about ease to draw in a large crowd instead of hitting a particular media market. I'm Lee Mowen.
8: In the meantime, a suspect is dead following a Thursday shooting involving a member of the U.S. Marshals Northern Ohio Fugitive Task Force. Officers were on the hunt for 34-year-old Jonathan Moore of Akron, who was wanted for multiple crimes. Chief Deputy Marshal Brian Fitzgibbon says Moore was found in the bedroom of a home on Brown Street, just south of the University of Akron. Fitzgibbon says that when they learned that Moore was armed,
16: he forcibly tried to open the door, and then he presented a firearm. Right. Once the team saw a firearm, it changes the dynamics of our approach.
8: The U.S. Marshals Service says Moore fired one shot, hitting himself in the head. And that's when an Akron police officer fired one shot at Moore in the chest. Moore later died at the hospital. An investigation is underway. And Ohio's fuel tax holiday is set to take effect this weekend. Governor Mike DeWine has signed an emergency measure that will pause state taxes on gas and diesel for 90 days. This means drivers will be paying 38.5 cents less per gallon on gas and 47 cents per gallon on diesel. The changes will be in place on Sunday. I'm Brady Hopkins.
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0: weekend is upon us. Welcome. 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Put in a refill cartridge about the size of a roll of nickels. Put it in the top spout. Put the sprayer through it, and you're ready to go. Check it out. 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It's Jaws, J-A-W-S, cleans.com. All right, we're taking your calls at 800-823-8255. Feel free to join us as we, get another opportunity to take some care of some of those things around the home. All right, let's go to Paul. Paul, welcome.
1: Hi, Gary.
0: Yes, sir.
1: I've got a concrete problem and a retaining wall problem. The retaining wall is made out of 2x8 skirt board.
0: Mm-hmm.
1: I built a pole barn, and it's right at the back of my property, and it's going downhill. So at one end, the retaining wall, I went back 10 feet and then across, and that's about 50, 55 feet. But it's like the grade is 2 feet on up there on the east side, and it's 7.5 feet on the other side.
0: Mm-hmm.
1: So I had 200 ton of millings, and you know, it was all tamped down and everything when they poured the concrete. It surrounds the pole barn basically on three sides, and then the driveway went on out to the road. 93.5 yards of concrete.
0: Wow. Did you have this engineered at all, or did you have this engineered at all, or?
1: No, I just did the retaining wall myself, but the ground is nothing but clay. Mm-hmm. And the retaining wall has pushed away from the concrete. So I have a crack around the top of the retaining wall on a couple sides here. I was wondering if there was a product. I live in Lexington, Ohio, and our winters can get nasty, so mm-hmm. I don't want water to get down in there and push that on out.
0: Mm-hmm.
1: I didn't put dead men in, and I probably should have, but I spent 3 times more on this pole barn than what I wanted to.
0: Right.
1: I should have hopped for it, but I didn't. So.
0: I don't know about a product, and again, once you get over 3 feet, you know, there gets to be, that's why I asked about the engineering, different types of geogrid they can put back there to kind of distribute weight and all that. When you say a gap, I mean, the one thing that comes to mind would be a cementitious grouting that could be pumped in there. But without, you know, I don't know if that's going to really help. It'll definitely solve the issue of, you know, having stop any kinds of erosion. What's your thoughts on that? You're looking at the wall. I'm not.
1: Well, that's why I'm asking you if you knew of any, what would be the best product to kind of grab onto the concrete and grab onto the wood.
0: So in terms of product, again, I don't know, but there's a lot of different companies out there that do concrete lifting or mud jacking, concrete leveling. And what they use two different types of product depending on how close they are to the area. There's actually one that uses a urethane type foam where they put it in there and under pressure and then to actually lift concrete. So it's got some guts to it. I haven't seen that used. I have seen the cementitious grouting that's pumped underneath like a patio, a driveway, a sidewalk where it can actually lift it. And they have total control on how they lift it, where they lift it. And under pressure, it finds, you know, the cavities to fill, right? I wonder if that's something they could do, or maybe you could find out. So it also has it's not really bonding to the concrete, but it is putting pressure up against the concrete to lift it. And if this were a gap with soil, I think you'd kind of be doing the same type of thing. I just don't know if they do that kind of work or not, or could refer you to something. That would be the one thing that I would investigate.
1: Okay. Well, I definitely don't want to push the retaining wall farther away from the, concrete.
0: No, no. I don't think you're going to.
1: And I used the pole barn posts for the retaining wall every 6 feet.
0: Okay.
1: And put them in concrete, but it's still enough weight against it that it pushed on out, especially once the concrete was poured. Mm-hmm. So
0: anything I'm thinking that would be like a sealant, that's kind of more what you're thinking of?
1: Right.
0: Yeah. Probably a little bit above where I'm at. I think of products that would be good sealants, which is almost like a thick syrup, but I don't know if that's going to really work or not.
1: Yeah, and I thought about getting some Portland cement and mixing it up.
0: That's a good thought, because are you familiar with a company called Janelle Concrete?
1: No.
0: Okay. Google that. They have multiple locations across the country. There's one in where I'm at in Cincinnati. They are probably the biggest distributor of concrete or cementitious products. And get their take on it. So it's called Janelle. It's J-A-N-E-L-L, I believe. Janelle Concrete.
1: Okay.
0: And get their thoughts on it. And do you know how much of a gap you have up there?
1: Anywhere from nothing to at the down where it's 7.5 foot, it's probably close to a couple inches.
0: Okay. So you're just really, you don't really, the pressure thing would allow it to get there. They can change the pressure, that grouting, which is on the same lines of what you're talking when you're talking about Portland cement. You don't really need a bonder because you're not building that concrete up. You're just simply using it as a filler, which also brings me to, and again, I'm just throwing out things, Paul. I'm not giving you definitely do this. Quikrete makes a prepackaged product where you can just dig a hole like for a fence post and pour in the powder and then add a little water and it hardens in place.
1: Yes, I know what you're talking before.
0: The stuff in the red bag. That's what I remember. You know, whether that would have an ability, you know, whether that would be something to use. And again, Janelle carries all kinds of commercial products, and they also carry products like that. So they got a bigger breadth of knowledge in terms of more options. I think I would check with them.
1: Okay. I will be listening to you the rest of the morning. And if anybody has any better suggestions, let them call in.
0: We're all open for that. I appreciate it. Take care. Thank you. All right. I still think the cementitious, that grouting and fill and under pressure, you can change the different pressure where you wouldn't really you could determine how much pressure you can put in there as a filler to get it where you want it. I think I'd check that too. And those would be my two options. All right, let me give you the phone number. We got a bunch of open spots on our phone line. So grab a line. It's 800-823-8255. Talk a little home improvement. You're at home with Gary Sullivan.
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3: Hey.
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0: Well, throughout the day, we have different people joining us at different times. I just want to go back and reiterate something. When you're trying to get the sewer gas from getting into your home when you're gone for a while, you know, it's water that evaporates from the trap. As I stated to the caller, you use mineral oil. You can get it at a drugstore, mineral oil. Apparently, during that conversation, he had said mineral spirits, and I went, but I had said mineral oil, and that's what you use. Do not use mineral spirits. It's mineral oil that you use in the traps, and that just keeps the water from evaporating. So We did make that correction a couple times, but I know there's different people joining at different times, so I want to let you know. And we'll continue make that correction. But it is mineral spirits. It is not mineral spirits. It is mineral oil.
9: Come on, Gary.
0: Do not use mineral spirits. All right. It's mineral oil, just as I stated. Uh-huh. All right, Dave, welcome.
10: Hello there.
0: Yes, sir.
10: I got questions on installing metal roofs.
0: Mm-hmm.
10: I've seen it done several ways where they just lay the metal right on top of the shingles. They build the framework out of two ones or whatever. Mm-hmm. And then I just want to know what was the best way to put metal roof on top of asphalt shingles.
0: Yeah. Well, I'll tell you what. On that, one of the things I always talk about is what does the metal roofing instructions by manufacturer recommend for installation? And that's very important. You know, the screw placement, the type, whether snow guards are needed, the proper ventilation, all those things come into play on your warranty, Dave. And I would certainly go to their step-by-step installation guide, or you can get yourself in trouble. Because I've seen it done both ways, too, and I've seen it written both ways. A lot of times they'll put them on runners and create a dead airspace. Other people, manufacturers, will require it right on the shingles.
10: Okay, I've seen it some way, and the screws they use screw it down. Some of them got little rubber washers on them.
0: Right.
10: Just wonder how they hold up.
0: Well, there's two different kinds of metal roofings also. Do you know if you have standing seam or which kind do you have?
10: I really couldn't say for sure.
0: Yeah.
10: From just talking to roofers and stuff.
0: Yeah, well, the standing seam, and then there's the exposed fastener panels. If you have them exposed, and that's where you have the rubber washers, those are going to fail quicker than if they're hidden. So we have had calls where there needs to be replacement on the screws with the washers over time.
10: Okay. I guess the best thing for me to find out what type of metal roof they're going to use.
0: Yeah, you need to decide on what type of roofing you're going to use and then follow their installation by the book, because, and that goes for any kind of roofing product. I mean, there's even different things on, you know, shingles, regular asphalt shingles, on how it's installed. And because I've seen it happen more than once, you know, it has, and that's why a lot of roofing companies have their authorized installers, because they're not going to warrant that if it's not installed precisely how their instructions are written.
10: Yeah. Okay.
0: So I'm glad you called.
10: Yeah. Appreciate your information, and I'll see what I can find out.
0: Very good. Very good, Dave. Thank you. And yeah, I know that sounds strange, and I've had the Metal Roofing Association on the show. I've had Mr. Miller on the show from Classic Metal Roofing numerous times. And, you know, everybody has their ways of doing it. I feel pretty sure that they both can be installed and be fine. But if you have a problem with it and it's not installed according to specifications, you're going to be out of luck. And nobody wants that to happen, that's for sure. So, all right. Let's talk about something else, too, when we're talking about roofs, too. And number one, inspecting, as I'm always talking about, the walk around the house and taking a look and seeing what's right, what's wrong, and things like that. Checking your roof now. If you think your roof is, you know, in that 20 to 25 age group, you know, a pair of binoculars, and really, you don't have to get up on a ladder. I don't want you walking on the roof. Obviously, if you have a leak, you know you got a problem. But with binoculars, look for the shingles that you can actually see fractures going through the shingles. The corners are curled up. Look in the gutter. If you see a ton of sand, and I'm talking, you know, a quarter inch of sand all the way through the gutters and little pieces of shingle, you really need to get a roofer out there and have them take a look at it and see where you are in terms of replacement. My guess is if you have shingles that are cracked, shingles that are turned up, shingles that have bare spots on it where that sand, that's a protection from the UV rays of the sun. And once that protection wears off, that shingle disintegrates even faster. And it's time for a roof, if that's what you're experiencing. And there's no better time to get a new roof than when it's really starting to wear out and you don't have a leak. So put that on your list as you take that walk around the home. We'll take a break. Mike, you'll be up first. Steve, Nancy, and you, if you'd like to join us as we continue At Home with Gary Sullivan.

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2: All right, back at it we go. 33 minutes after the top of the hour and talking a little home improvement. And let's go to Mike. Mike, welcome.
14: Oh, thank you, Gary. Gary, very quickly, thank you for all the advice and help you've given me over the years. I appreciate it.
2: Thank you.
14: I have a house built in 1960, bought it in 1999, and we've slowly made changes. But a couple years ago, I upgraded my heating and air conditioning and found someone to take out an old boiler. When they took it out, there was no tile underneath that part. I'm sorry, this is in the laundry room. There was no tile, and I've pretty much left it, cleaned it up a bit. I want to retile, or I should say my wife very much wants to retile the laundry room. Two things. First, I've been told you got to be very careful having it installed because this laundry room is all sloped to a center drain right in the dead center of the laundry room. So any water flows into this drain and it goes to the outside. So they've said you got to be careful that somebody knows what they're doing there.
2: Right.
14: But one question is, if we had all the tile taken up, is it possible, or would you recommend against it? We thought about having it cemented or concrete, the floor, where it could be stained or something done to that rather than tile. And I'm just wondering your thoughts, if it knows, stay with tile, or that's a possibility.
2: Well, what kind of floor is on there in the laundry room now?
14: Well, it's a tile floor, and underneath it is, I want to say concrete.
2: Okay. So you're saying I could take up the tile
14: and
2: do what? So taking up the tile is
14: either,
2: fine.
14: Yeah.
2: You know, what kind of tile do you have there? Yeah. Let's kind of walk through this. What kind of tile? Is it a ceramic tile? Is it a vinyl tile or...
14: No, it's a, I mean, it. One thing I've had several tile stores tell me, well, that's very hard to find that thickness. It's a thicker, apparently, than normal tile. Mm-hmm. And it is, I don't know if ceramic is one of the ways. I mean, in other words, it's not vinyl.
2: Okay.
14: It is definitely a stone or ceramic type tile, and some of it is chipped and broken.
2: Okay.
14: And that's
2: is it a square?
14: I'm thinking about taking it all up.
2: Is it a square?
14: Yes, it's squares. Yes.
2: And how
14: squares about the 12 by 12.
2: 12 by 12. Okay. How old's the house?
14: 1960 it was built.
2: Okay. So around that era, there was a lot of asbestos tile used. And those squares are 9-inch by 9-inch.
14: Well, I tell you what, I am very bad. I quit playing golf because I couldn't tell you how far a distance was.
2: Okay.
14: It could be 9 by 9, 8 by 8.
2: So I'm just telling you that as information.
14: Not 6 by 6.
2: So, so to take up tile, yes. And then you could do different concrete coatings on there. You wouldn't necessarily have to put new concrete on. Right. So you can take up the tile. I don't know to tell you how easy that's going to be because we don't know what kind of tile it is. If it's a vinyl tile, you're going to scrape. You'll have some adhesive. If it's asbestos, there's got to be some precautions taken. If it's ceramic, yeah, you're basically going to crack the tile and use a tile removing tool to pop that off, and then you'll grind that floor smooth. If it is ceramic, there's a possibility you could pay

0: called Connecto, and it has a little tongue with an adhesive on, and the other sticks to that. And that would allow you to have it slope to the drain. If you use like a laminate or an LVT, it's rigid and you're not going to be able to slope it to the drain. So that's not going to work. A vinyl tile is pliable. A sheet vinyl is pliable. Paint is obviously pliable. So you can have that slope to the drain. So it's going to kick you out of some tiles. I mean, you can do a ceramic because ceramic tiles go from an inch to like 2 feet. And the 2 foot isn't going to be flexible, but the inch tiles come on a little mat. It's in a thin set where it's set, and you can create slope. That's why they're saying, you know, you want to get with somebody that knows what they're doing. So, A, they get the right type of product, and B, they know how to install it. Now, if you said, okay, I want to remove the old tile and I want to use like the Roller Rock, which is a decorative floor coating, which will work perfectly well in a laundry room. It would be decorative. It would last you 15 years, all that good stuff. Then you really got to find out what kind of tile you got on there. Because if it's asbestos, you don't want to go in there and just start tearing into that and put all this asbestos airborne in your house and through your heating and cooling system. And then you got the adhesive, which also could be asbestos. I know I'm giving you a lot of red flags, but really the intent is, what do you want to do and exactly what's on the floor? Because it may be that you could just use a floor leveler in that area. And if it's a ceramic tile and it's got chips, or if it's vinyl tile and it's got chips, you can use that floor leveler to level that out and just paint the whole thing with like a Roller Rock product and be done with it, which would be a lot cheaper going that direction. It's just a matter of whether you want to do that.
1: No, I appreciate that, because I'm looking at the options, and I've talked to you before and listened about Roller Rock and those products. Mm-hmm. And I've never tried one yet, but it makes very good sense. So mm-hmm. No, I appreciate it. I wanted to make sure that you didn't have like, absolutely not, you don't want to do that. And I have been told before on other projects in that house, well, we do have to check for asbestos. I've been lucky they haven't found any. Yeah. But
0: well, I've if even you got had a piece of that tile, if there's tile that's got chips on it, and you want to take off a chip of that or a corner of it and mail it away and see if it contains asbestos, that's going to help you determine whether you want to try and leave that or whether you want to remove that.
1: Right.
0: So maybe that's our first step. But in the state of Ohio, and it's different in all other states, you're going to have to check with your state, you can do and dispose of asbestos if you do it yourself. And if you have someone do it, there's different disposal laws and preparations for removing it. So, you know, you just got to find out what we're working with. And, you know, that Roller Rock will stick to concrete. It'll stick to ceramic. It'll stick to asbestos. And the floor leveler will help get it all smooth. Now, I'm not saying that's the way you want to go. You just got to do a little bit more research. That's all.
1: Right. Well, as always, thank you. You've got me well informed, and I will go forward from there.
0: Very good. All right, Mike, thank you very much. I appreciate it. Take a little break. We come back. We got Steve and Nancy. If you'd like to join us, it's 800-823-8255. You're at home with Gary Sullivan.
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0: All right, back at it we go as we work our way through another weekend. By the way, if you happen to miss last Sunday's show, I've been meaning to say this all day today. We were at the Do It Best show with our friends from Dumond, who sponsored us there. And we got some really good interviews on some new products and some like tankless water heaters, some new features. And he used the word Americanized, the tankless water heater. And they really have. This was Reliance Water Heaters that Do It Best sells. And it's an subsidiary of A. O. Smith Water Heaters. And there's been some new products in there, which is really, really cool. I'm telling you about this because if you go on the podcast page on the iHeart app and At Home with Gary Sullivan, Danny has those interviews all lined up and what the subjects are. And if there's one that interests you, take a listen. A lot of really good information. It was a fun show to do. It was very informative and some really good information. So if you happen to miss last Sunday's show, pick up those podcasts, the ones that interest you. I think you'll be glad you did. All right. Having said that, Steve, you're up. Welcome.
1: Hey, Gary, how are you?
0: Doing fine. Thank you.
1: Hey, I have my house was built in 91, and I have a driveway that, I don't know, 60 feet long, 60, 80 feet long, and it's in really pretty good shape. I've put sealer on it last year, and it's doing pretty well. But I wondered if there was some kind of product that's not going to just make me go bankrupt that I could beautify my driveway with.
0: Is this concrete driveway?
1: Yeah, it's concrete. All right. Yes. All right.
0: So tell me what you want it to look like. What are you trying to tell me what you want to look like after we're done?
1: I just want it to look fresh and like fresh and new. It doesn't have to be fancy or anything.
0: How old's the driveway?
1: 91.
0: Okay. So 30 years, 35 years?
1: Yeah.
0: So is it dirty or is it just worn or what's the deal?
1: I've power washed it. You know, it's just, I just would like to make it look better.
0: So
1: I don't
0: know. do you want color to it or do you just want it to look like concrete?
1: If I could have a nice looking design or something or color, that would be great as long as it doesn't bankrupt me.
0: Well,
1: you know, I had some Amish guys redo my garage floor with the epoxy stuff, you know, the with the sparkles and stuff, and it is fantastic, but you know, it's pretty expensive. So, doing my whole driveway.
0: Yeah, my mind is just going on and on. There are so many examples. First of all, if you just go and you buy a garage door epoxy kit and it costs you, let's say, $80, and it does, I don't know, 300 square feet, probably not even that, 200 square feet. You're going to get 5 to 6 years out of it. Maybe. Your colors are limited. If you do a polyurea, that driveway will probably cost you $7,000. It'll look awesome. It'll last for a long, long time. So there's the discrepancy in like ureas and epoxies. And then you could go as simple as, you know, having it etched and maybe put a resurfacer on there, which is a cementitious powder that you'll mix with water, and it you'll make it its gray in color. It'll look like new concrete. It'll has a bonder in it, so it'll stick to the existing driveway. You'll use a squeegee and you'll go over that. In other words, you'll put it like you would an asphalt driveway. You'll put this cementitious coating on it. That's maybe going to cost you 50 to 70 cents a square foot. Significantly cheaper. 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It's a concrete non-cementitious coating that you trial on. I don't really know exactly what that's going to cost from square foot, but it'll look like concrete. It won't add color. And it'll be very durable because it's non-cementitious. Then you get into the color. You've heard me talk about roller rock and different things. They have, it can be as creative as you are. They have it where it's designed to stick to outdoor concrete surfaces. You can apply it with a roller, two coats, and then a slip-resistant coating over that.
1: What's that called again?
0: The name of the product is called Roller Rock. And the website is Daich Coatings. It's Daich Coatings.com. And this is probably, I think, more what you're looking for. It has coloring. It almost looks like a Corian countertop. So it's not overwhelming. But then they also have one called Spreadstone where you can make it look like stamp concrete. I mean, it's going to take you longer, but it's a do-it-yourself product. So they have a lot of videos on their website. I would start there.
1: Okay.
0: That's going to give you more what you're looking for. It's not greatly expensive because you're going to do the work. But all the breadth of it is enormous. that's a big question. There's a lot out there.
1: Thank you so much. Roller Rock. I'll try to find it.
0: Very good. Yeah. Roller Rock and Spreadstone. You'll see it. They got great videos. It's DaichCoatings.com.
1: Okay,
0: all right,
1: thank
0: Steve.
1: You.
0: Thank you very much. Appreciate it. Yeah, it just goes on and on and on. I think everybody, I wish they had that many options for decking. When wood decks in terms of preserving that. But and when it comes to concrete, I'm not trying to knock the epoxy kits. I just want people to know I've used them on garage floors and they look great. I just find that 4 to 6 years, this is in a garage, not on a driveway. It just starts looking a little worn. Roller Rock or Daich Coatings also has an industrial epoxy. They have a tinted sealer, a track-safe color. I mean, get on that website and see just all the options they have. And then there's always the resurfacing products that Quikrete would have. All right, we got a lot more to go. Nancy, you'll be leading us off. We got Hank and Terry. If you'd like to join us, do so. It's 800-823-8255. You're at home with Gary Sullivan.

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13: The midterm blitz continues today. I'm Ann Carrick, Fox News. President Trump looking to boost Republican turnout.
14: The president rallies in Ohio this evening, a state he won by double digits 2 years ago. He spent Friday night in reliably red Alabama telling supporters in Mobile,
15: I don't need the votes. I'm doing this. You know, I'm doing this and I'm not running for anything. But you're going to think of me as on the ballot, right? Everybody promise.
14: President Trump plans to hit dozens of states between now and the November 3rd elections, though his approval ratings nationwide have slipped. He dismisses those numbers, but concedes the party in power historically loses seats in midterm elections. Jared Halpern, Fox News.
13: A former Cornell University student filing a civil lawsuit against the school says she was drugged and gang raped in 2024. Fox's Eric Shawn.
16: The reports say that the Cornell student did tell the campus police that she was raped, but it seems that someone withheld that. New York Governor Kathy Hochul now appointing State Attorney General Tish James to investigate the Cornell co-ed identified as Jane Doe in court documents. Her claims that in 2024, she was drunk and drugged when seven members of the Chi Phi fraternity raped her for hours at their frat house. She gave a statement to Cornell University police, and new reports say that she did tell them she was raped, but that may not have been passed on to the district attorney.
13: The DA initially did not bring charges, saying the statement reported she agreed to the sexual activity. A 25-year-old dual UK-Iranian national man arrested Thursday on suspicion of plotting a terror attack is released on bail. Five British national men in their 20s initially arrested on suspicion of explosives and terror offenses near an airbase used by American bombers to strike Iran also released on bail. 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
7: The Delaware County Sheriff's Office will be investigating alleged hazing at a local high school sports program. Scott Jennings gives us the details.
17: Investigators will review evidence and conduct interviews that involve the girls' soccer team at Olentangy Orange High School, and it's separate from the school district's process. Video obtained by ABC6 shows freshman players with their hands zip-tied, wrapped in saran wrap, and hot dogs shoved into their mouths. The victims were taken from their homes in the middle of the night for what was described as a team bonding exercise. The senior players involved were given a one-game suspension. I'm Scott Jennings.
7: After a decade of waiting, George Billy Wagner's trial in the Pike County Family Murders case is set for January, but now he's asking to fire his attorney. Wagner is accused in the 2016 killings of eight members of the Gilley and Roden families, and he told a judge he is frustrated with how long the case has taken and believes his attorney has not done enough to defend him. The judge will issue a written state decision on the request, while Wagner's trial is currently scheduled to begin January 11th, though a location has not been decided. In the meantime, a suspect in a double murder from 14 years ago is now in custody and faced a judge this week. Samaki Pugh is accused of killing Herberto Galvin and Raimundo Lopez on New Year's Eve in 2012, with both men found dead in the back of a garage. Pugh came to Columbus from Los Angeles and approached police, telling officers he planned to rob the men and admitted he shot Lopez several times with a handgun. And the shooting deaths of a husband and wife at an Erie County nursing home are being investigated as a murder-suicide. The incident happened a little before noon this week at a facility called the Meadows at Osborne Park. Authorities say the wife was a patient there and that the husband brought a gun into the facility on Thursday. I'm Brady Hopkins.
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0: Listen as Clay Travis and Buck Sexton recap another week of exposing hypocrisy and fight to protect our freedom. This is Clay Travis and Buck Sexton. 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
1: Welcome, everybody. Clay and Buck kicks off now. I'm back. Glenn, I actually linked up yesterday in D.C. I'll tell you about that in a minute. But I was out on Monday for the formal ceremony, the burial of my grandfather-in-law, my wife's grandfather, Admiral James Flatley, at Arlington National Cemetery. It was a very powerful and very moving event. I'd never been to Arlington before. It was a special place. It is hallowed ground. We also, afterwards, because word got around that we were going to be in town, Clay and I went by and had a little sit down, a little hangout with President Trump. We sat down with him for a little bit. We talked to him about a whole range of things. Obviously, some college football talk. We'll get into the news of the day in a second. I just thought it was funny. We were sitting there with the president in the Oval, and he's got Natalie off to the left. He's doing some truth dictating. So he's telling her what truths to put out. He's asking me about the situation of media right now. We'll talk a little bit about that. Then Secretary of State plus a few other jobs, Marco Rubio calls. He's on the speakerphone. Clay starts talking football to him. Stephen Chung is behind me. It was just like a hangout session in there for a bit. We got people coming and going and everybody, the people running the government. But President Trump said he obviously loves the show, thinks we're doing a great job. And we talked to some of his people about Iran. We'll get into that in a second. But Iran is looking better than it has in quite some time, that whole situation. Clay, am I leaving out any details? The football talk was flying fast and furious. I kept trying to steer it back to national policy. But the leader of the free world was like, hold on a second. The adults are talking football. And we got back into that. And Marco Rubio, you weren't talking smack about the Gators, but you were talking about the Florida Gators, I think, at one point.
2: So there was a story out, and the president was putting a Truth Social post out that had said that he was willing to do something with Iran that he wasn't. And so he was, Marco Rubio called him to say, hey, this story just came out. And he puts Marco on speakerphone and he says, hey, Marco, Clay and Buck are in here with me in the Oval. And Marco Rubio, without skipping a beat, just immediately says, go Gators, because Florida got the big win. He knew that I obviously was aware. We text about college football a decent amount. His son plays on the Florida Gator football team, and he was aware that I would know, certainly, and all of you who are college football fans know that Florida is back. Put 52 points up on Ole Miss. So I thought that was very funny. They're talking about, hey, we're negotiating with Iran. That said, that article that is from Axios is 100% false, and President Trump basically put out a Truth Social post saying that. But then he immediately hears we're there and goes into his Go Gators talk. So lots of things going on. It was good to go by and see.
1: We also had some special guest appearances that we weren't even anticipating. We saw Caroline Leavitt, our good friend, former press secretary. She seems to be loving life on the outside. She's got her two babies. She's going to be spending more time up in her home state of New Hampshire. The Granite State, as I remember, we discussed with her when she was running for Congress up there some time ago. We saw her. We saw Chama of the All In podcast. He was also hanging out over at the White House. I don't know how many of you know the All In podcast. If you're into Silicon Valley and tech stuff, I think it's probably the biggest, if one of the biggest, on that subject matter. It's four guys. The best known is well, certainly to this audience, is
2: David Sachs.
1: David Sachs, who has been a Trump administration official. But there are some others on there. Chamath was very nice, very interesting guy. Clay and him talked a bit about their boys and college choices, so that was kind of fun. We saw Tulsi Gabbard. She's, by the way, many of you will be, the first question on your mind was the first, or on your mind would be the first on ours, which would be, how's your husband doing, Tulsi? And she said, you know, they're in the fight and they've gotten some encouraging stuff going on, and she's, you know, she's in it to win it. So we were just giving her our thoughts and prayers on that. We saw her and she seems to be doing well. Am I leaving it? Yeah, we got a little quick high five from Stephen Miller. I don't know how, do you think he sleeps?
2: No.
1: Do you think he's figured out some serum that he can just take where he does not have to? Every time we see him in the White House, he is from one meeting to another to another. And the guy is just a frenetic policy activity.
2: So, yes, 100% on Stephen Miller. We also saw Susie Wiles. And I don't know if we mentioned this on the program, but we should have. She says she is cancer free now.
1: Yeah.
2: So she announced that she was battling cancer. I think she had a USA Today op-ed this week talking about the fact that she was cancer free now and had managed to defeat it. She seemed to be doing well. She was there in the West Wing. So it was a busy trip, but it was a good trip. And I think the question now, I saw this morning that President Trump has announced he's going to make trips to 30 different battleground races basically in the next 30 days. And we asked and we talked about, Buck, will we start to see some of this big Republican spending advantage, which has poured in over the past several weeks, move any of these races? Or is the poll universe going to continue to suggest a big Democrat win? And then the second part of this, and it's the same question we're going to ask for every election, I think, for the rest of our lives. How much can you trust what the polls are saying is going to happen? Because we've already seen some polls in the primary, particularly on the Democrat side, be wildly off. And so how accurate are they in the generals? We're going to find out starting in a couple of weeks.
1: I asked the president, I said, do you think the fake news almost gets exhausted with being so full of it? And he said, no, not at all. he said their fakeness, their fakery continues at breakneck speed, unfortunately. And that was part of what he was handling there. With that in mind, Clay, so you brought up the midterms. Let's dive into some of that with the latest here. In-person early voting is already, so this election is already happening in a sense, because you have in-person early voting going on in Minnesota, South Dakota, Virginia, Illinois. I think there are some places in Idaho that allow mailing absentee ballots to start, but you know, it gets very down in the weeds. But Clay, the bottom line is a number of states already have their elections with early voting well underway.
2: Yeah.
1: So this is not the theoretical of, oh, how are things going? This midterm is going to happen. We are in the midterm election in a sense right now. I am very hopeful that we will see some considerable outperforming of the polls. Here is CNN's data guru, Harry Enten. This is 20 talking about the MAGA enthusiasm, MAGA vote. Play cut 20.
3: MAGA GOP on Trump. In the 2024 election versus Kamala Harris, he got 99% of the MAGA GOP vote. Perhaps surprisingly, I might have thought it'd be 100%, but it was 99%. Compare that to his approval rating now with the MAGA GOP. It's 98%. That is, there's been no real decline in MAGA support. In terms of the congressional vote, 98% of them say they're going to be voting for House Republican candidates. So that support is actually really holding up strong. It's really, really strong when it comes to MAGA GOP and Republicans holding on to that vote.
1: Clay, this is one thing we hear in the online ecosystem. Oh, people are frustrated who voted for Trump with Trump. I actually don't buy that. I don't think that that's where this is in a way that's going to sway this election. I think there are some other key issues, but I don't think that MAGA has had enough of Trump or isn't going to show up this time.
2: Look, I think here's one of the big challenges that's out there. There were two different polls that came out this morning, Buck. I was reading them as I was waiting in line to drop my son off at school. These came out early this morning, late last night. Sherrod Brown up 8 in the Senate and Amy Acton up 6 on Vivek Ramaswamy in the governor's race. And then there was a second one that came out. These are both A-rated polls showing Amy Acton up 9 points on Vivek Ramaswamy. We've talked a lot about Texas and the fact that Tallarico versus Ken Paxton has received a great deal of attention. Ohio, to me, may be more shocking right now if these polls are accurate. Trump won, correct me if I'm wrong, team, I believe he won Ohio by 12 points. So Ohio, much like Texas, was not remotely close. Vivek down 6 or 9 points on two different polls today to a crazy woman who was responsible for locking down Ohio during COVID is, to me, a five-alarm fire. Because if that is accurate in any way, and look, we've been number one in Columbus, Cincinnati, and in Cleveland at different points in time. So the whole state of Ohio listens to us. Y'all better wake up in Ohio. I've been talking to Texas and saying wake up for that Senate race, but you've got a governor's race and you've got a Senate race. Both are tremendously important. Vivek is actually underperforming based on these numbers, some of what John Husted, the incumbent senator, is doing right now in Ohio. So again, Trump won Ohio by 11.2 points in 2024, Buck. So Ohio has become, many of you remember when Ohio, much like Florida, was the ultimate swing state. Ohio has become a very red state. The fact that the governor's race and the Senate race are in danger in Ohio, if these polls are accurate, and some of you in Ohio may say, Clay, you're totally wrong. These polls are not accurate. I hope that's correct. But these numbers are damning, I would say, in Ohio that I saw this morning.
4: I think Vivek is a challenging candidate right now for Ohio because of a few things. But one, the cost of living issue is the thing. This is everyone saying it because it is obviously true. And he is an extremely rich hedge fund guy and also has had some social media mishaps where he made it sound like he's very pro H-1B because he is, and has talked about American excellence not really being a culture of or not really having a culture of excellence in this country. I mean, there's been some stuff that, now that was a while ago, but that's what she's running. That's what Acton is hitting him with. And an election where people are worried about paying for groceries and the price of gas, having a guy, look, I know people will say, oh, but Trump is a billionaire. Yeah, but as everybody who has covered politics for any length of time and or knows Trump knows, he loves construction workers and they love him. Trump gets along great with construction workers and they get along great with him. He has an ability to do that. Vivek does not have that same, I can hang out with the guys at the job site and they think that I'm just, you know, just one of the bros. And I think that's a challenge for him in Ohio specifically. Sherrod Brown, he's a very known commodity there. He plays that centrist Democrat thing pretty well, or, you know, at least gives off that impression to people. So that's concerning. I still think the Great Wall of Texas will hold with Tallarico. I think El Sayed has a, I think the polls about El Sayed being ahead of Rogers right now are probably true. So there's some ground to make up here. And that's something that we're going to see play out with early voting starting in these states and the full blitz of media ads going all over the place. But Clay, Trump is arriving on the scene in a lot of these places and could be a difference maker. So we're hopeful that will be the case. Some good news. Clay's going to be particularly happy about this. Well, we're all happy about this. A lot of oil is flowing out of the Middle East now. Yes. A lot of oil is flowing out of the Middle East. The not so good news is that it's a little late for it to affect the price of oil in time for the election. However, a lot of oil is flowing. We will talk more about this. I am also seeing a huge drop. Well, the Iranians basically can't get their oil out. So the Trump strategy, Clay, let's talk about this. The Trump strategy on that seems to be coming together in the way that they had planned all along. But it's almost October. this is the issue. You know, you get it right, but you get it right a little later than anticipated. We'll talk about it.
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1: Welcome back in, Clay and Buck. We are rolling through the Tuesday edition of the program. It was great to be in the Oval Office with President Trump. And I do think the question, we were just talking about Ohio.
2: You look dapper, sir, by the way. I couldn't make any jokes. He didn't show up in flip-flops. He didn't show up in a Tommy Bahama shirt. Clay showed up. He looked like he was on the cover of GQ. I was like, who is this guy?
1: Okay, so I was a tale of two looks on Tuesday, because whenever the pictures come out of us at the White House, they're going to look good. Yesterday, you know, I don't ever throw anybody under the bus, not a blame guy. Producer Ali just got me flattened yesterday. I got a haircut and I had no idea what my hair looked like. And I knew it was bad when I looked down and my mom said, you need to fix your hair.
2: Like, dude, you look like, I just saw the photo. They just sent it to me. You look like a British soccer hooligan. You're like, oh, if you're not part of a Hotspur team, I'm going to punch you in the face.
1: I would just say, if your mom tells you you look rough, it's probably a sign that you look really, really bad. So nobody told me my hair was all out of whack. I got the new haircut. I didn't have any idea this. And so it was a tale of two. Amazing. It was a tale of two Clays yesterday, Buck. I looked good in the old. I guess if you had to choose, would you rather look good on a video version of a radio show or look good in the Oval Office with the president? I think you'd rather look good with the Oval Office and the president. But that picture, I was getting lit up. All like when I met you to go to the Oval Office, yeah. I told Buck, I was like, I'm just getting torched all over. Even my mom is lighting me up.
2: A couple of quick things here. One, it did look like you were from the cast of The Hangover and you had been on an all night like bender. And I'm just sad that I wasn't on air to make fun of you for it. Two, you and I both know that Trump notices appearance. And yeah. if either of us walked into the Oval looking truly schlumpy, that would be the first thing that he would be making. And you get a haymaker from the commander in chief on not being up to snuff with dress code. That's going to follow you around.
1: I give Laura Travis credit for having me well dressed, but again, not a blame person, but Allie blew it yesterday. She's the reason I looked awful.
2: How is it under the bus, Allie?
0: Looking for normal in a crazy world? Clay and Buck have your back. 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
1: All right, welcome back to Clay and Buck. Do we have a drive by Shawning? Is he with us?
2: With you? I think they just popped me up. How are you?
1: We're good.
2: Hanging out with both of you guys. You both did my podcast. I had the best time hanging out with you guys.
3: That was fun. It was really fun. I understand that you're coming up on 25 years syndicated.
2: I know,
3: you got
2: crazy.
3: The longest running cable show ever. I just wish you were a better gambler, because then you would have everything, Sean.
2: All right, you know what? This is complete Adam Schiff that Clay is sputtering out here. Because I think I won the first 10 bets we've had with each other. And then finally, I gave him a gift. I gave him a layup. I said, fine, I'll take the losing bet here just to make you feel better.
4: Sean, I have to back you up on this real quick, because people are always like, why do you lose all your stake bets to Clay? You always lose the stake bets to Clay. I'm like, we are literally 1-1 so far. We are 1-1 on stake bets, 1-1. And people are like, you always lose to Clay. He's a hype man, Sean. He hypes this stuff up all over
3: good.
4: The place.
3: You know, So I want to set the table for two things. One, Sean, I got lucky because we were having to go to commercial break last Wednesday I was going to take Tennessee against Texas, but then we got cut off, so nobody actually heard that bet.
2: Why would you ever bet against Arch Manning after that great comeback?
3: Well, because I thought Tennessee's offense would not look like it was eighth grade offense, and I was wrong. It was a tough watch.
2: Well, I was being interviewed recently, and they were asking about you guys, and I said, no, they're friends of mine. And I said, they're just a great team, and they've really – nobody can ever fill Rush's shoes, right? So we all talk about that. We talked about that on the podcast exhaustively. We love Rush. And I said – you know, but you don't understand. These guys are the real deal. Although, Clay, you are a little too rich for my blood. $10 million for an eighth grader team to take on the WNBA championship team of last year is pretty bold.
4: That's wild. I agree.
3: I want to set you up here, though, because Buck was talking trash. I know you got a ton of shows that you have to get to.
4: Yeah, Sean's got to go in a second. Do we have time for this? I don't know. Only if Sean has time.
2: I have time.
3: You had a national championship winning son, I believe, who played tennis at Wake Forest. You then had an incredibly talented daughter who played at the University of Michigan.
2: Yeah.
3: Buck says he can beat your daughter. I'm actually going to take her. I will front this match.
2: Okay, let me tell you right now. I guarantee he's going to get crushed.
3: Oh, I want to watch this.
2: And whatever, Buck, whatever amount you want to put on it, I will match it. I'll let you make that call. She hits so hard. I'm telling you, you're just going to be like, oh, I can't, too good. I can't return that.
4: I just think you're underestimating my wily old man spin, you know, some very risky stuff, you know.
2: The problem is you can't put spin on a ball that's coming at you 120 miles an hour. You just don't have the ability.
3: True. I also, here's what I want her to do, Sean.

0: now you're beginning to doubt yourself.
1: I'm just telling you guys,
0: Straight up bet. You tell me how much you want to bet, and I'm in.
1: All right. Well, she comes down to visit you in Florida, so we could actually make this happen sometime. So
0: I can make it happen tomorrow, and I don't even need to be at the match, and I'll just collect my money.
2: Oh, man. I will this travel is gonna be to like, watch
1: just
2: this
1: you know,
2: match.
1: Sean, Clay talks so much trash about how he was going to swim the Alcatraz swim, and then I just started running random stories about people getting bitten by sharks, you know, great white sharks. And,
0: right.
1: And now he's completely backed out of his Alcatraz swim.
2: I did, because I did start thinking if I got eaten by a great white, one, there'd be way too many people happy about that.
1: Laura would be so pissed at you, though.
2: She'd well, like, Laura's got doing? A lot of life insurance money. She can probably get over it faster than the boys would.
0: Ooh, ouch.
2: But... but
0: there's a marriage made in paradise. Keep going.
2: I will say the fear is a factor here because it's deep water. You're out there for a long time. You can't see down.
0: You're not.
2: And it got in my head.
0: Clay, you're in over your skis. Just back off while you can. First of all, how did this turn into me? You know how many seals are in that water? When is the last time you've been to the San Francisco Wharf?
2: Never. Yeah. But by the way, Buck, this is what he did. This is what he did in the podcast, Sean. You asked me about Marco Rubio and J.D. Vance. I answer. Next thing you know, it's a headline everywhere. And Buck dodged it. He just was like Neo in the Matrix. He just kind of got out. He avoided it. He tried to turn this into
1: CIA. Well, you know, there was some CIA training that they gave us, and being a smooth operator was part of it.
0: That's a good point. That's one in Buck's column for sure.
1: Yeah, there we go.
0: However, I do agree. Now, I'll take this bet every day of the week. By the way, this is like David Portnoy's show. This is unbelievable. I feel like I'm on bar stools now. And by the way, he gambles big. I'm like, man.
2: This is the advantage he has, is Sean. He's not married and he has no kids, so he doesn't have anybody to even think to answer to. So if you lose $1 million on a bet, what does he care?
0: The best thing that Portnoy does, in my view, is Miss Peaches. I mean, when you put a dog in a baby carriage and you talk like, Miss Peachy. I mean, here's a guy's guy, right? And all of a sudden, this dog turns him into, mush. It's hilarious.
1: You know, Sean, we actually had a Special Forces dog handler on last week, and no surprise, that was like the one thing that everybody was emailing about all weekend. I just said, I know what to say with your audience too. If we were over-indexing I've always said two things, dogs and firearm ownership, I think. Those are the absolute top, like, this is what we've got.
0: Okay,
1: we've got
0: so I have a secret. I have a dog that has been in training for 9 months, and I get that dog in a month.
2: Wow.
1: What are you getting? Are you getting a Mallee? What is it?
0: No, a Border Collie. Smartest dog in the world. And that dog's going to be with me everywhere. It's got the best coloring you've ever seen. I'm keeping it a secret up till now. But I'm going to introduce, she does have a name, Daisy, to the world pretty soon.
2: That's awesome. Nice. Congrats.
0: Yeah.
2: I'm a big dog guy.
1: Yeah, me too, Sean. So that's a great. They are incredibly smart. That's a great dog breed. So I'm.
2: By the way,
1: to get
2: how are you liking Florida? You and Buck both left New York. What would you tell everybody out there who's a long time New York?
0: You know, the only thing is I really believe that Steve Hilton in California, my friend Bruce Blakeman in New York, they are the last, best, greatest hope to save two states. And for my friends that I have in New York, and my friends that I have in California, I want the best for them. I don't want them to suffer anymore. There was a study came out yesterday. New York is by far the number one tax state in the country, and California is number two. I mean, Gavin Newsom is the worst governor, although Kathy Hochul is a pretty close second. You're dealing with the worst governors in the country. Highest income, sales, gas taxes. I went through another. I have Chris Rufo on my radio show yesterday. And there's so much hidden welfare for illegals. It's billions and billions of dollars. All those taxes, they can't balance their budget. And it's not just health care for illegals. I mean, it is subsidizing rent. It is subsidizing even insurance. It is subsidizing everything you can imagine. And it's been hidden from public view for a long time. So it's frustrating.
2: All right, I'm going to let you out on this one. Okay. This will not surprise
0: you. By the way,
2: are
0: we going to have a bet on the tennis match, Buck?
1: Well, I mean, do I get 15 points a game? I mean, we got, like no. I said, odds. You know, we gotta,
0: what happened to Mr. Cox?

0: 50 20 minutes ago.
1: All right. Sean, I'm going to keep him on. I'm going to keep on this. I'm going to keep, in fact, when I come on your show tomorrow, I might call him out live on Fox News, too, so we can clip it and we have to play it on the show. All right, so here's the question. Buck and I, Buck, I believe, just bought a Tesla. We talked about this on your podcast.
0: Yeah.
1: I love my Tesla. I drive it everywhere.
0: Yeah.
1: We get lit up by the audience. I don't know if you get lit up, but tell people out there how much you love the car that you have.
0: So I have the S-Plaid. It is the fastest car on the road. And let me just tell you, I love muscle cars. I've had a Corvette Z06 with a Z07 pack the first year it came out, which is the carbon fiber pack. And it doesn't compare to the acceleration of the S-Plaid. 0 to 60 in 1.9 seconds. And this thing is a rocket ship. And it's got auto drive. And I didn't buy it. I bought it at the time because I wanted to show support for Elon. It was under fire, and I thought unfairly so. And I asked him, I said, well, which car should I get? He said, but by far, you got to get the S-Plaid. They don't even make them anymore. And as a matter of fact, somebody hit my car in a parking lot, so I had to get it fixed. And I'm like, I'm not getting rid of that car.
1: Yeah, I love it.
0: But I didn't buy it to be green. I bought it because it is the best car on the road. Now, I still have a gas-powered car. Not a big deal. But it's my choice every day of the week.
1: Amen.
0: Well, now I've got the one thing that Clay is wrong on, Buck, and we got to get him on record to bet on this. He thinks Kamala Harris is going to be the nominee in 28. I'm like, oh, no.
2: We're all over. Buck and I'm all over him on this. So he suckered me into saying that she wouldn't even run, which I don't know how he did that, but that was not smart on my part. However,
0: you're a CIA op. How do you let anyone sucker you into anything?
2: Clay could sell ice to Eskimos. This is his gift. Okay, we all know this. So, but I've been saying to him the idea that Kamala, if they run Kamala, she will lose. And I think anybody with a brain among the Democrats has to know that, which means they cannot, they will find a way to buy her off, push her aside, do something. So I'm with you on that. And by the way, Sean, 100% when she is finally cast aside one way or the other by that Democrat primary, you're coming on the show and we're just doing a victory dance Clay.
0: Well,
2: okay?
0: we'll go back and play the podcast. Now, Clay, do you want to take a bet on that?
1: Oh, yeah. I mean, I will take Kamala. I mean, you have to give me. What is it with both of you?
0: Give me. Well, you sound like liberals.
1: She's 10% chance right now. It's 10 to 1 that she's not going to be the.
0: But you were so confident on the podcast. It's going to be Kamala. I'm predicting it's going to be AOC. How do you like that?
1: Okay. Well, look. If you want to take Kamala, I mean, if I take Kamala, you take AOC. If both of us are wrong, we'll make double charitable donations to Tunnel to Tower, somebody like that that's doing great things. If I'm right, what should be the stakes here? Do we want to do a good steak, like a steak dinner? If I'm right,
0: always up for.
2: There we go.
0: You know, great steak, a bone dinner. And ribeye.
2: There you go. Steak dinner. You got a steak bet. You and Hannity have a steak bet.
0: Yeah, but the thing is, I've never made him pay one bet that he's lost.
2: But he actually comes down to Palm Beach sometimes, Sean, so you will have the opportunity to collect.
1: I will say, in my defense, it's amazing how often when I'm in your presence, I just don't have any cash in my wallet.
0: It really is amazing.
1: It just happens. I don't know. I don't know how it happens. My kids always come up to me right beforehand and take all my money.
0: Oh, that's funny.
2: Sean, thanks for hanging out with me.
0: By the way, still no word from the WNBA. No update on that.
1: No word. They have not issued... They have not been willing to even issue a denial. And by the way, Sean, just in all seriousness, this is also how complicit the WNBA media is. If you were just somebody out there trying to ask questions that would get people to read your articles or watch your videos, wouldn't somebody who covers the WNBA ask a player or ask a coach on the Las Vegas Aces if we had actual honest sports
0: An
1: media?
0: Eighth grade team. We're not even talking about eighth grade all-stars. You're talking about any eighth grade team that you're choosing.
1: The eighth grade team. So these kids would have mustaches. But, I mean, they would still be young guys.
0: I didn't have a mustache. I still don't have a mustache. I don't even think I can grow a mustache, to be honest. Well, you guys are great. Love you both. And I'm happy for all your success. And it was really fun hanging out with you guys.
1: We had an awesome time. People can check it out. And obviously, everyone on most of these stations will be going right from us to you. Keep up the good work, Sean. I'll see you tomorrow.
0: All right, guys. God bless. Talk soon.
2: See you. Yeah thanks, Sean.
1: That is Sean Hannity. Let me tell you, we got a bunch. That was fun. You never know who's going to swing by. And I'm going to call you out. I'm just calling my shot. Tell Sean, producer Allie, to make sure that he tees me up for it. I'm going to call Buck out on Fox News tomorrow, too, so that we have a clip to be able to put. I will travel to watch you play Sean's daughter. I mean,
2: How old is she now? Do we? How old
1: 25.
2: Is she?
1: I think she's like 25 years old.
2: So she's not still actively in D1, right? So she's been out a couple years.
1: No, she's left. I mean, she's graduated. I mean, but, you know, she's got 20 years on you and, you know, probably still in pretty good shape.
2: She's in better shape and has more skill, but I've got life wisdom, buddy. I got a lot of life wisdom stored up. You know?
1: If she wants to play a long-running game, I think she could.
2: I just want to see you bent over,
1: chasing the ball from one side to the other, having to, in the 95 degree
2: with
1: Florida
2: the speed
1: heat.
2: Gun. I'm going to ace her one time at 110 miles an hour just to get that on the record, and then I'm going to call injury and be like, I'm sorry, my back gave out, and we'll just have to try it another time.
1: I think your trick shoulder is going to act up really quick is my prediction on this game. Maybe a little bit of a knee issue.
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10: 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Gas prices should be falling a bit over the weekend, AAA putting the national average for a gallon of regular just around $4.39. Drivers in California continue paying the highest prices at roughly $6.40 a gallon. Also in California, Lyft agreeing to pay $272.5 million in a California driver misclassification lawsuit. Daniel Martindale with more.
16: It's the largest wage and hour settlement in state history. It settles a lawsuit claiming Lyft misclassified drivers as independent contractors. Drivers say that made them lose wage and workplace protections required under state law. 87% of the total settlement will go directly to drivers. The cities of San Francisco, San Diego, and Los Angeles were part of the case, which originated in Alameda County. California voters approved Prop 22 in 2020. It created a separate classification framework for app-based drivers who meet specified criteria.
10: And a record low number of people say college education is, quote, very important as higher education continues to lose the public's trust. Less than a third of Americans say a college education is very important, down 4 percentage points from last year. The previous low was in 1978. And in 2013, a majority said college was very important, with 7 in 10 Americans saying so. And Americans did spend more than $160 billion using buy now, pay later plans last year, according to research from Federal Reserve economist Tammy Trujillo breaks it down.
17: Experts say these plans are being used more and more for everyday expenses, everything including groceries, bills, transportation, and even rent. Pay in 4 plans accounted for about half of that spending, with use of those plans up nearly 80% since 2023. Financial experts warn consumers to read the fine print, understand how missed payments could affect their credit, and avoid taking on multiple plans they can't afford.
10: I'm Monica Nelson with your

0: Welcome back in, Clay and Buck. We are closing up shop, first hour of the program. We come back, Buck. Let's jump into front page Wall Street Journal article about the overall traffic of oil and gas in the Strait of Hormuz, getting a lot of attention. We'll hit some of those numbers and discuss them. And quickly here, Dwayne in Liberty Township, Ohio. We were talking about Ohio needing to get its stuff together, for lack of a better word. What you got for us, Dwayne?
1: Hey, enjoy the show, guys. Just wanted to point out, as I drive around, you know, doing stuff, I'm seeing a lot of Vivek yard signs, not seeing many Amy yard signs. So regardless of what the poll says, feeling pretty optimistic here in Liberty Township.
0: Look, Trump won Ohio by over 11 points. We should win the governor's race, and we should win the Senate race, too. But Ohio has to wake up. We'll talk about that and more next.
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10: More details released. I'm Paul Stevens, Fox News. The Fly Dubai co-pilot accused of trying to hijack an Israel-bound flight has now been identified. New details, too, about that attempted takeover.
11: According to people familiar with the matter who spoke to Fox News, the suspect in this case was previously hired by Oman Air, but was later given a ground job over suspicion of his activities. Now, exactly what those activities were has not been disclosed yet, but the suspect later moved to Dubai, where he eventually became a pilot for Fly Dubai. The Associated Press has identified the pilot as 29-year-old Hammam al-Hammami. They're reporting he was born in the UAE and that his mother is from Syria, but was able to obtain Omani citizenship through his father. The Emiratis, who are leading the investigation, now say the suspect attacked the captain of the aircraft using the cockpit's axe. The UAE's attorney general is saying the suspect then tried to take control of the plane, attempting to carry out what they're calling a terrorist attack.
10: And that's Fox's Jeff Paul in Tel Aviv. Investigators also trying to figure out whether or not he acted alone or if he had connections to an extremist group or any foreign entity. The head of Tennessee's prison system now resigning following the failed execution of a death row inmate, Krista Pike. Governor Bill Lee saying Correction Commissioner Frank Strada will step down this month as an independent investigation examines what went wrong this past Wednesday. Pike's attorney says she remains unconscious and on a ventilator after getting two doses of pentobarbital. They believe problems with the IV lines caused the execution drug to enter her tissue instead of going into her bloodstream. Pike sentenced to death for the 1995 torture and murder of classmate Colleen Slemmer. And a federal court in Texas on Friday temporarily blocking the Trump White House from building any border wall sections or other infrastructure in the Big Bend area of that state. 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
12: The Delaware County Sheriff's Office will be investigating alleged hazing at a local high school sports program. Scott Jennings gives us the details.
13: Investigators will review evidence and conduct interviews that involve the girls' soccer team at Olentangy Orange High School, and it's separate from the school district's process. Video obtained by ABC6 shows freshman players with their hands zip-tied, wrapped in saran wrap, and hot dogs shoved into their mouths. The victims were taken from their homes in the middle of the night for what was described as a team bonding exercise. The senior players involved were given a one-game suspension. I'm Scott Jennings.
12: After a decade of waiting, George Billy Wagner's trial in the Pike County family murders case is set for January, but now he's asking to fire his attorney. Wagner is accused in the 2016 killings of eight members of the Gilley and Roden families, and he told a judge he is frustrated with how long the case has taken and believes his attorney has not done enough to defend him. The judge will issue a written state decision on the request, while Wagner's trial is currently scheduled to begin January 11th, though the location has not been decided. In the meantime, a suspect in a double murder from 14 years ago is now in custody and faced a judge this week. Samaki Pugh is accused of killing Herberto Galvin and Raimundo Lopez on New Year's Eve in 2012, with both men found dead in the back of a garage. Pugh came to Columbus from Los Angeles and approached police, telling officers he planned to rob the men and admitted he shot Lopez several times with a handgun. And the shooting deaths of a husband and wife at an Erie County nursing home are being investigated as a murder-suicide. The incident happened a little before noon this week at a facility called the Meadows at Osborne Park. Authorities say the wife was a patient there and that the husband brought a gun into the facility on Thursday. I'm Brady Hopkins.
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16: 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And so we stand. We stand for the runners, debate team members, and basketball players. We stand for their coaches, officials, and adjudicators. We stand for the drummers, football players, and actors. We stand for the golfers, singers, and swimmers. We stand as the national leader and advocate for these essential activities and all who participate in them and make them possible. Because it is our purpose to ensure that high school students get to play, perform, and compete together. To learn more about who we are and what we stand for, visit nfhs.org.

0: Listen as Clay Travis and Buck Sexton recap another week of exposing hypocrisy and fight to protect our freedom. 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
1: Welcome back in. Hour number two, Clay and Buck. We appreciate all of you hanging out with us. Bunch of stories to get into. There is a Lindsey Clancy hearing that took place today. We will maybe discuss that as they're trying to decide whether or not there will be a new trial brought in that case. The hero juror who refused to vote not guilty has also spoken. We got some audio from him that I will play for all of you. But oil and gas prices, let's talk about them for a moment. We talked about this a little bit last week, and I want to dive into this right now. As I am speaking to all of you, the price of oil and gas right around $90 a barrel. It was $68 a barrel back in February when the fracas with Iran began. Front page of the Wall Street Journal this morning, Buck. I'm getting ready for the show. And the headline is Middle East oil exports rebound as Iran's chokehold on Hormuz breaks down. And here are a couple of data points that I thought were significant. Middle Eastern crude exports rebounded this month to around their highest levels since the war began in February, oil data trackers show. Shipments via Hormuz and bypass routes were delivering just under 80% of the pre-war regional flow as of last week. So far this month, crude exports from major Middle Eastern producers have also risen to almost 13 million barrels a day. That is the highest total since February, when the region exported nearly 19 million barrels. Okay, and so further discussion about this, and that basically, and we kind of witnessed this yesterday as the Secretary of State was talking with President Trump about the ongoing Iran negotiations. The in fact, let's play Marco Rubio, who said this publicly. Rubio said the oil flow in the Strait of Hormuz is up significantly. I want to make sure that I get the number right here, so let me grab it. This is cut 18. Marco Rubio saying what the Wall Street Journal wrote this morning. Listen to him.
2: If Iran had a nuclear weapon, they could do whatever they want with the straits. Think about what we're doing right now. The straits are opened. There is almost as much oil flowing through the straits now as before this conflict, with the exception of Iranian oil, which is not getting out. If Iran had a nuclear weapon with which it could threaten its neighbors and the world, no one would be able to do anything about the straits. They would be able to control the straits, charge a toll, and decide who got energy and who did not get energy on this planet. That's what they would do if they had a nuclear weapon, and worse.
1: Okay, Buck, the blockade is working. Iran, the inflation rate is skyrocketing in that country. There are reports that Iran wants to do a deal. This is like rinse repeat that we've been hearing since February. But I will say the evidence that is out there now, Buck, suggests that Iran does not have much of a negotiating leverage at this point in time. The oil is flowing. Yes, they can still occasionally threaten a tanker, maybe even strike a tanker, but much of their ability to do so, the mines have been removed. Where do we go? And again, the challenge on this is, as we talked about on the program, the price of oil and gas is elevated. It takes months to come down. It takes like 2 days to go up. This is the reality of the marketplace. So you may not feel it between now and the midterms, but much of the situation in Iran has calmed itself down in terms of oil and gas exports.
3: Well, what we're seeing, I think, Clay, may be something like this in shorthand. The Trump plan for how this would go is correct. It's just on a different timeline than would have been optimal for the election cycle we are in. And that, I think, was a concern that we expressed from the very beginning, which is that, okay, if there's this back and forth, if you're going to rely on the pressure, the economic pressure campaign against Iran, they also, plus military, but they also have the capability to create disruptions of supply, which will then result in higher gas prices. And that's what has occurred. And people are very annoyed. The electorate at some level. I don't know how many people, but there are people, and this shows up in all of the polling and data, who are feeling strained. And we take calls from them, so we certainly hear from them here on the show. Strained and annoyed by not just the price of gas, price of diesel is a really big thing as well. Now, Trump has said the price of diesel is more tied to the Russia-Ukraine war, which I might add just keeps grinding on and on and on.
1: Yes.
3: With hundreds and hundreds of thousands of more casualties. No one seems to have any real plan or even prayer to end this thing in the immediate future. On the Iranian front, though, so they were sending out about 1.7 million barrels a day last September. That's what they were exporting from Iran. And now it's at about $250,000 barrels a day. And that China's the last major buyer. Secretary Bessent has said that ability to sell to China is also coming to an end. Essentially, they're not going to have any bread on the shelves, so to speak, to sell to China because of the problems they have, the embargo that we're blockade rather that we're running. So that is going to mean that their GDP is going to get hammered even more. So this has been, and as you pointed out, Clay, the strait seems to be open considerably now, in a really meaningful way. So if this holds, what you have is the strategy the Trump administration put in place working as it is intended to. It just has taken some months longer than certainly the electorate wants to hear. And you might have this situation where we win the war against Iran and yet we are punished for the war against Iran as a party because it took longer and had more financial pain than anticipated. I think that's very possible.
1: Yeah, I don't think that's potentially wrong at all. Now, here is something to think about. We have seen how often midterms go poorly for the party in power. Then the midterm ends and some of the decisions made by the party in power start to look better in the third year and the fourth year. Reason why I bring this up, I think if I'm J.D. Vance, what you want to have happen if you're J.D. Vance, let's presume that J.D. is the guy, could be Marco Rubio, could be Ted Cruz, could be Ron DeSantis, could be any number of guys, right, on the Republican side. What you want to see happen is the economic conditions of the party in power start to peak in year four. As we saw, Buck, before COVID with President Trump in the first term, 18, he got kneecapped. 20, January, February 2020, greatest economy we've ever seen. Everybody was in love with what the Trump economy looked like. I think what we are headed toward, and I understand people say, oh, you don't know what it feels like. Okay, I get it. I think we are about 6 months away from really good feeling starting to percolate through the American public. I think you are going to see oil and gas prices come back down substantially. The Atlanta Fed, Buck, I didn't get very much attention. The Atlanta Fed said the economy's growing at 5% right now. If we could have 3% growth, it would feel electric. 4 or 5% growth would be truly transcendent for our economy. And so I look at it and I start thinking, hey, this could be actually really interesting. And have you used, I want to be positive here for a minute. I don't know if you've used this. Have you seen Muse, M-U-S-E, the new AI that Facebook has created? It's like the number one app in America right now. All right. I don't know that my hair looks great. We were making fun of how bad it looked yesterday. But Buck, I downloaded Muse and I was dropping my oldest son off at college and my other son had a football practice. So I had time to kill. And I just said to Muse, find me a haircut place that is open on Sunday that you can get me an appointment at 5 p.m. anywhere in the close vicinity of Vanderbilt University. 3 minutes later, Muse, this personal assistant, had completely already given me a appointment. And I went in and I got my hair done. And my son, who is 18 years old, has been using Muse. I've got the sport and state staff using it. I got to tell you, it is mind-blowing how helpful this thing is. Again, it's the number one app in America right now. Millions of you have downloaded it. I don't know how many of you out there right now listening to us have tried it out. My point is, it is going to start. I am super optimistic about where AI is headed right now, because I think it's going to start to make us so much more efficient. But I went in and said, hey, what are the best airfares that you can find me? And can you just go ahead and book? Here's my information. It can handle, it's a personal assistant that can handle almost everything in your life. Think about how much time you spend doing just menial tasks. I'm blown away by how good it is. This is a personal assistant that's just for you. This is not some larger corporate AI. This is just, hey, let me make your life easier by taking away some of the mind-numbing or frustrating or time-consuming tasks that otherwise you might be obligated to do. I'm not saying I got a great haircut, but I got a haircut appointment. Girl was blown away.
3: I would say you got a memorable haircut.
1: That's
3: so
1: correct.
3: There's that, you know. I would say it's something that people will perhaps keep in mind going forward. I would also say, Clay, yes, sir? We got the photos from the White House? Is that what you're talking about?
1: Yeah, we got some photos. But I was going to save that as a tease. But now, you know, we just got some great photos.
3: Womp, womp.
1: I'm looking down at my phone. But womp, womp. I was going to say the haircut appointment. The girl there, she got a haircut appointment that she never would have received. She's not spending any money with AI. She would have otherwise been there and not had the ability to make money. This is just a small business that gets a haircut appointment. And suddenly, you know, she's making 45, 50 bucks. I don't know, whatever my haircut ended up costing with her tip that she would have never made. When I came in, she said, how did you find me? You weren't even showing up on my list. I thought I was not going to have a 5 p.m. It's really kind of awesome for her. It worked well for me. I just think it's going to be super cool to see some of these applications play out.
3: This is something that I've been thinking about lately. The value of your time.
1: Yes.
3: And I've talked about this in the context of Amazon, about how think of not just, oh, it's a great price, it gets delivered to my door. It used to be, I need a special screw to put in so I can replace my door, and I got to go to some the hardware store doesn't have it. Now I'm going to drive to another, you know. Now, maybe some of you like that. Like, my wife loves going to Costco, and I know that some of you say it's a big lib store, but whatever. She loves Costco. I actually went for the first time recently, I'll tell you, Clay. It was quite an experience, but we'll talk about that another time. She actually enjoys that. She just likes it. And that's fine. My point about getting your time back, though, what AI will do is, what are the things that you don't want to spend time doing, right?
1: Yeah.
3: Whether it's responding to stupid emails, or it's doing, you know, researching things to find the thing that you need, or, you know, I can't even begin to come up with all the different ways you can use this. It can give you back time, which you can then put toward the hobby you love, reading the book you want, being with your family, spending time with your kids, spending time with your grandkids. Control over your time is its own currency, and AI is going to dramatically increase, I believe, your ability to control your time in a lot of day-to-day senses. And when you add robotics to it, by the way, which is a whole other thing, now you're really talking about more control over your time.
1: Most valuable commodity. And one that even the wealthiest man and woman cannot purchase, time. Really, when you start to think about it, almost everything else can be purchased. And so I'm just telling you, if you start to play around with these, I'm not saying, you know, you need to put your whole life behind it, but I'm blown away by how quick, and again, this is free. It's not like I paid it. I just downloaded the app. I'm curious, 800-282-2882, if any of you have used this, I'd be curious to hear your stories. But for that small business, they got my money, and they never would have, but for that app.
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5: 3 years ago, terrorists murdered more than 1,200 innocent Israelis and took 250 hostages. 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

0: Welcome back in to Clay and Buck. And interesting stuff going on in the world right now. We were just told we were live, which is we know. So I don't know why we were being told we were live. But maybe we were having a conversation off mic that got on the mic. But you know what? That's fine. Because you know what we were saying? The Lindsey Clancy attorney is nuts. I just hope
1: did I curse?
0: I was going to say. I was like, I think they were giving us a salty language warning. That was all that was. Okay. The off mic conversation is the same as on mic. It's just sometimes we have to get the bleep button out for Clay mostly. Me a little bit too.
1: I don't even curse that much, but that's the only thing where if you heard me off air, you heard you off air. The conversation is not very much different than what we'd ordinarily be saying. Then it just might have a little bit more spicy language occasionally, but I'm just catching up. Yeah, Kate, we'll have to talk about this. Casey Anthony, which kind of feels like Casey Anthony, Lindsey Clancy's attorney is now saying in court today, maybe she didn't actually kill the kids. This is crazy to me, Buck, because he did the whole trial on she didn't have the mental capacity because of insanity to be held accountable. Now he's suggesting that his defense is going to shift to somebody else killed the kids. I'm going to be honest with you. And I mean, this is one where I'll lean on other criminal defense attorneys out there. We're in a strange procedural posture where you have a case that was a mistrial and it was 11-1 in favor of the defendant. And now the attorney, as they try to figure out whether they're going to do another case, now the attorney is saying, hey, maybe she didn't kill them at all after all, when he didn't even contest that she killed them in the first trial. I've never seen anything like this, Buck. This is really strange.
0: Well, this attorney from the beginning, when we were talking about this, the whole thing of we need to remove the holdout juror and that he's not applying the law correctly. How can you even argue that other than you're colluding with other members of the jury to remove the juror you don't like? The whole thing was crazy. What's the point of having a jury if the rest of the jury can just say, write a note to the defense attorney, basically, or to the court, but the defense attorney knows, saying, yeah, this person is a big, bad dum-dum, and he should be removed. That's not how it works.
1: Yeah, no, look, I mean, this whole thing is very odd, Buck, and I have to be honest with you. I've never seen anything like this. We got some callers. We're going to talk with Jack Posobiec from Turning Point. He's going to be on with us at the bottom of this hour.
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1: Welcome back in, Clay and Buck. Appreciate all of you hanging out with us. Trying to catch up during the commercial break with some of this craziness in the Lindsey Clancy hearing today, where her attorney says that maybe she didn't actually kill them after all. And we're going to play you some cuts of that. We're joined now by Jack Posobiec. He's in D.C. He's the host of Human Events Daily, author of an upcoming book, Unhuman Socialist Revolution, Tactics for Patriots to Survive a Communist Uprising. He's in D.C. for a MAHA summit kicking off later today. I know this news is just coming down from the hearing, Jack, but Buck and I have been talking about this Lindsey Clancy case a great deal. The entire defense was in the first trial that she was, because of her mental illness, unable to be responsible for murdering the kids. Now the attorney is saying maybe she didn't kill them after all. This thing just keeps getting crazier.
2: Well, it does keep getting crazier. And thanks again for having me on, Clay. What's up, Clay? What's up, Buck? And in fact, we actually talk about this and what's playing into it in the new book, Unhumans, Socialist Revolutions. We talk about two phenomena that are at play right now, one of which is, of course, fifth wave feminism or toxic feminism, which I hope doesn't need any explanation for people, but to understand that in fifth wave feminism, now not only do they blame men, they will even blame children themselves for being quote unquote oppressors to women. It's all about taking this Marxist framework and applying it to families to destroy the nuclear family. This is what they've wanted since the days of Karl Marx himself when he wrote it in the Communist Manifesto. But what you're also seeing is something, a phenomenon that we call true crime brain rot. And the true crime brain rot side of this is where you'll see this in Netflix documentaries. You'll see this in pretty much all of these things that get pushed in the mainstream media is, you know, I used to think that true crime, because I never listened to it myself, I used to think that this stuff was just, oh, they're talking about different crimes that are out there. But then I realized that they're taking these crimes and applying political motives to this. So you saw this with Derek Chauvin. And of course, you see it with Lindsey Clancy, where they'll say, oh, no, the man must be to blame. The woman can never be to blame. And it takes on such a life of its own that it actually finds its way into the courtroom. And we go from a position of where we believe in individual rights and individual responsibility for our actions to the Marxist lens, which is, of course, collective responsibility. Is Lindsey Clancy really responsible for the things she did? Or perhaps society was at fault, or maybe it's just the husband. And unfortunately, a lot of good people are falling for this because folks in the true crime community push this all the time, everywhere, and I could give you example after example. So that's one of the things that we're doing with the new book, is to push this out, to understand that this is an operation that is being run. They do it for clicks, they do it for shares, they do it for money, and in this case, you got a lawyer who is doing this because he knows that he's going to be able to go to this true crime community and use them to raise hundreds of thousands of dollars for his own pockets.
3: Hey, Jack, you know, you're speaking about the true crime community and you and so-called, you know, the quote-unquote true crime community online. You and Charlie Kirk were quite close. You were really one of his top comrades in arms, if you will. Pardon the phrase comrade. But, you know, you guys were obviously very good friends. And there is a large, as you know, segment online. I don't know what that represents for real life, but there's a large segment online of people who go with this, the trial is, meaning the trial of the men who allegedly killed Charlie Kirk,

0: these people are not interested in equality. They're interested in brutality and brutalizing their political opponents and demonizing them so that they can commit those lethal activities. That's what we need to start understanding. So you mentioned about this, and it's the exact same thing. They'll take any, you know, a common, look, but we work investigations, I work investigations. There's always going to be stuff that, you know, some discrepancy, or one witness says one thing, one witness says another thing, because eyewitness testimony always has things that don't, you know, completely line up exactly. Oh, one witness says he had brown shoes, one witness said he had white shoes, but then you get a video and you see which one it is, et cetera. I'm not talking about this case. For example, that's just because of the way that human memory works. But unfortunately, what these people will do is they will take a presupposition of what they believe happened, and then they'll use all of those routine discrepancies that potentially could take place in that occur in every single investigation, and they'll say, aha, aha, that proves that the official narrative doesn't fit. When you look at the narrative, and look, you know, I was in the courtroom when they played a number of the videos, some of which have not fully been released, where you can see this individual. And, you know, when he's in the stairwell, it's clear as day that it's Tyler Robinson. Then they show a black clad individual go up on the roof and you see him take the shot. And it's harrowing. It's disgusting when you see it. But the amount of evidence that they have is far and beyond that which you see in a lot of other high profile cases. For example, this Brian Koberger up in Idaho with the four sorority girls. I mean, they had one bloody fingerprint on a knife sheath. It was pretty much all they had directly tying him. You know, a couple of cell phone pings was all they had tying him directly to that crime, and he pled guilty. So you compare that to this absolute mountain of evidence in the Tyler Robinson case, and anyone looking at it from a good faith perspective would say, well, wow, this is a lot of evidence. How do you explain all this? You know, even if you are being skeptical. But of course, that's not what the true crime brain rot community wants. They want to tell the other story, because ultimately they aren't actually interested in the truth. Like I said before, they're just interested in ratings. They're interested in subscriptions. They're interested in raising money. They're not interested in truth.
1: Jack, how frustrating is it to you that the story of Charlie's assassination by Tyler Robinson, based on all the evidence, didn't turn into a larger conversation about left-wing violence, connecting it to Butler, connecting it to the continued attempts to kill President Trump and others, and instead turned into Israel killed him, it was an exploding microphone, all these other different crazy theories out there, when the reality is this guy was a radicalized trans ideologue that had been taken under by online communities, and that was his clear motivation. And unfortunately, there's probably a lot more guys like him. We see the shooting at the Nashville school. We saw the shooting in Minneapolis. We've seen so many trans violence incidents. Instead of that conversation, it spiraled into, oh, there's a grand conspiracy. And my concern is we're going to see more trans violence like this, because we didn't actually have the conversation and the debate and the discussion that we should have.
0: Well, look, that's exactly why we're doing the book, where we're doing it. I don't want to say something I shouldn't, but in terms of the DOJ and Pam Bondi's response, I thought it was atrocious. I thought that the way that they handled it was just completely dropped the ball. And I've said that many times. And I think that ultimately gave a lot of space for these alternate, you know, views to sort of like come in and take over, because people were confused. They said, I thought this was the left. And yet there was no mass kicking in of doors and going after left-wing groups. You see them attacking ICE with impunity all over the country. They've got signal chats, they've got operations, and you've got people infiltrating it left and right, but we don't see them getting rolled up. And of course, the problem is that these people are extremely violent. They believe in violence. And in fact, I argue on Human Socialist Revolution, we argue that the violence is the point. They are envious. They are bitter. They hate people who are more successful than them, that know how to build things in the real world. And they are driven to violence because they are so bitter. It's Cain and Abel all over again, writ large. And unfortunately, unless we start to deal with that and actually have that conversation, the violence is going to continue. Charlie Kirk will not be the last conservative who was murdered in this wave. And in fact, we just had another man who succumbed to his wounds from the original Butler assassination attempt. So you've got two patriots who died at Butler. You've got Charlie Kirk, who died at UVU. You've got Luigi Maggioni up there, United Healthcare.

0: their CEO, and this is only getting worse. It is metastasizing. And I still hear these people say, oh, well, you know, socialism doesn't work. So it's like you're not even having the right conversation. You need to understand that this is an actual threat that is unfortunately growing in our country. It's growing throughout the West. And until people get this, you know, it's like an operating system. When iPhone pushes a new update up, until you update your operating system to actually understand what part of the movie we are in, unfortunately, you're not going to make it.
1: Speaking of Jack Posobiec, his book is Unhumans, which is out now. Jack, I know you're also joining us from D.C. at the MAHA Summit. Can you tell us a bit about that? What's going on there? Who's there? And all that good stuff.
0: Well, it's a cool summit. You know, it's actually bringing together a lot of people. Obviously, Bobby Kennedy is going to be giving a keynote. And we got the information just late last night that actually J.D. Vance, the vice president, is going to be joining us here today. And but that being said, as much as I like J.D., as much as I like Bobby, I think I'm more excited for the guy who's speaking around 4 p.m. Eastern. That's going to be Iron Mike Tyson.
2: Pretty cool.
0: Is actually going to be speaking. What a poll, right? He's going to be here. And they said, what time is he speaking? I said, he's going to speak whatever time he wants, okay? So, you know, when Iron Mike wants to speak, you just get out of the way. You know, don't stand between him and a microphone. So he's going to be here. And I think it speaks to the pull of the MAHA movement. It's able to get people to access the political process that isn't through the traditional liberal, Republican, Democrat, conservative ways. It strikes people in different ways. So you get out. Different kinds of celebrities, different kinds of speakers, alternative viewpoints. Gary Brecka is here. Russell Brand, I think, is coming by. And so you just get people, Huberman, I don't think he's here, but he's doing something that you have the ability to reach out to people. And look, from a midterm perspective, if you're a conservative like I am, you're working with Turning Point Action, trying to get people out. This is a massive cohort of moms, particularly suburban moms, that we are always trying to make gains with. We're constantly underwater with suburban moms. The MAHA movement is the path to get them.
1: Jack, cold plunge, S tier, A tier, B or C?
0: You know, funny enough, Charlie was a big cold plunge guy. He was a really, really big cold plunge guy. Look, I support it, but I don't really do it. I'm more like, I'll do like the cold shower or I'll do a cold plunge if I've got like a warm, you know what I mean? Like I've got like a hot tub nearby that I can jump into because I can't go that much. So maybe A tier for me, not S tier.
1: 10 minutes of sunlight in the morning. What tier do you go?
0: Every day. Every single day. S tier.
1: All right. And blue light glasses before you go to bed.
0: No, I don't do that. But I do, you know what I do have is the red light mask. I do the red light mask.
2: Wow. I thought only chicks did the red light mask. I never heard of a guy doing the red light mask.
0: But look at Jack's skin. It's for everybody.
1: His skin is very nice.
0: Look at this. You look at this. Yeah. 10 minutes sunshine, the red light mask. It's beautiful. It's not just this beautiful Polish skin, you know.
1: That's true. Agent Poso is a friend of ours, guys. Go get Posobiec's book, Unhumans.
0: Thank you, guys.
1: And Jack, make America healthy again. Do what you can.
0: Do what we can. Make America healthy again. I'm trying to make my Eagles healthy again after last night. Oof.
2: That was a tough one.
1: Good to see you, my friend. Fly, Eagles, fly, even with a broken wing.
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9: Caffeine can be really good for you and help a lot of things, and caffeine can be kind of bad for you.
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9: 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It's got that adrenaline going, and it's rewarding you with the dopamine. I mentioned the vicious cycle, the inevitable crash.
10: Right.
9: Like any stimulant drug, and you want more of it. 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All right, how about some health benefits?
10: Right.
9: They found everything from not develop Parkinson's disease to dropping your risk of various cancers.
10: Well, coffee actually is shown to reduce your risk of diabetes.
9: 4 cups a day, 50% less chance of mouth and throat cancer.
10: You should eat more grapefruit because grapefruit contains something called narigin, and it actually slows the removal of caffeine from your brain.
9: Okay.
10: So you enjoy its effects longer.
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10: Yeah.
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10: We're talking about streaming music. 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
9: Not so long ago, people were spending a lot of money on buying CDs and physical media. We got this new thing. That was Napster. There were 27 billion transfers per month, song transfers.
10: Everything was completely upended, and Apple came along in 2003 and brought massive stability to this huge sea change. At the same time, roughly, an alternative model was developing, and that was just streaming.
9: The first legit on-demand streaming service was Rhapsody in 2001. Pandora came along in 2005. Spotify comes along. They changed the game. Pandora was still trying to be kind of like radio in a way. Spotify was like, no, we're really going to be on-demand. But these royalties, Tidal pays the most at 1.3 cents. Apple's 0.7, YouTube Music 0.7. Spotify pays 0.4 cents per stream, same as Amazon, and then Pandora's down to 0.1. But as an artist, if you're a hit on Spotify, then there's a lot of money to be made.
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0: Welcome back in here to Clay and Buck. We have talkbacks to get to, a lot of things to discuss, all that good stuff. And we also have another guest coming up in the third hour of the program, I believe. We had just Jack Posobiec on with us. We will get into some of these talkbacks here. Allison, this is B on the talkback list. Allison in California, hit it.
1: Hey, guys, have you already talked about Heart of the Beast? I'm sorry, I must have missed it. But otherwise, you have to go see it. Anyone who's ever loved a dog has to see this movie. And even if you don't love dogs, like, you know, I don't even think Clay likes dogs, but it's an amazing survival adventure film, beautifully shot, amazing direction, acting, and the dog should win the Oscar for best actor.
0: I got to do just real quick. We did a whole segment with a dog handler last week on the day the movie came out. And it did great numbers on YouTube. A lot of you watched on YouTube. Please subscribe to Clay and Buck YouTube channel. You'll see the guy had his dog with him for the interview. So that all said, we're all over talking about that movie. I do want to go see the movie. Clay, you did just catch a stray elbow, though, about you don't like dogs from a listener. I'm just going to let you respond.
2: Well, look, I think probably what she's referencing is I got bit by a German Shepherd when I was 6 years old. I had chicken pox. I was over at my friend's Neil's house. We're in the backyard. Casper, the German Shepherd, I reached down to pet the top of his head. He jumped up, Buck. I was 6 years old, and he ripped off basically half my face. I had 50 some odd stitches, which you can think about. You could see my cheekbone. I had a hole in my cheek. I had the split all the way, my lip up to my nose. And so when you're little and dogs are way closer to being up close to your face, I mean, if that happened to you, I think you'd be a little bit apprehensive about big dogs. So I don't mind dogs now, but when you get your face ripped off by a dog, it's hard to be like, oh, they're man's best friend. So
0: he was very nice to Ginger Spice when he comes over, and Ginger Spice loves Uncle Clay. Ginger Spice obviously is my Australian Labradoodle. So in Clay's defense, because there are people who will like shoo away. Clay's not a shoo away dogs guy. He's very nice to the doggy.
2: Yeah, look. By the way, Allie says that the dog should win an Oscar. If Lassie didn't win some sort of award, I find it hard to believe this dog would be better than Lassie. But anyway, that's the story she's probably referencing. When we come back, we'll dive into the latest on all of the Senate campaigns. And more. Do we have any guests in the third hour? Plus, we just posted photos from our Oval Office trip. We will talk about that. The team is sharing those now. Much more to come. Final hour next.
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0: along with Tyler Danberg, Skip Mossick, and former OSU All-American Jim Lachey. Here's the voice of the Buckeyes, Paul Keels.
1: Well, someplace Ohio State hasn't been to in quite some time. Kinnick Stadium here in Iowa is where the Buckeyes, ranked fifth in the nation, will take on undefeated number 14 Iowa. This figures to be a very physical battle, Jim.
2: Yeah, Paul, we remember the last time Ohio State was here in 2017. The result didn't go the way the Buckeyes wanted to go, so they understand what this is all about. Certainly Ryan Day understands what it's all about. He was the offensive coordinator on that staff. But, you know, here you are playing the Hawkeyes, coming off an emotional win last week against Michigan, you know, winning on that last second. And what's Iowa want to do? Well, it's typical what Iowa wants to do. They want to run the football behind the big offensive line and, you know, have third and shorts to convert and, you know, keep the ball away a little bit for Ohio State. They don't want it to be third and long and, you know, have their quarterback have to make plays with their wide receivers. What's the Buckeyes want to do? Well, they want to get explosive plays with their wide receiver. And, you know, certainly Jeremiah Smith had an explosive day last week with, you know, 12 receptions in that game, 4 touchdowns, and just gets better and better each week. So big challenge for our defense to stop the run in this ball game, go out and get it done what they have to do, and then, you know, offensively to go out there and make plays, especially early in this game. You got to come out of the gate, start fast.
1: Tyler Danberg down on what is a tight sideline situation, but also, Tyler, how about the work done in the Ohio State visiting locker room this morning?
3: Yes, Paul, the tradition of Iowa painting the visiting locker rooms pink dates back to head coach Aiden Fry's first year at Iowa in 1979. So what did Ohio State's equipment staff do this morning? They put red paper and taped it over the pink walls. It's going to be the 32nd straight sellout here at Kinnick Stadium. Expect a great environment, but of course, Ohio State trying to put a little twist of their own as well.
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0: This is the AEP Energy. 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
6: 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Today we go back 41 years to November 2nd, 1985, as 6-1 Ohio State played host to 7-0 and top-ranked Iowa on a wet, rainy Saturday in Columbus. Ohio State would have to face the Hawkeyes without star running back Keith Byers, and knew in order to pull the upset, the defense would need to come up big. And after a Rich Spangler field goal to put OSU up 3-0, that Buckeye defense set the tone for the rest of the afternoon.
7: Long drops back to the 15 to throw, fires it over the middle, and it's almost, and it is intercepted at the 30-yard line. The Buckeyes have the ball. Chris Spielman on the interception.
6: But unable to capitalize on the pick, the Ohio State special teams stepped up.
7: Gary Costabal is standing deep in his own end zone to punt it away. Mike Lanise at the midfield stripe. Here come the Buckeyes, and they block it out of the end zone. It's a safety for Ohio State. Sonny Gordon came in from the left side, blocked Costabal's punt.
6: After trading possessions and ahead 5-0, the Buckeyes got the first big offensive play of the game.
7: Here's the snap, the handoff going to Woolridge. Hold over the left side, 45-50, 45-40. He breaks free. He's out running the defense at the 10, the 5. He's going to go all the way. John Woolridge, touchdown. Woolridge breaking free, and the Buckeyes score the first big play of this ball game. A 57-yard touchdown run by John Woolridge.
6: Now trailing 12-0, the top-ranked Hawkeyes continued to have problems against a fired-up Ohio State defense.
7: And Long goes back to throw on first down, throws it right. It's intercepted by the Buckeyes at the 45-yard line. Greg Rogan.
6: That pick led to another Rich Spangler field goal to put Ohio State up 15-0, but Iowa was finally able to put a drive together, and Coach Hayden Fry was forced to make a crucial fourth down decision late in the first half.
7: Bush comes in motion, and on fourth down, Long pitches it back to Harmon. Around the left side, he's at the 5-yard line, heading for the flag. Did he make it in?
9: He did.
7: Touchdown, Iowa.
6: Trailing 15-7 midway through the third quarter, the Hawkeyes were faced with another crucial fourth down decision. But this time, the outcome was different.
7: Fourth down, less than a yard. Here's the snap. Handoff to Harmon over the top. He's pushed back, and the Buckeyes hold. The Buckeyes swarming to the ball. Chris Spielman making the initial hit.
6: And Ohio State was able to capitalize to extend their lead.
7: On second down and goal to go, the pitchback going to Vince Workman around the left side. He cuts it in, and he's near the goal line. He's in. Touchdown, Vince Workman. Ohio State scores.
6: But trailing now 22-7, Iowa answered.
7: Here's Chuck Long spinning, handing it off, and over the top goes David Hudson. Touchdown. The Iowa Hawkeyes score to make it a 22-13 ball game.
6: A two-point conversion attempt was no good, and the score remained 22-13 Ohio State. Needing two scores to take the lead, the Hawkeyes settled for a field goal attempt on their next possession.
7: The ball is heading toward the uprights. It's up and no good off to the left. Hoagland misses from 42 yards out.
6: Now with Ohio State milking the clock, it was do or die time for Iowa on their next possession, but it was the Ohio State defense, who played so well the entire day, who once again rose to the occasion.
7: Long backpedaling, looking in the pocket, throwing it over the middle. It's picked off by Chris Spielman at the 50-yard line. Spielman on his feet and out of bounds to the Hawkeye 45. And that may be the final nail in the Iowa Hawkeyes' coffin.
6: And that would do it, as Ohio State picked off Hawkeye quarterback Chuck Long four times, and the Buckeyes knocked off top-ranked Iowa 22-13, November 2nd, 1985. Today's flashback was presented by the Ohio State Wexner Medical Center, the team physicians for Ohio State athletics. Coming up, we'll check your college football scoreboard as the AEP Energy Buckeye pregame show continues on the Ohio State Sports Network from Learfield.
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6: Back in Iowa City, Skip Mossick with a check of your college football scoreboard. 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
32: Play action, rolls out to the left, now looks back to the right, and it's picked off! Nathaniel Staley going the other direction, down the sideline, 50, 40, 30, Nathaniel Staley's got a convoy inside the 10, and the Minnesota native goes 77 yards! Touchdown, Michigan on the pick six!
6: Doug Karsh on Learfield, third quarter, Michigan 14, Minnesota 10. Wisconsin playing host to Michigan State this afternoon. The Badgers got out to the early lead.
33: Snap to Joseph on third down. Looking, sets, throws, left side deep. Jacob Harris, he makes the catch. Touchdown, Wisconsin!
6: Matt LePay on Learfield at the half. Wisconsin 17, Michigan State 3. Top 25 action. Third quarter, number 3, Notre Dame leads at North Carolina by 7, 27-20 Irish at the half. Number 7, Alabama up at number 16, Mississippi State, 28-17. Third quarter, UCF leads at Houston, 10-0. Third quarter, number 21, SMU, 13, Boston College, 10. And in the second quarter, just before halftime, second-ranked Georgia leads at home over Vanderbilt, 21-7. Ohio State and Iowa kick coming up right around 3:35. Much more to come from Iowa City as our AEP Energy Buckeye pregame show continues on the Ohio State Sports Network from Learfield.
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6: Absolutely gorgeous afternoon here in Iowa City for Ohio State and Iowa. Kickoff right around 3:30 or so. 68 degrees, sunshine high this afternoon here at 70 degrees. So absolutely perfect for college football. Well, through four games, junior wide receiver Devin McEwen has been quarterback Julian Sands' second leading target for Ohio State. The transfer from UTSA detailed his season so far, lining up alongside Jeremiah Smith and more with our Tyler Danberg.
23: Devin, what is the best way to describe the wide receiver room and the passing game through four games so far?
29: I think explosive. I think we've been pretty explosive and pretty consistent. Obviously, there's room for improvement, but I think we have a really good passing attack, and we just need to keep it up.
23: For you, where has your role been in the receiver room? Where can it be as the season marches on?
29: Yeah, I just think I just need to keep doing my job. When they call my number, I just got to go out and make the play. You know, it's JJ's room, and it's, you know, when the attention towards him, somebody got to make the play, and I'm here to do that.
23: What's your favorite part about playing alongside Jeremiah Smith?
29: To see him make plays, man. That dude's crazy. Yeah, like I said earlier, like, I seen that catch he made in the back of the end zone, the toe tap, and I just looked towards my teammates. I'm like, wow, like, this dude's crazy. So, yeah, just seeing him make plays every day in and day out, that's probably the best part.
23: Of the four touchdowns last Saturday against Illinois, which one of Jeremiah's touchdowns shocked the wide receivers the most on the sideline?
29: Yeah, that was, I think he had, like, caught it on his shoulder and the toe tab with his left foot, and they reviewed it, but he ended up catching it. And we was all just like, oh, my gosh, like, what's going on? But, no, yeah, it was good, man. He's very talented, and it's a pleasure to play with him.
23: Talking to Ohio State wide receiver Devin McEwen. Devin, you said that you didn't think that you would land here at Ohio State. When did this become a possibility?
29: So it was a late night. I think I was on a visit going to, I forgot where, but they had called me late, and it was like, we have everything you need, flight, da-da-da. Well, yeah, let's do it. So I came up here, and I just fell in love with it. And I can just picture myself playing here in the Shoe. And, yeah, the rest is history.
23: Coach Day said that your season opening game against Texas A&M while at UTSA was a performance that really stuck with him. 6 catches for 33 yards. From what you remember, what about that game do you think resonated with him the most?
29: I think just what I could do with the ball in my hand. Just playing fast, playing physical, and just being who I am, which is just quick and decisive with the ball. And I think that's what he saw, and I'm glad he did.
23: Your older brother, Deshaun, played college football at San Diego State and finished at TCU. Having an older brother as a defensive back, how did that make you a better receiver?
29: Yeah, he taught me a lot of gems. He dropped a lot of gems for me. And I think it was a COVID year. He was at TCU, and he came back. He was training me. He was telling me everything he knows about the DB, and just, like, helped me a lot. And that's what I kind of grew in my game. I owe a lot to him. I appreciate him for everything, and yeah, he's been a huge help in my career.
23: What was your favorite gem that he dropped to you?
29: Just coverages and just trying to get tails from the DBs. Obviously, he's a DB, so he knows how to hide, and he telling me what to look for and things like that. And obviously, him training me and just getting me bigger, stronger, faster, and stuff like that. So yeah,
23: you get 10 snaps against him, one on one. How many times are you pulling it in for a catch?
29: 10. Yeah, I got to show him that. 10.
6: So Ohio State wide receiver Devin McEwen with our Tyler Danberg. 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
6: absolutely perfect afternoon for college football here in Iowa City. 68 degrees, lots of sunshine. High temperature expected to reach 70. As we bring in our big offensive lineman, Jim Lachey, for today's Elk and Elk 2 Deep report. And Jim, we just heard from Devin McEwen a moment ago. How have those receivers in that 2 Deep handled being ready if the option for Jeremiah Smith is somehow taken away by opponents?
17: Well, you know, that's where all the attention goes for opposing defenses is to Jeremiah Smith, and rightly so for the numbers he can put up. And he had a big week last week coming off a career day, you know, 200 plus yards, 217 in that ball game. But I think Devin McEwen is continuing to be that second guy, maybe 2A, 2B, and that's the way it's going to be throughout the course of the year. And I think as this year goes on, we're probably going to see a little bit more Chris Henry Jr. out there. You know, he's a guy that has three catches, two of those for touchdowns. He had a big first down catch last week as Ohio State was coming off the goal line. So I think the confidence that he's gaining being a freshman is getting stronger and stronger each week. And the confidence, obviously, with the quarterback, Julian Zane, has to continue to grow. Brandon Ennis, he's been steady throughout his whole career. You know, the blocker, recipient, a captain. So I think they can always trust what he's going to do out there. Brock Boyd had a nice catch again on the sidelines last week and shows that he's a great route runner. It's got great speed. It can get open on when he needs to be. So those are the guys that they're kind of hanging their hat on right now. Philip Bell is also in that mix. He has stepped up and has made a couple big plays. So I think they're starting to get that group. But, right, if you want to commit three guys and take away Jeremiah Smith, we all know that somebody else is going to have to step up. And, you know, one of those guys could be your tight end, Nate Roberts, who had a career-high four catches last week for Ohio State.
6: 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Iowa has historically been very good on special teams. Kick returns can almost be like a turnover. I mean, I guess keys for Ohio State's kick coverage today, especially if they do need to punt.
17: Well, kickoffs, you make sure you kick it out of the end zone so they can't return it. You know, last week they had a 99-yard kickoff return, so we know that they got the ability to do that, and it seems like every year they have the ability to do that. Braden Jackson was the guy that brought it out last year out of Igne, Iowa. Now, punt returns, you might want to start angling towards the sidelines, especially if it's a close ball game late in the game, because they do an excellent job of kind of scheming things up. You know, when you got a return, it's almost like an offensive play. You know, you want to block down, have somebody come in and kick out. And Iowa seems to have the scheme that's been able to have success doing that year in and year out. So this is something that's very important, that phase of the game to Iowa, and they've made a lot of hay getting big plays in special teams. So, you know, I think part of it's field position, where you are, angle a little bit towards the sidelines, and then kickoff certainly out of the end zone.
6: Real quickly, Jim, as far as our Buckeye breakdown, you've been here more than any of us here watching your son Luke play the past few years. One of the interesting characteristics of Kinnick Stadium, and you guys touched on it in the open, is the really tight stands both to the sidelines and to the end zones. It may sound like not that big of a deal, but how much of an adjustment does that cause for players and coaches? Fans are right on top of you.
17: Fans are right on top of you. Actually, Skip, I remember playing here, and I think it was the 83 game, and Keith Byers actually got hurt running out of bounds,
6: right,
17: running into the bleach or into the bench, and, you know, he missed him for a couple plays throughout that series. So it is tight on those sidelines. It kind of reminds me of the old Meadowlands, the old Giant Stadium, where the fans were right on top of you. That's the case here. There's been times when I've watched Iowa, you're sitting in the first row, and you can almost hear the play calls, you know? And it's unlike any other stadium, you know, where Ohio State used to have a track around it, so there's a big, you know, spread between the first row and the stands and the sidelines. Not the case here. It's very, very close. And we better tell Tyler Danberg, our sideline guy, to keep his head on a swivel. Make sure you jump in the air at the right time if a pile's coming your way. But end zones are tight. Yeah. The fans are tight. They're right on top of you, and certainly the crowd noise. And you'll hear it. You'll hear the fans chirp at you, too, a little bit. So, you know, you got to make sure you put that out of your head and just focus on what you have to do. But this is unique, you know, and you just, you know, all aspects of it. But the sideline being tight sidelines is, you know, one of the things that you don't see in a lot of Big Ten stadiums, but you do here.
6: Jim, have a great broadcast this afternoon.
17: Perfect. Thank you, Skip.
6: All right, coming up next, we'll be rejoined by the voice of the Buckeyes, Paul Keels, as our AEP Energy Buckeye pregame show continues on the Ohio State Sports Network from Learfield.
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0: 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Coming up next, we'll tell you about a new wrinkle of high school football in the state of Ohio as our AEP Energy Buckeye pregame show continues on the Ohio State Sports Network from Learfield.
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0: Ohio State playing at Iowa this afternoon. This past June, the Ohio High School Athletic Association officially installed girls flag football as a fully sanctioned sport. Doug Ute, the executive director of the OHSAA, tells us about the work leading up to this accomplishment.
24: Yeah, we've been in conversation for the last 2.5-3 years with the Browns and the Bengals and the NFL office, Troy Vincent out of there, and as well as the Hall of Fame. And so, you know, we've had some really good conversations to get us to the point where we're at right now.
0: Obviously, there had to be a lot of trial steps. What were some of the things that, as you went through, you saw worked well and other things that needed to be smoothed over?
24: Yeah, I think the big thing when you think about this, you know, we're all about opportunities and life after 3 o'clock for student athletes. And so naturally, this is growing. This is a growing sport. And the Browns and Bengals have picked this up and was moving right along with it. You know, all 3 years ago, there were 40 teams in Ohio. Most of them in Northeast Ohio, out of the Browns thing, but the Bengals have done a good job of growing that as well. But you know, right now, as of today, we're just under 200 teams in Ohio, so it's spreading across. And I think the thing to keep in mind, it's spread across the country, but spread across Ohio. And statistically, about 50% of the athletes that participate in girls flag football don't play another sport. And so that is awesome that we're getting involved in something that gives these kids something to do after 3 o'clock, that they feel part of the school, part of a team, you know, those things that you, the value you get out of education-based athletics. So we're really excited about where this is going.
2: Doug, the fact that this was going on in other states, did that help create a little bit of a test template for you?
24: 100% did. You know, I had a lot of conversations with executive directors in the other states and how they're doing it, what time of year they're having it, you know, those kind of things. And of course, this is an initiative from the NFL. So, you know, they put a lot of effort into this. And so it's really been good. You know, the weight of the NFL behind something, it's usually done right. So we're hopping in at a good time because we've learned from some of the other states on what to do and what not to do. So we feel really comfortable about how we're implementing the sport and the number of teams. I say this all the time, if you haven't seen a game, it's unbelievable. I joke with people, say, this isn't the Utes playing football on Thanksgiving morning, you know, where you run to the pine tree here, you know what you think of flag football. These are well-designed, well-organized plays with young ladies that are getting after it. It's a fun sport to watch.
2: Obviously, the athlete part of it is one thing, Doug, but how about the coaching element? Have you found that coaching candidates are very receptive to getting involved in this?
24: Yes, we have. A lot of head football coaches on Friday nights in the fall are taking this on because they might have a daughter that plays or the kids have hit them up. And, you know, Nordonia won the state championship last year. They had two of their assistant boys coaches in the fall that were the head coaches for the girls. So you're starting to see some of that interest from the coaching perspective, which is neat to see.
2: Does the fact that a lot of what you're talking about in the spring helps with the calendar, Doug?
24: Yeah, it does, because, you know, we've got 28 sports. This is our 29th sport. And so, you know, we're mindful of, we don't want to interfere with other sports during the year. And so, you know, the spring, Paul, kind of you go a lot with the lacrosse piece of it, you know, where you can get outside mid-March, early to mid-March or late February in some cases. And there's so many schools that have the turf fields anymore, so it gives them access to the field and where it's not real muddy and things like that from the late winter, early spring. And we're actually going to be done with our state tournament, and that is at the Hall of Fame. And so we appreciate the folks at the Hall of Fame for making that available and their support of this. But so we'll be done May 5th, and that's the week before the softball and track tournament season starts. And so if they are sharing athletes, it won't cut into each other's tournament play.
2: That is Doug Youth, the executive director of the OHSAA. Coming up next, we'll hear from the voice of the Hawkeyes, Gary Dolphin, as our AEP Energy Buckeye pregame show continues on the Ohio State Sports Network from Learfield.
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0: accolades, but I take it as a somewhat of a reward for, you know, 51 years of doing this. So I'm almost catching you, PK. But yeah, no, it's great. And, you know, the history of Kinnick Stadium and Iowa football, of course, working with Kirk Ferentz every day is just a dream come true. They didn't have to give me a plaque, 30 years ago when I got the job. I figured, okay, I've arrived now. I've got the dream job that I've always wanted.
1: Yeah, there you go. What's the buzz been like around here after the game last week in Ann Arbor, Dolph?
0: It's been incredible. I mean, beating Iowa State is always big here. You know, I saw a lot of growing up in that Iowa State game. Now, granted, they won two shutouts handily. And so going into last week, I thought, we're going to find out some more about this team. And to me, the big play was Michigan drives down the field, they score, and on the next kickoff, Braden Jackson takes it 99 yards. And you know, you've seen this over the years. When you get punched back in the face like that, even if you're the home team, even if you're Michigan, you could see, oh, boy, this isn't supposed to be happening. So it was a game from that point on. They trailed. I'm always a big, what's the score at half? Particularly when you're a heavy underdog, and it's 10-7 at halftime. I thought, okay, game on. It's a 30-minute football game. Now, did I expect a 91-yard, 11-play drive with one timeout and a minute 45 to go? No, but sometimes the underdog gets the breaks.
1: How about the difference that Hank Brown's made at quarterback?
0: A huge difference. And it's not because he's had a lot of playing time, but it's his demeanor. He's kind of a laid-back kid anyway, which is what you want in your quarterback. But he's 6'5", he's 215 pounds. He can see over the top of those monsters that are trying to save his life and the monsters on the other side of the line of scrimmage that are trying to, you know, rip his Adam's apple out. But he doesn't, you know, up until last week he hadn't been sacked. So even though we're missing three All-Americans from last year's Joe Moore award-winning offensive line, the three guys, and you know Iowa offensive lines, you know, if you want to go to the NFL, come to Iowa if you're a lineman. And these kids are getting better every week. Now, there's a long way to go, Paul, with the offense. But we finally got 2 or 3 6-foot-5-inch receivers to go with Hank Brown, and so far so good.
1: The defense kind of just continued the consistency of what Kirk Ferentz always wants to have here.
0: Yeah, Phil Parker is such a great recruiter, Toledo boy, who went to Michigan State, but we won't hold that against him. But like Norm Parker before him, Phil just picked up the Norm Parker M.O., and it's the old, I'll go to Vegas on your money, I'm not going to Vegas on my money. So what that means? Keep it in front of you. Keep the play in front of you. Don't let Jeremiah Smith is going to get his catches. Don't let him get behind you. And now we've got 7 new starters on defense. So we're going to learn more about this defense today. The Achilles heel is up front. The pass rush, the pressure, the girth just isn't there yet. But it's coming. You're going to love Cam Buffington. He is a heck of a linebacker for a second-year player. And the defense will get there. They're not there yet in playing this offense. They better be on their A game today.
1: Sounds good. Gary Dolphin, voice of the Hawkeyes. Buddy boy, always good to spend time with you.
0: Good to see you, Paul. Thanks.
1: All right, we'll have more when we continue on the Ohio State Sports Network from Learfield.
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10: Back in Iowa City, Skip Mossick with a check of your college football scoreboard. We will start you in the Big Ten. Fourth quarter in Minneapolis. Minnesota has jumped out in front against Michigan. 20-14 Gophers, about 12 minutes to play in Minneapolis. Third quarter in Madison. Wisconsin 24, Michigan State 3. Top 25, third-ranked Notre Dame leads at North Carolina 34-20. Third quarter, it is Alabama pulling away from number 16, Mississippi State. Tide leads at 42-23, late third quarter there. Fourth quarter, UCF leads at Houston 17-14. Fourth quarter, number 21, SMU 19, Boston College 10. And in the third quarter, second-ranked Georgia leads at home over Vanderbilt 21-14. Ohio State and Iowa, we are 50 minutes away from kickoff. Much more to come from Iowa City as our AEP Energy Buckeye pregame show continues on the Ohio State Sports Network from Learfield.
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3: Ohio State playing at Iowa this afternoon. Time for our look around the Big Ten, brought to you by Google Gemini, official AI sponsor of Ohio State athletics. We'll start, Jim, with that game last night. Northwestern at home, and an impressive win over Penn State, and a lot of sizzle going on with new Ryan Field there.
14: How about 413 yards rushing for the Wildcats against a Penn State defense? And on the other hand, you know, I think Penn State rushed for 50, 60 yards in that ball game. So it's not the typical Penn State rushing attack that we've kind of come to know over the past several years. They're not having the ability to run the ball or stop the run, so it says something about a toughness issue on both sides of the line of scrimmage that Penn State's going to have to get it figured out. But yeah, Ryan Field, what a beautiful stadium to watch. You see it open. We saw it on TV. Haven't been there yet, obviously, but looking forward to the opportunity to go out there and play. But Wildcats doing some good things. Even though they had a couple interceptions on offense, they still had enough of that rushing attack to go out there and dominate.
3: Caleb Komalafe with a career-high 188 yards rushing plus a touchdown. As Skip told you, some of the games going on the way. Fourth quarter, Minnesota leading Michigan 20-14 in Minneapolis. You know, the Gophers have not beaten Michigan on their home field since 1977.
14: Wow. Yeah, and they got a lead now at 6, and you know, Michigan has the ball, and they've been driving a little bit there, but Minnesota's getting it done. And again, they've had, Drake Lindsey's had a couple interceptions in this game, so those are a couple drives that obviously stalled, but they got the ability to run the football. Now, they've had to settle for a couple field goals in that ball game, which is something you don't want to see, but they've been able to come out there and punch. They had a really nice design on their last touchdown where they faked a handoff and then, you know, one of them throw to the back out on the sideline and was able to get in the end zone. So, yeah, Michigan has to find a way here in the fourth quarter to finish this if they want to get the victory.
3: Wisconsin leading at home over an injured and battered Michigan State team, 24-3. Skip gave you the scores earlier, but how about big would that be for the Badgers following that emotional win over Penn State last week? That's, to be able to get two in a row.
14: You got
3: to
14: do it back-to-back, and that's the thing probably Coach Fick was talking about. Hey, put this game behind you, because it was an emotional victory, being down 17 at Penn State and then getting that victory on the road, a big victory on the road. Now coming back and playing your next game and seem to be dominating. You know, Michigan State is struggling a little bit so far this year. The Fitz magic's not working there with Fitzpatrick right now as the head coach. They got to find a way to obviously step up and get some players to come in there now. It's not going to happen this year, but in the future, so they can compete at the Big Ten level.
3: Yeah, that's some of what's going on in the Big Ten, and others will be going on later as well. Today, it's Ohio State at Iowa. Coming up, we'll hear from comments from Hawkeyes coach Kirk Ferentz as our AEP Energy Buckeye pregame show continues on the Ohio State Sports Network from Learfield.
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3: Buckeye fans, for 95 years, Giant Eagle has brought you the freshest and the best because it matters. Giant Eagle is a proud sponsor of Ohio State Athletics. Buckeyes in Iowa City to face the Iowa Hawkeyes today. Even though he's been the Iowa coach for a long time, Kirk Ferentz has not had many wins like the Hawkeyes had last Saturday at Michigan. This week he spoke about that incredible victory in Ann Arbor.
19: Hard-fought game, both teams, and just being proud of our guys. Staying focused and playing through the full 60 minutes, so it certainly took that. Obviously happy for that. The other key components of the game, just as I mentioned the other day, special teams, obviously big. Good job in the ball security aspect and improvement in the penalty situation as well. So those were all good things.
3: He also spoke on his quarterback, Hank Brown, and how his performance in the fourth quarter might be a barometer of good things to come.
19: Tough environment, tough opponent. You know, go right down the list of all the things that make it challenging. And I don't know how you simulate that in practice. Kind of like, you know, trying to get ready to play in an environment like that. You can try, but it's not the same. So this will help him a little bit. And, you know, next time he's in that situation, you know, he'll have that at least to draw confidence from.
3: And Coach Ferentz also elaborated on the challenges of trying to guard Ohio State wide receiver Jeremiah Smith.
19: You know, you talk about Smith. I mean, there are several guys over the last 20-plus years. This guy, I mean, just, you know, I remember 2 years ago getting ready, a couple plays he had made the week before that, you know, he's perfectly defended and, you know, he still makes the play. And sometimes that's the way it goes. You know, that's what great players do. So you got to try to, if you can find a way to maybe make them play a little bit off their rhythm, that's a good thing, but it's easier said than done.
3: 28 years as the head coach at Iowa. Jim, don't know if we'll see anybody pull that kind of run.
14: No, he's the all-time winningest coach in the Big Ten. Just went past Woody Hayes, I think a year or a year and a half ago. He's been outstanding throughout his whole career. And like you said, 28 years, you don't see it. And then Phil Parker, 28 years. You know, Seth Wallace, 18. Calvin Bell, 15. You got a lot of Iowa, ex-Iowa players. Coach Hodge played here at Iowa. Jay Norvell, who came from Colorado State, now working with the running back. So, there's a reason, you know, that they're successful. They got a lot of guys that are homegrown, and they develop them year after year.
3: Tyler Danberg down on the field. We mentioned it earlier, but if you would talk about how tight things are on the sidelines here at Kinnick Stadium.
20: Paul, behind Ohio State's benches, there is exactly 10 feet of separation from the stands to the benches. The fans are right on top of the players as they convene. And meanwhile, on the far side of the field, the student section has been full for about an hour and a half. And it was first come, first serve. It looked like the running of the Bulls in Pamplona or Lollapalooza in Chicago to see all the students pack those corners to get in for their seat.
3: Or like they were giving out free corn. Right now, let's pause 10 seconds for station identification on the Ohio State Sports Network from Learfield.
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3: Ohio State playing at Iowa. 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
3: Ohio State playing at Iowa today. Time to talk with head coach Ryan Day. We look back at the Illinois win. With the start you had offensively, were there some keys to that or things that you look for consistently?
27: Well, overall efficiency, clean game. Each play was clean. You know, everybody doing exactly what they're supposed to be doing on each play. And, you know, we still have to use our technique and compete. Everyone's got to, you know, win their one-on-one. But, you know, I thought everything in terms of, you know, the alignments, the splits, you know, where everybody was going, the communication was clean. So that's good. It's going to have to be that way. It's going to be more of a challenge when you're in a louder environment, silent cadence. So, but we could build on it. I think we worked to simplify some things, which was good, allow us to play fast. But it's got to show up here this week.
3: You talked about wanting running backs to run a little more aggressively. Are there some keys for guys to be able to make people miss?
27: Yeah, you give them tools, you know, and so like one tool everybody would know would like be a stiff arm, you know, and Coach Locke calls it the offhand punch. It's not just a stiff arm, you know, just stick it out there, sort of like the Heisman Trophy pose. You know, you got to be violent with it. You know, you got to use the heel of your hand, and you got to really punch people with it. But then there's also a flip. You know, if you have your forearm, if you can imagine, you know, flippering that up with a forearm shiver, you know, as you get into close areas, that's a weapon for you. You know, where you're using violence. Then there's, you know, the lowering of the pads and dropping the shoulder and running through contact and getting behind your pads, which. I mean, we have, like, the blaster and we have drills that we use. You know, guys who run the ball have to be comfortable running on contact. It's not just running into somebody. It's once contact's made, I got to keep my feet driving so that I can make a few yards down the field and make 3-yard gains, 5-yard gains, and 5-yard gains, 7-yard gains. And after a while, you start to break those tackles. And, you know, however you're using, whatever tools you might be using. You know, there's the open field where you stick a guy, you can change direction, you can break off a weak arm, you can spin move, all those things. But at the end of the day, you have to be able to take care of the ball and still do those same things. So, you know, those are the different tools. There's a few more that we give the running backs. But they got to know when to utilize them. But at the end of the day, it comes down to a mindset. And so, you know, there were some signs of that here this past Saturday, but we're going to need it again here against Iowa.
3: Once again, you had to move some adjustments on your offensive line. Is that where the flexibility has come in?
27: Yeah. When you have to move some things around, make adjustments, that's it. And so the communication up front has to all, you know, start in the middle and then kind of work its way out all the way to the tight ends. And then everyone's going to be on the same page. But everyone has to work together, the combination blocks, you know, handling of the twists, you know, handing off protection. All that comes into play when you move guys around.
3: Talk more when we continue on the Ohio State Sports Network from Learfield.
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3: With Coach Day presented by Kroger, Ohio State playing at Iowa today. How has Jeremiah Smith's presence helped create opportunities for others on offense?
27: Well, he garners a lot of attention. So when there's a couple guys, you know, let's just say there's, you know, a cloud over there, which is, you know, a corner and a safety over the top of him, then that's one less guy in the box stopping the run, and it's one less guy in coverage for the rest of the, you know, the other guys. So that's what a great player does. He makes everybody on the field better. But even when he's double covered sometimes, you know, even we tell sometimes when he double covers, he's still open because that's the type of player he is. And so that forces us to be creative on how we try to get him the ball, but also making sure we're spreading the ball around and being balanced.
3: How can the threat of a quarterback run like what we saw last week create some other opportunity?
27: Well, that's the other thing is when the quarterback can run and then Jeremiah's garnering all the attention that he got garners, man, that's only going to be, you know, you start doing the math quickly, you're going to be in a one-on-one situation fast if you're the other guy. So it's definitely, you can see it happen the other day. It's probably the last thing Illinois was really considering. And so, you know, you got to do those. You got to take advantage of it when it's there. So good to see him do that because it's definitely a threat.
3: What are some of the aims this week for the defense going from last week to this?
27: We've got to stop the run and we got to be cleaner in our fits. And that takes everybody. You know, I think the first thing everybody points to is the defensive line. Yes, defensive line's got to knock back the line of scrimmage, get off of blocks, but it's everybody involved with it. Linebacker's got to fit it. The safety's got to be there in support. Corner's got to be involved if it gets to them. And then in the pass game, you know, again, coverage and rush working together. When you know, we're rushing 3, 4, 5, 6, or 7, those are all different tempos and different feels. And when we're getting after the quarterback, I mean, we got to get after him and force him to, you know, pull the trigger a little bit earlier. But in coverage, if we can, you know, be really sticky in our coverage and recognize in zone coverage, you know, where he's going with the ball, recognize the drop, recognize where his eyes are, force him to hold the ball and work through his progression, that allows the rush to come together. So it's everybody working together, and each game brings its own challenges.
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3: Coach Day's comments presented by Kroger's. Ohio State plays at Iowa today. How has Jalen McClain, as an upperclassman and a co-captain, helped really grow with what he's done on defense, in particular with that play he made in the red zone?
27: Yeah, well, first off, how do you grow? You've got to be able to do your job. You got to be someone that everybody can count on. Then from there, you got to start bringing people with you. And how do you do that? Well, you know, you do it through your communication and leadership. But at the end of the day, guys need to see you make plays when it matters the most. So, you know, at least three major plays in that game, a couple more actually, that were big. But you know, when it's fourth down, you know, we got to make those plays. You know, and we've been working on that in practice, trying to finish practice the right way, put these guys in different competitive situations late in practice. So good to see him step up in those moments, and hopefully that'll be contagious here as we move forward.
3: I mean, this sport involves a lot of mental toughness. Even more of a need for it on the road.
27: Oh yeah, yeah. When you go in these, you know, these games like this, I mean, it'll be loud. You can't hear anybody talk. I mean, it's going to be that way, and it's going to be you know, some angry group of people from Ohio looking to you know, continue what they did last week. So you know, but that's something that, you know, like you said, it's just about the focus of us and our job, and that's all just a distraction. So one of the things we talk a lot about being on the road is our focus. Like, what are we really focused on? If we're focused on, you know, the crowd and everything else, then we're distracted, and we can't do that. We all just have to do our job at a very, very high level and making sure that we're playing for 60 minutes.
3: Sounds good. Coach Day, thanks as always. All the best today.
27: All right, thanks.
3: That's Ohio State Coach Ryan Day, and his comments are presented by Kroger. 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
3: For every Buckeye touchdown scored this season, the Heartland Bank Community Foundation will make a donation to the USO of Central and Southern Ohio, benefiting our active duty military personnel and their families. 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Ohio State playing at Iowa today. The Ohio State offense was clicking last week in their win over Illinois. Quarterback Julian Sain, whose fingerprints were all over it, spoke on what it's like to work with the coaches he's around.
9: kind of a great situation where we have, you know, Coach Fess as a quarterback coach, and we have Coach Smith, who's been around a ton of quarterbacks in the NFL, and then you have Coach Day, who's been in the NFL and also been, you know, offensive coordinator and been a quarterback coach. And so it's kind of like the dream at Ohio State, where you have, you know, just so much at your disposal and so much support, especially at this position.
3: And he also discussed how his ability to run with the ball has come around and can be an asset to the team.
9: First one, you know, I ended up extending and got out of there, and I was looking to maybe throw it downfield to see if somebody was open, and didn't end up liking it. And Jeremiah did a great job of transitioning the block, and so that really kind of sprung the first down. He was able to block the corner and allow me to get on the sideline. And the second one, you know, they ended up playing coverage where we didn't have the primary, and so, you know, I did feel the kind of the green grass backside and ended up taking off.
3: And Smith saying also says the unique perspective of what it's like to play with and watch wide receiver Jeremiah Smith.
9: You're with him every day, so you see how hard he works. You see you know, the type of teammate that he is, and you know, I agree. I think he's getting better every day, and it's he keeps growing, keeps getting better. It's really cool to see.
3: And for this Ohio State offense today, Jim, the biggest defensive test they've seen all season today.
10: Yeah, when you look at Iowa, they don't give up many points. They're number one in the country right now in that category, 8 points per ball game. So it makes it awful tough for an offense to score when the defense isn't giving up anything. Now, keep an eye on number 33, Cam Bovington. He's our leading tackle, 38 tackles. He's our Mike linebacker. Iowa always has their Mike linebackers. Seems like they're leading tacklers because they kind of funnel everything to him, and he's a sure tackler. He's really set up outside on the edge, probably getting a lot of attention to Jeremiah Smith as Deshaun Lee. He's got two interceptions this year already. He's got four interceptions for his career, so number eight will probably be falling around number one. Now, they don't really, I don't think they'll pick sides, but early on, we want to make sure that we kind of diagnose the coaches and even us up here how they're trying to defend Jeremiah Smith, because he certainly draws a lot of attention. Julian Sain has to understand that, too, and find out where he's going to go to next.
3: And from down on the field, Tyler Danberg, for the third straight week, Ohio State will have an adjusted offensive line unit out there to start the game.
14: Yes, it will, Paul. Ohio State with Phillip Daniels, right tackle, out for the third straight game. They'll have Gabe Van Sickle slot in at right guard with Austin Saraveld kicking over to right tackle.
3: Coming up next, we'll see how the Ohio State defense matches the Iowa offense. Is our AEP Energy Buckeye pregame show continues on the Ohio State Sports Network from Learfield.
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3: 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AEP Energy, the official electricity and natural gas sponsor of Ohio State Athletics. The Buckeyes playing at Iowa today. Despite winning, we all know the concerns that exist about the Ohio State defense after the Illinois game. Defensive end Kenyatta Jackson says it's something that was immediately discussed within their ranks.
0: Yeah, I think people were just trying to make plays, trying to be, you know, play hero ball instead of doing their job, standing in the gaps. But, I mean, it's all fixable. So Coach Patricia, Coach Johnson, they already, you know, talked to us on Sunday, and it's fixed. So.
3: And Jackson also says as they approach each and every game, playing with an edge can be an important tool.
0: Yeah, from the D-line, I know we have a chip on our shoulder. And like I said, we gave up 200 yards rushing to Illinois when, you know, we should have, you know, beat the brakes off of them. And, but, you know, Iowa is a running team, a heavy running team, and, you know, it's a challenge for us on Saturday just to stop the run.
3: And in getting ready for this game, Jackson was dialed in on what he saw Iowa do in their game last weekend in Ann Arbor.
0: Team up north, they had the game. They did a pretty good job with the run game. I just don't know exactly what happened in that game, but, I mean, Iowa, you know, they came back, they fought to come back, and they won the game. So, you know, with us on Saturday, we just got to play 60 minutes of football. Whether that's we're winning, losing, or tied up, we just got to play 60 minutes of football. So,
3: stopping the run always crucial, but it will be against this Iowa offense today, Jim.
10: Yeah, when you look at what Iowa's been able to do, if they can run the football, that, you know, it slows the game down for them. They can ball control it and eat a lot of time off the clock, so it makes everything you do offensively even, you know, with higher regard because you just don't have many opportunities. So that's kind of been the modus operandi of Iowa football the last several years is, hey, run that football, you know, make the other team, you know, their offense stand on the field, off the field, because if they're not on the field, it makes it awful hard to score. So that hasn't changed, you know, so far this year. Although, when you look last week, Michigan did a good job of slowing down Iowa's rushing attack, but then Iowa got that one final drive where they were able to put it in the end zone. So they got a big old strong offensive line. They had three or four different running backs they're going to throw at you. And then they picked up a wide receiver. Tony Diaz has really stepped up and has made a lot of plays for him so far this year.
3: From down on the field, Tyler Denberg, we know defensive back Jay Timmons for Ohio State was a game-time decision. What'd you pick up from warm-ups, Tyler?
14: Timmons has been ruled out by the training staff with a lower body injury suffered last week against Illinois. He did dress, which is encouraging, and he did warm up but will not go today. Jermaine Matthews Jr. was repping with the first team at the nickelback spot with his Winton Woods High School teammate Cam Calhoun, who was playing in Matthews' spot at corner. Matthews said this spring he never thought they'd play together again. Well, it looks like they're going to start together today.
3: Our keys to the game brought to you by DirecTV, a proud sponsor of Ohio State Athletics. 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
10: Well, it'd be surprised if Ohio State wins the toss and takes the football. They want to start fast in this ball game. They want to get Iowa a little bit behind, so they can have to play from behind, which means throwing the football a little bit more. So let's see if Ohio State can go out there and start fast. Last time we were on the road against Texas, they certainly started fast. Got to stop the run. We've already talked about they're averaging 6.5 yards per catch or per rush.
2: They're 87-7 under Coach Cliff Ferentz. So that's what they want to do. And then third quarter, second half, the final key. You got to be able to go out there and have a really good third quarter. For the year, Ohio State's only put up 24 points in that third quarter. And then, again, go back to Texas. That fourth quarter, they weren't able to get things done. So they got to have a really good second half of this ball game.
3: We are getting closer to the opening kickoff for today's game between the Ohio State Buckeyes and the Iowa Hawkeyes. 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
3: Side steps up and gets to the end zone. Troy Smith.
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3: 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And he's going to take it all the way to the house, Jeremiah Smith, for an 87-yard touchdown.
22: It's going to take everybody on the roster to go win a championship.
3: 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Bo Jackson knows how to get to the end zone.
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3: The ninth national championship in Ohio State history. A team that got into the playoffs and they played angry and determined. And they give Ryan Day his first national championship.
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3: Ohio State at Iowa this afternoon. 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A reminder from Ohio's dairy farmers, 8 ounces of delicious chocolate milk has 8 grams of high-quality protein with the power to fuel everyone from elite athletes to weekend warriors. The Ohio State offense will be led by quarterback Julian Sand. Bo Jackson figures to be the first tailback. Receivers, Jeremiah Smith, Devin McCune, and Brandon Innes. Nate Roberts will be the lead tight end. On the offensive line, Carson Hinsman at center. Gabe Van Sickle and Luke Montgomery at guards. Austin Saraveld and Ian Moore will be the tackles. The Iowa defense on the line opposite them. Yose Epinesa, Bryce Hawthorne, Will Hubert, and Kenny Merriweather. Linebackers Cam Buffington and Jaden Montgomery. In the secondary, Jalen Watson, Anthony Hopkins, Zach Lutmer, Deshaun Lee, and Jacob Wallace. The Iowa offense will be led by fourth-year quarterback Hank Brown. Kamari Moulton will be their top tailback. Receivers Reese Vanderzee, Tony Diaz, and Evan James. Addison Ostringa at tight end. On the offensive line, Cale Winter at center. Cade Pieper and Leighton Jones, the guards. Jack Dotsler and Trevor Locker, the tackles. The Ohio State defense opposite them on the line. John Walker, Edric Houston, Kenyatta Jackson, and Quay Rousseau. Linebackers are Peyton Pierce and Christian Allegro. In the secondary, Devin Sanchez, Cam Calhoun, Jalen McClain, Earl Little, and Jermaine Matthews. It's the Buckeyes and the Hawkeyes from Iowa City coming up the start of today's game. 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
3: Well, they have been jet-fueled for days around here, and it's our understanding the classes were poorly attended on the Iowa campus yesterday as the undefeated Iowa Hawkeyes, ranked 14th in the nation, host 3-1 Ohio State, who is ranked number 5. These two teams haven't seen one another in Iowa City for a while. It has been since 2017 that Ohio State played here. That did not go well. The overall series, Ohio State at 48-15-3 advantage. So this is a game that has been highly anticipated and a game that certainly is one that was earmarked on Ohio State's schedule as one of their bigger road challenges of the year.
9: Well, all the road challenges is going to be tough for Ohio State this year. You know, we went through the Texas experience. Now we're in Iowa City for the Hawkeyes. The next one up will be Bloomington. So it doesn't get any easier from this, but they got to find a way to take care of business. You know, and have a good second half. We talked about that as one of the keys, having a great second half in this game and finishing these guys off.
3: Well, everybody is, most everybody, the Iowa team has come out. The Ohio State team has not. As all of the folks here at Kinnick Stadium, we're just under 7,000 are on hand for the national anthem.

0: Well, if you're listening, you can tell by the sounds that this is an excitable group that is squeezed into Kinnick Stadium to witness this game today. And while most people are focused on what's going on with the Buckeyes and the Hawkeyes, just a little bit north of here in the Twin Cities, Minnesota beat Michigan 20-14, the Gophers' first home field win over the Wolverines since they played at Old Memorial Stadium on the Minnesota campus, as the Gophers claimed the little brown jug. That is two losses in a row for the Wolverines in Big Ten play.
1: I played at that Old Memorial Stadium in 1981, my freshman year.
0: Did some games there, too.
1: Yeah.
0: That was the brick house, they called it.
1: Exactly.
0: Where they watered the grass down, right?
1: Oh, they sure did. That's what Coach Bruce thought.
0: Sure he did. Well, the Iowa Hawkeyes out on the field wearing their all-black uniforms with white numerals and gold trim. Ohio State wearing what they are calling their sub-zero uniforms. And basically what it means, the normal road attire, except for the gray trousers, they are all white. The captain's meeting at the middle of the field for the coin toss. We'll send it down to Tyler Danberg.
2: Ohio State's captains Julian Sain, Austin Cerville, Jalen McClain, and Kenyatta Jackson Jr. For Iowa, Zach Lutmer, Deshaun Lee, Jaden Montgomery, and Addison Ostranga. Honorary captain Fostoria, Ohio native and former Iowa and NFL All-Pro safety Micah Hyde. And our referee Mark Wazinski has
3: gentlemen,
2: the coin toss.
3: Listen in. This is our coin. That's a head. The eagle is tails. Heads. Tails. Ohio State, your choice. Heads or tails? He called heads. And it is a tail. Iowa wins the toss.
4: Oh, which end you want to go?
2: Iowa elects to receive. Ohio State will kick off towards the north goal.
0: All right, so the Buckeyes, that means they will have the ball
3: to
0: start the third quarter here at Kinnick Stadium. 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It is the third straight year that Iowa has had both a punt return for a touchdown and a kick return for a touchdown in the same season.
1: Yeah, they find a way to get it done on special teams at third phase. And if you can put points on the board, special teams besides field goals, you know, that's saying something. And they've been able to do that consistently. So I think for Ohio State, obviously we talked about this earlier, you want to make sure you're kicking that ball deep into the end zone.
0: Marcello Diometti will be the kickoff man. At least he has been all season to date. He has 23 touchbacks on the season so far. So Ohio State trying to go to 4-1 and hand Iowa their first loss of the season. The Hawkeyes trying to remain undefeated, coming off a very, very emotional victory in Ann Arbor over Michigan by a score of 20-19 last week. As we view things, Ohio State will kick from right to left. Iowa dropping back deep to return the kick. They will have Xavier Williams and Braden Jackson, who returned that kick for a score last week in Ann Arbor. And Diometti will be kicking with a wind at his back. And it is a very noticeable wind. Beautiful day here in Iowa City for the Buckeyes and the Hawkeyes to meet. It has been way too long since Ohio State has played here, and they would like to erase the memory of when they were here last. The all-clear has been given. Marcello Diometti to kick it off for Ohio State with the right foot. Ball is in the air, and that'll be a touchback as it lands in the end zone. Hank Brown, fourth-year quarterback out of Nashville, Tennessee, a transfer from Auburn. 68% completion, 700 yards, 5 touchdowns. Last week at Michigan, he passed for 227 yards, but in the fourth quarter, he was very good. 13 for 19, 142 yards, 2 touchdowns, and helped Iowa convert 4 of 6 on third downs.

0: And long. Fakes the handoff. Brown does. Sets it as 19 to pass. Now in trouble. He's being chased and he is knocked down. Football fumbled and it is recovered by Ohio State linebacker Christian Allegro inside the 20 as Kenyatta Jackson, defensive end, knocked the ball away from Hank Brown. And Ohio State has the ball in plus territory on the forced turnover. And they're in the Giant Eagle red zone.
1: Well, that's something that they haven't done a whole lot, is turning that football over all year long. But Kenyatta Jackson was able to come through there, strip the football from quarterback Hank Brown, and then Christian Allegro was there to pick it up. So big turn of events here early in the ballgame. Very like at Texas, right? First
0: yes.
1: play of the game, we get a turnover. Here, the second play, or third play, technically, they get the turnover after the penalty.
0: Julian Sands, 72% completions, 1,206 yards, 10 TDs, just one interception. Ohio State first and 10 at the Iowa 14. Crowd whooping it up. Buckeyes break out of the huddle. Jeremiah Smith wide left. Evan McCune wide right. Jacoby Jackson starts a tailback off the right hip of Sand, and the handoff, Jacoby Jackson right up the middle to the 10-yard line, where he is finally knocked down at the Iowa 10-yard line. The Hawkeye is able to get a defender in there, Zach Lutmer, safety, to bring him down.
1: And Carson Hinsman gets up a little bit slow after that play. He had the pile come in the back of his legs, but nice gain there on first down. Gain of four, running behind the left guard, Luke Montgomery.
0: To make it second and six, Ohio State of the Iowa 10. This after the Christian Allegro recovery of a fumble forced by Kenyatta Jackson. Jacoby Jackson behind Julian Sand in a pistol. McCune wide right. Brandon Ennis wide left along with Jeremiah Smith. Now Sand appears to be changing the play out of a pistol set. Now we get early movement on the Ohio State offensive line as guard Gabe Van Sickle appeared to move
2: ball
0: early.
2: Start. Offense number 58. 5-yard penalty. Remains second down.
0: So both teams guilty of similar penalties.
1: Early in the ballgame, a little bit of nerves going on for that offensive line, but
0: with a lot of noise.
1: Yeah, that'll back him up to the 15 there. So a little bit of work here now on second down, second and 11 after that false start by Gabe Van Sickle.
0: And as you said, Jim, the ball is at the Iowa 15. Nate Roberts will go wide to the right. Jeremiah Smith wide left. Julian Sand looking to throw for the first time today. Now Sand shoots that up the left side. It is caught at the 9 by McEwen, and he knifes his way into the end zone on a 15-yard pass play. Devin McEwen hauls it in from Julian Sand, and the Buckeyes take advantage of the turnover, and they score first, taking a 6-0 lead.
1: Well, good job there by Julian Sand going through his progression there. He was looking around, looking, had a good time there to throw the football. Found Devin McEwen come open as he came across the middle of the field there. McEwen took that ball and did a good job run after catch to get in the end zone for the first TD of the game.
0: And his second TD as a Buckeye. Dalton Riggs to snap for the point after. Joe McGuire to put it down to the 11-yard line. And Connor Hawkins will kick for Ohio State's seventh point of the game. Everybody set. Riggs snaps. McGuire spots. Hawkins with a kick that is up. And it is good to give Ohio State a 7-0 lead with that touchdown. That's another donation from the Heartland Bank Community Foundation to the USO of Central and Southern Ohio, benefiting our active duty military personnel and their families. For more information or to support our troops, go to usocso.org and be the force behind the forces. Timeout with 13:18 to play first quarter. 7-0 Ohio State leading at Iowa. This is Buckeye football from Learfield.
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2: The Ohio State scoring drive powered by Honda, celebrating over 40 years of manufacturing right here in Ohio. Two plays, 14 yards, 55 seconds off the clock. Julian Sand picking up his 11th touchdown of the season, 44 in his career.
1: And again, it was set up. Kenyatta Jackson forced a fumble from quarterback Hank Brown. It was recovered by Christian Allegro, in Ohio State with a gift to open the game. Once again, it'll be the kickoff situation. Marcello Diametti, a Notre Dame transfer, an Illinois native, kicking off for Ohio State. Braden Jackson and Xavier Williams will be back deep for Iowa. Braden Jackson's father was a pretty good running back in the NFL, Freddie Jackson, for the Buffalo Bills.
2: Certainly was.
1: From Coe College here in Iowa, Diometti's kick in the air. And Braden Jackson will watch that one bounce in the end zone again for a touchback. So, early turnover favors Ohio State as opposed to 2017.
2: Red zone turnovers. Yeah, 2017, JT Barrett had an interception the first play of the game. Pick six,
1: yeah. And that kind of started things going the wrong direction. So the Iowa offense will come out for the second time. Kamari Moulton opening a tailback. Hank Brown, the quarterback. He won a quarterback battle in the summer with Jeremy Heklinski. Tony Diaz flanked wide to the right. Reese Vanderzee wide to the left. We'll see all kind of use of tight ends from the Iowa Hawkeyes. First and 10 from their own 25. Brown out of the shotgun with a snap. Blows up the left side in a hurry. Incomplete to Reese Vanderzee at the 32, where he was covered by corner Devin Sanchez.
2: Yeah, they're coming out here and throwing that football around. Two times now on first down that they decided to throw it. It's, you know, on both these possessions. That time ends up being incomplete. They got a completion on the opening drive of the game.
1: So second and 10, Iowa hit their own 25-yard line with 13-14 left in the first. Three wide to the right, as Hank Brown will now have one of those receivers, James Motion, behind the line of scrimmage. Hand off Kamari Moulton, running over left tackle, and Moulton taken down at his own 30-yard line, and he is brought down by lineman Quay Russo of Ohio State.
2: That time they ran behind the left side of their offensive line. Trevor Layton Jones picked up four as they got a little bit of room there. Buckeyes did a good job of getting him down, Moulton, because he's a heck of a runner.
1: Brings up a course in third down, six to go. Iowa at their own 29-yard line. Vanderzee and James go wide to the left. Diaz wide to the right. Ostrenga, tight end, slot right for quarterback Hank Brown, who's got Moulton in the backfield with him. On third down, Iowa at their own 29-yard line. Snap to Hank Brown. Back at his 21 to pass. He'll gun it up the left side. Incomplete near his own 38, and a penalty flag comes out. Ball thrown for Vanderzee. He was covered by cornerback Devin Sanchez, but it would appear we'll get defensive pass interference.
2: Early on this year, they've been going after number six, Devin Sanchez. He's been targeted 31 times and had a couple penalties.
3: Interference. Defense number six. The ball will be placed at the spot of the foul. Automatic first down.
1: Which puts it at the Iowa 38-yard line.
2: A little bit handsy there.
1: 7-0, Buckeyes leading. Iowa with the ball, 12.5 to play first quarter. So Iowa continues this drive at their own 38-yard line. Vanderzee will go wide to the left. Evan James will come wide to the right with Tony Diaz. Single setback behind quarterback Hank Brown, who's going to work under center, but the officials are going to stop play for a moment.
3: The ruling on the previous play is the ball was not tipped at the line of scrimmage. That play is under further review.
1: So if it was tipped, there is no pass interference.
2: Exactly.
1: That'll be an interesting development. The official review brought to you by AAA. Become a AAA Buckeye MVP member today at AAA.com/Buckeyes. So the review process will begin and gives both teams a little bit of a break out here at Kinnick Stadium. And as we mentioned, these folks have been worked up all day, working all week, really, working, looking forward to this game.
2: Yeah, a lot of excitement, obviously, in the pregame. Game day being here the first time in 20 years, so it's been like that last night around the hotel, today around campus, and throughout this game.
1: Mm-hmm. That's kind of part of what happens when an opponent doesn't come to your town very often.
2: Can't tell for sure if they got a hand up and hit that ball or not.
1: It was an incomplete pass. We know that much. Thrown for Reese Vanderzee, who caught the game winner at Ann Arbor for Iowa last week.
2: No, Edric Houston did not get his left hand on the football there.
1: So that means it will be pass interference.
2: Yep.
1: So Iowa's going to have the football. It's put at their own 38. The scoreboard was telling us it was the 37. And although we see a lot of gold and black in the stands.
3: The ruling on the field is upheld. The ball was not tipped at the line of scrimmage. First down.
1: And Iowa is going to have L.J. Phillips in the backfield. He's been banged up most of the early portion of the season, a young man who transferred from South Dakota. And a lot was anticipated, this young man, a fourth-year player out of Wichita. So first and 10, Iowa, working just shy of their own 40-yard line, but trailing to Ohio State by a score of 7-0. Hank Brown under a center, Cale Winters. Brown back, fakes the handoff, sets it as 30 to pass, looks in, he'll lob it deep down the left side for Vanderzee, misses him at the Ohio State 33, where Sanchez, cornerback, and also McLean, safety, were covering.
2: Kenyatta Jackson again getting good pressure there, forced Hank Brown to kind of roll to his left a little bit, just a little bit too much on that football down the sideline to number two, Reese Vanderzee.
1: So it'll be second and 10, Iowa. Working at their own, scoreboard tells us 38. Ball is placed right there at the 38. L.J. Phillips remains a tailback off the right hip of his quarterback. Everybody else pinched in tight on both sides of the line. Brown in a shotgun. Ohio State loading up the front. And a quick toss comes on the right side where it is caught by Vaname. Tight end runs to the 50-yard line. And it'll be knocked out of bounds at the Ohio State 44-yard line by Jermaine Matthews. But a big pass to tight end D.J. Vaname to give Iowa a first down in Ohio State territory.
2: Vaname in his stance there was kind of tilted. Almost tilted like he was going to the left. But as soon as the ball was snapped, he bolted out to his right, got out in the flat. Hank Brown hit him with a pass for a first down.
1: So Iowa at the 44 of Ohio State will continue this drive. Going wide to the left, Tony Diaz. Reese Vanderzee pinched in tight on the right. Ostringa sets up as a fullback in an offset eye. They give to Phillips running over right guard, and Phillips is going to be knocked down to the Ohio State 40. In there to make the stop, linebacker Peyton Pierce for the Buckeyes.
2: A little bit too much on first down. Gain of about four and a half yards there for Iowa as they ran behind the right side of their offensive line. Kay Pieper, one of the best guards in the country.
1: Ball's going to be marked at the Ohio State 40, where it'll be second and six for Iowa. 11:38 to play first quarter, 7-0 Buckeyes. Kamari Moulton bagging the tailback for the Hawkeyes. Diaz goes wide to the left. Vanderzee wide to the right with a tight end Benomini motioning behind the line, and Brown back to pass. Brown now rolling to his right. Brown still looking with a ball. Brown hit while throwing one incomplete up the right side that lands near the Ohio State 20, but Edric Houston, defensive lineman, was putting the pressure on quarterback Hank Brown.
2: Yeah, no one opened down the field, so Hank Brown kept rolling with the football, rolling towards the Iowa sideline in this case. Edric Houston was tracking him the whole way and got a nice hit on that, clean hit on the quarterback there as he's trying to throw down the field.
1: Of course, third and six, Iowa at the Ohio State 40-yard line. Hawkeyes will send two wide to the left and two wide to the right. In a tailback is Braden Jackson off the left hip of quarterback Hank Brown. Iowa third down to the Ohio State 40. Brown looking to throw. Now he takes off running, and he's got room right angle to the 35 and knocked down at the 33 of Ohio State by linebacker Peyton Pierce. And Hank Brown on the run gains an Iowa first down.
2: He has a quarterback draw all the way there as Hank Brown took that snap. He looked a little bit downfield and then just tucked it and took off running behind the right side of his line to pick up that first down.
1: At the 33 of Ohio State is where the Iowa drive continues. Under 11 to play first quarter, 7-0 Buckeyes. Vanderzee wide left, Diaz wide right. Braden Jackson a tailback. Hank Brown under center for Iowa. Barks out the call, and he gives it on a fly sweep. Diaz going left side. He is behind blockers to the 30 of Ohio State and driven out of bounds at the 25 of the Buckeyes by safety Earl Little. He's about too shy of a first down, but a nice pickup for Tony Diaz on the fly sweep.
2: The gentleman holding the chains got run over there on that sideline. We talked in the pregame about the tight sidelines there. And a case right there where he got knocked down, and they might have to look at him.
1: Second and two, the down and distance, and I think you're right, Jim. The officials are going to stop play for the moment. Iowa with the ball at the 25 of Ohio State, and
2: they broke the chain.
1: I was just going to say there seems to be a mechanical problem.
2: I think the first down marker got broke.
3: Timeout to repair the chains.
1: Wow. Of course, those chains are not what they used to be. They break away easily. Many, many years ago, Bubba Smith, many may remember Bubba Smith from his acting career as well as his football career, he suffered serious injury at the end of his career for getting tangled up in the chains.
2: Nice block there by the tight end, Addison Ostringa, on Jermaine Matthews as they come with that jet sweep, working right to left there.
1: Well, the Buckeyes scored on a Julian Sand 15-yard TD pass to Devin McEwen. It was set up by a Christian Allegro fumble recovery on a fumble forced by Kenyatta Jackson. But Iowa now, after that misfortune, now has moved the ball all the way down to the Ohio State 25-yard line, where it is 2nd and 2. Chains have been reestablished. Iowa in a huddle. They'll break the huddle. Ostrenga will come with Diaz wide to the right. Vanderzee wide left. Moulton at tailback. And Hank Brown under center with Anami in as a fullback. Brown looking to throw from the Ohio State 35. Rolling right side. He's at the 30. Lofts that one into the end zone, and it is incomplete. Well misses his target. Tony Diaz, who was covered back there by corner Jermaine Matthews. And it'll bring up a course and third down for the Hawkeyes.
2: Well, early on, the Hawkeyes have been moving that quarterback around, changing the launching point. So Ohio State defenders have done a good job putting on that chase, but hard to get to him when he's running towards the sidelines.
1: 3rd and 2, Iowa at the Ohio State 25-yard line. More shifting of personnel for the Hawkeyes. Braden Jackson is in at tailback. They're going to have 3 eligible receivers off the right side. Now one of them, Vanami, motions to the left. Hank Brown in a shotgun. 3rd down, Iowa at the Ohio State 25. Snap to Hank Brown. Back to pass. Pressure coming. Looks, throws pass, deflected and incomplete. One of the Ohio State defensive linemen got a hand up there to deflect that pass. It was lineman James Smith. 4th down, and Iowa will send a field goal try unit out.
2: Yeah, the ball's on the 25-yard line, so well within the range of their field goal kicker. So the defense slows him down, gets a stop there on 3rd and 2 to force his field goal.
1: Cade Boer will be trying a 43-yard field goal. He is 5 for 7 on the year. His long is 45. Long snapper Ike Spetz, the holder Tanner Philpott. It'll be put down at the 33. Philpott puts it down. Boer with a kick for a 43-yard field goal try in the air, and it is up, and it is good. Getting Iowa on the board. They trail 7-3 to Ohio State. 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
1: Caden Boer with a 43-yard field goal to get Iowa on the board, but Ohio State has a 7-3 lead with 10:01 to play first quarter. Buckeye fans, Anduril is an official sponsor of Ohio State Athletics, whose mission is to transform U.S. military capabilities through advanced technology. Right now, let's pause 10 seconds for station identification on the Ohio State Sports Network from Learfield. Seven-3 Buckeyes over the Hawkeyes with 10:01 to play first quarter in Iowa City. Down on the field to Tyler Danberg.
7: Well, Paul, there aren't as many Ohio State fans as Iowa fans, but there are parcels of scarlet throughout the crowd, especially right behind Ohio State's bench. The Buckeye defense has been really tapping into the Ohio State fans. Every time they come off the field, they acknowledge them, and it is really loud here from the Ohio State faithful on the sideline.
1: Eli Ozick to kick off for Iowa. Devin McCune and Brandon Innes are back deep to return the kick for Ohio State.
2: Yeah, you can see a splattering of scarlet throughout the black and gold stadium stripes.
1: Yep. Speckled like an egg. So Eli Ozick has it teed up to kick it off left to right here at Kinnick Stadium in Iowa City, 7-3. Ohio State with the lead, kick is in the air, and Devin McEwen will wave for and make a fair catch a couple yards deep in the end zone. So the Ohio State offense, who had a short field to work with after a fumble recovery, and now we've got a penalty flag thrown after the play was ending.
2: It looked like they ran into our kicker as he was fair catching that football.
3: After the play was over, unsportsmanlike conduct, kicking team number 13, 15-yard penalty from the touchback spot. First down, Ohio State.
1: Well, so Ohio State had great field position because of a turnover. Their field position here will be improved because of a penalty.
2: Yeah, that's something you usually don't see out of an Iowa team.
3: That's number 13's first unsportsmanlike of the game.
1: Or really any team for that matter.
2: Pretty disciplined there.
1: Ball at the Ohio State 40 for the Buckeyes, who got a 15-yard sand TD pass to McEwen. Out of the huddle they come. Jacoby Jackson getting the run at tailback in both series. He's off the right hip of quarterback Julian Sand, who's in a shotgun. Sand will hand it to Janoe. He fakes the handoff, throws upfield, and it is caught by guess who? Jeremiah Smith, tackled at the 46 of Iowa by Zach Love. The safety, but Jeremiah Smith, the first down pickup presented by Kroger as he came off the right side.
2: Yeah, one catch, one first down for Jeremiah Smith as Julian Sand faked that handoff to Jacoby Jackson. Looked to his right where Jeremiah Smith was and put a perfect strike on him.
1: Depending on the day, he could set a couple more records today. First down, Ohio State to the Iowa 44. And off Jacoby Jackson. Wide to the left he comes, and he's going to be taken down at the Iowa 36-yard line. It was Luckmer, the safety again, who wrapped him up, but Jacoby Jackson pushed him a few yards before he finally went down.
2: Got around clean on the left side there. Excellent job blocking. Good play called there by Arthur Smith. Now with it being second and short, you wonder if Arthur Smith and Ryan Day will dial up a shot to the end zone.
1: Let's see if they do. Second and two at the Iowa 36-yard line. McEwen and Ennis wide to the right, Smith wide left. Jacoby Jackson a tailback, and Julian Sand at work under center, Carson Hinsman. Looks like he may be changing the play as the crowd increases their volume. Handoff will go Jacoby Jackson running right side. He gets to the Iowa 30-yard line, and that's where he goes down. Finally taken down by lineman Will Hubert. That'll be a first down on an aggressive run by senior Jacoby Jackson.
2: Yeah, I like the way he's starting off this ball game. He's been the go-to back early on in this game. Haven't seen any of Bo Jackson, but he's been running strong so far.
1: Jacoby Jackson came into the game averaging 6.6 per carry. First and 10, Ohio State at the Iowa 30. Buckeyes leading 7-3 here in the first quarter. McEwen goes wide right, Innocent Smith wide left. Jacoby Jackson still a tailback, and we get penalty flags dropped with movement on the line of scrimmage.
2: That's a second ball start.
3: Offense number 67, 5-yard penalty, remains first down.
1: And that is, of course, Austin Saraveld, who is playing tackle today due to the continued absence of Phillip Daniels.
2: Yeah, Gabe Van Sickle had one on the right side, now the right tackle has a false start.
1: So to be first and 15, Ohio State at the Iowa 35. And the crowd here in Iowa City trying to do their part. Chris Henry goes wide to the right. Brock Boyd, Jeremiah Smith wide left. Jacoby Jackson a tailback. Julian Sand, quarterback, in the shotgun. Smith motioning to the right. Snap to Julian Sand. He's back to pass. Pulls the trigger on a pass right side. Caught by Smith, who steps out of bounds at the Iowa 30. And he did so right in front of linebacker Jaden Montgomery.
2: Yeah, I mean, they gave him a big cushion there. He was wide open, but they weren't going to let him get a big shot down the field. So Iowa, they'll think it's a win. They're just giving up 4 yards to Jeremiah Smith.
1: So it'll be second and 10, Ohio State, with the ball to the Iowa 30 with 7:43 and counting first quarter. 7-3, Buckeyes lead the Hawkeyes here at Kinnick Stadium. Mason Williams, Nate Roberts go wide to the right. Devin McEwen, Jeremiah Smith wide left. Jacoby Jackson to tailback. Quarterback Julian Sand in the gun. Stares at a four-man front. Fakes a handoff. Sand a pass. Pressure coming. Steps through the pocket. Takes off running. Sand gets to the 25 of Iowa. Here he is dropped by linebacker Cam Buffington.
2: Yossi Epinesa was the one applying a pressure. Number 97 was working against the left tackle for Ohio State. Put it on an inside move. Got pressure on Julian Sand. He steps up in the pocket.
1: Will Hubert helping on that stop as well. Third and five, Ohio State at the 25 of Iowa. As we hit the seven-minute mark of the first quarter, Bo Jackson in a tailback for the first time. He'll be off the right hip of Julian Sand. Jeremiah Smith goes wide to the right. Three others wide left. Third and five, Ohio State at the Iowa 25. Sand now appears to be changing the play. He resets in a shotgun. Julian Sand does. Sand out of the gun, gets the snap, back to throw. Sand looking, fires left side. Caught Devin McEwen. He'll cut inside to the 14 of Iowa, where he is finally stopped at the Hawkeye 14 by defensive back Deshaun Lee. The Buckeyes in the Giant Eagle red zone, and they pick up the first down.
2: Yeah, I don't know if Julian's name was much changed to the play or notifying his offensive line that they had both A-gaps covered.
1: Okay.
2: They were coming with the blitz there. Ohio State was able to pick up that blitz. Julian Sain stepped up in the pocket and hit it through a perfect pass to Devin McEwen.
1: First and 10, Ohio State of the Iowa 14. McEwen, who had that catch wide to the right with two tight ends on that side. Smith is wide to the left. Sain under center. Carson Hinsman, he fakes the handoff. Sain looking to throw out of a squat. Now Chase running right side. Gets to the 15 of Iowa. He'll be thrown down at the 12-yard line of the Hawkeyes as Julian Sain starting to show a little more ability, more mobility than what we've seen in the past. He's brought down by linebacker Cam Buffington.
2: After last week having positive yards for really the first time of his career, he's like, hey, I'll do a little bit more of this. This is fun.
1: Right?
2: Yes. Yeah. Get hit a few times.
1: Second and 8. Ohio State at Iowa's 12. 5:39 and counting first quarter. 7-3 Buckeyes leading. McEwen and Smith come wide to the left with a tight end on that side of the line as well. Bo Jackson, a tailback off the right hip of Julian Sain, but we get early movement once again, and it appears to be on the offensive line.
2: Yeah, I think it's 58 again.
1: Gabe Van Sickle.
3: Offense number 58. 5-yard penalty. Remains second down.
1: Well, the Iowa crowd has to be thrilled with the work they're doing.
2: Yeah, it's three penalties now. Well, four penalties if you count the defensive pass interference, on this Ohio State team.
1: So now second and 13, Ohio State at the Iowa 17 with 5:20 and counting first quarter. Out of the huddle, Jeremiah Smith, Brandon Innes will go wide right. Coming wide to the left, Bo Jackson along with Devin McEwen and a tight end, leaving Julian Sain alone in the backfield. Sain out of the shotgun, gets the snap. Sets up to pass, looking quickly, throws middle of the field, incomplete at the 13-yard line, where Montgomery covered Brandon Innes, Jade Montgomery, the linebacker. So Ohio State looking at a crucial third down.
2: Yeah, the umpire got run over there. Maybe a little bit of a pick play inside, but good coverage there by Jaden Montgomery, the fifth-year senior.
1: So it'll be third and 13, Ohio State at the Iowa 17-yard line, as we near the 5-minute mark of the first quarter. Out of the huddle, Smith and McEwen wide right. Coming wide to the left for Ohio State. Mason Williams along with Brandon Innes. Bo Jackson in the backfield with Sain out of the shotgun. Pressure coming, quick pass will go right side where it is caught. Jeremiah Smith spins off a defender, gets to the 10, and he goes down at the 10-yard line as Iowa got the stop made by lineman Luke Gaffney. Fourth down, and it'll be a field goal try.
2: Yeah, that time they brought a safety on a blitz coming in deep, so Julian Sain had to get rid of that football. Well, they had a screen set up, so that's not a problem doing it, but good tackling by Iowa. Jeremiah Smith couldn't break that tackle to pick up the first down. So as you said, they'll have a field goal try.
1: A 28-yarder by Connor Hawkins, who's 4-for-5 on the year. Dalton Riggs to snap it. Joe McGuire will put it down to the 18, and Connor Hawkins will try for a 28-yard field goal to increase Ohio State's lead. Ball's down, kicked by Hawkins in the air toward the upright, and Connor Hawkins drills it through the goalpost. Buckeye fans, for 95 years, Giant Eagle has brought you the freshest and the best because it matters. Giant Eagle is a proud sponsor of Ohio State Athletics. 10-3, Ohio State leading Iowa, 4:17 to play first quarter. Timeout on the field. This is Buckeye football from Learfield. 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
1: 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Connor Hawkins, a 28-yard field goal for Ohio State, increasing the Buckeyes' lead to 10-3 here at Iowa with 4:17 to play first quarter. Jim?
2: The Ohio State scoring drive powered by Honda, celebrating over 40 years of manufacturing right here in Ohio. 10 plays, 50 yards, 5:44 off the clock. Down on the sidelines, Tyler Danberg.
7: Offensive coordinator Arthur Smith was really talking to the offensive line, spent pretty much that entire break with his own linemen. On that drive, the crowd got to as loud as 105 decibels. So Smith and offensive line coach Tyler Bowen were going over with the O-line how to approach the silent count. Bowen said to his guys, really lock into Carson Hinsman, the center, on this next drive.
1: Marcello Diametti once again will be kicking off for Ohio State as Braden Jackson and Xavier Williams are the deep returner. The up returner is linebacker Jaden Montgomery.
2: Well, those three false starts, two of them by Gabe Van Sickle, the right guard. Now, if you're a guard, you can pretty much look at that football, and that's what he's going to have to do. He's going to have to watch the ball. Tackles, it's a little bit harder.
1: 10-3, Ohio State with a lead. Diametti's kick is in the air. It'll land in the end zone for a touchback. So the Buckeyes have scored on the 15-yard Julian Sand pass to Devin McEwen. We have a penalty flag that's come out there, as well as the Hawkins 28-yard field goal. Caden Boer booted a 43-yarder for Iowa to get the Hawkeyes on the board.
3: Offsides. Kicking team number 97. That 5-yard penalty will be added to the touchback spot. First down at the 30-yard line.
1: So Dre Quinn is the culprit on that penalty, and the yellow flags have come out to the detriment in their abundance for Ohio State.
2: That's a fifth penalty called against Ohio State in this first quarter.
1: So that means Iowa will have the ball at their own 30 to start this drive.
2: They're on track if they keep this up for 20 penalties in this game. You got to get that cleaned up.
1: James and Diaz wide right, Vanderzee wide left, Kamari Moulton in the backfield for quarterback Hank Brown of Iowa. First and 10 Hawkeyes at their own 30, late in the first quarter. Brown under center, Winters hands it off, Moulton running left side, and he is yanked down right at the 30-yard line by enthusiastic defensive lineman named Edrick Houston.
2: Edrick Houston, just three tackles coming into this ball game, got off of his blocker in a hurry there and made a tackle for a tiny gain.
1: Moulton last week, 13 carries, 44 yards against Michigan for Iowa. Second and 10 is what the scoreboard tells us. Iowa still at their own 30. Moulton off the left hip of his quarterback, Hank Brown, a transfer from Auburn. Brown receives the snap, back at his 22 to pass, pressure coming, Brown in trouble, sends that up the middle of the field, and it is incomplete at the Iowa 35, trying to make a desperate catch was Addison Ostrenga, the tight end. It was covered by Devin Sanchez, cornerback, and it'll bring up a course and third down.
2: They got him where they want him, got him in third and long. Now you have to find a way to force a three and out. That time Ohio State brought pressure, was able to get Hank Brown off his spot as he rolled off to his left and threw that incomplete.
1: So third and 10, Iowa at their 30 with 3:41 on the first quarter clock. 10-3, Ohio State leading. Vanderzee and Diaz wide right. And quarterback Hank Brown in the gun gets the snap. Back at his 21 to pass, throws against pressure, complete. Moving up the right side and off a defender, Von Ami, who's taken down at his own 46-yard line. Leroy Roker finally brought him down, but DJ Von Ami, tight end with a catch, and Iowa converts.
2: Yeah, Jermaine Matthews was in position to make a tackle, dove at his legs, didn't bring him down. Von Ami gets about another 5 or 10 yards after that for a first down.
1: Third-year player from Breda, Iowa, DJ Von Ami, who had some injury problems a couple of weeks ago. First down, Iowa at their own 46. L.J. Phillips now in a tailback next to his quarterback Brown, who's going to screen on the left side, caught by Diaz, who pushes it to the 50, slips to the Ohio State 44, and driven out of bounds by safety Earl Little at about the Ohio State 43. That's going to be another Hawkeye first down.
2: Came with the play action here. They pulled the right or the left tackle, left guard to the right there, and threw back to the left to Diaz. Diaz doing a good job run after catch to pick up that first.
1: Ball's marked at the 44 of Ohio State with under three to play here in the first quarter. Phillips, a transfer from Texas, Rio Grande Valley. First down, Iowa, at the Ohio State 44. Hank Brown working in a shotgun with a single setback, L.J. Phillips. Brown gets the snap, fakes the handoff, sets up to pass behind the 50, tosses on the right side where it is caught. Ortworth, a tight end, he moves up to the Ohio State 37-yard line before linebacker Riley Pettyjohn makes the tackle of Zach Ortworth to give Iowa positive yardage.
2: Yeah, everybody covered up deep, but didn't have the intermediary area there, the tight end area. And he settled down Ortworth there, and Hank Brown was able to find him for a nice game.
1: To make it 2nd and 3. Iowa at the Ohio State 37 as we near the two-minute mark of the first quarter. Evan James will go wide to the left with Dayton Howard for Iowa. Single receiver off the line to the right. And now Hank Brown motions Moulton, a tailback, into a slot position on the right. And Brown back to pass, throws middle of the field, and it is caught. Receiver moves all the way up to the 20 of Ohio State before finally Jalen McClain makes the stop of the Iowa receiver, Jarrett Bowie, to give Iowa another first down.
2: Good pass rush there by Kenyatta Jackson. Just didn't get there enough in time. Hank Brown got rid of that ball in a hurry for 3 first downs in a row for Iowa.
1: So that first down will get him to the Ohio State 20-yard line with a minute 39 to play in the first quarter. Buckeyes leading 10-3, but the Hawkeyes on the march. Diaz will go wide left. Vanderzee wide right. Benami tight end on the right side of the line. Moulton in the backfield, and quarterback Brown under center. Fakes the handoff. He looks to pass. Now with room, he rolls to his right side. Hank Brown hanging onto it. He'll run. Now throw, and he just threw that one incomplete to the ground, as making the stop was Kenyatta. The force was defensive end Kenyatta Jackson. He just grounded that ball just about 5 yards in front of him. And now Kenyatta Jackson slow to get up and laying on his backside, the Ohio State defensive end who appears to be injured.
3: This is an official's timeout for an injury.
2: Yeah, Kenyatta Jackson was providing coverage here, running down the field there. You know, we'll see what happened. I didn't see the injury happen.
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7: Buckeyes senior defensive end Kenyatta Jackson Jr. was helped off the field. He was able to walk off under his own power. He's slightly hobbled into the red medical tent where he's being checked on right now by the training staff, guys.
1: Yeah, went off with a little bit of a limp. Iowa continuing this drive. They are working from the 20 of Ohio State. 10-3, Ohio State with a lead. Iowa with a football in Buckeye territory. And now the timeout has concluded. Business can resume with a minute 20 to play. 2nd and 10, Iowa at the Ohio State 20. Kamari Moulton is the single setback for quarterback Hank Brown. who's under center. Vanderzee wide right, Diaz wide left. Hand off Moulton going left side. Moulton is going to be grabbed, and he's still slowed at the 20 and stopped. Linebacker Christian Allegro had him first. Finally was put down by Riley Pettyjohn, linebacker, but the play will be blown dead right at the
3: Ohio
1: line of scrimmage.
3: State number 14 lost his helmet on the play. Must leave the game for 14, yep. Ohio State.
1: That is a course and third down coming up. 10 to go for Iowa at the Ohio State 20.
2: Yeah, mass substitution there on defense. They brought in four or five different guys. Obviously, Christian Allegro was one of those guys that had to head to the sideline with his helmet coming off.
1: Tony Diaz, Evan James, Reese Vanderzee wide to the right for Iowa. Braden Jackson in the backfield next to quarterback Hank Brown in the gun. Third and 10, Iowa, the Ohio State 20. Late in the first quarter, 10-3, Buckeyes leading. Brown gets the snap. Back to throw. Pressure coming on Brown. He is hit. He's going to be knocked down and sacked by Quay Rousseau, defensive lineman right there at the Ohio State 32 to bring Hank Brown to the ground.
2: First sack for a Buckeye for Quay Rousseau, and it came in a good time. You got him way backed up. Loss of 10 on that play. Not quite knocking him out of field goal range, but makes it a little bit more difficult.
1: The long of the year for Caden Boer is 45. Earlier today, he hit a 43-yarder. This ball is going to be spotted by Tanner Philipot. It looks like at the 38-yard line.
2: Yep.
1: So a 48-yard try for Caden Boer, a second-year player from Bettendorf, Iowa. Spetz is the long snapper. Philpott will put it down at the 38. And Caden Boer going to try a 48-yard field goal. His kick is in the air. Boer's kick toward the uprights, and that kick is up, and it is good. That is a new long for Caden Boer, a 48-yarder. So put three more on for Iowa. They trail Ohio State 10-6 as the first quarter has come to an end here at Kinnick Stadium in Iowa City. Again, it is 10-6 Ohio State ahead of Iowa. Timeout on the field. This is Buckeye football from Learfield.
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17: 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A couple of finals from earlier in the Big Ten. Minnesota knocks off Michigan 20-14. Wisconsin rolls Michigan State 31-3. First quarter, Maryland a 3-0 lead at Nebraska. Purdue playing at Illinois. They are just underway in Champaign. Finals in the top 25. Number 3, Notre Dame wins at North Carolina 37-26. Alabama rolls at Mississippi State 56-23. Houston knocks off UCF 27-17. SMU defeats Boston College 25-16. Second-ranked Georgia, no problems with Vanderbilt. Bulldogs win 38-14. Games in progress. Florida and Missouri knotted at 3 there in the first quarter. Likewise, first quarter, Tennessee and Auburn are scoreless. And a couple of games from around the state this afternoon. I can get my page turned right here. Third quarter, Toledo leads at Ball State 15-10. Second quarter, Akron and Central Michigan tied at 7. Ohio and Kent State knotted at 3. They are in the second quarter in Kent. And second quarter down in Oxford, Miami 3, Bowling Green nothing. Ohio State 10, Iowa 6 as we head to the second with the voice of the Buckeyes, Paul Keyes.
1: Thank you, Skip. The scoring so far, Julian Sand, a 15-yard TD pass to Devin McEwen, and Connor Hawkins, a 28-yard field goal for Ohio State's 10 points. Iowa's 2 field goals, Caden Boer, a 43-yarder, and a season-long 48-yarder that he just hit at the end of the first quarter.
2: Yeah, no punts in the ball game. 3 field goal attempts, 3 successful tries there for the field goal kickers to put the points on the board. But quick first quarter, Ohio State will get the ball back. Jeremiah Smith has 3 catches in that first quarter. He's was targeted 3 times, so he's come down with every one. Let's see if they can get him loose a little bit deeper on one of these plays.
1: And one of the turnovers that happened, it was what set up Ohio State's first score. Kenyatta Jackson forced a fumble from Iowa quarterback Hank Brown. It was covered by Christian Allegro of the Buckeyes. So that was a good start for Ohio State, but Iowa seems to have found a little offensive rhythm here.
2: Yeah, Jim. They have. They were able to move it down the field. They had 3 straight first downs on that drive, and then, you know, we had the injury. Got him into a 3rd and 10 and got off the field with a sack.
1: Yes, so the Hawkeyes will have Eli Ozick kicking the ball off for Ohio State. Back deep to return will be Devin McEwen and Brandon Innes. As the kick from Ozick will come from right to left. A beautiful day. And how about an extra Buckeye leaf or two for Skip Mossick, Colin Berenger, and DR Railsback? Because of travel problems yesterday, they couldn't get to the stadium to do their normal Friday setup. Had to do it all early this morning. Great job, guys. Great job. Under duress.
2: Yes. Pressure's on.
1: Ozick with a kickoff for Iowa. That one in the air, and that one will land in the end zone for a touchback to give Ohio State the ball to their own 25. And let's pause 10 seconds for station identification on the Ohio State Sports Network from Learfield. Ohio State leading Iowa, start of the second quarter here in Iowa City. The Buckeyes offense, 1st and 10 at their own 25. Offensively, they've had 4 of the 5 penalties committed by Ohio State today. Devin McEwen, Mason Williams off the line to the left, wide to the right, Jeremiah Smith and Brandon Innes. For quarterback, Julian Sayan. Bo Jackson next to him at tailback, and Sayan is going to throw. Cocks the arm and fires middle of the field. Great grab by Smith to the 50. Left side to the 40. Smith to the 30 of Iowa, and he is taken down at the Iowa 22-yard line by safety Zach Luttmer. Don't know how he made that catch in the middle of a crowd of Hawkeyes, and it's a first down pickup presented by Kroger.
2: Yeah, we talked about going a little deeper route where there were Jeremiah Smith, and when you're going to grab it like that out of the air, he snagged that football and then had the ability, after he snagged it, 2 Iowa defenders ran into each other and get a nice gain.
1: He wasn't open, but he caught it. 1st and 10, Ohio State at the Iowa 21. Quarterback Julian Sand under center. Bo Jackson, the single setback. Sand barking out the call, and he'll hand it to Jackson, running right side behind blockers. Cut down right at the 20-yard line of Iowa by linebacker Jaden Montgomery.
2: Yeah, that much running room there, but wow, 54 yards for Jeremiah Smith on that catch.
1: Wow, incredible. So it'll be 2nd and 8. Ohio State at Iowa's 19. Smith goes wide left. McEwen wide right. Bo Jackson off the left hip of quarterback Julian Sand, who gets a high snap. Sand looking to throw left side. Now rolling, takes off running up the middle of the field. Screens it onto the right side. Bo Jackson, and he's going to be yanked down for a loss at the Iowa 21 by defensive back Deshaun Lee.
2: Yeah, he's like, here, you take this. A little hot potato there. I don't know if Julian wanted to take that hit. He saw a lot of Iowa defenders there. Saw Bo Jackson open, threw the ball, and he got whacked.
1: So it'll be 3rd and 10, Ohio State at Iowa's 21. All the emotion changed after one exciting play for Ohio State. Buckeyes leading 10-6 early second quarter. McEwen will go wide with Roberts and Innes to the left, Smith wide right. Bo Jackson to the backfield. Sand on 3rd and 10, Ohio State at Iowa's 21. Sand with a snap. Pressure coming. Looks to throw. Sand now takes off running. He's grabbed, and he is yanked down around the 22-yard line of Iowa, as the Hawkeyes were not fooled by that play at all. I believe that was Kenny Merriweather.
2: Yeah, it looked like he got back to that line of scrimmage. Yeah, maybe a hair behind it. So it would be 4th and 11 yards. See if they rule that a sack.
1: And we're going to get a field goal try for Ohio State. This coming on will be Connor Hawkins to try a 40-yard field goal. He's already today hit one from 28 yards. It'll be spotted by Joe McGuire at the 30. Dalton Riggs to snap it. It'll be a 40-yard field goal try. Riggs ready. Snaps it to McGuire, puts it down. Hawkins with a kick that is in the air. Hawkins kick hits the left upright, and it's no good. No good on a 40-yard field goal try by Connor Hawkins. Nature Made, made to care for fans on game day and every day. Proud vitamin and supplement sponsor of Ohio State Athletics. Timeout with 12:23 to play second quarter. 10-6 to Ohio State leading Iowa. This is Buckeye football from Learfield.
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1: 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Beer. Well, a missed opportunity for Ohio State. Connor Hawkins has a 40-yard field goal try, bounce off the left upright and no good. So the score remains 10-6, Ohio State leading Iowa, 12-23 to play second quarter.
2: Yeah, it looked like Iowa applied some pressure coming off the right side. I don't know if that forced the kicker, to go through a little bit before he wanted to, but ended up just hitting that left upright, bouncing back for the miss.
1: And Joseph Anderson has been credited with that sack prior to the field goal try. Iowa defensive lineman. So the Hawkeyes will have the ball, first and 10, at their own 22-yard line. Boy, how the momentum turned. A great catch by Jeremiah Smith and then a missed field goal try. Yep.
2: Kenyatta Jackson back in the ballgame.
1: That's good news. Kamari Moulton will be the single setback for Iowa behind quarterback Hank Brown. Out of Nashville, his high school coach in Nashville was Trent Dilfer, Super Bowl winning quarterback. Brown under center. Fakes the handoff. Sets to throw from his 15. Fires middle of the field. It is caught at the Iowa 40-yard line. Receiver on the move and taken down. Tony Diaz just shy of the 50 as he came up the left side before safety Jalen McClain finally stopped him. Big pass, big conversion. Big first down, Iowa.
2: Yeah, they had Reese Vanderzee kind of clear that out. Diaz on the crosser, and Diaz was able to catch that with a full head of steam and pick up that big first down.
1: Yeah, they mark it at the Iowa 47-yard line. Diaz, who made that catch, goes wide to the right. Vanderzee wide left. Benami tight end left side of the line. Snap to Hank Brown. Hands it off Kamari Moulton, and he's taken down by defensive end Kenyatta Jackson right around the 48 of Iowa.
2: Yeah, and also got help from Edric Houston, number 96, inside. So far, the defensive line has held up against this Iowa offensive line. Last year, they won the Joe Moore Award. It's a top offensive line in the country.
1: They marked that ball at the Iowa 49, where it is 2nd-and-8 Hawkeyes, who trail 10-6 with 11.5 to play until halftime. Diaz wide right, Vander Zee wide left. L.J. Phillips in the backfield next to his quarterback, Hank Brown, who gets the snap out of the gun, fakes a pass, throws, and just bounces that one in the ground right at the 50. I'm not sure there was an eligible receiver nearby. There must have been.
2: Yeah, I think a couple of the Ohio State guys asked the official, hey, look at that again. But I guess they deemed that there was somebody in the neighborhood.
1: So it brings up a course and third down, 8 to go. Iowa at their own 49-yard line. We'll see Evan James go wide to the right with Reese Vanderzee. Tony Diaz wide left. And Hank Brown's going to be in a shotgun. Braden Jackson in the backfield with him on third down. And Brown back to pass. Pressure coming. Throws. And that ball is caught by Benami. Tripped up and stopped at the Ohio State 48-yard line. And in there to make the stop, Simeon Caldwell, who's in a defensive back.
2: Let's see if Iowa decides to go for it.
1: Yeah.
2: And they're 1 for 4 on third down? 1 for 5. On fourth down.
1: And the scoreboard's telling us 4th and 5 at the Ohio State 48 for Iowa. And it looks like they are going to go for it.
2: Yeah, be careful with the hard count here.
1: Yep. We'll get changes on both sides with 10:52 to play until halftime. 10-6.
4: And now Brown is going to approach center to take the snap on fourth down. Single setback right behind him. Now we're getting a timeout taken by Ohio State.
3: Ohio State. This is their first of the half.
4: 10:43 left in the second quarter in Iowa City. 10-6, Ohio State leading Iowa. So let's see if the mode changes.
5: I saw this a little bit last week against Michigan, where Iowa lined up to go for it on fourth down.

0: remember that for Ohio State.
1: Good memory.
0: Yeah, well, every now and then, Jim. The cobwebs come off and recall certain things. So it is 4th and 5, Iowa owning the ball at Ohio State's 48 with 10:43 left until halftime. And the Buckeyes leading 10-6. It still appears Iowa's going to go for it. Hank Brown will get under center. Cale Winters. Single set back behind him. Movement. Still under the center is Hank Brown. And he's going to send more movement with people in motion. Brown still under center. Cale Winters. Now one of the offensive linemen standing up, and it looks like Iowa's going to take a timeout themselves, possibly.
2: Can he take a timeout, or they just let the clock run out?
3: I think you're right. They let
4: delay
3: the clock
4: of game. Offense. 5-yard penalty. Remains 4th down.
3: So Boston Everett, a 4th-year punter out of, guess where, Jim?
2: Australia.
3: Yeah, of course. Averaging 43.5 per, we would think he would come out, and he will, to punt the ball away.
2: First punt of the game.
3: And Ohio State will send back Philip Bell to return the punt. Philip Bell on the year is averaging about 3.5 per return. The long snapper is Ike Spetz. And Everett gets it and punts it from his 37-yard line. Philip Bell for Ohio State drifts to his left, watches that ball come down, roll inside the 10, roll inside the 5, and Iowa's going to get it down right at about the 3 of Ohio State. So the Hawkeyes with some great punt coverage. Ohio State will have the ball deep in their own territory. 10:32 to play until halftime. It's 10-6 Buckeyes. 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Timeout. 10:32 left until the half. 10-6 Ohio State leading Iowa. This is Buckeye football from Learfield.
5: Hi, this is Joe Reed from
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0: It's
1: yeah.
0: one.
1: So it makes it 2nd and 9 with the ball right between the 3 and 4. West came in averaging just under 4 per carry. And he's still the single setback, but Mason Williams, a fullback in an offset eye. Hand off West, going up the middle, and West breaks this one all the way up to the 10 before he is finally stopped at his own 10 by safety Zach Luckmer. Still some work to do, though.
0: Yeah, they got to breathe some breathing room, though. After the drive started on the 3, they got it to the 4. Now they got it out to the 10, so they have to find a way here to convert.
1: 3rd and 3, Ohio State at their own 10-yard line. 9:40 and counting. Second quarter, 10-6, Ohio State the lead at Iowa. 3rd and 3, Buckeyes of their own 10. Jeremiah Smith wide left, wide to the right, Devin McCune and Brandon Ennis. Bo Jackson in the backfield next to quarterback Julian Sand on 3rd down. Sand with a snap, back to throw from his own 2. Sand looks, heaves that one up the left side of the field. Caught Jeremiah Smith, out of bounds he goes as a penalty flag comes out shy of the 30-yard line. Coverage was put on by safety Zach Luckmer. That would ostensibly be a 1st down. What a catch again by Jeremiah Smith.
0: What is the flag on? It was thrown back closer to the line of scrimmage.
1: It sure was.
0: The flag landed on the 12-yard line. That wasn't a pick or anything, I don't think.
2: Rolling on the field is a catch. Holding. Defense number 8.
0: Got it.
2: The penalty is declined. 1st down, Ohio State.
1: So that is defensive back Deshaun Lee called for the penalty, and finally the Buckeyes get a break from a penalty going against Iowa.
0: Yeah.
1: But how about Jeremiah Smith making some crazy good catches so far?
0: In traffic with well-defended catches.
1: 1st and 10, Ohio State now at their own 28-yard line, leading 10-6 with 9:11 to play till halftime. Julian Sand in the shotgun. Bo Jackson off his right hip in the backfield. Iowa, 4-man defensive front. Give Bo Jack, though. It's Isaiah West, up the left side, taken down at his own 33-yard line, and he is brought down by linebacker Jaden Montgomery.
0: Yeah, along with number 8, Deshaun Lee, coming in there from his corner position to help take out the legs. But a nice gain on 1st down. You'll take that to stay on schedule as far as 1st and 2nd down.
1: Isaiah West, who only had 2 carries last week, he's matched that total now, 2nd and 6, Buckeyes in their own 32. And he's replaced by Jacoby Jackson in the backfield. Devin McCune, who's got a touchdown catch, flanked out wide to the right. Julian Sand under center with Williams, the tight end, moving in motion. Handoff will go Jacoby Jackson, skips ahead, but not much. Right at about the 32, where he is grabbed by a couple of Hawkeyes and stopped just past the line of scrimmage. The first defender to make contact for Iowa looked like that was Montgomery, the linebacker again.
0: Yeah, no gain. Maybe lost a half a yard on that play.
1: To make it 3rd and 6, Ohio State at their own 32. We near the 8-minute mark of the second quarter, 10-6 Buckeyes leading. Out of the huddle, Ennis will come wide right with McEwen, as well as Robert Smith wide left. Jacoby Jackson in a tailback off the right hip of quarterback Julian Sand. 3rd and 6, Ohio State at their own 32-yard line. Center Carson Hinsman positioned over the ball, snaps to Julian Sand, back at his 24. Sand will heave that up the left side, caught by Brandon Ennis, out of bounds at his own 40, where he is bruised out of bounds by defensive back Sean Lee. That'll give the Buckeyes another 1st down.
0: Yeah, again, using Jeremiah Smith, a little bit of a decoy there to clear out. He went deep on that route. Brandon Ennis came underneath, and Julian Sand put it on the money, so a 1st down for Brandon Ennis, block O recipient.
1: Buckeyes at their own 40 on a drive that started at their own 3. 1st and 10, Ohio State at their own 40-yard line, leading 10-6 in the second quarter. Jeremiah Smith wide to the right. Wide to the left goes Devin McCune. Julian Sand under center. Sand with a single setback, Jacoby Jackson. And he fakes the handoff. Sand sets it as 30 to throw. Hit while throwing, and he sails that out of bounds on the left side near the 50-yard line as Iowa had some pressure coming on Julian Sand, and it was coming from linebacker Cam Buffington.
0: Yeah, they brought 2 tights in the ball game. You know, tried to get a little play action pass there, but Buffington didn't buy that play action. He just kept rushing, got pressure on Julian Sand. He felt it and just threw the ball out of bounds.
1: Brock Boyd and Chris Henry and his receivers for Ohio State, who looks at 2nd and 10 from their own 40-yard line as we near the 7-minute mark of the half. Boyd wide left. Smith and Henry wide right. Tight end Williams on the end of the line right. Now he'll motion to the left. Pistol formation with Sand at quarterback. Jacoby Jackson behind him at tailback. Give Jacoby Jackson running left side. He mooks his way to the 50-yard line, taken down at the Iowa 48 by safety Zach Luckmer. But Jacoby Jackson out of Pensacola, Florida, racks up a 1st down.
0: By that time, Ohio State had 1 tight end, 3 wide receivers. Obviously, Iowa thinks they're going to pass the ball. They give it to Jacoby Jackson. He runs off the left side and gets a nice gain for a 1st down.
1: He had the first licks of tailback today, and that 1st down gets the ball to Iowa's 48 for Ohio State. Jacoby Jackson remains in a tailback. He's to the left of quarterback.

0: Julian Sand, who's in a shotgun. Jeremiah Smith, wide right. Brock Boyd, wide left. And back is Sand to pass from his own 44. He'll throw that one up the left side, and it is caught by one of his tight ends, who's going to be taken down at the Iowa 44 by about four different Hawkeyes. And the guy that came down with the ball for Ohio State was tight end Max LeBlanc.
1: Yes, they got a whole lot of playing time. They're rolling through a lot of tight ends, and LeBlanc gets a nice catch there for Ohio State. Decent gain on that. It'll give him six.
0: Just his second catch of the year, Max LeBlanc. So the ball put at Iowa's 42, where it is second and four for Ohio State. Under six to play until halftime. 10-6 Buckeyes on top. Henry and McCune wide right. Sand in a shotgun. Another pass play, but he's being chased. He's grabbed and he is sacked back in Ohio State territory as Iowa was able to get some big time pressure put on by lineman Kamari Brown for the sack.
1: And that came through in a hurry. They got beat clean at the line of scrimmage. So after moving it across midfield, that sack takes them back, the second sack of the ball game for Iowa. And luckily, Gabe Van Sickle was right there to fall on that football that was loose.
0: Oh, third and 17, Ohio State back at their own 45-yard line. Jacoby Jackson remained a tailback. Two wide to the left, now one of them. LeBlanc will motion to the right, leaving three wide to the right for quarterback Julian Sand on third down. Ohio State from their own 45. Sand at his own 34, hit while throwing, and that pass is going to be incomplete at the Iowa 36. Under through Jeremiah Smith, but there was more pressure put on Julian Sand. It came from linebacker Cam Buffington. Fourth down, Ohio State will have to punt.
1: Yeah, he got whacked twice on that drive. Iowa's defense really stiffened up those last two plays. Forced Ohio State to punt. This will be Ohio State's first punt of the ball game.
0: Joe McGuire averaging a little more than 41.5 per. Evan James is back for Iowa at their own 12 to await the punt for McGuire, who's stationed to the Ohio State 30. Dalton Riggs is set to snap it to Joe McGuire out of Australia. Personal protectors pointing out some defenders. Riggs snaps at McGuire, shoulder high, gets the punt in the air, Joe McGuire. James coming up, waves for a fair catch, and he'll make it to the Iowa 21-yard line. With 4:52 left until halftime here at Kinnick Stadium, Iowa will have the football. Ohio State protecting a 10-6 lead over the Hawkeyes. Timeout on the field. This is Buckeye football from Learfield.
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1: Well, I thought it was a 33-yard punt. They marked it officially as a 31-yard punt. So Joe McGuire, feeling some pressure coming on that rush, had to quickly get rid of that football. And there is a little bit of breeze coming from that southeast, but not a very good punt.
0: No, it wasn't. And Iowa will have the ball to start this drive at their own 24-yard line. Hawkeyes have had two field goals. Caden Boer, a season-long 48-yarder. Before that, a 43-yarder. Ohio State has a 15-yard Julian Santini pass to Devin McEwen. Connor Hawkins hit a 28-yard, but then missed a 40-yarder, excuse me, that could have increased that lead. So Iowa set to start this drive at their own 24-yard line. Kamari Moulton, the tailback, next to quarterback Hank Brown out of Nashville, Tennessee. Out of the shotgun, Brown hands it Moulton straight up the middle. He goes behind blockers, and finally linebacker Christian Allegro will slow his progress at the 29 of Iowa. And that's got Iowa moving near first down territory.
1: Yeah, a lot of grabbing, but not able to grab and pull him down. Big gain on first down for the Hawkeyes running behind the right side of their offensive line and their right guard, Kay Pieper.
0: Second and four. Iowa with the ball at their own 30. Iowa's had multiple running backs go over 100 yards this year, including Moulton, who is the single setback. Hank Brown under center. Single wideouts right and left for Iowa. Tight ends on each side of the line. Brown is going to hand it off Moulton again up the middle this time, and he'll be dropped right at about the Iowa 32 or 33 by defensive end Zion Grady, but that's going to give the Hawkeyes another first down.
1: Yeah, basically Ohio State had a five-down defensive front there, almost the old 5-2 defense, but Iowa was able to block that up and pick up a first down.
0: Ball at their own 33-yard line with 3:55 and counting, second quarter. 10-6 Ohio State leading. Out of the huddle, Iowa will send Evan James and Tony Diaz wide to the right. Reese Vanderzee wide left. L.J. Phillips is in a tailback next to his quarterback, Hank Brown. First down, Iowa, their own 33-yard line. Diaz motioning all over the place as Brown gets the snap. Hands it off Phillips, running straight ahead. Phillips bounces off a couple of defenders. And finally, linebacker Christian Allegro drags him down at the Iowa 45. That'll be another first down on the run by L.J. Phillips.
1: Edric Houston had an arm up, tried to arm tackle him, but that didn't work with his left arm. They were able to run through that tackle and, as you mentioned, pick up that first down.
0: They'll call it at the 44 of Iowa. Phillips has dealt with injuries this season, a young man who transferred from South Dakota. First and 10, Iowa, their own 44. 3 minutes to play until halftime, 10-6, Buckeyes on top. Diaz goes wide right. Estrenga motioning as a tight end into a fullback position, back to a tight end spot. Brown under center, hands it to his running back, and that is the runner who runs into linebacker Riley Pettyjohn. Stops him right around the Iowa 46, and that was L.J. Phillips again with the carry.
1: That was the best play of this defensive series so far for Ohio State. They held him to a 3-yard gain, so need a few more of those. Expect Iowa to come back with some play action here.
0: Of course, Ohio State will have the ball to start the third quarter here in the second quarter with 2.5 to play in it. It is 2nd and 7. Iowa at their own 47. James and Vanderzee wide right. Diaz wide left. Kamari Moulton back into tailback. Off the right hip of his quarterback, Hank Brown. 2nd and 7, Iowa from their own 47. Brown to pass. Sends it up the right side, incomplete at the Ohio State 45-yard line where corner Jermaine Matthews was covering receiver Evan James. It brings up a Corson third down.
1: Jermaine Matthews kind of grabbing his finger on that last play. He's going to run over the sidelines after that, so Ohio State will get some fresh guys in here for this third down play.
0: We'll see Simeon Caldwell coming in along with Leroy Roker in the secondary. 3rd and 7, Iowa at their own 47-yard line. Hank Brown will be in the shotgun. He's got Braden Jackson in the backfield with him. 3 wide to the right, single flanker to the left, Vanderzee. And a third down, Iowa at their own 46. Brown back to pass, pressure coming. Brown will sail that up the right side, and it is caught at the Ohio State 45. By Vanami, the tight end, where he is taken down by defensive back Jordan Thomas. There is a penalty flag out, but DJ Vanami with a tough catch.
1: There's two of them, one on each side, so we'll see what that is.
0: Hmm.
1: Might be a legal formation.
0: Of course.
8: Illegal formation.
0: Oh.
8: Offense. Both tackles were not lined up on the line of scrimmage. 5-yard penalty. Repeat third down.
0: I was going to say good guess, but good observation, Jimbo.
1: Well, the double flags kind of gave me one side. It was on both sides, okay. So they both saw it.
0: There you go. So now 3rd and 12, Iowa backed up to their own 42-yard line.
1: But thank you.
0: You're welcome. 2:08 and counting, and we'll get to the 2-minute timeout. Most likely before they allow play to resume, with Ohio State leading Iowa 10-6 here at Kinnick Stadium in Iowa City. And we will pause. This is Buckeye football from Learfield.
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15: Buckeyes defensive back Jermaine Matthews Jr. two plays ago injured what appeared to be his left wrist, came off. Freshman Jordan Thomas came in, then the penalty nullified it. But Jermaine's back out there. Sean Barnhouse, athletic trainer, wrapped huge layers of white athletic tape around his left arm, guys.
0: Well, that's good news. Jermaine Matthews, senior out of Wynwoods High School in Cincinnati. Starting next to him today in the secondary was his high school teammate, Cam Calhoun, due to the absence of Jay Timmons.
1: Yeah, crucial series here for the defense. They got to get off. Ohio State's been really good in the two-minute offense all year long, especially before half.
0: Third and 12, Iowa at their own 42-yard line with 2 minutes left of the half. Braden Jackson is in a tailback next to his quarterback, Hank Brown. Two wide in each direction. Tight end Vanami will now motion from left to right. And on third down, Hank Brown. Out of the shotgun, waiting the snap, gets it from Cale Winters. Brown back at his own 24, pressure coming, throws, and that ball is going to be incomplete as the receiver, Vanderzee, went to try and grab it on the left side around the Ohio State 48 where he was covered by Devin Sanchez, and that means it's fourth down and punting time for Iowa.
1: Buckeye defensive line was rushing four, put some stunts on, got pressure on Hank Brown, threw it well before he wanted to, incomplete pass, so... Right now, the script is working for Ohio State if they can field this punt.
0: Boston Everett will be punting away. Phillip Bell back deep for Ohio State to the Buckeye 15-yard line. Boston Everett is at his own 26. Gets it, punts it away under some duress. Phillip Bell waiting for the ball, catches it, his 15. Bell grabbed right away, tripped up, and stopped right there at the 15-yard line as Iowa had. It was either Darian Jones or K.J. Parker, one of the players wearing number two that knocked him off, number one, excuse me, that knocked him off balance with two players wearing number one. So Ohio State will have the ball at their own 15-yard line with a minute 48 left until halftime, leading 10-6.
1: Well, better field position than last time. They started on their three-yard line, so take that, but got to put some points on the board here on this drive if they can before half.
0: Yep, and Ohio State, as we mentioned previously, will start the third quarter with the ball. This is marked actually at their own 16-yard line. Brandon Ennis, Jeremiah Smith go wide to the left. Evan McCune, who's caught a touchdown today, wide to the right. Bo Jackson in the backfield next to quarterback Julian Sand, who gets the snap. Hands it off. Bo Jackson running straight ahead. Jackson loose to his own 25, taken down at his own 28-yard line. Stop made by defensive back Jalen Watson. Bo Jackson gets the Buckeyes a first down.
1: Nice run there by Bo Jackson. He got it all the way to the safety, Zach Lubmer, who missed that tackle, but He's able to have a teammate come in there and save him.
0: Buckeyes right on the ball. First and 10 of their own 28. Julian Sand again in the gun. Back to throw. Julian Sand from his 20. Fires up the right seam. Caught Devin McEwen. He cuts to the 45. Taken down at his own 49 by safety Zach Luttmer. McEwen with a catch to give the Buckeyes a second consecutive first down.
1: Two plays, two first downs. Maybe they should just run this two-minute offense all the time.
0: For real. First and 10. Ohio State at their own 48. Leading 10-6 with a minute and a half to play until halftime. Buckeyes of their own 48. Julian Sand out of the shotgun with a snap. Back at his 40. Sand will heave that one up the left side where it is caught. And Brandon Ennis is knocked out of bounds at the Iowa 45-yard line over there by Deshaun Lee, defensive back.
1: Cross midfield. So, again, they started on the 16. Three plays later, they got it down to the 46-yard line. So,
0: and they've done it quickly.
1: Very quickly. They got two timeouts left.
0: And a minute 18 left until halftime in a game that Ohio State leads 10-6. Second and four with the ball to the Iowa 46. Hawkeyes with massive substitutions on the defensive side. Out of the huddle, the Buckeyes will send Nate Roberts and Brock Boyd. Wide to the left. Coming wide to the right are Phillip Bell, who's over there with Chris Henry. Julian Sand out of the gun. Hands to Bo Jackson, running straight ahead. Bo Jackson, he's going to be stopped around the Iowa 41-yard line. Slowed further back, but finally stopped by lineman Kamari Brown. It is enough to give the Buckeyes a first down.
1: Yeah, they were able to drag some defenders across that first down yardage needed to pick it up.
0: At the 41 of Iowa, and here go the Buckeyes right on the ball. Snap to Sand, back to throw near midfield. Sand is going to take off running left side 40. 35 of Iowa down at the 34 of Iowa goes Julian Sand. He is forced down by linebacker Jaden Montgomery. What a new twist with Julian Sand running. And the Buckeyes second and three at the Iowa 34 as they'll again get on the ball in a hurry with under a minute to play in the half. Sand in the shotgun has got Bo Jackson in the backfield with him. Sand giving signals as to maybe signify a play change. Hands to Bo Jackson. Up the middle he goes to the 30, to the 25. Off defenders to the 20. Stumbles to the 18 before he is finally stopped, getting in the Giant Eagle red zone. That stop eventually made by defensive lineman Drew Campbell. And here goes Ohio State first and 10 to the Iowa 18.
1: Yeah, it's working. Keep get on that line of scrimmage. Run another play.
0: Two by two receivers. Bo Jackson next to quarterback Julian Sand, who gets the snap. Looks to pass. Sand looking. Throws left side deep. Incomplete. Complete inside the five for Nate Roberts, the tight end, who is covered by linebacker Jaden Montgomery.
1: Smart football player, Jaden Montgomery. His father, Jerry Montgomery, played defensive line here for Kirk Ferentz. So when you're 28 years in, you kind of get father-son combinations.
0: That stops the clock. 26 seconds left until halftime. Second and 10. Ohio State at Iowa's 18. McEwen wide left. Smith and Ennis wide right. Jacoby Jackson in the backfield off the left hip of Julian Sand. Second and 10, Ohio State at Iowa's 18. Jacoby Jackson to give, going right side. Cuts through defenders, bounces off more of them, and Pyle still moving right to about the 11 of Iowa, where Jacoby Jackson is finally pushed down to the ground, and he's knocked down there by lineman Bryce Hawthorne, and we'll get a timeout.
8: Timeout, Ohio State.
0: With 18 seconds left until halftime. Let's see where they officially marked that ball. It looked like it was going to be around the 11. Maybe it's the 12.
1: Yep, that's what they have on the board, third and four from the 12-yard line. So another good run there by Jackson to get it inside and get him in a very manageable third down here. Of course, I think you go ahead and you pick up the first down. You still have another timeout and then take some shots at the end zone.
0: Boy, Jacoby Jackson has run hard today, hasn't he, Jim?
1: He sure has. Got the start and has been moving down. Had, I think, seven rushing attempts. Well, they got six. Let's see if, yeah, they're on schedule here. They have six for 37 yards in this ballgame. Buckeyes have rushed for 62 yards. Third, I'm sorry, 82.
0: Third and four, Ohio State at Iowa's 12. With 18 seconds left until halftime, 10-6, Buckeyes leading, trying to increase it here at Iowa. Huddled up around quarterback Julian Sand. Sand giving instructions. Iowa's defense is set already. Innocent Smith wide right. McEwen wide left. Tight end on the left side of the line. Jacoby Jackson in the backfield. Next to quarterback Julian Sand, who gets the snap. Sand looking to throw from the Iowa 20. Shoots it on the right side where it is caught. And Jeremiah Smith goes down right around the end zone. And he's in for a touchdown. Jeremiah Smith. Tough catch. Caught it outside of the goal line. Reached the ball over by the pylon. And Jeremiah Smith with a touchdown to increase Ohio State's lead to 16-6.
1: Well, this two-minute offense for Ohio State has been cooking all season long. That's their fifth drive right before half that they've been able to take it down the field in a hurry and get it in the end zone. Julian Sand reaching the ball across the line. course, they review all these scoring drives, so this one will get reviewed.
0: And Jeremiah Smith had to deal with defensive back Anthony Hawkins, who is guarding him on the right side of the end zone there. But Julian Sand found Jeremiah Smith, and with the contact on him, he reached for the pylon and the goal line. That'll be a 12-yard scoring play. And Ohio State now setting up to kick for the PAT and their 17th point.
1: They're not going to look at it.
0: Well, then, good. If they did, they felt there was no more to deal with. Dalton Riggs to snap. Joe McGuire to put it down. And Connor Hawkins attempting to kick in point number 17. His kick is up for Ohio State, and the kick is good, as Ohio State now has a 17-6 lead over Iowa. And they do that with 12 seconds remaining in the half.
1: Just an excellent drive by Ohio State. The Ohio State scoring drive powered by Honda, celebrating over 40 years of manufacturing right here in Ohio. Nine plays, 84 yards, 136 off the clock. Jeremiah Smith picks up his 35th touchdown, tying him for number one in Ohio State history.
0: Wow. His eighth of the season. Julian Sand, meanwhile, with his 11th touchdown pass of the year and the 45th of his career, with an early run today to Devin McEwen.
1: And Jeremiah has 111 yards, so that's his 15th 100-yard game, tying him with Marvin Harrison in that category.
0: Wow.
1: I mean, every week, Paul, we're going to be doing this. He's four.
0: Until we're not. Until he has them all.
1: Yeah. He's four away from the Big Ten record of 39 career touchdowns.
0: Crazy, isn't it?
1: Oh,
0: and he
1: man.
0: Has made some crazy catches today. Crazy catches.
1: And this is his 33rd game starting for the Buckeyes.
0: Man, we are watching something special.
1: Yeah, we are.
0: So Marcello Diometti to kick off, Braden Jackson and Xavier Williams back deep for Iowa to await the kick from Diometti. A little lower than normal, but it is just as deep as it'll land in the end zone for a touchback. So Iowa's going to have the ball first and 10 at their own 25-yard line with 12 seconds to play. 17-6, Ohio State leading. Buckeyes will get the ball to start the third quarter here at Kinnick Stadium, which has been a tad silenced.
1: Yeah.
0: Maybe not silenced, a little quieter.
1: I wouldn't be surprised if Iowa just takes a knee.
0: I was thinking the same thing, Jim. You know,
1: we need to get another turnover before half or something like that.
0: Kirk Ferentz is not like his predecessor, Hayden Fry, who is known for Statue of Liberty plays and things like that. Quarterback Hank Brown under center, Cale Winters, with Kamari Moulton behind him at tailback. Brown gets the snap, hands it to Moulton, going right side, and Moulton's going to get maybe two, maybe three, as he gets up to about the 26 or 27-yard line. Quay Rousseau was down there along with lineman Will Smith, and that's going to bring the first half to an end here in Iowa City. Ohio State leading the Iowa Hawkeyes by a score of 17-6. Stay tuned. Skip Mossig with our halftime show coming up next. 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
20: Again, halftime here in Iowa City, Ohio State 17, Iowa 6, joined as always by Ohio State Athletic Director Ross Bjorken. Chance to come in here and see Jeremiah Smith there at the end, huh?
21: Yeah, that was a lot of fun to cap off that two-minute drive, so just got to keep soaring, absolutely.
20: Well, let's talk a little scheduling here this afternoon, Ross. I mean, this is the first time Ohio State's been here in 9 years.
21: Yeah.
20: Let's start with something that happened, in the news maybe a week or two ago, with the week zero stuff going away. Ohio State elected, and Bowling Green agreed to move their opener up a week next year.
21: Right, that's exactly right. So, you know, week zero traditionally is now week one, right? In some years, what was thrown off is some years you had a 14-week schedule, means you have two bye weeks, 12 games, two bye weeks, and then other years you had a 13-week schedule. So all of us in college football, I've been pushing this for like 10 years to say we should have two bye weeks. There's no reason we can play a game 1 year on August 31st, but the next year you can't play on August 29th, right? So we got it right. We moved the Bowling Green game up to now week one. Actually, we are looking at potentially having a Big Ten game in week two.
20: Okay.
21: And then we're going to keep New Hampshire where they are and then keep Alabama where they are. And so that way you'd have a nice four-game stretch there, obviously, with a Big Ten potential game and then with Alabama there. So working on a lot of things. The Big Ten's being really proactive, especially given college football playoff expansion. This all layers into that. Television negotiations are going to start in 2028. Scheduling layers into that because you need valuable inventory. So it's a layered approach, but I think we're making all the right moves here.
20: I know the Big Ten computer, sometimes people are like, how's this computer actually work with some things?
21: I mean,
20: we know Ohio State is always going to play the season finale against the team up north. We know that's never going to change. Somebody asked me this, and I don't know. It's ever since the West Coast teams came in, there's been a West Coast team come to Columbus, and Ohio State's traveled out west. Is there an unwritten rule that happens?
21: It was kind of built that way.
20: Okay.
21: When expansion happened, when Washington and Oregon came in, that's when they set the schedule, right? Who would have known you'd have Indiana where they are? Who would have known, right, that we're going on the road to Iowa at USC, at Indiana, right? Then you play Texas, in the middle of that. So what we're looking at is, can you tier it? Can you say, look, these six teams finished in the top six last year. These middle six teams played middle six and then the bottom six. And can you play 3-3-3 in all of those tiers? So those kind of conversations protect the rivalry games. But, again, all of this leads to what I just talked about. How do we get as many teams in the playoffs? How do you have matchups that mean something? Like, this is a big-time matchup,
20: no doubt.
21: CBS is chomping at the bit to have this game. So all of that layers in. And so I think over the next 6 months, we'll have a really good format of what 2027 and beyond will look like.
20: I always like to give a last minute or so shout out to some of the other sports at Ohio State. Tomorrow, field hockey will host Indiana. Softball playing tomorrow. They'll host Pitt.
21: Fall ball.
20: Yes.
21: Baseball World Series is next week. Fall World Series. Softball. Those two coaches are doing such a great. Field hockey is so close. We are so close. We're a lot better, but it's tough in the Big Ten. It's the best conference. And then women's soccer's doing great. Men's soccer had a good win last night on the road at Penn State. So, and then basketball. Hey,
20: it's right around.
21: Basketball's around the corner.
20: Wednesday.
21: Wednesday in Cincinnati, outdoors. It's supposed to be like 72. So
20: you promise?
21: I think that's what they're saying.
20: Not going to rain?
21: Jake has promised we're going to have good weather. So that'll be a fun event to be at.
20: Also, fencing and rifle
21: fencing
20: are home.
21: Fencing are home this weekend. Right. So stop by there tomorrow. And then we've got the Barbara Nicholas Cup at Mirfield with both our men's and women's golf teams. So that's going on Monday and Tuesday. So if you want to have your fill of Buckeye sports over the next month or so, you'll get all of it. And then hockey
20: right around
21: plays at home next week. on the women's side. So lots of stuff happening. Exciting times.
20: If Coach Mosley or Coach Strom needs a marker out there, I can make myself available.
21: Can you handle a scorecard? Yeah, you can do that? Okay.
20: Just do
21: all
20: that.
21: Right. That sounds good.
20: Ohio State Athletic Director Ross Bjork, we always appreciate you stopping by. Go get him in the second half, okay?
21: Go Bucks. Thank you.
20: Again, at the half, Ohio State 17, Iowa 6. Up next, we'll be joined by Ohio State President Robbie Bellamconda. As halftime activities continue, this is Buckeye Football from Learfield.
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20: Again, halftime here in Iowa City, Ohio State 17, Iowa 6. Skip Mossick joined now by Ohio State President Robbie Bellamconda. Great to visit with you as always. I know this was a very busy week that included a really big announcement. Can you share some of the details?
32: Yes, Kip, it's been an amazing week for us. We announced a big new partnership with Google that's going to be transformative for us, for our research, for our students, and for the AI Fluency Initiative in Ohio and beyond. It's a one-of-one partnership, in their words. They said we were a national role model. It's the largest partnership that Google public sector has had with any university. And so it brings together two powerhouses, an academic powerhouse in Ohio State with an incredible company known for innovation and boldness like we are, to create excellence at scale. It'll include an AI hub, a co-location of their office in our innovation district, the first office of theirs on any campus, and they picked us. First kind of research ambassador program for students who will be paid by Google, our graduate students and undergrads working on projects side by side with Google engineers and our faculty, solving important problems. So it's a really historic, it's always tough to say historic, but it is a historic partnership of two powerhouses doing better with the, making the world better. You know, DeepMind is involved, the public sector is involved, Google Cloud is involved. So multiple parts of Google are involved in this partnership.
20: Well, let me ask you this. I mean, a company like Google can probably locate just about anywhere it wants. Why Ohio State?
32: Yeah, I think, you know, Ohio State is fast acquiring a reputation now of being bold. And also there is this Midwestern secret sauce that attracts them. You know, we work hard, we're humble, we're gritty, we're resilient, we compete, we win, not just in football, but in everything we do. So I think there's a certain enduring values that we represent that is attractive to them, and we're a consequential university in the country. I've been saying this in my role. It is a consequential, comprehensive university in the Midwest. And Google also knows that we have fantastic faculty and research enterprise, $1.68 billion of research in cancer, to national security, to manufacturing, agriculture, business, right? So in multiple ways, we're an ideal partner for someone who's trying to transform the world. And higher ed is a really important sector. There's no plan B to higher ed, in my opinion. And so I think I'm happy about this partnership.
20: Sounds great. Any final thoughts before we let you go today?
32: Yeah, we're at the hour game, and I would be remiss to say that if athletics is not excited about the Google partnership also with data analytics and things, so I'm looking forward to that as well. But just to reflect, we're proud. I just want to give a big shout out to all the people at Ohio State, our faculty, our admissions professionals. We had a great class start here in the fall. We have students from 38 different countries, 47 different states. On that note, Skip, if you could help us find students from North Dakota, South Dakota, or Hawaii, we're taking applications. So we had 68,000 students join us in Columbus. Our regional enrollment is up. And what that means beyond the numbers is it's healthcare professionals. It's students interested in agriculture, farming, artists, public servants for our workforce, just interested in playing our role in leading the economic transformation of Ohio and creating prosperity here for our citizenship. So it's really important to note also that 70% of our students are from Ohio. 80% of those students stay in Ohio afterwards. So it's just, you know, access to excellence is what I say. We are an institution that opens doors for our students from Ohio and elsewhere, and we give them excellence that is comparable to the best in the world. And that's what I'm most proud of, like the Google partnership, internship opportunities, research opportunities, working with athletics and experiencing that thing. So it's just a well-rounded, full, immersive experience to be at Ohio State.
20: So Ohio State President Ravi Belamkanda, thanks for joining us. As always, we'll see you for homecoming next week against Maryland, okay?
32: Thank you, Skip. Go back.
20: Again, the score here at the half, Ohio State 17, Iowa 6. A quick check of scores next as halftime activities continue. 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
20: Again, halftime here in Iowa City. Skip Mossick with a quick check of a couple of other games. Big Ten, Maryland leads at Nebraska 16-14. 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Second quarter, Purdue 13, Illinois nothing. Top 25 matchups, halftime, Missouri leading Florida 20-10. Also at the half, Auburn 7, Tennessee 3. Second quarter, South Carolina up on Kentucky 17-0. Ohio State on top of Iowa here at the break 17-6. Paul and Jim back to preview the second half next. 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
13: 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Halftime at Kinnick Stadium, it is 17-6, Ohio State leading Iowa, Jim.
20: Here's some of the stats. Ohio State had 35 offensive plays for 259 yards, 177 yards passing, 82 yards rushing. For Iowa, 32 offensive plays for 133 yards, 104 yards passing, just 29 yards rushing on 14 attempts. For Ohio State, our leading rusher, Jacoby Jackson, 6 carries for 37 yards. Jeremiah Smith has 6 receptions for 111 yards and a touchdown. Our quarterback, Julian Sain, is 12 of 16 for 177 yards, 2 TDs.
13: 17-6, Ohio State leading Iowa. Second half about to start. This is Buckeye football from Learfield.
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25: Coach, what's the biggest key on this first drive and finishing the middle eight strong?
33: Right, if we can get an explosive play, that'd be great. If not, we got to make sure we stay on schedule, not take negative plays, and then finish with points right here. Really important.
25: Thanks, Coach. Guys?
13: And they've had some explosive plays. In particular, that last scoring play, a 12-yard TD pass, Julian Sand to Jeremiah Smith.
20: Yeah, they did. And you know, obviously what Jeremiah Smith continues to do throughout the start of his junior year has been incredible. You know, 4.5 games in now, the 6 catches already, 100 yards in this game, a TD, another TD. Devin McCune, though, I think is stepping up pretty
13: sure
20: well.
13: Has.
20: And I think both our running backs, Jacoby Jackson and Bo Jackson, have ran really hard for Ohio State. So, it's only one half.
2: We know what like second halves can be on the road, so Ohio State's got to learn from the lessons of Austin and not let that happen again here in Iowa.
13: Eli Ozick is set to kick it off for the Hawkeyes from left to right. Back for Ohio State will be Devin McCune and Brandon Innes to await the kick. 17-6, Ohio State leading Iowa. Buckeyes have gotten two touchdown passes from Sand, one to McCune, one to Smith, and a field goal from Connor Hawkins, who missed another try as well. Kick, that's a sloppy one that's going to kick out of bounds at the 20. So Ohio State, thanks to the penalty, as Eli Ozick's kick goes out of bounds, will have the ball to their own 35-yard line to start this possession.
2: Well, I don't think he's had one out of
3: free
2: bounds
3: kick out of
2: all
3: bounds.
2: Year.
3: Kicking team number 25. The ball will be placed at the 35-yard line.
13: That was like a knuckleball.
2: Yeah.
13: It came off the tee. So
2: hit the laces or something, huh?
13: Yeah, must have been. So Ohio State, first and 10 of their own 35, leading 17-6 here at Iowa. Buckeyes have two wins in a row over the Hawkeyes, but those both have come in the recent meetings in Columbus. Iowa undefeated. Ohio State trying to go to 2-0 in Big Ten play. Jeremiah Smith comes wide to the left. Brandon Innes will go wide to the right with Devin McCune. And Bo Jackson in the backfield with quarterback Julian Sand, who's back to pass from his 25. Now takes off running. He's tripped and sacked at the 29-yard line. Boy, Iowa got a defender in there, and it was defensive back Jacob Wallace with a sack behind the line.
2: Well, you know they're going to switch things up. They're not going to stay in the same defense as they were. This time they brought a corner off the edge. Ohio State couldn't pick it up, and they get the sack.
13: To make it 2nd and 16, Buckeyes with the ball to their own 29-yard line. There's the negative play that Coach Ryan Day wanted to avoid. Now McCune and Smith will come wide to the left. Two tight ends on the right side of the line for quarterback Julian Sand, who's got Bo Jackson next to him. Sand to throw. Back quickly, guns it up the left side, where it is caught by Jeremiah Smith at his own 34, makes it to the 40 before he is forced out of bounds by defensive back Deshaun Lee, so it eats up a little of that lost yardage.
2: Yeah, they got half of it back. They needed 16. They picked up 8, so have to do some work here on 3rd and 8.
13: At the 37, Ohio State on their own side of the field. Most of the field starting to be shaded as the sun is moving further to the west here early in the third quarter. 17-6, Buckeyes on top. 3rd and 8, Ohio State at their own 37-yard line. Devin McCune goes wide right. Brandon Innes wide left. Jeremiah Smith started in the backfield, but he'll move wide to the right with two others. Bo Jackson moves wide to the right as well. Comes back into the backfield next to Sand in a shotgun formation on 3rd down. Snap to Julian Sand. He's set to pass. Sand sliding to his right. Takes off running. Julian Sand knocked down at his own 41-yard line. Iowa had that one sniffed out and covered up rather nicely. The Hawkeyes get the stop made by linebacker Preston Reese.
2: Yeah, that time Iowa rushed 3, dropped 8. You know, kind of playing a prevent type defense there, and it worked. Julian Sand had everybody covered down the field, so he had to scramble and run the football. Picked up 5 yards, but not enough to convert on 3rd down.
13: So Evan James, who had a punt return for a score against Northern Illinois, is back to await Joe McGuire's punt. McGuire at the Ohio State 27 to await the snap from Dalton Riggs. Now the protector signaling changes and flags dropped. Mason Williams was the one protector who was turning to signal something for
3: false
13: Ohio
3: start.
13: State.
3: Offense number 17, 5-yard penalty. Remains 4th down.
13: Well, 17 is T.J. Alford.
2: Yeah, I don't think I've seen false starts on punts before.
13: I was just wondering that, Jim. So it's now 4th and 8. Ohio State, the snap will come from their own 37. Joe McGuire is at his own 22. Dalton Riggs over the ball at the 37 on the Ohio State side of the field. High snap. McGuire gets it and gets the punt in the air with the right foot. Evan James backing up on it. He'll make the catch at his 16-yard line. Moves to the right. Slips and falls. He goes down right at the 20-yard line. Evan James did on his own volition. So Iowa with their first possession for the second quarter. 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Timeout on the field with 12:41 to play third quarter. It is 17-6. Buckeyes leading the Hawkeyes. This is Buckeye football from Learfield.
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13: 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It is 17-6, Ohio State leading Iowa.
2: Ryan, they spent a lot of that time out talking to the three officials over there. Kind of holding on his hands. And, you know, I don't know if it's something he saw from the first series offensively or that false start that they had on the punt team there. But regardless, we had a 47-yard punt, punt number two for Joe McGuire.
13: And Iowa will have the ball at their own 19-yard line. Hank Brown is at quarterback. Hawkeyes have scored only two field goals in the game. Kamari Brown will be the tailback off the right hip of his quarterback. Two by two receivers right and left. First and 10, Iowa at their own 19-yard line. Cale Winters center over the ball, looking at a four-man defensive front. Snap to Hank Brown. He's back at his own 11 to pass. Brown will throw off the right side and is caught by Meyer, a tight end, who is wrestled down right around the 24 of Iowa. Thomas Meyer, as he made that catch in the middle of the field, he was wrestled down by linebacker Peyton Pierce.
2: Yeah, Meyer picking up the catch here is going to get about 5 yards on that. Peyton Pierce, as you mentioned, was right there to make that tackle. Just a little quick dump off there by Hank Brown, the quarterback.
13: Meyer's second catch of the year to make it 2nd and 5, Iowa, at their own 24. Now Hank Brown will work under his center. Estrenga is in the backfield as an offset eye, the up man, but the pitch will go to the tailback, who's knocked down for a loss right at the 21-yard line. And boy, Ohio State's T.J. Alford got in there right away to make the play on L.J. Phillips for a loss. Brings up a course and third down.
2: T.J. read that perfectly. He came off the left side of the offensive line versus Iowa. No one in his path, made the tackle in the backfield. TFL, tackle for loss.
13: Trying to make up for that penalty on fourth down.
2: Right.
13: 3rd and 7, Iowa at their own 22-yard line. A little more than the 11.5 to play third quarter, 17-6, Buckeyes on top. Vanderzee wide to the right, Diaz is wide to the left with James for Iowa. Now Brayton Jackson out of the backfield, slot right, leaving quarterback Hank Brown empty in the backfield. And a third down, Brown gets the snap. Back at his 13 to throw, heaves that one up the left side of the field. Intercepted, Cam Calhoun, then the ball comes loose right around the Iowa 41-yard line where defensive back Cam Calhoun was covering receiver Evan James. Had it in his midst, Calhoun, but it squirted through, meaning it's fourth down for Iowa.
2: Yeah, I think Evans turned into the DB there. When he thought that Cam Calhoun had it, he came down and striked his arms and the ball came loose there at the end. But regardless, Buckeyes force a three and out in a punting situation here.
13: Boston Everett, fourth year punter out of Australia.
3: Iowa's changing numbers.
13: Of course
3: for the
13: they
3: scrimmage
13: are.
3: Kick.
13: So Everett. Boston Everett will be set up inside his 10 to receive the punt. Ohio State adjusting. High snap, but he gets it and gets the punt off from the 10-yard line. Phillip Bell runs up on it for Ohio State, watches that bounce up. Bell is going to watch it roll inside the Ohio State 40. He picks it up at the 38 and goes down right away, Phillip Bell does. A little dangerous, but it's safe. Buckeye fans, for 95 years, Giant Eagle has brought you the freshest and the best because it matters. Giant Eagle is a proud sponsor of Ohio State Athletics. Timeout with 11:07 to play third quarter at Iowa. It's 17-6, Ohio State with a lead. This is Buckeye football from Learfield.
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0: Jake Cook looking good in motion there. The big fella, former offensive lineman, now playing tight end, big tight end. Kind of goes across the formation from left to right.
1: And they gave him the first down.
0: They run behind him and they pick up 10.
1: First down pickup presented by Kroger. So it's a fresh set of downs. Ohio State at their own 49. Two wide to the left, single flanker to the right for quarterback Julian Sand, who's thrown for two scores. Sand hands it off. Bo Jackson running right side to the 15. He's knocked down to the 47 of Iowa as he took off around the right side. And finally, Drew Campbell, lineman, put him on the grass.
0: Drew Campbell. Well, we got an injured player there. Looks like Zach Lutmer, number six.
1: His safety for Iowa.
2: This is an official timeout for an injury.
1: Coming off a career-high 12 tackles last week in Ann Arbor against Michigan, Zach Lutmer. 10:24 to play, third quarter. Timeout on the field with Ohio State leading Iowa 17-6. This is Buckeye football from Learfield.
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0: And they're already down. Their cash player is also one of their safety linebacker types, Tyler Brown. He didn't play at all in this game, and Lutmer had 11 tackles so far in this game. I know you mentioned he had 12 last week against Michigan for a career high, but he was cooking today, too, as far as like a tackling machine out there so far.
1: And Brown had 9 last week at Michigan, so that's two big producers that the Hawkeyes don't have on defense.
0: Looks like they got Ty Huckins in there, number 20.
1: A Purdue transfer. So Ohio State across midfield with possession of the football and trying to add to what is a 17-6 lead over the undefeated at the moment Iowa Hawkeyes. Hawkeyes are huddled up, wearing their all-white uniforms around quarterback Julian Sand.
0: Let's see if they test the secondary here on this play with the injury.
1: Pistol formation, Sand at quarterback. Behind him is Bo Jackson at tailback. Second and 6, Ohio State at Iowa's 47. Julian Sand in the pistol gets the snap. Hands to Bo Jackson going right side. Jackson chugs his way up to the Iowa 42 before he is finally dragged down by defensive back Jalen Watson. He's near another first down.
0: Yeah, he's about a yard shy of picking it up. So third and short here for the Buckeyes. Have to find a way to convert here. If not, it could be fourth down territory for Ohio State.
1: Isaiah West will come in at tailback on that third and one. Ball at Iowa's 42 with 9:44 and counting third quarter. Buckeyes are going to go with a tight package around the line of scrimmage, and they're going to line up with an eye to the right of quarterback Julian Sand and Isaiah West, the deep man. The up man is Jake Cook. Snack to Sand. Back near the 50 to throw. Flips that up the left side for Jeremiah Smith. And he hauls it in around the 15. They're going to say no, as he was battling down that left sideline. And it's an incomplete pass to Sean Lee, who was covering it.
0: Yeah, he was open a little bit there. But the ball might have been a little bit overthrown there for Jeremiah Smith.

0: he's got a big catch radius, but couldn't pull that one down. And fourth and one, looks like they are going for it.
1: It does. Fourth and one with the ball at the 42 of Iowa. Clock 9:23 here in the third quarter. Buckeyes are going to have tight ends on each side of the line. Jeremiah Smith, wing left, now breaks wide to the left. Sand will go wide right. Direct snap to Bo Jackson. Coming left side with a flag thrown. And Jackson will be thrown down right around his own 43-yard line. The lead tackler who came away with a football for Iowa was defensive end Drew Campbell. But again, there are penalty flags that came down in the area where generally you see holding called.
0: Couple flags down. Well, they didn't pick it up. So if it's holding, they'll just decline it, right?
1: Absolutely. But Julian Sand went wide to the right as a receiver and a direct snap to Bo Jackson. Play.
2: Both against the offense. Illegal shift. Offense, two players moving at the snap. Penalty is declined. Holding. Offense number 75. That penalty is declined. The result of the play is short of the line to gain. First down, Iowa.
1: So the Hawkeyes will take over. And as the officials tell us, there's a timeout here at Kinnick Stadium. 9:17 to play third quarter. 17-6, Ohio State leading Iowa. This is Buckeye football from Learfield.
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1: 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Ohio State the lead, but Iowa takes over on downs after Ohio State was unsuccessful on a fourth down play that resulted with a couple of penalties.
0: Ryan Day again on the 40-yard line talking to the referee and two officials there after that play.
1: Very animated is Ryan Day, the Ohio State head coach. Very animated.
0: They got in that wildcat, right?
1: Yeah. Well, the Ohio State defense, who got a turnover on the first drive of the game by Iowa, hoping for some kind of fortune like that here now as the Hawkeyes will start this drive on their own side of the field, but at their own 43-yard line. Kamari Moulton will be in a tailback for quarterback Hank Brown. Reese Vanderzee starts off wide to the right. Tony Diaz wide to the left. Iowa's been held to just two field goals today. Center Cale Winters over the ball, first and 10. Iowa at their own 43. Four down on the front defensively for Ohio State. Hank Brown under center. Comes back, fakes a handoff, sets to throw, steps through the pocket, avoiding defenders, throws up the right side, incomplete at the Ohio State 43 for Tony Diaz, who was covered by defensive back Jermaine Matthews.
0: Kenyatta Jackson work against number 71, Jack Doetzler, just ran right around him again. Hank Brown had to step in the pocket, roll out to his right, and threw that incomplete.
1: And Hank Brown did that smartly, feeling that pressure. So second and 10, Iowa at their own 43. Diaz will break wide to the left. Vanderzee wide right. Vanami tight end, end of the line right. With Meyer, the other tight end on the left side. Moulton in the backfield with Brown, who gets the snap out of the gun, fires on the right side, caught at the 50-yard line and dropped by Reese Vanderzee, who was collided with defensive back Devin Sanchez, bringing up a course and third down on that drop.
0: All of a sudden, it's third down, so Ohio State, mass substitution. They got five guys going out, five new guys coming in, so they're going to put the rush on here on this third and long.
1: And Iowa brings in an extra receiver, Evan James, on third and 10. Iowa at their own 43. 9:08 third quarter, 17-6 Buckeyes on top. Diaz wide left. James will slot right, but he'll move slot left, leaving Vanderzee wide right. Braden Jackson to the backfield next to Hank Brown. Third and 10, Iowa from their 43. Snap to Brown. Back to throw from his 35. Throws up the left side, and it is incomplete. Thrown for Vanami at the 49 of Ohio State. We're running into him was defensive back Jermaine Matthews of the Buckeyes, and that'll bring up a punting down.
0: Punt number four now for Iowa. Defense stepping up strong there after the Ohio State turned it over on downs near midfield at the 43. They get a three and out and give up no yardage.
1: Phillip Bell back to await Boston Everett's punt. Bell, a
2: Iowa's
1: redshirt freshman.
2: Numbers for the scrimmage kick.
1: From Mission Viejo, California, helmet high snap. Boston puts the punt in the air from his 32. Phillip Bell waves for a fair catch, and he will make it at the Ohio State 25-yard line. College football season is Modelo season. If you're listening right now, it's time to reward your fandom with a nice cold Modelo. Sounds good. Welcome to full-time fandom, Buckeye fans. 8:57 to play third quarter. Skip Mossick agrees with that. It is 17-6. Ohio State leading Iowa.
0: Ball at the 25-yard line, so decent starting position. Better than what they've had on a couple cases
1: here.
0: That's
1: right. Julian Sand has thrown two touchdown passes. Brings them out of the huddle. Jacoby Jackson behind him in a pistol formation. Jeremiah Smith wide right. Devin McEwen wide left. Tight end Williams motioning to the right. Snap to Sand. Hands Jacoby Jackson. Running two. Bounces off defenders. Gets to the 26. And he'll go down at about the 27 on a stop made by defensive back Deshaun Lee.
0: Yeah, contact behind the line of scrimmage. Jacoby Jackson's able to pull through that. We got another player. Looks like Deshaun Lee.
1: And it is Deshaun Lee.
2: This is an official's timeout for an injury.
1: He had a big interception last week at Michigan, picked off his high school teammate, Bryce Underwood, down near the goal line when Michigan was driving. But that is the second Iowa defensive back that has gone down here in a short span due to injury. And the officials have stopped play with 8:44 to play in the third quarter, and Ohio State leading 17-6. But, Jim, how about Jacoby Jackson?
0: Yeah.
1: Just how hard he's running today.
0: 3 yards after contact there, and it took two or three Iowa defenders to bring him down after all that. They contacted him in the backfield and was able to get through that and get positive yards. So I agree with you. He's running really hard.
1: Came into the game averaging 6.6 yards per carry. Junior college player. He was a Florida Gator for a bit. Now he's an Ohio State Buckeye. 2nd and 7. Ohio State of their own 28. Jacoby Jackson still in the backfield. Smith and McEwen ride right for Ohio State. Two tight ends on the left. Julian Sand in a shotgun with a snap. Back to throw. Sand cocks the arm. Fires onto the right side. Caught by Jeremiah Smith and tripped up and stopped at the 32 on his own side of the field by defensive back Jalen Watson.
0: So they did go ahead and challenge a passing game there, but really not much for Jeremiah Smith to do after catching that ball. Throw was a little bit off to his right. He had to go back towards the sidelines to catch that pass and just went down.
1: Watson from Detroit, but he played his high school football at Toledo Central Catholic. So 3rd and 2. Ohio State at their own 33. 8 minutes to play third quarter. Buckeyes leading 17-6. Devin McEwen, who's got a touchdown wide to the left. Jeremiah Smith, who has one wide to the right. Jake Cook and Jacoby Jackson make an up-and-eye formation, and they hand off Jacoby Jackson, scooting straight ahead, pushes the pile beyond the Ohio State 35 to maybe the 36-yard line. It'll be an Ohio State first down. Bringing him down for Iowa was one of their defensive linemen, Luke Gaffney, but the chains move for the Buckeyes.
0: Yeah, almost like a little offset eye there, right? They get Cook to go through the hole there. He opens up a hole, and Jacoby Jackson follows him to pick up. Buckeyes now 5 of 10 on third down conversions.
1: And continue this drive, Ohio State does at their own 37 with 7:15 to play in the third quarter. Now Julian Sand under center. Jacoby Jackson single setback. Wideouts right and left for Ohio State. Iowa adjusting defensively. Sand now still under center. Gets the snap. Hands Jacoby Jackson right side to his 35, to his 40. Bounces off a couple of defenders to the 42, and that'll be the end of his trip. He got some good yardage, but then it finally came to a stop, and the stop is made by defensive back Ty Hudkins of Iowa.
0: Yeah, Ohio State there, I think they did change a play there. Julian Sand at the line of scrimmage because Iowa showed the A-gaps being covered. That's the gaps on each side of the guards, they put defenders there, and they decide they ain't going to run inside. They're going to try to bounce it outside. That time they bounced it out to the right and had a nice gain on first down.
1: To make it second down, five to go. Buckeyes in their own 42, and they're working quite a bit of clock here. Six and a half to play third quarter. Jake Cook, the up man, and an offset eye. Behind him is Isaiah West at tailback as Sayan is under center for Ohio State. Sayan fakes the handoff. Sets up to pass. Pressure coming. Eludes one defender. Rockets one deep down the right side of the field for Jeremiah Smith. Got it to the 10 of Iowa. Off a defender and into the end zone. Jeremiah Smith, long distance from Julian Sayan, 58 yards to the house. And it is 23-6 Ohio State.
0: 36th touchdown of his Ohio State career. He's number one in the history of the program, five games into his junior season. Buckeyes pick up the blitz there. Julian Sayan steps up in the pocket, and number four, Jeremiah Smith, working against some backup safeties, clears it, catches it, and into the end zone.
1: So Jeremiah Smith, for the second time today, into the end zone of the pass. Officially a 57-yard scoring pass. PAT unit on. Dalton Riggs to snap. Joe McGuire to put it down, and Connor Hawkins with a kick for the point after that is up, and Hawkins' kick is good. And Ohio State's lead is now 24-6 over Iowa with that touchdown. That's another donation from the Heartland Bank Community Foundation to the USO of Central and Southern Ohio, benefiting our active duty military personnel and their families. For more information or support our troops, go to usocso.org and be the force behind the forces. 24-6 Ohio State leading. Let's pause 10 seconds for station identification on the Ohio State Sports Network from Learfield.
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1: 57-yard TD pass, Julian Sand to Jeremiah Smith plus the point after. And it is 24-6, Ohio State leading Iowa with 6-11 to play, third quarter.
0: The Ohio State scoring drive powered by Honda, celebrating over 40 years of manufacturing right here in Ohio. Five plays, 75 yards, 246. He has a touchdown record. I think that's his ninth catch. That's 205. He has the reception tied that record.
1: And the kick by Marcello Diametti is in the air for Ohio State, and that one will go into the end zone, out of the back of the end zone. But how about Ohio State after being unsuccessful on fourth down? The next time they get the ball, they make good.
0: Yeah, they did. Again, they facing a secondary that's down a couple guys for Iowa, and they took advantage over there, but they had some hard running, too, by the backs inside. And then they had pass protection. Julian Sayan's able to step back and throw the pass down the field for 57 yards.
1: And, you know, even though Jeremiah Smith got all the way down there, Jim, he had to avoid one defender who was trailing him back there, and he did so very swiftly. First and 10, Iowa with the ball to their own 25, and a little of steam taken out of this crowd here with the Hawkeyes trailing 24-6. Quarterback Hank Brown under center. Kamari Moulton, the single setback. Brown hands to Moulton going left side. And Moulton will squirt his way up to about his own 29-yard line before being stopped by linebacker Riley Pettyjohn.
0: Overall, Ohio State defense doing an excellent job against this Iowa rushing attack. That's their 16th carry for about 30 yards that they've had in this game so far. So excellent job by the defensive front. They got to keep that up.
1: Second and seven. Iowa at their own 28. Diaz wide left. Vander Zee and James wide right. Moulton in the backfield with quarterback Hank Brown. And Brown gets the snap, hands it to Moulton again. And Moulton in trouble, and he's going to be stopped right at about the 24-yard line. Linebacker Christian Allegro first got back there to bust that play up. And now, it brings up a course and third down.
0: Now it's another third and long. They got to 30. Now they're back to 27 with a loss of 3 yards there. Good gang tackling there by the Buckeye defense. Christian Allegro helped finishing them off.
1: And so Iowa looking at third and 10, back to their own 25-yard line. With a little more than 5 minutes to play in the third quarter. In now is Braden Jackson in the backfield, a tailback next to quarterback Hank Brown with three wideouts to the right for Iowa. Third down, Hawkeyes from their own 25. Brown to throw, pressure coming, steps through the pocket, throws on the run, dumps it out right side. Braden Jackson races up to his 36, where Leroy Roker, defensive back, takes him out of bounds, slings him into the bench. Crowd wanted a flag for a late hit out of bounds, but none is coming, and there probably should have been.
0: Yep. Of course, we know what the Iowa guys want, but they picked up 11. That's a first down.
1: It sure is. Leroy Roker, defensive back, was over there trailing that play, and he may have gotten away with one.
0: Good job there by Hank Brown, the quarterback, stepping up in the pocket there.
1: Iowa continues this drive from their own 36. Ohio State with some late defensive subs, which will hold up the snap. And now they're in position as Hank Brown out of the shotgun. takes it up inside. Benamik, tight end. He'll get to his own 39, pushes it to his own 41 before he is wrestled to the ground at his own 41 by linebacker Riley Pettyjohn of Ohio State.
0: Well, back-to-back positive plays for Iowa. They pick up the first down, gain 11, and that time they go to Vanami, and he does a decent job after catching that football, picking up five.
1: Young man that has been dealing with some injuries this year. He had a strong finish to the year last year. Second and five, Iowa at their own 41-yard line with 4 minutes to play in the third quarter. Hank Brown under center, gets the snap, fakes a handoff, pivots to his right to throw, looking downfield, takes off running to his 42, and he is knocked out of bounds at his own 42. Edrick Houston, defensive lineman, pushed him out in front of the Iowa bench. Crowd oohing and ahhing, won a flag, it will not come.
0: Yeah, it was a big hit right near the sideline, and Hank Brown took the blunt of that from Edrick Houston.
1: He sure did. So Iowa looking at third and four from their own 42-yard line. 24-6, Ohio State leading. Buckeyes set their defense as Iowa comes out. Benami and Vanderzee go wide to the left, wide to the right. Ostrenga and Diaz. Braden Jackson, tailback to the left of Hank Brown, quarterback. Third and four, Iowa at their own 42-yard line. Kale Winter snaps it to Hank Brown. Back to pass. Brown looks, throws left side, and it is caught at the 50-yard line. Benami is tackled by defensive back Cam Calhoun, and that's a first down for Iowa.
0: And Hank Brown looking all over, looking to his right there, and went back to the left, found the tight end, and the tight end, Pat, on Cam Calhoun, was able to pull him forward for the first down.
1: So the drive continues for Iowa at midfield as we near the three-minute mark of the third quarter. Hank Brown will get up and work under his center with wideouts on each side. Fakes a handoff, looks from his 42, hit while flailing one downfield, intercepted at the 30-yard line. And it was pressure that brought that out, and Jalen McClain, like a center fielder, picked off that ball to give Ohio State their second turnover gained, and the Buckeyes will have the ball with 2:52 to play here in the third quarter, owning a lead of 24-6.
0: Jalen McClain getting his second interception of the year, but that was caused by Big John Walker inside, putting pressure on Hank Brown, hit him as they threw that ball while underthrown, and Jalen McClain comes up with that interception. Good defense there for Ohio State to force a turnover.
1: Junior from Rahway, New Jersey. Jalen McClain with a pick. First and 10, Ohio State with a ball at their own 30-yard line, leading 24-6 with under three to play in the third quarter.
0: See if they test the secondary again here in this drive,
1: which has been banged up. We saw earlier going out of the game, Zach Luttmer. And somebody else went out too, didn't they, Jim?
0: Well, Tyler Brown's been nicked up, and then Deshaun Lee.
1: That's who it was, yeah. Yep. So Ohio State, first and 10 at their own 30. Julian Sand, who's thrown three touchdown passes, set under center to take the snap with single wideouts right and left. And early movement on the right side of the offensive line. Ohio State's Austin Sarabell
2: jumped.
1: Ball start.
2: Offense number 67. 5-yard penalty. Remains first down.
1: Well, penalties have been a problem for Ohio State despite the 24-6 lead.
0: Yeah, and I can't explain it. You know, he didn't even fire out the ball there. He just kind of stood up and walked off.
1: So to be first and 15, Ohio State backed up to their 25-yard line. Sand in a shotgun. Isaiah West in the backfield with him. And Sand will throw on the right side where he hits Jeremiah Smith, pivots to his right, and he goes out of bounds. Just shy of the 35, ran around the Ohio State 34-yard line where he was forced out of there by Watson, the defensive back.
0: Well, that's his 10th catch. That's a record.
1: It is. We thought they would continue to fall, and they have.
0: Didn't think it'd be this early in the season, but here you are. Game 5, 10 receptions after having 12 last week. Jeremiah Smith is putting on a Heisman campaign so far this year.
1: So the records, the receiving record and the receptions record, 2nd and 7.
0: Triple crown.
1: Yeah, Ohio State at their own 33. Isaiah West in the backfield with quarterback Julian Sand, who's going to look to put it on top again. Sand looked, dumps it out on the right side to West, who moves to his 43 before being dragged out of bounds by defensive back Jalen Watson.
0: Devin McCune was running all by himself. Now, he had a safety, but he had a lot of room on that post route, running right down the middle of the field. Julian kind of pumped to him, and then went off to the tailback, Isaiah West, on the Ohio State sideline, pick up that first.
1: It sure did. And it continues to work the clock. 2 minutes to play, third quarter. That first down has Ohio State residing at their own 42-yard line. West remains at tailback. Julian Sand is under center. The Ohio State quarterback working under Carson Hinsman. Gets the snap. Fakes, no, he does give Isaiah West. Right side he goes, and Isaiah West makes it to the 50 before Jalen Watson, defensive back, will tackle him about 2 yards or so shy of another first down.
0: Kind of a three-headed monster right now, running back for Ohio State. Jacoby Jackson, Bo Jackson, and now Isaiah West getting some positive carries here in the second half. And in the first half, he had a few.
1: Yep, sophomore from Philadelphia, who had 3 touchdowns last year in his first season in an Ohio State uniform. Second and 10, Buckeyes at the 50-yard line with a minute 17 to play in the third quarter. Second and 2 from the 50, Ohio State. Sam will pitch West, coming left side. West hits the 50-yard line, but is grabbed immediately at the 50, and he'll be dragged down by Bryce Hawthorne, defensive lineman of Iowa.
0: They're going to get the first down.
1: Wow, I'm surprised.
0: Like
1: yeah.
0: Hawthorne grabbed him about 2 yards right at the line of scrimmage, but Isaiah West and his buddies pushed him forward to pick up that first down.
1: Wow. So the chains will move again, and Ohio State continuing to manipulate the clock here. Less than a minute to play third quarter. 24-6, Ohio State leading at Iowa. First down at the Hawkeye 47. McCune goes wide right. Chris Henry comes wide left. Jacoby Jackson in a tailback as quarterback Julian Sand works under center. Fakes the handoff. Sand now at his 44. He's grabbed and sacked at his 41-yard line as Iowa defensive lineman Bryce Hawthorne got back there and sacked Julian Sand.
0: Yeah, they went for that big play down the field. They saw Devin McCune running by himself a couple plays earlier and thought they would go back to that. But didn't block the line of scrimmage as Bryce Hawthorne squirts through and picks up a sack for the Hawkeyes.
1: His sixth of the year. And the third quarter is going to come to an end here at Kinnick Stadium in Iowa City, where Ohio State has a 24-6 lead over Iowa. We'll pause. This is Buckeye football from Learfield.
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12: 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Top 25 late games halftime. Nebraska leads at home over Maryland 28-23. Third quarter, Purdue leads at Illinois 13-7. Top 25 games in progress. Third quarter, Missouri 30. Eighth-ranked Florida 10. Fourth quarter, Tennessee up on Auburn now by 10. Vols lead at 17-7. Halftime, South Carolina 20. Kentucky 10. Games around the state. Toledo a winner earlier today. They win at Ball State 39-24. Fourth quarter, Central Michigan leading Akron 35-10. In the fourth, Ohio a 13-10 lead at Kent State. And in the fourth, Bowling Green and Miami are knotted at 17 apiece. Major League Baseball playoffs earlier today. Chicago 3, Cleveland nothing. They lead that best of five, one game to none. Ohio State 24, Iowa 6 as we head to the fourth with the voice of the Buckeyes, Paul Keelis.
1: Thank you, Skip. So one more quarter here at Kinnick Stadium. And Ohio State a quarter away from erasing a demon from 2017.
0: Well, what did we see in that third quarter? Jeremiah Smith breaking Chris Olave's touchdown record and Jeremiah Smith breaking Emeka Buka's receptions record. Pretty good quarter. Remember where you were?
1: Yes. And it was just a couple of weeks ago he broke the receiving yards record.
0: Now they got work on second and 19 after that sack. The fourth sack given up by the Ohio State offense.
1: Had only given up five coming into this game today. But as an Iowa defense, it came in, had nine sacks on the year. Number one in scoring defense, number 10 total defense, but Ohio State's put a total of 24 points on them. So second and 19, as you said, Jim, Buckeyes of their own 44. Jacoby Jackson to tailback to the right of quarterback Julian Sand, who's in a shotgun. Blitz coming. Sand back to throw. Sand looks, heaves it down the right side for Devin McEwen. He's got it to the 25, out of bounds of the 21 of Iowa as he got behind the defender, Jalen Watson. Big catch, Devin McEwen, and a first down pickup for Ohio State presented by Kroger.
0: Well, hey, Devin McEwen's been running free these last couple times. They've been itching to get him the football. That time, Julian Sand had pass protection. Good blitz pickup by a running back, and they get it to McEwen for a big first down.
1: At the 22 of Iowa, McEwen a transfer from Texas San Antonio, paying dividends as Jeremiah Smith gets all the attention. First and 10, Ohio State of the Iowa 22. Brock Boyd, wide left. Chris Henry, wide right. Jacoby Jackson, single setback for San, who's under center. And San hands it to Jacoby Jackson, running straight up the middle. He slips off one defender, stumbles his way up to the 14 and down at about the 12, where he is finally put on the ground as that play gets made by Iowa defensive lineman Bryce Stevenson, and the Buckeyes are in the Giant Eagle red zone.
0: Second down and short. Wouldn't be surprised if Ohio State takes a shot here from the end zone.
1: Again, Jacoby Jackson, some tough running. Second and one, as you said, Jim. Buckeyes are at the 13 of Iowa. Boyd wide left, Henry wide right. Tight ends on each side of the line. Sand and a pistol with Jacoby Jackson right behind him at the Iowa 13-yard line. Snap to Julian Sand, hands Jacoby Jackson. Started to go wide to the left, gets to the 10, and the 10 is all the further he will go. As Iowa had a defender, and it was linebacker Landon Van Kekeriks who hauls him to the ground.
0: Milking some clock here again on this drive. This drive started with 2:52 to go in the third. We're down to about 13:30 here in the fourth.
1: And Ohio State leading 24-6 and close to getting some more. First and goal at the Iowa 10-yard line on that run by Jacoby Jackson, who was replaced to tailback by Bo Jackson. Boyd wide left, Henry wide right, tight ends on each side of the line. Stand with a snap, hands it Bo Jackson straight ahead. He goes, puts the head down, gets to about the 7 of Iowa before a number of Hawkeyes get him on the ground. Bo Jackson came in to replace Jacoby Jackson. And down there at the bottom of the
2: Ohio
1: pile
2: State
1: for Iowa,
2: 25 lost his helmet on the
1: was
2: play.
1: Was defensive lineman Bryce Stevenson making the stop.
0: So Bo Jackson will have to go out after losing his helmet on that play. Buckeyes will bring in the Bison package. Jake Cook, number 81, coming in.
1: And Jacoby Jackson, a tailback. Second and goal at the 7 of Iowa. Buckeyes race out of the huddle. Offset eye now with Max LeBlanc and Jacoby Jackson. A sand under center. Hands it to Jacoby Jackson. Started wide to the right. Squirts through defenders and gets in the end zone on a 7-yard touchdown run. Jacoby Jackson takes it to the end zone. His 6th rushing touchdown this season. Ohio State takes advantage of the Jalen McClain interception, and they add to their lead 30-6 over Iowa.
0: He's had one every game this far.
1: Wow.
0: 5 games, 5 TDs for Jacoby Jackson. Excellent job blocking at the line of scrimmage. Luke Montgomery pulling around, opening up a hole, and then Jacoby Jackson following Luke Montgomery into the end zone.
1: So on is the PAT unit. Dalton Riggs to snap, Joe McGuire to put it down, and Connor Hawkins to kick for point number 31. And the ball's put down. The kick by Hawkins is up and it goes through the uprights to give Ohio State a 31-6 lead here at Iowa with 12:47 to play in the fourth quarter at Kinnick Stadium. But again, Ohio State getting two turnovers. This one, a Jalen McClain pick to set it up. Timeout with 12:47 left in the game. 31-6, Ohio State leading Iowa. This is Buckeye football from Learfield.
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1: 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A Jalen McClain interception sets up a Jacoby Jackson 7-yard touchdown run plus the point after to increase Ohio State's lead to 31-6 here at Iowa.
0: The Ohio State scoring drive powered by Honda, celebrating over 40 years of manufacturing right here in Ohio. 10 plays, 70 yards, 5:05 off the clock. Down on the sidelines to Tyler Danberg.
13: Guys, ever since Jeremiah Smith's second touchdown of the day, it's felt like this sideline has done a complete 180. These guys have a lot of swagger right now. With the fans being so close, they've been talking some smack to the Iowa fans and been supporting the Ohio State fans. And by the way, Jeremiah Smith's gloves have been signified. Kevin Reese, equipment manager, took his gloves after setting the record, and they're going to live forever in Ohio State's history
1: books.
13: There
1: you go. Speaking of fans, some of them seem to be headed to the Wig and Penn after that score. Wig and Penn is a local pizza establishment that is highly endorsed by one Skip Mossick. Marcello Diometti with a kickoff for Ohio State. That'll land in the end zone for a touchback, so Iowa will have the ball. The Hawkeyes have been held to just two field goals today by Caden Boer. And out of the end zone as far as any touchdowns.
0: They've been held 161 yards, 132 yards passing, and just 29 on the ground, which is very unlike Iowa and what they did in their first four ball games.
1: And they've committed two turnovers. They were plus four turnover coming into this game with what they've done on the defensive side. But offensively, they've created their own issues with that. And now they have changed quarterbacks. Jeremy Heklinski, a young man out of Marietta, Georgia, and a transfer from Wake Forest, is in at quarterback. Heklinski gets the snap out of the shotgun, hands to his tailback. I believe that's Moulton, who's running now, spills to the left and gets to the 30-yard line, where he is tackled by Devin Sanchez.
0: Allegro lost his helmet again. I think that's the second time in this ball game.
1: Yes, he did.
0: You have to get a haircut or something.
2: Ohio State, number 14, lost his helmet on the play.
1: So 2nd and 5, Iowa gets right on the ball at their own 30-yard line. Jeremy Heklinski playing in his third game of the year. 13 for 27 passing, a touchdown and an interception. Out of the gun, he'll hand it to Moulton again, going up the middle. He gets bunched up, and he's going to be pushed to the ground right at about his own 33-yard line, as Ohio State was able to get the stop made by defensive back Simeon Caldwell.
0: So they bring in Heklinski, and two times they just let him hand off.
1: Yeah.
0: Usually what they do here on 3rd and 2.
1: Which is, of course, in 3rd down, ball to their own 33. Out of the huddle they come. They're going to send Diaz and Meyer wide to the right. Kamari Moulton remains a tailback off the right hip of the quarterback. Van Der Zee and Van Ami to the left. on third down for Iowa. Jeremy Heklinski with a snap back at his 24. Throws up the left side, caught by Vanami, who moves to his own 48-yard line before being thrown down to the Iowa 48 by Jalen McClain, safety. But DJ Vanami with a catch to give Iowa a first down.
0: Well, Vanami, now that's his sixth catch, but early in the year, it was Tony Diaz that was making the big plays, and Ohio State's held him to three receptions for 42 yards.
1: First down, Iowa at their own 48-yard line. Heklinski throws up the left side and caught by Vanderzee out of bounds at the 34 of Ohio State, where corner Devin Sanchez pushes him out. But Reese Vanderzee hauls it in for an Iowa first down.
0: Yeah, he's a guy that can set up and make big plays. Obviously, last week against Michigan, he had the big play for the touchdown on the back shoulder fade sure to win that game.
1: So first down, Iowa at the Ohio State 34 with 11:26 and counting. Fourth quarter, 31-6, Buckeyes leading. And now Jeremy Heklinski in a shotgun. Running back Moulton on his right hip. Snap to Heklinski. He's going to toss a quick one right side to Diaz of the Ohio State 30. Pushes his way to the Ohio State 25, where Jermaine Matthews forces him out of bounds with help from Simeon Caldwell, two defensive backs.
0: Yeah, well, they found something here throwing the football. It's three straight completions.
1: Yeah. And probably have found a discussion about the quarterback position moving forward. So second and one, Iowa, at the 25 of Ohio State, with less than 11 to play, fourth quarter.
0: Well, Brown has played so well in the first four games.
1: He sure has, Jim. Heklinski set up in a shotgun, single receiver off his right hip. With two wide to the left, Heklinski looking to throw. He'll toss it middle of the field, caught by Diaz, slips out right side to the Ohio State 20, and goes out of bounds to the Buckeyes' 16-yard line, where he was forced out of bounds by defensive back Leroy Roker. That's an Iowa first down.
0: Moving it right down the field. This drive started on the 25-yard line, and now they got it down to the 17 of Ohio State.
1: So Iowa on the march, trailing 31-6, 10.5 to play. Fourth quarter, Jeremy Heklinski out of Marietta, Georgia. Vanderzee wide right, Diaz wide left. Braden Jackson in the backfield. He'll shift to the right hip from the left hip of quarterback Jeremy Heklinski. Out of the shotgun, Heklinski hands it to Braden Jackson coming left side, but a flag thrown as he's thrown down in the middle of the formation by Ohio State linebacker Christian Allegro, but a penalty flag out.
0: Umpire threw that flag. It's usually a holding.
2: Holding. Offense number 61. 10-yard penalty. Repeat first down.
1: That is center Cale Winter, who is guilty of that penalty.
0: So they had three straight first downs, and then they get a holding call to take them back 10.
1: Yes. Clock paused with 10 minutes, 11 seconds to play. So Iowa looking at first down and 20 with a ball moved to the Ohio State 27-yard line. Diaz wide right. Vanderzee wide left. Tight ends on each side of the line. Kamari Moulton back in at tailback next to quarterback Jeremy Heklinski, who's going to throw. Looks and fires left side. Caught Vanderzee at the Ohio State 10. Bumped out of bounds at the Ohio State 10 by safety Leroy Roker. And that's going to give Iowa a first and goal.
0: Yep. Going to spot that. It's going to be second down. It looked like that guy was walking on the other side.
1: Yeah, at the 11 of Ohio State. And quickly on the ball, the Hawkeyes, Heklinski to throw. Guns it into the end zone and incomplete coming all up the left side, but a penalty flag comes out as Reese Vanderzee was surrounded by Devin Sanchez and Leroy Roker out of the secondary. Coming off the left side.
0: Sanchez playing a little bit like David Snigmanosa did a year ago.
1: You are exactly right.
0: A lot of holding calls, defensive pass interferences. That's the second of the ball game.
2: Defense number six. The ball we placed at the 2-yard line. First and goal.
1: But we saw Igbenosin last year clean that up and play much better. So first and goal, Iowa at the Ohio State 2. Coming in, Braden Jackson replacing Kamari Moulton at tailback. Jeremy Heklinski, his first series at quarterback. Diaz and Vanderzee come wide to the left. Heklinski will work under center Cale Winters with Braden Jackson behind him at tailback. And a pitch comes for Jackson running left side into the end zone for a touchdown as he raced past Christian Allegro. A 2-yard run for Braden Jackson on that run to the left side. And Iowa gets their first touchdown of the day as they have struggled to get something going offensively for Jackson. His second touchdown of the season. So now Ohio State trailing 31-12. Will go out for a point after. Will it be for one or two?
0: Yeah, let's see. Looks like they still have the offense out there.
1: That's what I was wondering. Yep. So they'll go for a 2-point conversion.
0: Last play, they motioned to the right and pitched it back to the left.
1: Ohio State making substitutions as Iowa has. Eklinski at quarterback. Moulton was next to him at tailback, but Moulton's going to set up in a slot right position. Eklinski in the shotgun on a two-point try. He's got basically four eligible receivers on the right side of the line. Snap to Eklinski, rolling to his right. Tosses back to the left where it is caught by one of the offensive linemen who's going to be tackled around the six-yard line as that ball was grabbed by offensive lineman Trevor Lauk. Is there a penalty flag down? Yes, there is in the end zone.
2: Illegal substitution. Defense, 12 men on the field. The penalty is half the distance to the goal. Replay the try.
1: So they'll get another try as tackle Trevor Lauk caught that ball in a tackle eligible play.
0: Well, I guess 12 is better than 9 like Illinois had last week.
1: Isn't that the truth? And they had that happen twice during the season. So it's still 31-12, Ohio State leading Iowa. And the Hawkeyes will get a second attempt at a two-point conversion with 9:30 to play here in the fourth quarter. Kamari Moulton at tailback. Reese Vanderzee will come wide to the left. Tony Diaz wide right. Two tight ends on the right side of the formation. Now there'll be four wide right, leaving Eklinski alone in the backfield on a two-point try. Snap to Eklinski. Looks to throw left side, lobs for Vanderzee. Got it for a two-point try as he worked against Jermaine Matthews, but Reese Vanderzee hauls it in for a two-point try. So it is now 31-14. Ohio State leading Iowa with 9:30 to play fourth quarter. Timeout on the field. This is Buckeye football from Learfield.
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1: 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Brayden Jackson, a two-yard touchdown run, and Jeremy Eklinski, a two-point conversion pass to Reese Vanderzee for Iowa. The score is 31-14. Ohio State leading the Hawkeyes. 9:30 to play fourth quarter here in Iowa City. Down on the field to Tyler Danberg.
13: Well, Paul, Ohio State has talked a lot about winning the fourth quarter. They don't want to let up. Where the team was eating breakfast today, there were signs all over with the logo of Ohio State that read, "Win the fourth quarter." Defensive backs coach Tim Walton said to his secondary, "That was an embarrassing series. We need to make these fixes. We can't let up right now. Expect the Buckeyes to really play to the final whistle here."
1: Well, no, we've given the indication that Iowa quarterback Hank Brown went to the locker room. He may have been banged up. That's why Eklinski came in.
0: On that interception, I think he got hit pretty hard there.
1: Yeah. Well, Eklinski engineered a nice drive.
0: Sure did. Took him right down the field. Yeah. Started off with a couple handoffs, and then they got him warmed up. And first down after first down, and a couple two-point conversions. They didn't get the first one, but Ohio State had a penalty. 12 men in the field. He got a second shot and paid off.
1: Eli Ozick to kick off for Iowa. Devin McCune and Brandon Innes back deep for Ohio State. Ozick's kick in the air. And that one will land in the end zone for a touchback. So 9 minutes, 30 seconds to play in the game. Ohio State a 31-14 lead here at Kinnick Stadium over Iowa. Buckeyes will be back at home next week to take on Maryland.
0: Need to have a long, slow drive here. Milk some clock. And last thing you want is a three and out. And or a turnover to give some momentum to Iowa here in the fourth quarter.
1: That Maryland game, by the way, is scheduled to start at 4:15 in the afternoon.
0: Buckeyes played a really good third quarter. Now they got to finish.
1: First and 10 of their own 25. Pistol formation with quarterback Julian Sand in front of running back Bo Jackson. Sand gets the snap. Hands to Bo Jackson, trying to go wide to the left, but he's going to be cut down right at about the Ohio State 27-yard line. Jumping in there to bring him down was defensive back Rashad Godfrey.
0: You got positive yards, short gain, though, just 2 yards running behind the left side. Ian Moore and Luke Montgomery on that side.
1: So it will be second and 8. Ohio State of their own 27, moving left to right. There's a lot of Kinnick Stadium is now in the shade. There's still a little bit that's in some sunshine here. Clock, 9 minutes to play, fourth quarter. Out of the huddle, Devin McEwen will go wide to the left. Jeremiah Smith, wide right, tight ends on each side of the line. And quarterback Julian Sand out of the shotgun, back at his own 17, throws up the right side, caught Jeremiah Smith, incomplete at the Ohio State 35. He came back for a ball that was a little underthrown, but it was covered by back Jalen Watson.
0: And that'll stop the clock, and Ohio State will face a third and long here, so... not what you wanted to do on this drive. You wanted to get a long, slow drive. Now they got to struggle to pick up a first down.
1: Yeah, that third and long is 8 to go with a ball of their own 27. 8:46 on the fourth quarter clock. 31-14, Ohio State leading. Smith wide left. McCune comes right wide with Innes, as well as the tight end. Bo Jackson in the backfield next to Julian Sand on third and 8. Ohio State working from their own 27. Iowa showing a blitz possibility. Back at the 19 is Sand to throw. Fires down on the right side and is caught. Nate Roberts falling down at his own 36, making the grab in front of linebacker Cam Buffington. And Nate Roberts tight end with a catch for an Ohio State first down.
0: His first catch of the ball game. And I think that's 7 out of 9 catches he's had have gone for first down. So very
1: so?
0: Reliable on third down to pick up that first.
1: And keep the drive going for Ohio State at their own 36-yard line. Clock moving, 8:18, and tick, tick, ticking away for Ohio State.
0: Needed that play.
1: Big time. Out of the huddle they come. Brock Boyd will go wide to the left with Mason Williams. Chris Henry wide right. Bo Jackson to the backfield. And Julian Sand will squat under his center, Carson Hinsman. Sand gets the snap. Hands Bo Jackson, cutting it up the middle. Jackson off one defender, but he goes down at his own 40. And that defender was defensive back Ty Hutkins, who made contact with Bo Jackson.
0: Offensive line got some nice push on that play. Really, all five positions got movement against this Iowa defensive front. Has been pretty stingy against the run all year long. Buckeyes are finding a little running room against these guys.
1: This was the 10th best total defense in the nation coming into the game.
0: It's 144 yards rushing for Ohio State.
1: Very impressive. Second and 5. Buckeyes at their own 41-yard line. Chris Henry will go wide to the left. Brock Boyd wide right. Bo Jackson single setback. Sand under center. As Boyd will now motion from right to left. Sand still calling out the cadence. Hands it off Bo Jackson. Straight ahead he goes. And he's going to be stood up and stopped at the Ohio State 45. And again, it was defensive back Ty Hutkins who made the tackle.
0: Third and a short one for the Buckeyes here. Julian Sand, that last completion to Nate Roberts, went over 300 yards. That's his 9th 300-yard game of his career. He's number 3 in Ohio State history in that category.
1: Yeah, he was tied with JT Barrett and Joe Germain in that category coming into the game.
0: And now over 5,000 yards throwing for his career in 18 games.
1: Third and 1, Ohio State to their own 45. Sand under center with a snap. Sand fakes the handoff, rolls to his right. Sand running to his own 45, to the 50. Sand and out of bounds at the 48 of Iowa as he was able to elude a speeding defender who came in with bad intentions, Xavier Stiles from Lakewood St. Edwards High School. But Julian Sand picks up the Ohio State first down.
0: That's a new wrinkle we've seen in the Big Ten. Julian Sand running that ball. That was pretty much a naked throw there, or naked play there, where you've got all the action going to the left. He pulls the ball, comes around, runs around the right for the first.
1: 6:16 and counting, fourth quarter. 31-14 Ohio State leading. First down to the Iowa 47. Wide to the left are Innes and McCune. Smith wide right with Isaiah West in the backfield. Sand under center giving directions. Iowa with 3 down linemen. Now showing a blitz from linebackers. Hand off West, and he's going to be docked down for a loss of the Ohio State 49-yard line. Lineman Bryce Hawthorne read that play and made the stop for the Hawkeyes.
0: Yeah, tackle for loss there. Iowa defense just jammed all the gaps up there, got through the Ohio State offensive line. No place for Isaiah West to run.
1: So it will be second and 13. They give Ohio State credit for getting to the 50. That might be a tad generous. 5.5 and counting, fourth quarter. Second and 13, Ohio State from the midfield stripe, leading 31-14 over Iowa. Smith wide right, McEwen wide left. Pistol formation, Sand at quarterback, West behind him at tailback. And to give to West, going straight ahead, but into the arms of a defender that he drags a few yards with him to the 49 of Iowa. And that defender was linebacker Cam Buffington, who was ready for Isaiah West.
0: Yeah, right now Iowa's doing the run stunts, they're blitzing gaps. And why not? What do you got to lose, right? Just
1: yes.
0: Force the issue. If Ohio State can dial up some play action and against one of those two fronts they saw the last time, they would have had some plays down the field, but they called runs and ran right into the teeth of the defense.
1: Third and 11, Ohio State at Iowa's 48, with 4:48 in counting fourth quarter. Nate Roberts, Jeremiah Smith wide left. Devin McCune, Brandon Ennis wide right. Jacoby Jackson in a tailback. Next to quarterback Julian Sand in a shotgun. Third and 11, Ohio State from Iowa's 48. Sand with pressure, looking to pass. Fires up the left seam. Sand hits Jeremiah Smith at the 30, where he is taken down. Jeremiah Smith tackled upon making the catch by Godfrey, the defensive back, Rashad Godfrey. First down through the air, Sand to Smith.
0: 11th catch of the night, afternoon for Jeremiah Smith, and over 200 yards back-to-back for Jeremiah Smith.
1: That sent more people to the turnstiles.
0: That's incredible.
1: It is. 4:08 and rolling. First and 10, Ohio State at Iowa's 30. Buckeyes leading 31-14 over Iowa. Brock Boyd will go wide to the left. Jeremiah Smith wide to the right. Jacoby Jackson at tailback and quarterback Julian Sand working under center Carson Hinsman. Boyd motioning to the right and goes back to the left. Sand will hand it off for Jacoby Jackson. Runs into a lot of humanity but pushes the pile up near the 27-yard line of Iowa, and that's where everything will be blown to a stop. There's a number of linemen that were in there to get involved in that. Number of defenders, we should say.
0: Well, the Buckeyes have had this ball now for 6 minutes on this drive. It started at 9:30 in the fourth, and we're under 3.5.
1: Just chewing that clock.
0: Love it.
1: Second and 8. Ohio State at Iowa's 28-yard line. 31-14, Buckeyes on top. Chris Henry wide left. Brock Boyd wide right. Tight ends on each side of the line. Bo Jackson in a tailback, as Julian Sand will work under center Carson Hinsman. Sand receives the snap, feeds it for Bo Jackson, running left side, runs up the back of one of his blockers, and he'll come down around the Iowa 26-yard line, and that stop gets turned in by Iowa defensive lineman Bryce Stevenson.
0: Yeah, really not a whole lot of running room there for Bo Jackson. He kind of ran in the back of his offensive line, and his
1: sure
0: feet
1: did.
0: Were off the ground, and really nothing more that you can do than fall forward for a couple yards.
1: I'm sure you've had that happen. Doesn't feel good, does it?
0: I got gashes from those.
1: That's
0: scars.
1: Right, you do. That's right.
0: Doesn't feel good for anybody.
1: No. 2.5 to play, fourth quarter. 3rd and 6, Ohio State at Iowa's 26.
0: A lot of stitches from running backs running on my legs.
1: Jeremiah Smith wide right, Brock Boyd wide left. Julian Sand in the gun. Sand with a snap. Looks to throw. Sand heaves that one right side. Jeremiah Smith inside the 5. Falls down and can't get it. Right at about the 2-yard line as defensive back Jalen Watson was guarding him, but there is a penalty flag out.
0: Late flag on that play.
1: And it is the opposite side of the field to the left of where the play went to the right.
0: I have no idea what that was.
1: Well, the guys that do are discussing it, the officiating crew, with 2:15 to play in the fourth quarter. And they will explain it to us.
2: Ineligible downfield on the forward pass. Offense number 69. That penalty is declined. Fourth down.
1: That is tackle Ian Moore, who is guilty of that.
0: Yeah, 9 penalties called on Ohio State. Now we'll send out our...
1: They're going to send out the offense.
0: They're going to go for it here.
1: Yeah.
0: Fourth and half dozen.
1: Yeah. Fourth and 6 at the 26 of Iowa with 2:15 to play in the fourth quarter, and Ohio State leading 31-14. Brock Boyd wide left, Brandon Ennis, Jeremiah Smith wide right. Jacoby Jackson tailback to the left of quarterback Julian Sand. Iowa showing a massive blitz. Back of Sand to throw. Sand fires toward the right corner of the end zone, Jeremiah Smith, and he can't get it. Jalen Watson again covering him. But Julian Sand had to get rid of that with a lot of defensive pressure coming right in his face, and Iowa will take over on downs.
0: Now there's going to be an offside, so they'll get another opportunity.
1: Yep. There you go.
0: Free shot. And I tell you, Jeremiah got tackled on that play. Should have been a defensive pass interference on it, too.
2: Offside, defense number 18, 5-yard penalty, repeat fourth down.
1: Yeah, that was an all-out massive blitz, it looked like. So to be 4th and 1, Ohio State at the Iowa 21. with 2:09 left in the fourth quarter.
0: That'll be fourth and one.
1: Manageable. Yeah, fourth and one, yes, at the 21 of Iowa. So Julian Sando with gun to the sideline, comes back into the huddle.
0: Maybe see another quarterback run here.
1: Boyd off the line to the left. Henry and Ennis wide right. Jacoby Jackson in the backfield. Sand in the

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0: 2 minutes, 9 seconds left in the fourth quarter here in Iowa City. It is 31-14, Ohio State leading Iowa. It's time to spotlight today's Best in Game, brought to you by Old Dominion Freight Line, who works hard to be the best in the game and is a proud sponsor of those striving to be the best in theirs.
3: Well, this is going to probably sound redundant because we're doing it almost every week, but Jeremiah Smith, 11 catches in this game, 206 yards, a pair of touchdowns. He was targeted 15 times. He's averaging 18.7 per reception. And for the season, five games in, he's got 44 receptions, 823 yards, and 9 TDs.
0: Incredible.
3: And that's, of course, a career for some guys.
0: Yeah, it is. And Julian Sand with three of those touchdown passes today. One went to Devin McCune, but the other two to Jeremiah.
3: Yeah, you know, Julian's not far behind. 46 career touchdowns for him, 13 on the year, just one interception. I hope I didn't jinx it.
0: And you know what? And remember, that interception came at the end of the game in Texas, a Hail Mary.
3: It was.
0: So, Ohio State, looking at 4th-and-1 at Iowa's 21-yard line.
3: I don't think I would expose him on any more runs.
0: I agree, because he's been exposed today.
3: Right.
0: Agree, Jim. So on 4th-and-1 at the Iowa 21, Jeremiah Smith will go wide to the left. Tight ends deployed on both sides. Now Sand will break wide to the right. Direct snap's going to come to Bo Jackson. He gets the snap, runs by right tackle, and Jackson gets inside the 20, makes it to the 17 before Bo Jackson gets tackled, securing the first down for Ohio State. He's brought down by linebacker Jaden Montgomery. Buckeyes are in the Giant Eagle red zone, and as they were about to tell us, we are at the two-minute timeout. 2 minutes left in the game. 31-14, Ohio State leading at Iowa. This is Buckeye football from Learfield.
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0: 2 minutes to play, fourth quarter here at Kinnick Stadium in Iowa City. It is 31-14, Ohio State leading the Iowa Hawkeyes as the Buckeyes, ranked fifth in the nation, are 2 minutes away from giving 14th-ranked Iowa their first loss of the year.
3: Yeah, it's really been a good afternoon for Ohio State. Started strong, defense, you know, forcing a turnover. Buckeyes take that one, get a touchdown, you know, in the first half. And then what I wanted to see, you know, being up at halftime is a strong second half, and we've seen that. And we talked about it earlier, this last drive. Got to take time off the clock. Well, they've answered. They've taken 7 minutes and 30 seconds off the clock, and there's only two minutes left in the fourth quarter, so they've kind of learned their lessons from their last road trip to Austin, Texas, where we couldn't get the first downs and couldn't finish that ball game. So good sign for Ohio State that they got that problem figured out.
0: Boy, their next road trip figures to be another tough one at Indiana. And you know what? We're going to see Bloomington, Jim, like we've never seen it before.
3: Ever.
0: With a majority of Hoosier fans and not Buckeye fans.
3: Yep. Last time we played them, it was in Indianapolis in the Big Ten Championship game.
0: And that didn't go well.
3: Nope. So close game.
0: Close game. Result wasn't good.
3: No cigar.
0: Indiana en route to a national championship. First and 10, Ohio State with the ball at Iowa's 18-yard line. Hawkeyes have suffered a couple of notable injuries in their secondary today, plus being minus another defensive back, Tyler Brown, before the game even

0: Started. So the Ohio State offense in their all-white uniforms. The silver helmets and the scarlet numerals. Bo Jackson at tailback, quarterback Julian Sayin under center, and all tight ends. With Mason Williams wide to the right, he'll now motion behind the line of scrimmage and set as a fullback. Bo Jackson the handoff. Bo Jackson goes down as he was cut down and lands right at about the 17-yard line. As Iowa defensive lineman Luke Gaffney cut in. Next week, Ohio State hosts Maryland. We'll be on the air with the AEP Energy Buckeye pregame show beginning at 2:30 p.m.
1: Yeah, Luke Gaffney, number 51, was able to knife his way through there and get the legs of Bo Jackson.
0: So it'll be 2nd and 10, Ohio State.
1: Was that Jacoby? Was that Jacoby or Bo?
0: Bo.
1: Okay, that's what I thought.
0: Yeah. Easy to get crossed.
1: Jackson and Jackson.
0: Uh-huh. No relation. 2nd and 10, Ohio State at Iowa's 18-yard line. Again, tight end wide to the right is Mason Williams. He'll motion back into the backfield. Sand with a snap, hands to Jacoby Jackson going to the left, and he's going to be yanked down. Maybe at about the 18-yard line. Defensive back Xavier Stiles with the tackle. A reminder to stay with us after the game for the Encova Insurance postgame show. We'll hear from Coach Ryan Day prior to his postgame press conference, plus player interviews from the Buckeye locker room. That's all ahead on the Encova Buckeye postgame show.
1: Got her under a minute.
0: Yes. With 3rd and 10, Ohio State still stationed at the Iowa 18-yard line.
1: If they snap this right, this will be, they got to run it, but they can milk a lot of clock if they snap this under 40.
0: Receiver Philip Bell comes in to surround Julian Sand, who takes the snap and takes the knee. And that's going to pretty much take care of business. As the two sidelines will come together, and Ohio State's going to come out of Iowa City with an impressive win today, beating Iowa 31-14, handing the Hawkeyes their first loss of the season, and it comes in their home stadium. Final score, 31-14. Ohio State defeats Iowa. This is the Ohio State Sports Network from Learfield.
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0: 31-14, the final. Ohio State defeats Iowa here in Iowa City. Jeremiah Smith continues to add to his records, but Ohio State also runs the ball well, Jim, and defensively for most of the game they were incredibly solid.
1: No, it was a good all-around effort. Whenever you play Iowa, you know that it's going to be tough to run the football, and Ohio State had success running the football in this game. It's tough to throw it against Phil Parker, and Ohio State got over 300 yards. Julian Sane did a good job distributing the football. But obviously he's going to look at number four whenever he gets an opportunity, and why not? He just comes up. It's back-to-back games. He's had 12 receptions in the game. And then special teams, they can make it tough if you're not good on special teams. Iowa did a couple good jobs pinning Ohio State down with a few punts, but they didn't allow them to have any big returns, which we've seen Iowa do throughout the course of their history, especially with Coach Ferentz, being the head coach. So all in all, a good day. It's a road victory. We haven't had one of those yet this year, so we got that figured out. And I think we came out healthy, which is always so important when you're in the meat of the Big Ten season. You got down two games in. Next week, you got to go back home and play Maryland, and then we know it's going to get tough as this goes. So that was good. You got to point it out. Probably too many penalties, right? We've had false starts, so that's something they got to get worked out. But love the way this team finished this game. They took the ball 9.5 minutes to go in the fourth quarter and didn't give Iowa an opportunity to go out and have the ball back. So anytime you can do that, you're going to win a lot of football games in the fourth quarter.
0: Buckeyes 2-0 in Big Ten play. Iowa suffers their first loss of the year. 31-14, the final. Ohio State defeats Iowa. Coming up, we'll hear from players and coaches as the Encova Insurance postgame show continues on the Ohio State Sports Network from Learfield.
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0: 31-14, the final. 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Our game summary brought to you by the James. 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And the game started with Ohio State forcing a turnover. Christian Allegra recovered a fumble forced by Kenyatta Jackson on Iowa quarterback Hank Brown. That set up Julian Sain with a 15-yard touchdown pass to Devin McEwen to make it 7-0. Then Caden Boer for Iowa booted a 43-yard field goal to make it 7-3 favor Ohio State. Connor Hawkins countered later in the first with a 28-yard field goal to make it 10-3 Ohio State leading. Boer then following that, a season-long 48-yard field goal to make it 10-6 Ohio State leading Iowa at the end of one. But then Julian Sain in the second quarter found Jeremiah Smith on a 12-yard touchdown pass to make it 17-6 Ohio State leading Iowa at the half. Then in the third quarter, Julian Sain hit Jeremiah Smith on a 57-yard scoring pass to make it 24-6. Jalen McLean with a third-quarter interception that set up a fourth-quarter touchdown run of 7 yards from Jacoby Jackson of Ohio State to put the Buckeyes up 31-6. Iowa got their only touchdown of the day in the fourth quarter. Brayden Jackson on a 2-yard run, and then Heklinski with a 2-point conversion pass to Reese Vanderzee that made it 31-14. That was the final, Ohio State defeating Iowa. More of the Incova Insurance postgame show coming up on the Ohio State Sports Network from Learfield.
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0: Ohio State with a road win today, 31-14 over Iowa. The Buckeyes only allowed Iowa in the red zone 20 times. And that is brought to you by, That's brought to you by Andrel inside the 20, the red zone. Only twice Iowa got there. Brought to you by Andrel, an official sponsor of Ohio State Athletics, whose mission is to transform U.S. military capabilities through advanced technology. Some of the other stats today, Jim?
1: Well, for Ohio State, Paul, they had 484 yards on 74 plays, 324 yards passing, 46 rush attempts for 160 yards. Nine penalties in the ball game for 49 yards. They had the ball over 38 minutes. 8 of 15 on third down conversions. 1 of 2 on fourth down conversions. For Iowa, they had 53 offensive plays for 238 yards, 199 yards passing, 21 carries for 39 yards. That's a 1.9 average if the Buckeye defense held Iowa in their rushing attack. Iowa had 6 penalties, had the ball just under 22 minutes. 5 of 11 on third down conversions. Individually for Ohio State, Jacoby Jackson, 14 carries for 72 yards and a TD. That's 5 games in a row that he scored a TD. Bo Jackson had 16 carries for 70 yards. Isaiah West, 7 carries for 21 yards. Jeremiah Smith, 11 catches for 206 yards, 2 TDs in the ballgame. Devin McCune had 4 catches for 80 yards and a TD. Brandon Ennis, 2 catches for 14 yards. Nate Roberts, 1 catch for 9 yards. That was for a first down.
0: Let's pause there for a minute and join head coach Ryan Day. Thanks for coming on, Coach. Congratulations with the victory and another record-setting day for Jeremiah Smith. How about some of the tough catches he made today?
2: Yeah, especially early on. Those were like, it was one in triple coverage, one in double coverage. And then you know, able to get him down the field, which was huge, obviously. And, yeah, I mean, like you guys have said all along, you start to, you know, lose, you know, words to say. But to me, this was a really good team win on the road, which is something that we need. We needed, you know, defense got some big turnovers. And, you know, the offense, you know, did a good job, especially in the second half, controlling the game in a run game, you know, 160 to 39, which you got to do, especially when you're coming on the road at Iowa.
1: Coach, I mean, you know, we saw the signs around the hotel, fourth quarter, and, you know, win that fourth quarter. And I love the way the offense took control of the ball, you know, at the end of the game. Had 9:30 left on the clock. You guys ran 16 plays and ran out the game. A long, slow drive just kind of killed the clock. Had the ball for over 38 minutes. That's what Iowa likes to do at their place. You were able to kind of turn it and do it against them. That had to feel good.
2: Yeah, that's exactly right. And that was the challenge to our team. It didn't matter what the score was. We needed to finish that in the fourth quarter like that. And, you know, the energy, you know, with the offensive line, tight ends were battling. You know, I thought there were times where running backs really, you know, got their pads downhill. You could see the demeanor. And, you know, we took it as a challenge because of how good Iowa is. You know, we got to give them a lot of credit. And it's a great crowd and obviously a very good team and great program. But, you know, we felt like this was an opportunity for us to go in and establish that, you know. And this team, you know, they're not new, but there's, you know, half the team has been around here for a while. So this collective group needed to accomplish, you know, a team win like this. And so, you know, just coming out of the locker room and, you know, getting here to the press conference, you know, I can tell the look in their eye. This has a chance to, you know, really give us some momentum.
1: Julian saying, you know, I mean, each week, you know, we say a lot of things about Jeremiah, but there's two people to that, right? You got to have a quarterback that can deliver, and he was able to deliver today. You know, his ninth 300-yard game, and his, you know, he's done that in 19 ball games. He's got over 5,200 yards for his career, 3 TDs in the ball game, and then I don't know, but it seems like he likes running the ball a little bit more than we've seen in the past, and that's kind of a new wrinkle in Big Ten football play.
2: Well, it's been good for us. You know, we did take some sacks, but, you know, when you're playing against a team like this, you know, there's going to be times where that happens. And the one that, you know, we're not pleased with is the one that was on the ground. We got to take care of the football there. But, yeah, I mean, the more he can do that, you know, it can help us. And so we got to keep building on that part of it. But, yeah, I thought, you know, the ability to stand in there, really stood in there and took a shot late in the game and delivered to Jeremiah. I mean, that's the toughness that we're looking for. He slid and avoided the rush on the big throw down the field in the third quarter. So, yeah, there was some really good things there. And I think overall, third down, yeah, there was some big third down conversions. I guess, you know, we were 8 of 15, but some big ones there he made. And but guys, again, like Nate Roberts, who, you know, in that fourth quarter, I know it's a multiple score game, but we're looking to, you know, really win in those fourth quarters and in those moments when it matters the most. You know, he comes up with a big third down catch. So, you know, the more guys, and Devin McEwen early in the game, yep. You know, with that running catch down in the red zone, we got off schedule. too many penalties. You know, they did a good job stemming, but we got to handle that better. So there's a lot of stuff to clean up. Nothing was perfect, but I think, you know, coming out of this game, you feel like, you know, this team's identity is getting forged.
1: You know, Iowa's averaging 6.5 yards per carry. You held them to 1.9. That's always key when you're playing the Hawkeyes. You got to stop the run.
2: Yeah, yep. And, you know, I think, you know, it starts up front, but it was everybody involved. And, you know, we tried to put an extra guy in the box, which leaves us in some man-to-man. They did a nice job with a couple concepts. But I thought we did a good job of hanging in there once it got down, you know, to the fringe area, into the red zone, forcing some field goals early, you know, and forcing them to go all the way down the field. So, yeah, obviously that last drive at the end was a bit of a downer. But you know, overall, I thought the guys were really strong today.
0: Coach, congrats on the win. Thanks, as always, for coming on with us.
2: All right, see you guys soon. Thanks.
0: That is Ohio State head coach Ryan Day. 31-14, the Buckeyes with a win at Iowa. 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
0: 31-14, Ohio State with a win at Iowa. Now Coach Day's press conference.
2: Julian, you know, his trust with him. But then there's other plays where he was open. And you know, we work hard on designing those plays and trying to give him an opportunity, especially the ones, you know, down the field and then touches underneath. And the only way that works is if he practices the way he does to work through all the issues and the timing that comes with it on a week-to-week basis. So I can't say enough about who he is as a person. You guys have heard me say that a million times. But, yeah, I mean, how about some of the plays he made? And, you know, and I thought overall, you know, some other guys stepped up as well. You know, Devin early in the game on that the red zone catch and run was big. We actually had him had an opportunity with him down the field later in the game. Some protection broke down. But I thought he was strong overall. Nate Roberts had a big catch there in the fourth quarter, which was good to see. I thought he blocked well. And I thought the offensive line was strong, you know, up front, just knocking people off the ball and finishing the game the right way.
25: Cam on the right.
26: Brian, kind of off that. Jeremiah's been very vocal about his love for his looks.
8: see him out the day yet, set to break some more records, and then go over to the fans and sign autographs for as long as he did. What is it like to watch him have so much love for a place that you care about while also doing the things you care?
2: That's what this is all about. In a day and age where there's a lot of transferring going on, and we deal with it with turnover. Somebody who's been in the program for multiple years, like Jeremiah has, 3 years in the program, so he's a national champ. He's got a pair of gold pants. He's had a lot of success, but he's also had some losses too, some losses that weren't a lot of fun. But that's what life's all about. And I think, he appreciates the support that he's received from the fan base. I think he loves this team. He loves his teammates. And he works really, really hard every day for them. And this is somebody that is not selfish, but he's very, very competitive. But all he cares about is winning. And he's a man of few words, but I can tell you he feels strongly about this fan base. And that's what we try to preach, to all these players, is that, like, it's bigger than just you going out and playing and then going through it. So this is not a pass-through at Ohio State. There's been a lot of great teams. There's been a lot of great coaches. And this means a lot to a lot of people. And I think he's embraced that and understands that, especially in year three.
9: Joe Nugent on the right.
11: At the end of the first quarter, what was it like to wave the kids up in the hospital? Where did you come up with the idea to make that touching letter?
2: Well, I was on the ride home, I think, Wednesday night, and I called Quinn Temple. And I said, what do you think about us writing a letter to the patients in the hospital? And so we talked about it for a while. And Kevin Reese and Austin Edwards are already here, so it felt like we could put something together pretty quickly. And it was just, again, these are still college students, in very formidable years. I know the way that things are nowadays, the structure is different, but these are life lessons. And one of the great traditions that we have at Ohio State is on Fridays of home games, we send a position group over to the hospital to do some visits and rounds with the patients. And it's one of the best things when they come back, they feel energized. And then the feedback you get from the nurses, from the doctors, from the patients' families is, it's glowing. And so, that's important to us. And that's part of the experience, that you just recognize it's bigger than just football. But then to watch what goes on here, this is one of the great traditions in all of college football. And as a parent, not just for the patients, but even for the parents, these patients are fighting for their life, just little kids. And then you think about the parents having to go through that. There's just a lot. So it's the least we can do is just let them know that, there's a lot of people pulling for them and supporting them. It's a little strange in game to do it, quite honestly, when you're in the middle of it. And then it's kind of the emotions. But it almost motivates you more to go out there and have a great second quarter.
9: We have time for three more. Doug on the left.
12: Ryan, while the game was maybe still in the balance there in the second half, your defense got a three and out,
2: right,
12: and then the interception. What did you think of their ability to sort of hold the line there?
2: That was it. And, I thought the end of the first half was huge. We got that stop, that third down stop on the third long, and then we went down the field again and scored late, which was huge. Didn't come out great, on that first drive of the second half. But then we got some stops, got the turnover. The first turnover, by the way, was huge, just to set the tone of the game. But then to get that one with Jalen was really big. We wanted to play really well in the second half and finish the game the right way. And so the combination of those three and outs, the turnover, and then the way we're going to keep some drives going there with the offense, I think, was what we're looking for. And I think this is an opportunity now for this group to grab onto something and build, because these guys aren't they're not new anymore. But they haven't been here for a while. And this collective group, this is an opportunity to say, okay, we went on the road in a tough environment against a very good team, and we won with a certain style. And so that'll give this team confidence and something to build on as we head into next week.
9: Rob Aller on the right.
15: Yeah, Ryan, along those lines, you lost so much talent on defense.
2: Right.
15: Is it fair to say this is a little bit of a bend but don't break defense? And are you comfortable with where it is right now?
2: Well, it's every day is a process to get better and to identify what's right for this team. I think you saw our team play with great passion and energy and confidence today on the road in that type of environment. That was a huge step for this group in the right direction collectively. I think there's no question that replacing those guys doesn't just happen overnight. And so, figuring out what's right for this group is part of the process. But I think watching the film will allow us an opportunity to say a little bit more of a, again, I use data point because I don't know, you know, quite a, what word to use, but like as information to say, all right, here's where we think we can go. And then we have to make the next best decision on what the next step for this group is, because we have to continue to upgrade and making sure that we're staying ahead of things. But the good thing is, you know, in the first half of the season so far, you know, we played in two, you know, good, in, you know, road environments. We've, you know, had some things that we got to get better at, but we, you know, I think we answered some questions today. The idea of bend but don't break, I don't know. I think, you know, there's times we have to apply pressure. I think we played some man early on, and they did a nice job with some of those man routes. But overall, I think the way that our defense played at creating turnovers was critical. Getting those three and outs was big. I know, you know, everybody wants to, on defense, wanted to finish that last drive and you know, get off the field. But overall, it was a good team win.
10: Yeah. We'll finish with Bill up front.
13: You referred to this early on. We all know what happened last 9 years ago.
2: Right.
13: How important was it to get the turnover, score off it, and I think got out of the game to some degree? And I'm sure this is one of those games just get out of here and win, right?
2: Well, that was the number one goal, win. You know, we talked about that as a team. Drop the expectations and just go compete for four quarters. But part of that is setting the tone early in the game. And you know, we've been able to do that in some of these games. We've come out strong early in the games, which is good to see. But the ability to stay focused and finish throughout four quarters was even more of a challenge for us. And so we wanted to play 60 minutes. I felt like we accomplished that goal and got the win. So we'll look at the film and continue to get better, because there's a lot of stuff on film. The issues will be there, and we got to get better fast.
10: Thanks, Coach.
2: All right, guys, thanks.
0: That is Ohio State head coach Ryan Day, whose Buckeyes beat Iowa 31-14. 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
0: 31-14, Ohio State over Iowa. 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Some of the other stats, Jim?
1: Yeah, I'll finish up with the receivers. Jeremiah Smith, 11 for 206 yards, two TDs. Devin McCune had four catches for 80 yards, a TD. Brandon Ennis had two catches for 14. Nate Roberts, one for nine. Our leading tackler was Peyton Pierce with 6 tackles. Cray Russell, probably at his best game as a Buckeye, with 5 tackles. Edric Houston, 4 tackles. Zion Grady, 4 tackles. Individually now for Iowa, the Hawkeyes. The leading rusher was Kamari Moulton, had 11 carries for 27 yards. L.J. Phillips had 4 carries for 16 yards. Leading passer was Hank Brown, had 12 of 27 for 132 yards. Buckeyes sacked him 2 times, and he also threw that 1 interception. Jeremy Heklinski came in at the end of the ballgame. He was 5 for 5 for 67 yards. Leading receiver was tight end DJ Vanami, had 6 catches for 64 yards. Tony Diaz had 5 catches for 59 yards. Reese Vanderzee had 2 catches for 35 yards. And Jared Bowie had 1 catch for 17 yards. Leading tacklers for Iowa, Jade Montgomery had 11 tackles. Zach Lutmer had 11 tackles for the Hawkeyes. Deshaun Lee had 7. Cam Buffington, our leading tackler, coming into the ballgame, ended up with 6.
0: 31-14, the final. Ohio State defeats Iowa. And we'll have more of the Encova Insurance postgame show coming up on the Ohio State Sports Network from Learfield.
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29: 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We will start you in the Big Ten. Battle for the Little Brown Jug as Minnesota played host to Michigan. The Gophers found a way in the fourth.
0: Here is Lindsey rolling right. Throws Taylor. Touchdown! His 5th total touchdown, and the Gophers are out front by 5.
29: Mike Grimm on Learfield. The extra point would make it 6. Minnesota 20, Michigan 14. That was your final. Wisconsin rolls at home over Michigan State, 31-3 Badgers. Game still in progress. Fourth quarter in Lincoln, Nebraska 35, Maryland 23. Fourth quarter in Champaign, Purdue still leads the Illini 24-17, under a minute to play in Champaign. Tonight, USC will host Washington. Indiana is at Rutgers. Top 25 finals. Number 3, Notre Dame wins at North Carolina, 37-26. Number 7, Alabama was at number 16, Mississippi State this afternoon. The Bama defense came up big.
30: Looking to fire, forced out of the pocket. He'll have to check down. It's picked off. Intercepted. Alabama. towards the end zone. 4-3-2-1. Touchdown. Deshaun Lee gives Alabama its fourth pick six of the year, and the Tide leads it 13-0.
29: Chris Stewart's on Learfield. Bama rolls at Mississippi State 56-23. Number 20, Houston, comes from behind to win at home over UCF 27-17. It was SMU defeating Boston College 25-16. Second-ranked Georgia, they defeat Vanderbilt at home today 38-14. Number 25, Missouri, played host to number 8, Florida, this afternoon, and Mizzou rolled.
0: Simmons hands to Roberts, running right, touchdown Missouri, found a little hole, was able to make it through the crease and into the end zone for a 5-yard touchdown. Jamal Roberts, his fourth touchdown of the season, and Mizzou extends the lead to 26-10 with 12:24 to play in the third quarter.
29: Missouri big over Florida. They hand the Gators their first loss of the season. Missouri wins it 45-17. It was Mike Kelly on Learfield. Number 17, Tennessee, a 24-14 win at home today over Auburn. Game still in progress. Fourth quarter, it is South Carolina leading at home over number 24, Kentucky, 27-24. Finals from around the state, Toledo wins at Ball State, 39-24. It was Central Michigan rolling Akron, 41-17. Ohio gets a win at Kent State, 13-10. Bobcats. Bowling Green gets their first win of the season. They knock off Miami, Ohio, 24-20. Ohio State, 31, Iowa, 14. That was your final here in Iowa City. More of the Encova Insurance postgame show coming up on the Ohio State Sports Network from Learfield.
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8: Joined by Ohio State defensive lineman Quay Rousseau. Quay, how much swagger did the D-line play with today?
9: I think we played with a lot of swagger. We played together. We rushed as one. We knew coming to this game we was doubted. Coach Jay and the whole staff knew the D-line. You know, we ain't been having the production as everybody wants. So kind of played with a chip on our shoulder today, you know, playing together.
8: How did the defensive line come together throughout the week heading into today?
9: Man, I say it started at practice, especially Tuesday, Blood Tuesday, inside run. I think that's where it started. And just having a great week of preparation and practice.
8: Kenyatta Jackson back earlier this week was talking about how some issues in the run game were fixed on practice Sunday. Mm-hmm. How would you describe what that day was like following the game against Illinois?
9: I mean, everybody, we won, but everybody was hot, you know, because that's not the standard, like, for the room. Like, it wasn't a good day for us. But a lot of, we got to communicate better, and everybody got to be on the same page.
8: You got your first Ohio State sack today. Third down, Iowa's driving, pre-snap. How excited were you? What were you feeling before rushing the passer?
9: I mean, I was feeling good, you know, every third down. You want to be out there rushing the passer. It just feels good. I knew what, kind of watching tape, what I was going to get to. We still got some more stuff we want to show. It felt amazing.
8: In that moment, Quay, are you trying to drag the quarterback as far out of field goal range as possible there?
9: No, I really just tried to just screw him, like, just slam him. Because, like, I mean, up until this game, I haven't had much, you know, production. And just kind of, like, throughout the week of practice, I just kind of just try to keep going each and every week, even though, like, the production ain't there.
8: What did it mean for you to have the production you did today?
9: I mean, it meant the world, man, you know, putting all that work in it, you know, finally pay out on the field. With doing my job, Coach Patricia put me in, like, position to do my job and make plays.
8: Talking to Ohio State defensive lineman Quay Rousseau. Quay, not just you had a great game, but your high school teammate, your college roommate, your fellow Alabama transfer James Smith also played really well. What's it like for you guys to be contributing on the field at the same time together again?
9: I mean, we kind of both said, like, this game, we gotta have a game because, you know, Coach Day said with this game, we can gain momentum. So, like, we kind of mandatory we had to show up for this game.
8: How can you build up this momentum heading into next week and a really crucial stretch coming up?
9: I'll say just keep stacking days at practice, keep communicating, and bringing energy to the field. I'm a pretty chill guy, but, like, I feel like I got to bring more energy to the guys. Shows, like, some excitement. That's what I try to do today. Just have fun.
8: Do you feel a difference today?
9: Yeah, for sure. So.
8: That's Ohio State defensive lineman Quay Rousseau. Quay, congrats and thank you so much.
9: Thank you.
8: Skip, back to you.
29: All right, Tyler, 31-14, Ohio State with the win here at Iowa. 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
8: Joined by Ohio State quarterback Julian Sain. Julian, Ohio State in 2026 is the first team to come into Kinnick Stadium and score 30 or more points since 2016. What was working so well for the offense today?
1: Yeah, I think it was just, you know, an all-around team effort. I think the offensive line played really well today. You know, they were really physical. The receivers obviously had, you know, a big day, their stat lines. And then, you know, the running backs ran really hard. The tight ends did a great job, whether it was in blocking or whether they were, you know, running routes and getting open. So it was fun to see a team effort from those guys. And the defense obviously, you know, giving us great situations with that fumble early on. And, you know, they held them to 39 rushing yards.
8: After that fumble on the first drive and setting up in the red zone, how much did the offense feed off the defense today?
1: Yeah, I think it was so cool to see just the team aspect that we had on the sideline and just how much energy that, you know, the defense supplied us and we supplied the defense. So it was really cool to see just the electricity on the sideline.
8: Did you feel even more energized today?
1: I think so. I think, you know, it was awesome to see, you know, the guys on our team just have so much juice and so much energy. And, you know, it was a fun team win.
8: Jeremiah Smith became the all-time Triple Crown winner for receivers at Ohio State. What does he do behind the scenes that impresses you the most?
1: Yeah, I mean, obviously just, you know, extremely hard worker. Somebody who, you know, is a great representation of our program. And it's really cool to see. And, you know, we're blessed as an offense to have a guy like that and as a team to have a guy like that and a captain like that.
8: We're getting towards that time. If you had to make a Heisman campaign for Jeremiah Smith, what would it be?
1: I mean, just watch the tape. Turn the tape on.
29: No doubt.
8: Now, his second touchdown to set the record felt like the sideline just did a 180, felt really energized. How much do you think that changed things for you guys moving forward for the rest of the game?
1: Yeah, I think, you know, we were getting the ball coming out of the half, so it was huge for us to go down there and score. And, you know, we talk about, you know, when we get that ball in the two-minute drill, we got to go punch it in. So it was really cool to see a score there and the defense feed off energy too.
8: What makes this offense so good in the two-minute drill?
1: Yeah, I think, you know, it starts, you know, with Coach Smith. And then, you know, as an offense, I think the guys are very tied into, you know, what we're doing, and they can get on the ball very quickly, and the offensive line does a great job of protection, and we know what we're doing. But we still, you know, can get better and clean things up there.
8: How would you describe the setup and the throw that you had on that second touchdown to Jeremiah Smith? It looked like you were throwing it with everything you got.
1: Yeah. You know, it was a great design. We kind of knew we were going to have it. And, you know, a great call, and he ran a great route off the line, did a great job in protection, so it was cool.
8: When did you know you had him?
1: Yeah, pretty early on in the play.
8: That's Ohio State quarterback Julian Sain. Julian, thank you so much, and best of luck.
1: Thank you, appreciate it.
8: Skip back to you.
29: All right, Tyler, 31-14, Ohio State with the victory here at Iowa this afternoon. More of the Encova Insurance postgame show coming up on the Ohio State Sports Network from Learfield.
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3: 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But times have changed. 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They're not asking for your vote. 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And Sherrod Brown will fall in line. He always does. Sherrod Brown, times changed. His vote never does. 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

0: responded from last week to this week?
1: I mean, we just kept our heads down. We put the work in throughout the week, and then we performed on Saturday today. So, I mean, credit to, you know, the coaches, you know, credit to the leaders on the defense, the captains, me, Peyton, and Jalen McClain. I mean, you know, we had a tough conversation on last Sunday, and then, you know, I mean, it showed today. So,
0: Kenyatta, that strip sack on the first possession, what did you see as you were rushing the passer? And how important was it to start the game off the way you did?
1: I mean, I knew it was a pass by the offensive lines, you know, three-point stance or whatever. And then they tried to block me with a tight end. And, you know, we preach here, we can't get blocked by tight ends. So, I mean, I beat the tight end. I seen the quarterback was holding on to the ball. I thought he was going to throw it, but, you know, it kind of surprised me that he was holding on to the ball so long. And then I went for the ball, and then, you know, that was it.
0: What about a stance can give away whether it's a run or a pass?
1: I mean, I don't want to get out of the way, but, you know, you can tell, so.
0: Where do your eyes go when you're at the line of scrimmage?
1: The person that I'm on, so that play or whatever play is usually the tackle. So I'm keying the tackle, whatever he do, that's based on my move is on. If it's the tight end, it's the tight end. So we just pretty much just reading the tip of the pad of the offensive guy, and yeah.
0: How much swagger was the defense playing with today, Kenyatta?
1: Oh, we played with a lot of swagger, but, you know, it's a game next week, so.
0: No doubt about it. Kenyatta, you were very open and honest about the defense this week. How do you feel that you and your teammates really responded to the challenges set earlier on heading into game week?
1: I think we responded well. But like I said, we have a game next week. We can't just, you know, party because we beat Iowa or whatever the case may be. But, no, we have a game next week. We got to get back in the lab, you know, work, and then perform on Saturday again.
0: When it comes to the rushmen, who are the guys that really get you going, the ones that really make you feed off them?
1: I mean, everybody. I mean, we had so much good energy today, and that's what we need to continue to have, you know. So everybody just, you know, playing their role, just doing their job. I mean, you're going to have days like this a lot, so.
0: How quickly today or even in this week did you realize that the team was going to have the energy that it did?
1: After Sunday. You know, Coach Patricia, he came in and he got on us, and then, you know, that Monday is off, treatment day, and then that Tuesday practice. I mean, we came out with a lot of energy, and then it followed throughout the rest of the week.
0: Jeremiah Smith, your high school teammate, Triple Crown winner, all-time at Ohio State. When did you know that this guy from Miami Gardens, Florida, was going to be the impact maker that he's turned out to be?
1: I mean, when he stepped foot on campus, I mean, I always tell this story, you know, my old teammates, my former teammates, I was trying to let them know before he got on campus that this guy's the real deal. They didn't want to believe me. And then some of the spring practices went along and, you know, he sparked, he showed. And then ever since that, he's been Jeremiah Smith. So, I mean, kudos to him. It's a blessing to play with him. He's my brother. That's like my blood brother. Anything for him, I got him. So, yeah.
0: It's Kenyatta Jackson Jr. Kenyatta, thank you so much.
1: Thank you. God bless.
0: Skip, back to you.
2: 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Right now we get to hear some post-game comments from Hawkeye head coach Kirk Ferentz.
3: First of all, just congratulate, give credit to Ohio State. They've got a good football team and played a really good game. And, you know, we knew it was going to be a challenge going in, and unfortunately we weren't able to, you know, to meet that challenge. You know, if you're going to beat a team like that, you got to play clean. And, you know, really be smart in terms of that. And I think if you're going to give yourself a chance to win, you've got to do that. And we came up short today and, you know, various times it really kind of hurt us there. Just, you know, from where I was standing, two biggest things that happened early. Obviously, the turnover early. First of all, we had a false start before that. I think we were second and two, second and three. Put ourselves in a predictable situation, then had the sack and fumble. So, you know, that started out, and I thought then at the end of the half, you know, we're moving the ball, converted a third down, they get called for an illegal formation. So, you know, that took the first down off the board and, you know, ended up punting, and we couldn't get a stop after that. But I thought those were two big plays that, you know, just really impacted that first half. We'll never know what the second half would have been. But, again, if you're going to win a game like this, you really have to be able to execute that way. So, single those two things out, and I just again, I think our effort, our investment was good in the game. You know, we couldn't match up there in the second half, so again, credit to them. It hurts to lose anytime you do anything, and especially when you got a bunch of guys that are invested. So, you know, I know how they're all feeling, and that's how it's going to be tonight, and it'll be that way tomorrow, and then we're

0: Move on. We'll look at the film, learn from it like we always do. And then it's imperative this week especially. You got to move on. You got to move on faster because we got a six-day week. So that'll be the message tomorrow. But, you know, I'm proud of our guys. Yeah, it's a good group of guys, and we're just going to keep pushing forward.
1: Again, some post-game comments from Hawkeye head coach Kirk Ferentz. He mentioned the short week. They're out in Seattle at Washington on Friday night. 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
2: Ohio State with a 31-14 win at Iowa today, and certainly, Jim, another record-setting day for Jeremiah Smith. The offense showed some strong running, and the defense, for the most part, played at a high level.
3: Man, we get the pleasure every Saturday, or every time they play, so to speak, to watch Jeremiah Smith play football. And obviously, he did it with Will Howard his freshman year. Now these last 2 years of Julian Sand, he's been impressive to watch him make those catches that he's made, the touchdowns, the yards, receptions. You know, he just finds a way to get it done, but he's been fun to watch, and this Ohio State team's going to be fun to watch. You know, coming back, getting a victory in the Big Ten. They're playing for a conference now, so they started off strong here. You know, the things that we talked about, you got to start fast. Ohio State was able to go out there and do that, stop the run. They were able to shut down Iowa's rushing attack, limiting them under 2 yards per carry. And then the second half, third quarter, come out. The last time on the road, that didn't work good, but this time it did. They come out and dominated that second half. Gave up that one last drive there for a touchdown, which Coach Day talked about. He didn't like that, but still, overall, a very impressive. And then killing the clock at the end of the game. Mm-hmm. That, to me, was what it's all about. So, good start here in the second game of the Big Ten. You know, they got things working out. Now you got to go back home and do it against Maryland.
2: Absolutely. 31-14, the final. Ohio State with a win here at Iowa. Now more from Skip Mossick.
1: All right, guys. Great job. As always, a reminder that all rights to the material contained in this broadcast are retained as the copyrighted property of The Ohio State University and may not be reproduced or rebroadcast without express written authorization. 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The Ohio State Sports Network is a production of Radio Ohio Incorporated. 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Railsback, studio producer Ted Holbrook, on-field reporter Tyler Danberg, and for Jim Lachey and Paul Keels, I'm Skip Mossick, inviting you to join us Monday night at 6 for Buckeye Roundtable, and then Thursday at noon for the Ryan Day Show presented by Roosters. 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
13: The government's always closely watched monthly jobs report is out, and it missed expectations. National Economic Council Director Kevin Hassett says they're still working past issues created by the previous administration.
4: they went on a hiring spree unlike anything we've ever seen. And what we've done is we've reduced government workers by about 330,000 jobs.
13: The Bureau of Labor Statistics says 29,000 non-farm payroll jobs were created in September, down from the 162,000 seen in August. Most analysts were expecting the number to come in at right around 84,000. Unemployment is 4.2%. President Trump says Europe has agreed to release a massive amount of diesel oil reserves. This comes as prices for diesel have recently surged. AAA reports Friday's national average for a gallon of diesel is $6.37. The president says the process of releasing the diesel reserves will begin immediately. That's politics. I'm Brad Siegel.
7: It's required.
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19: It's a great day to be a Buckeye. Ohio State marches into Kinnick Stadium and escapes with a 31-14 win. I am Brandon Bean. He is former Buckeye Justin Zwick. Jay-Z, happy college football Saturday to you, my friend. It felt like a college football Saturday. It was beautiful weather that we had here in central Ohio across the state. And the best part about the day, Ohio State emerges with their first road victory of the season, 31-14. What's going on, buddy? Happy college football Saturday to you.
20: Yeah, I mean, really enjoyed watching that today. You know, a lot of buildup going into Iowa City this weekend, you know, with game day and the way that Iowa was able to win against Michigan last week and just a you know, the way our defense played against Illinois last week, it's like a lot of like, what's going to happen? You know, how is this going to go? And the team came and answered the bell today. You know, I think being on the road in that atmosphere is not an easy place to play. They got through the pink locker rooms, came out fighting early and got a nice turnover.
19: Not an easy thing to do. It's mental warfare before the game starts.
20: Exactly. So it was good to see that they were able to, you know, not let that get to them. And they came out fighting. And, man, I think you know, those games where you come out, you still have a win, but there's always questions and this and that. I think that's good for these teams, you know, this team to just each week they're going through something, having to fix something or, you know, something's not right. And, you know, you saw them come out today with a little bit of attitude. And, you know, I think it was just a great team win and, you know, a lot of fun to watch.
19: You know, it helps the first possession of the game when Hank Brown fumbles the ball. Ohio State jumps on it. They immediately score 7 points. A little bit different than the Texas game where Ohio State didn't capitalize early. They'd made a field goal in that game, scored a touchdown. And it really, Jay-Z, I mean, since the opening touchdown, that game really never felt in jeopardy. I know it got close. It was 10-6. Iowa had the ball with a chance to go up in the game. But really, I mean, you want to talk about controlling the football game. Ohio State, I thought, did a great job at that today.
20: Yeah, as soon as Iowa had that penalty on the one third down that they picked up and it pushed them back and we got off the field there, then it's like, all right, I think everything's good. Yeah, we're good now because, you know, that's what they do. They run the ball, they try and eat the clock up, and then, you know, we were able to stop them for field goals, which is huge. But, you know, once that happened, there wasn't a time where it was like, uh-oh, you know, what's happening here? I think we took charge and took advantage of, you know, what they did. And, you know, Jeremiah Smith, 2 years and basically four games, and he is the triple crown of the Ohio State receiving room.
19: I know we talked about it last week, right? I mean, he came into the game against Illinois five touchdowns away from Chris Olave. We talked about it like, all right, you're exiting the game one touchdown away from tying the record. I know that we talked about it on our local show. You need 10 catches and two touchdowns, and he broke both of those today. Jeremiah Smith earlier today at Kinnick Stadium, 11 catches, 206 yards, two touchdowns. He is now the Triple Crown winner for Ohio State. And Jay-Z, we still have a lot of football left to play here.
20: Yeah. We're not even halfway through.
19: No, we're not.
20: I mean, the guys that we were talking earlier, like 800 yards on the season, something along those lines. He had 1,200 all of last year, so he's putting up monster numbers.
19: He's at 825 yards.
20: That's incredible. Through five games.
19: I mean, 44 catches, 825 yards.
20: And there's possibly, you know, what, seven, eight games
19: to go? That's
20: seven
19: guaranteed.
20: Yeah, I mean, yeah, for the most part, it's incredible what he's doing, the clip that he's going at right now. I mean, to back last week up with another 200-yarder and 10 catches, like, there's just no stopping him.
19: Absolutely, there's not. And Iowa tried, and they didn't have a great success.
20: No, they played what they played, and they lost, just like you said last week against Illinois.
19: And I don't know how you stop them. We'll get back into that here in just a second. But for now, let's pause 10 seconds for station identification right here on the Ohio State Sports Network from Learfield.
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19: Again, Jeremiah Smith today, 11 catches, 206 yards, two touchdowns. Julian, very efficient yet again, 20 for 27, 324 yards, three touchdowns. Thought he used his legs very well today. As a former quarterback, you have Jeremiah Smith on your team. I want you to put on your defensive coordinator hat. What do you do against him, right? I mean, you want to double him, triple him. You're not going to quadruple him. You can, but that leaves so much open for Ohio State on the rest of the field. Like, what do you do against Jeremiah Smith? Because now, Jay-Z, I mean, we've known it for a while here in Columbus. He is unguardable. I don't know how you stop him and what your game plan is.
20: Yeah, I mean, my first initial thought is like, all right, you got to jam him up on the line. You got to try and slow him down off the gate. But he's so strong, he can just run right through a cornerback. They're usually not going to be as, you know, physical as what he is, you know, because he's just, you know, gifted in that way. You know, I would try and press him. I'd put somebody over the top of him just to try and slow him down a little bit. But you can't really put three guys on him because we have so many other athletes, and we saw some today. I mean, Devin McEwen had a big day. I think he had around 80 yards, you know, a bunch of nice catches.
19: 4 for 80 and a touchdown on the first drive.
20: So that was, you know, good to see. But, I mean, these defenses know, like, well, we can maybe put two on him, but we got to guard other people too, you know, because Julian's a quarterback that will get through that, and he's going to see what you're doing, and he's going to take what you're going to give him. So it's just really tough. I don't know. I mean, these defensive coordinators getting paid a bunch of money.
19: More than us,
20: and they're not figuring it out, and they have no answer for him. So I think it might just be one of those seasons where you just see him get whatever he wants. And, you know, credit to Arthur Smith coming in. I mean, I think he does a great job of drawing these up to, hey, this is a play for Julian to get open, or this is what we're thinking is going to happen. And it feels like you're going to him too much, but when he's making 11 catches for over 200 yards, are you? Are you going? Do you need to go
19: again,
20: to him
19: this
20: more?
19: Is against Illinois and Iowa, too. Yeah, I mean, it's not like, you know, earlier on in the season where it's versus Kent State and Ball State.
20: Like, I mean, Iowa was like a top 10 defense coming into this game, right?
19: They're usually a top 10 defense.
20: Yes, exactly.
19: Yes, Phil Parker knows what he's doing.
20: Yeah, and you could tell, like, hey, we went slower and we're bringing tight ends, like, and you gave Parker a chance to, like, think about it. Like, he called a good game, I thought. Mm-hmm. You know, but then when you get into tempo and you get going, like, there's no stopping this team. I mean, it is so fun to watch. I just tell my buddies, like, on that 2-minute drive, like, this is gonna be our best series of the first half. And
19: really,
20: and it was
19: tempo.
20: You know, great tempo, ran the ball, threw the ball, did a little bit of everything, and moved right down the field and got a big score before halftime. So I love when they do that. But, you know, having that in your bag, you don't want to do it all the time because you want to, you know, eat some clock up and just do some different things that way. But you know, it's just fun to watch. They're coming into their own. We're almost halfway through the season, and, you know, we're just going to continue to get better each game.
7: You mentioned, you know, eating the clock up today. I think the